0: government reports a 25% jump in first quarter profits amid tight global oil supplies. Says it shifted some shipments to a pipeline. 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
0: Two recent court rulings favored Republicans trying to redraw congressional maps ahead of November midterm elections. ABC's Christiane Cordero.
3: It's one thing about drawing the lines right, but then people actually have to show up and vote. And so when you talk about that swing in momentum, one thing to really keep an eye on is the president's popularity, or we should say relative lack thereof, in recent months, particularly around the war in Iran, his handling of the economy. Those two things are intertwined when we talk about things like gas prices, for example.
0: A storm chaser, Ashton Lemley, was helping search through a trailer park hit by a tornado in Bochito, Mississippi, when he heard meowing from the rubble. Lemley searched in the dark for several minutes before finding a kitten trapped inside the remains of a wall. It wasn't hurt. Several people want to adopt it. Roman Catholic Church has a boom, says ABC's Melissa Don.
4: 1 year ago this weekend, the first American Pope was elected. Across the U.S. and around the world, Catholicism is on the move. A driving force behind this, a new generation, leading to surges of Catholic converts from New York City to Los Angeles. Dioceses across the country this year reporting doubling or even tripling their average number of new Catholics.
0: The league's worst team this season is getting the number one pick in the NBA draft. The Washington Wizards won the draft lottery today, poised to pick the first overall for the first time since 2010. Chuck Sievertson, ABC News.
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9: Starting off on the outer loop of the 695 Beltway at 295, the earlier disabled vehicle has been cleared from the roadway. Earlier delays have also subsided. Over on the inner loop of the Beltway, seeing some mild congestion delays from the I-70 interchange heading up towards Security Boulevard, while over on the outer loop also seeing mild congestion between I-70 and Baltimore National Pike. Over on the JFX, headed northbound at St. Paul Street, a three-vehicle crash has been reported in the area. Right now, lane closures are still unknown. Right now, not seeing any delays, but be on the lookout for anything obstructing in the roadway. Southbound on the Harrisburg Expressway, the earlier crash after Timonium Road has been cleared from the roadway as well. All travel lanes open there. And finally, on the outer loop of the Beltway, a long-term work zone has set up Priority York Road on the left side of the roadway. I'm Ryan Dye, WBAL News Radio 1090 and FM 101.5.
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12: All right, welcome back. It is the Ben Ferguson Show. It is so nice to have you with us. If you just joined us, we're talking right now about the U.S. blowing six of these fast boats of Iran out of the water. It is very interesting to see what the president is now doing, and I want to get some of your phone calls in here as well. 1-800-474-9732. 1-800-474-9732. 9732. The PatriotMobile.com phone lines are open. We'll get your phone calls and hear your reaction to all of this. Now, the U.S. Central Command said its forces intercepted what it described as an unprovoked Iranian attack on several USS ships, and they were there, obviously, for safe passage. Iranian forces launched multiple missiles, drones, and small boats at the destroyers, CENTCOM said, adding that no U.S. assets were actually struck. CENTCOM said U.S. forces then eliminated inbound threats before striking Iranian military sites it said were responsible for the attack, including missile and drone launch positions, command and control facilities, and intelligence and surveillance stations as well. CENTCOM does not seek escalation, but remains positioned and ready to protect American forces, the statement added. Now, Fox News, citing a senior U.S. official, reported that the retaliatory strikes targeted Iran's ports before later also hitting a naval checkpoint as well. A U.S. senior official said it was a U.S. military strike on Iran's port, and moments ago they added to another attack site, saying this is what Iran can expect if they mess with us in the Strait of Hormuz. Now, Trump later elaborated on the confrontation in a True Social post, saying the destroyer successfully transited the Strait of Hormuz under fire before rejoining the U.S. naval blockade around the strategic waterway, along with numerous small boats, which are being used to take the place of their fully decapitated Navy. The president said these boats went to the bottom of the sea quickly and efficiently. Missiles were shot at our destroyers and were easily knocked down. Likewise, drones came. They dropped every so beautifully down to the ocean, very much like a butterfly dropping to its grave. A normal country would have allowed these destroyers to pass, but Iran is not a normal country, the president said. They are led by lunatics, and if they had the chance to use a nuclear weapon, they would do it without question. But they'll never have that opportunity. And just like we knocked them out again today, we'll knock them out a lot harder and a lot more violently in the future if they don't get their deal signed fast. Our three destroyers with their wonderful crews will now rejoin our naval blockade, which is truly a wall of steel, President Donald J. Trump. Now, three world-class American destroyers were just transited very successfully out of the Strait of Hormuz under fire, the president also said, saying there were no damage done to the three destroyers, but great damage done to the Iranian attackers. Trump said the Iranian attackers were completely destroyed along with numerous small boats. And he said that Tehran has increasingly relied upon following the dismantling of its traditional navy. Now, these boats went to the bottom of the sea quickly and efficiently, the president said yet again. Trump said missiles fired at the destroyers were easily knocked down. And the president said, we will not put up with this. The president also warned Tehran that if it does not quickly agree to the broader framework deal now under discussion, the United States would respond with far more severe military force than they've seen so far. The president also, talking to the media, saying in a phone call that the retaliatory strike against Iranian targets was, quote, just a love tap. Yes, just a love tap. When asked if he means the ceasefire is over, he said, no, no, the ceasefire is going. It is in effect. Now, this latest confrontation came as the Trump administration is awaiting Tehran's response to its latest proposed framework agreement after Trump earlier this week paused Project Freedom. That's the U.S.-backed defensive maritime operation aimed at helping commercial vessels and stranded vessels safely transit the Strait of Hormuz, citing what he described as progress towards a broader, complete, and final agreement. Iranian state media, meanwhile, offered conflicting accounts of the strikes, at times blaming the UAE before later acknowledging what Fars News described as exchanges of fire between Iranian forces, and they described the U.S. as the enemy. A spokesman for the Iranian Central Headquarters said the aggressive terrorists and pirate U.S. military has violated the ceasefire, they said, by targeting an Iranian oil tanker traveling from Iran's coastal waters near Jas towards the Strait of Hormuz. Of course, more propaganda coming out from the Iranians. Now, as the president made it very clear, he is sending a simple message that Marco Rubio, by the way, is to deliver to the Pope today as well.

0: Hezbollah-affiliated outlets in the media reported that Tehran instead insisted any agreement, including immediate ceasefire in Lebanon and a complex halt to what the Iranian officials described as the siege that has been imposed on Iran. Now, the U.S. ambassador to the United Nations, Mike Waltz, reiterated Sunday evening that the White House had established a firm red line in negotiations, saying President Trump has been clear they will never have a nuclear weapon and cannot hold the world economies hostage. He said that during Fox News Sunday, where he made it clear the White House is not blinking.
1: But President Trump has been very clear, not just now, but frankly for decades, even before he was in office, that the world cannot and should not have a genocidal, aggressive regime with its hand on a nuclear button. And Martha, it's important to point out.
0: You listen to what he said there. Again, this is the U.S. ambassador to the U.N., Mike Waltz. The world cannot have a genocidal, aggressive regime with its hand on a nuclear button. Now, the increasingly aggressive posture that you're witnessing from Tehran has also come as tensions against all of the Gulf region have skyrocketed. There's this fragile ceasefire that's been largely held since April. The UAE said its air defenses intercepted not one but two drones that were launched from Iran. Kuwait also now reporting several hostile drones entering its airspace. A cargo vessel near Qatar was also struck by a drone, sparking a fire on board the ship. Again, according to maritime reports, Iranian military officials issued fresh threats tied to the Strait of Hormuz, with the Revolutionary Guard warning that any U.S. attacks on Iranian oil tankers or commercial vessels would trigger harsh retaliation. It's amazing how crazy the Iranians are right now. All right, I want to get some of your phone calls in here on this. 1-800-474-9732. 1-800-474-9732. 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I do each and every day wherever you get your podcasts. And if you want to know what's happening in the White House every day, grab the 47 Morning Update. 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Much more right after this.

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0: Welcome back. It is the Ben Ferguson Show. It is nice to have you with us tonight. And if you just joined us, we're chatting about a lot of corruption that's taking place in this country. I want to bring you to another story, and it gets even worse, about what's coming out of Minnesota. We know about the fraud and abuse and how much we've witnessed has been stolen from the American taxpayers, many of them going to the Somali community. But we have new breaking news that shows just how far this is extending. As a Minnesota nonprofit has now been accused of siphoning more than $6.5 million to fund Vegas trips, luxury cars, and even a private liquor store. The head of a Minnesota nonprofit siphoned off, he's being accused of now, more than $6.5 million in taxpayer funds to treat himself to an incredibly lavish lifestyle and amazing trips, including the luxury rides, even a shopping spree at Harley-Davidson. The man, by the last name of Pillard, founded and is a now former director of the nonprofit We Push for Peace. Let me say the name again. We Push for Peace. Now, it was supposed to be leading the organization providing conflict de-escalation work after the George Floyd murders, an effort fueled by millions of dollars in government contracts, according to the Minnesota Attorney General Keith Ellison in a new lawsuit against the group. This is not a joke. Instead of de-escalating things, Pollard decided, I'm just going to divert more than $6 million of the dough to fund a, well, exciting lifestyle for himself, not to mention to pay off child support, settle a tax bill with the IRS, and subsidize his private businesses, including that liquor store, as well as a used car dealership, authorities are now saying. Pollard's fellow former director was also nailed in the alleged scheme, we've now learned. Now, the charity treasurer, we've been told, paid herself $1,000 a week for the nonprofit's funds into her personal account, while stealing thousands of dollars more in government grant funds as an administrative expense, according to the prosecutors. Again, this coming from the New York Post. Instead of helping the community, they helped themselves to millions of dollars that should have gone into the community. Ellison now says in a statement as he's acting like he's trying to clean things up in Minnesota. Now, after Floyd's murder at the hands of cops in 2020, We Push for Peace received millions of dollars in government contracts, all of it to try to de-escalate regional conflicts and interrupt violence when police weren't present. This is part of the defund the police movement. When the Attorney General, Keith Ellison, started investigating how the group spent its public cash, the two men in charge tried to cover up their misconduct, according to the lawsuit. After We Push for Peace eventually elected a new board and blocked Pollard from receiving more money, so he just started a competing for-profit business called Change Makers to drain its remaining revenue, leaving the group no longer operational, also according to the court documents. Pollard, they say, allegedly submitted false statements under penalty of perjury, claiming a child support payment was nonprofit overhead, and describing a $35,000 payout to his personal friends as, quote, Chicago payroll. In all, Pollard is accused of misusing more than $6 million in assets, all for his personal enjoyment and gain, while the other guy involved allegedly took over $500,000, although the lawsuit said the exact amounts are, quote, uncertain. Now, this just goes back to the corruption issue in general. What we are witnessing in Minnesota is massive corruption from anyone that can get their hands on government aid. This goes back to what President Donald Trump has been talking about now for quite some time. He wants to make sure that this type of corruption doesn't continue. Now, there's also something else about this you need to understand. Democrats, while all this is happening, are pushing for mass amnesty bills. Why are they doing this? Because they want to replace you as a voter. We also are now learning that the Democratic Party is moving towards, as they're describing it, giving benefits to a pool of millions of illegal aliens, as well as left-leaning fact-checkers at PolitiFact, which they are now acknowledging, trying to change your mind about what's happening in the world. Now, the fact-check report from PolitiFact examines remarks by Representative Brandon Gill, a Republican from Texas, in which he called the Dignidad an act of mass amnesty, as the bill gives green cards and thus offers neutralized citizenship to more than 2.5 million so-called Dreamers, illegal aliens. That's what they are. It also would provide roughly, they say, 10.5 million illegal aliens with work permits to take away your jobs. And they can indefinitely renew to stay in the United States of America. So once those 10.5 million jobs are filled by illegal immigrants, you guessed it. You guessed it. Those jobs could be gone forever. I want you to listen to what Brandon Gill had to say about this as he's exposing the Democrats' plans for the midterms.
1: There's no way that you can credibly say this isn't mass amnesty. What this bill does is it gives legal status to about 12 million illegal aliens who have been in the United States, came into the United States at least 5 years ago. But on top of that, what it also does is it allows the Department of Homeland Security to bring in, remember this could happen under Democrat administration, bring in illegal aliens who have already been deported back into the United States.
0: Back into the United States of America. Now, this is where Democrats will go after anyone that shares the truth, right? So they fact-check conservatives, and PolitiFact argues there is no agreed-upon definition to the term amnesty. Fact-checkers admitted that the bill will allow millions to stay in the U.S. without the threat of deportation, saying this, there's a pool of millions of people who potentially could benefit from the Dignity Act, which would allow them to earn legal status if they met certain criteria, including paying $7,000 in fines and passing a criminal background check. The report then attacks Gill's statements as saying they're only, quote, partially accurate, rating it as a half-truth, only because the congressman did not include details about the bill in his post, admitting that, yeah, everything he said was actually correct. Now, the Center for Immigration Studies told PolitiFact that the act is, without question, an amnesty for illegal aliens, saying the bill is unambiguous on amnesty for some people, and it's a generous one. Now, in addition to its amnesty provisions, this new act would more than double employment-based legal immigration to the U.S. Those on such employee green cards can apply for naturalized citizenship after they've lived in the U.S. for just 5 years, indicating that the bill would hugely increase annual naturalizations as well. So you've got two things happening here. One, you have Democrats attacking the reality of the situation. They're trying to replace American workers and the voters that they are losing on Election Day by giving that to illegal immigrants. They're also, at the same time, allowing illegal immigrants to steal from all of us as much money as they can possibly get their hands on. And even when people steal, they will downplay it and cover it up because they don't want to have an honest conversation about just how much damage is actually being done in the United States of America by Democrats as well as the illegal immigrants. This is another perfect example of the Democratic Party making sure that Americans come last and illegal immigrants, fraudsters, and those that are corrupt always get the better end of the bargain because they're betting on the future, a future where you're out of work, your vote is canceled out by one of their new voters, an illegal immigrant. I want to get your phone calls. 1-800-474-9732. 1-800-474-9732. 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We'll take a quick break. We'll come right back. It is the Ben Ferguson Show. Don't forget, download the Ben Ferguson podcast as well each and every day wherever you get your podcasts. And the 47 Morning Update. If you want to know what's happening at the White House every day, before everyone else does. We'll be right back.
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3: ABC News, I'm Chuck Sievertson. Iran's rejected a one-page U.S. proposal to restart negotiations. President Trump calls that response unacceptable. The proposal was for Iran to unblock the Strait of Hormuz, and then the U.S. would end the blockade of Iranian ports. Flying home to the U.S. from Spain's Canary Islands, 18 Americans from the Dutch cruise ship. With the hantavirus outbreak, the plane's final stop will be a quarantine unit in Nebraska. Docs say they're not sick. They have no symptoms. They're being monitored as a precaution. ABC News medical contributor Dr. Darian Sutton.
4: World Health Organization is qualifying this as a cluster, not an outbreak, meaning that it is geographically isolated to the boat. At this point, all confirmed cases have been in passengers who have been on the boat. There have been no point at this point a confirmed case of a person who has been exposed beyond the boat. So that's important to understand.
3: President Trump announces the U.S. helped broker a prisoner release. Belarus freed 3 Polish and 2 Moldovan prisoners. This is ABC News.
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5: Traffic.
6: Wet pavement around the area, so mind your speed and your braking distance. Disabled vehicle on the inner loop of 695 between Frederick Road and Edmondson Avenue has been moved over to the shoulder. Might still see a little bit of a lingering slowdown through there. Had a crash earlier that had closed the northbound lanes of 295, the BW Parkway, between 32 and 175. That's out of the way now. I don't even think there's anything left on the shoulder to distract you. It attracted some attention on the southbound side as well. West on I-70, accident reported between 27 Mount Airy and 75 New Market. Seeing a little bit of slow traffic out there. Eastbound, you're okay as you come in towards 695. No incidents reported down the 95 corridor between Abingdon and White Marsh or down towards the Fort McHenry and Harbor tunnels. I'm Robert Workman, WBAL News Radio 1090 and FM 101.5.
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5: Weather.
7: The forecast for tonight, expect mostly cloudy skies. There'll be a chance for a shower or thunderstorm overnight. Temperatures drop back into the upper 40s and low 50s. Mostly cloudy tomorrow, a chance for a few rain showers, mostly in the morning and early afternoon. Much cooler, high temperatures in the low to mid 60s. Mostly sunny on Tuesday, continued cool with a high near 68. 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

0: All right, welcome back. It is the Ben Ferguson Show. It is nice to have you with us. If you just joined us, we got a lot. We're talking about corruption tonight. AOC losing her ever-loving mind. And by the way, I didn't get to play this earlier, so I'm going to get to your phone calls in just a second. But I want to play for you real quick, AOC. This was a very interesting clip from her interview that she did with this other woke crazy. And AOC says, once illegal immigrants are all deported, corporations will repurpose ICE detention centers for rounding up other groups of people. Now, she says the reason why is so their, quote, profits will continue to grow. This is an all-out war on anyone that's successful in America. Now, if she sounds like she's making this you-know-what up as she goes, well, it might be because she actually is. But listen to what she's selling America.
1: All of a sudden, we now have a paramilitary force. We don't have a court system, right? They don't need, they don't think they need judicial warrants. So you don't get due process. So you start creating this black box system.
2: That's right, black box warehouses.
1: Point a finger, whether it's like, again, like we saw in Jim Crow, whether you just point a finger and 100 years ago accuse a little black boy of something, you can point a finger and accuse someone of that today. If you think when once you build that machine that it's only going to be reserved to that.
2: That's right.
1: This eats profit. These things, ICE, it's not just ICE. It's CoreCivic. It's Geo Group. These, those are corporations that run ICE detention centers.
2: Right. That's right.
1: They are for profit. They are traded on Wall Street. And what happens is that those companies and this system is that it does not accept anything but growth. It's not even good enough to be profitable. It's not even good enough to be profitable. You have to be more profitable and more profitable and more profitable. It's not enough to be a profitable business. You have to keep growing those profits. And so once they've rounded up every person in this country, who do you think is next?
2: This is the thing about, you know, I said I like mentioned genocidal frameworks before, like as wasn't taught in school. I'm not sure the way it's taught in school now, but you know, the way that I've come to understand this system is that like there's a spectrum of true democracy, which like you said, black people and black Americans in this country have been building since they were captured and brought here.
1: Really a democracy until 1963, 1965.
2: That's exactly right.
1: You know, voting rights and
2: That's
1: civil
2: right.
1: rights.
2: That's
1: we
2: exactly.
1: weren't. We were apartheid before then.
2: That's exactly right.
0: America was apartheid. Did you hear that? She's not done, by the way. Like the closing argument here that you're about to hear from AOC. I go back. When they tell you they're crazy, believe them. When they tell you they hate this country, believe them. When they tell you they think America is evil, believe them. Like, they're not lying to you. They're telling you what their plan is for this country. They want to fundamentally tear it down, burn it down. They want to arrest and imprison anyone they disagree with politically, because they also know that that's how you get ultimate power. They'll never get the ultimate power they want by just having an election day. They've got to bring in a new group of people who are not for the United States of America, who will then vote for them and then cancel out you and your life, and then they can destroy everything that you built and take it from you. And this is how you do it. Keep listening.
2: Right. It's 70 years old or so, this system, 80 years old. And, you know, it's like there's a true democracy and fascism. And the dial, it's just about the dials, these genocidal frameworks. And they're just turning the dials up on trans people. They're turning the dial up on the genocidal framework on black people. And right now the dial is being turned up on specifically Latino immigrants, but immigrants of color. Mm-hmm. And, you know, that poem about the Holocaust about a Christian religious leader who was in a concentration camp was like, first they came for the Jews, then they came for then they came for me. Mm-hmm. And, you know, I think the story that's sold is to the white working class that they will never come for you. But they're seeing now with AI and data centers that they are coming for them and they are coming for their homes, their water, their air for growth, as you say.
0: this is a level of crazy that normally would be like in a basement of somebody's house after you fail out of college. While smoking weed, I would assume, or doing drugs. The difference is this is now the leadership. That's why you should be extremely concerned over this being the Democratic Party now. I want to go to your phone calls. 1-800-474-9732. Michael, thanks for waiting. You're on the Ben Ferguson Show. Hello.
3: Yes, sir. First of all, I want to thank you for spreading the truth and pointing out these lies that are being told. And then I listen to you every day, and I support your supplier. And thank you for turning me on to Rough Greens. My three dogs love it.
0: Dude, I love that. My new puppy, by the way, is taking him, like, demolishes it and is growing and healthy. So if you're a dog lover, I kid you not. Thank you for mentioning it, like, organically, Michael. Like, I love telling you about great companies, but like Rough Greens, it gave a quality of life to our older dog before it passed that was unmatched. And if you're a dog lover, I'm a dog lover, but it makes a huge difference. You can see it right away.
3: Yeah, all my dogs are rescue dogs, and my pit bull, she was actually in a puppy mill and everything. And it changed her life and everything. She's getting older now. She's probably about 15 years old now, and she is doing great. And they all just whoop it down whenever they get a chance to get up. So thank you for turning me on to that.
0: Absolutely. Let me ask you a quick question Go ahead on AOC.
3: I'm going to go to AOC now. I am so sick and tired of them calling us racist and calling us fascists and calling us Nazis and everything. She needs to go back and look at 1964, who passed the right, I mean, who passed that right there, Civil Rights Act. You know, just because Lyndon B. Johnson was in presidency, the Republicans were the ones that done it. I am sick and tired of hearing these lies and them putting us down and calling us racist and communist and just all this other stuff. And it's just crazy. You know, she don't know what the heck she's talking about. And I mean, it's just sickening to hear her talk and everything. And the Democrats, they just lie and lie and lie over and over again. And then I don't understand how some of the African Americans, most of my African American friends are Republican now. And one of them is Mark Keith Robinson. And they're on the Republican side, but they don't even understand this right here because why they're doing this right here, you know, and how they get away with it.
0: Yeah. Well, buying votes is really expensive, but when you can do it through the government and you can just add another $1 trillion of debt on by doing it, because think about it. I mean, we're spending well over $1 trillion on illegal immigrants right now. That's like every day we're spending millions that turn to billions that turn into trillions on illegal immigrants in this country. They know what they're doing. I mean, and they also know that it's helping bankrupt, which the weaker we get as a society, the more powerful they get as a political party.
3: Yeah, well, that's exactly why they're against the SAVE Act. And that's why they flooded all these illegals into the country, because they thought they were going to be able to just take over the country by doing that.
0: Well, but think about it. Let me ridiculous. Say this, too. Think about how successful they've actually been. And really, really, really, really think about this, okay? Think about how successful the Democratic Party has been taking over major cities. They have, I mean, if you look at the top 50 markets, okay? And I would tell people, go look at this. If you look over the top 50 media, in fact, I'm going to do it in the U.S., media markets, all right? This is a list of media markets based on size. New York, it is owned by the communists now. That's a fact. Los Angeles, owned by the communists now. That's a fact. Chicago, owned by the communists now. That's a fact. Dallas-Fort Worth is now run by hardcore liberals. Now, not the suburbs, but the core of the city of Dallas. Philadelphia is owned by the hardcore Marxists now. Houston, where I'm coming from tonight, it's run, Houston proper, by hardcore socialist corrupt individuals. Atlanta, same thing. Washington, D.C., we've known about the corruption there. Boston's another example. San Francisco, Oakland, San Jose, all run by woke liberals. You go to Seattle, Tacoma, that's run by liberals. Detroit, run by liberals. Orlando, Daytona Beach, hardcore liberals down there. Denver, hardcore crazies. Minneapolis at number 16, hardcore. Miami, hardcore liberal. You look at these, and I just went through the top 20 there. Sacramento and Cleveland. I'll add those in there in Ohio. All of them run by hardcore woke, like Marxists, communists, and socialists. That is who they are. Yep. And so they've been very successful, by the way, at doing this. Now, the only part of the puzzle they're missing is doing it nationwide. That's it.
3: Yeah.
0: God bless you. Thank you, sir. It's really good to talk to you, Michael. 1-800-474-9732. 1-800-474-9732. It is the Ben Ferguson Show. 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We'll come back. 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

0: right, welcome back. It is the Ben Ferguson Show. It is good to have you with us tonight. I want to get straight back to your phone calls. Also, to all the mothers out there, happy Mother's Day to you guys. I hope you've had a great day. To my mom, love you. And to the mother of my children, love you too. Happy Mother's Day. Don't forget, if you forgot, by the way, I just saved you because it's before midnight, so you can still get, and if you forgot, you probably need to go buy something really nice tomorrow. There's my words of advice for you, but happy Mother's Day to all of the mothers out there. All right, let me get back to your phone calls. 1-800-474-9732. Gary, thanks for waiting. You're on the Ben Ferguson Show. Hello.
1: Thank you for taking my call. AOC needs to be reminded of two things. One, the Constitution applies to citizens, not those who snuck in. Secondly, Slick Willie signed the bill that says illegal aliens do not get due process.
0: Yeah, Democrats don't care about that. Come on now. You know that. Slick Willie's gone. Yeah. Like Slick Willie's dead to them. Come on. You know I'm right. You're laughing right now because you know I'm right.
1: Yep.
0: Don't care. I mean, I'm just going to be honest with you. They don't care. They do not care.
1: Wonderful.
0: Yeah. Thank you, sir. Great point. I appreciate the phone call. 1-800-474-9732. 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Hello.
2: Hi. Thank you for taking my call.
0: Good to talk to you. Go ahead.
2: First of all, AOC, I find, is a big hypocrite. When she was first elected into office, what did she do? She puts up a GoFundMe so that she could get money to pay for an apartment in Washington, D.C. She was whining and crying, saying she didn't have a place.
0: Yeah, I remember that.
2: In just a few years, now she is worth millions. And it's
0: the only place in the world that you can, by the way, go from, like, no money to, like, just being rich is being a congressman if you're corrupt as hell.
2: Oh, yeah. And I mean, she has pissed off hundreds of millions of Americans with her nonsense, her lies, her, excuse my French, BS.
0: Yeah.
2: But, I mean, our biggest thing we need to do is, I mean, we have politicians that have been in office for, what, 40, 50, close to 60 years?
0: Sure.
2: And they're still in office. I mean,
0: but if you had it as good as they did, and you don't have to, and you don't have to play by the same rules that we have to play by, wouldn't you be all about it too?
2: Why
0: do you think they don't leave? Let me rephrase it that way. Why do you think they don't?
2: Well, it's the money, plain and simple. I mean, it's the money for them. I mean, you're an office.
0: Hold on. Is it the money? Wait. Is it the money or is it the power that comes with the money? There is a difference.
2: Probably a little bit of both. I mean, especially with people like Maxine Waters and Nancy Pelosi and Pocahontas and, you know, but I mean, if we're really going to turn this country around, we need to put term limits on everybody.
0: Yeah.
2: I mean, that's the only way. We need to get these people out of office and get people that we can elect. I mean, you were talking about Chicago, New York, Dallas, and things like that. Texas was really heavily Republican, but it's slowly becoming Democrat. And why is that? It's because everybody in California is moving, and people from New York are moving. And where are they going? They're going to Texas. I mean, they have a better tax brackets and things like that. But they're bringing their damn views with them.
0: Yeah. And as we say all the time in Texas, don't California my Texas.
2: Exactly. And the thing is, it's like they're...
0: You see it, by the way, we see it happening right now, just so you know. We also see this happening right now in Florida, where people will flee New York City or California, and they'll go down there. And they get down there, and then guess what happens? Immediately, what do? they vote for the same crap they just left. And it's like, why do you do that? If you just moved because of what we just described, why would you then go right back to it and vote for it? I don't understand that.
2: I've never understood it either. But it's like in L.A., you know, when they had the fires and all those houses burnt down and things like that.
0: The Palisades, yeah.
2: They can't even get permits to build. So what are they doing? They're moving out of California.
0: Yeah.
2: It's like they're forcing these people out of California into more more friendly base.
0: I agree with you times a thousand. I 100% could not agree with you more. God bless you, sir. It's good to talk to you. Don't forget, we do this show as a podcast every day. Download the Ben Ferguson podcast all week long. It's free, never costs you a dime. All you got to do is grab it wherever you get your podcast. And if you want to know what's going on in the world each and every morning when you wake up, maybe on your drive, you got 10, 12 minute commute, you will love the 47 morning update. It is the biggest stories coming out of the White House each and every single morning. So make sure you grab the 47 morning update in the morning wherever you get your podcast. All right, I will see you guys next week back on this radio station. God bless you guys. All the moms out there, I'll say it again. Happy Mother's Day. Thanks for everything you do. My mom, love you. And thanks for what you do. And I'll see you guys on the podcast tomorrow morning.
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11: I'm Chuck Sievertson. Unacceptable is what President Trump calls Iran's rejection of a one-page U.S. proposal to restart negotiations. The proposal was for Iran to unblock the Strait of Hormuz, and then the U.S. would end the blockade of Iranian ports. ABC's Tom Sufi Burridge in Tel Aviv.
12: We do know from U.S. officials that even in this document, the U.S. wanted some kind of wording on the nuclear question, the future status of Iran's nuclear program, even though the full resolution of that sticking point, the major block in these negotiations to end the war, would be actually deferred into a subsequent 30-day negotiating period.
11: Since the rejection of the short-term smaller plan, oil prices are higher, $98 a barrel, up nearly 3% in U.S. trading. Global oil is at $104, also up nearly 3%. Wall Street stock futures are lower. Flying home to the U.S. from Spain's Canary Islands, 18 Americans from the Dutch cruise ship with a hantavirus outbreak. The planes headed to Washington's Dulles Airport, then a quarantine facility in Nebraska. Docs say they're not sick, they have no symptoms, they're just being monitored as a precaution. In the Canary Islands, ABC's Maggie Rooley.
13: Three people have died in this outbreak. One of them, a 70-year-old Dutch national. Authorities believe the first victims traveled to the Patagonia region where the virus is circulating. U.S. health officials are monitoring nine Americans who left the ship several weeks ago across several states. None have displayed any symptoms. During his prayer in St. Peter Square, Pope Leo, who plans to visit the Canary Islands next month, thanked residents for the hospitality shown to the MV Hondius and its passengers.
11: The remains of one of the two U.S. soldiers who vanished in Morocco during a military training exercise last weekend have been recovered. The soldier, First Lieutenant Kendrick Lamont Key Jr., was an air defense artillery officer. The search continues for the second soldier who has not been identified. You're listening to ABC News.
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11: Between 800 and 1,000 families have been forced to flee their homes in the mountains of central Mexico because a criminal mafia-like gang has attacked them with handmade explosives launched from drones and powerful weapons. That from community and human rights groups who say that Los Ardillos has tried for years to grab territory in the state of Guerrero. Russia and Ukraine have swapped accusations of breaking a U.S.-brokered ceasefire, both sides claiming to have suffered casualties in drone and artillery strikes. We got some reports this week about the cost of living, including the Consumer Price Index on Tuesday. Abraham Foxman, who was a forceful advocate for American Jews as national director of the Anti-Defamation League for nearly three decades, has died, says the ADL. Foxman was 86. There is a boom in the Roman Catholic Church credited to a man named Leo. ABC's Melissa Don.
16: 1 year ago this weekend, the first American pope was elected. Within his first year, the 70-year-old pontiff making strides, visiting Turkey and Lebanon for his first papal trip in the fall. Then in the spring, he headed to Monaco. From New York City to Los Angeles, dioceses across the country this year reporting doubling or even tripling their average number of new Catholics.
17: I think there's a little bit of the Leo effect.
16: The Los Angeles diocese welcomed more than 8,000 and new Catholics for Easter this year.
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4: Traffic.
18: Police checking for a disabled vehicle on the outer loop of the Beltway near Lock Raven Boulevard. Look sharp as you come around from Bel Air Road. Otherwise, Beltway looks good on the top side as you head over through Towson, over towards Pikesville. Interloop incident-free from Catonsville up towards 795. Had a crash reported earlier westbound on I-70 on the other side of Mount Airy. There was a little bit of slow traffic lingering with that on the way to Newmarket, but now it looks like all of your lanes are open. No incidents reported on I-95 as you head south of the Tidings Bridge, coming down through White Marsh across the Beltway and continuing through the Fort McHenry Tunnel. 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
4: Weather.
19: The forecast for tonight, expect mostly cloudy skies. There'll be a chance for a shower or thunderstorm overnight. Temperatures drop back into the upper 40s and low 50s. Mostly cloudy tomorrow, a chance for a few rain showers, mostly in the morning and early afternoon. Much cooler, high temperatures in the low to mid 60s. Mostly sunny on Tuesday, continued cool with a high near 68. 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
1: All right, the great American here, and may you and yours continue to have a great Mother's Day. There's nothing more important in a person's life than a good mother and hopefully a good father. And if you've not yet connected with your mother, you got about 2 hours remaining to get it done and to thank her. The essence of motherhood is essentially sacrifice, because you give up even part of your body so that someone else may live. And society and culture is diminishing the importance of carrying babies. You know, it's my religion, Catholicism, teaches me from the Bible that the moment of conception begins human life until natural death. And a mother is the character that America needs more and more good mothers. It's much easier, I think, much easier to be a good mother, and so many bad fathers are out there. And in my case, I had a great mother and a lousy father, but for my mother, and she never weighed more than 92 pounds in her entire life. She was left at somewhat of a tender age with four young children and a father that simply, for all kinds of reasons, left. And I didn't see him from the time I was 12 or 11 years old until he died. But my mother fought like a warrior Poe to keep us together at a time, shall we say, in which there wasn't a welfare system of any type. In the 1960s, it didn't exist. She relied upon St. Vincent de Paul to bring food. She worked out a circumstance with her sister and all of us. My mom, four kids, moved in with my auntie, Annette Arlinghouse, and we lived with her. She had a job at Procter & Gamble. We call it in Cincinnati Procter & God, able to support a little bit us. Then all of us got to work. My mother especially had not worked outside the home since she was married. And about 20 years intervened, and she said, I gotta get it. And she essentially, my mom became a janitor, then eventually a waitress, a server, and went to work 6 days a week, sometimes seven. And she told each of us, we got to pull together in this thing, and we worked. So from the time I was, I don't know, 13 or 14 years old, the great American, I sold Bibles door to door. I sold knives door to door. I sold Christmas trees. I worked in a service station cleaning off windshields. You might recall, believe it or not, there was a time when a car pulled into a service station to get some gas, which was 29 cents a gallon, I might add. And there'd be two or three younger Americans coming out in order to clean off your windshield, check your oil, open up the hood, get underneath, and I'd see if you need some oil. And sometimes you got a little bit of a tip, sometimes you didn't. But it used to be, for the younger Americans, I said, imagine pulling into a Sunoco or an Esso, whatever, BP service station, and three guys come out to pump your gas for you, to wipe off your windshield, your back windows, and clean off your rearview mirror, and then open up the hood to determine what the levels of your fluids are. I was one of those guys, and I worked. And a mother, I had the best. She would go to Mass regularly, two or three times a week. She prayed the rosary every night to went to sleep. She prayed for us four, never for herself. And we lived with family members. And at some point, I got to be about 19 or 20 years old, and I was in college, and Mom said, don't you love that girl? She kind of encouraged me to get the hell out. Not because she hated me. She loved me, but I had to go. I simply had to go. I was a handful. Got married when I was 19 years old, and the rest is history. And she was incredible. And one of the great prides of my mother's life was listening to me on the radio. And she would take her transistor radio many years on 700 WLW. I was on at night because I practiced law during the day, was in the AG's office. So she would listen to me at night, and I put her to sleep. Hopefully tonight I'm not putting you to sleep, but that's a different issue. she lived a full life, almost 90 years old. Died about 15 years ago. I miss her every day. At night, when I say the Our Father, the Hail Mary, and the Glory Be, when you say Hail Mary, full of grace, I'm thinking about the Virgin Mary, of course, but I'm also thinking about my mother. Her name was Mary. And there's not a day goes by that I don't think of her in a positive way and what she had to do to keep the family together. At that point, there was a functioning orphanage system. And there was concerns that I found out later that she'd have to put us in an orphanage. And she said, under my dead body. And she worked out situations with family member, a living saint named Annette Arlinghouse, who was her sister, and we simply moved in with her, and the rest is history. So you know what I'm talking about. There's a lot more good mothers than there are good fathers. Being a father is easy. In fact, it's fun. Being a dad is something different. And so a good mother will give up her life. She'll stay with you when it's difficult, believing in you and loving you until she's exhausted. The kind of love that she caused to happen in me burns even today. And so I'm sure at this point late on Mother's Day, all your celebration is gone. But understand, especially I'd like to address this to the women. I don't think men have babies, despite the protestations of the radical left. I think only women have babies. I might be wrong about that. Maybe at some point I'm going to have a baby. But maybe not. You have to believe in insanity to believe that. And if you have a child, if you get pregnant in difficult circumstances, so many millions of us have gone through difficult circumstances. But a mother with love, understand, you have growing inside your womb a human life. From the day of

areas. Hopefully at some point there'll be a renaissance of black morality and black ethics, understanding there's a reason Planned Parenthood is largely in the black community. Because the founder of Planned Parenthood wanted to kill as many innocent little black babies as possible. And as a great American, I will fight like a warrior poet to have as many black babies born as is possible. Every baby needs an opportunity to live their life. So thank God I had a good mother, and I pray to God you had one also. Happy Mother's Day to all the mothers out there and all the future mothers. It is sacrifice to be a good mother. It is hard. It is difficult. But at the end of the day, it is extremely rewarding. Hope you had a good afternoon, morning, as I had with my family, with several mothers at the table, and it was fabulous. I've never met, there's millions out there, but I've never met a bad mother. And I'm sure there are some. God knows there's some. And I just pray to God that each of you had a mother just like mine. Let's turn the page. I'm getting a little misty. Let's turn the page. Secondly, I've received word from the White House that sometime Monday, Tuesday, or Wednesday, there's going to be a change in the idea of the cost of federal taxes when it comes to gasoline purchases. The federal gas tax per gallon is 18.4 cents, and diesel is 24. In California, for example, in addition to 18.4 cents a gallon, California is 61.2 cents. That means if you're in California, about 90 cents of every dollar goes to taxes. In fact, the one entity that profits most from gasoline is state and federal government. It's not the oil companies. On average, they make less than 2 cents of a dollar sales in profit. Much like Kroger, for example, makes less than 1 cent. Walgreens, chased out of many urban communities, makes under 1% per dollar profit. And if a lot of thievery is taking place, guess what? They have to leave. That's called racism. That's called capitalism. You can't operate a store that's going to lose millions of dollars. So Ohio is 38.5. That means in Ohio, when you get a gallon of gas, it's approximately 57 cents goes to the government. Tennessee is 27 cents plus the Fed of 18. That's what, 45. Illinois is almost 50 cents a gallon, of course. So in Illinois, you pay about 80 cents of every gallon you buy goes to the state or federal government. Texas is 20 cents a gallon. Florida is 40 cents a gallon. New York is 18 cents a gallon. And I'm told there's going to be a move in the next day or two to do one of two things. One is to have a moratorium on the federal gas tax, which would be 18.4 cents per gallon. So I've got 20 gallons. Would that be about $3.60? My quick Deer Park math tells me, which is something. The other idea, which is a good one, which is to embargo oil so that no oil from Central or South or North America can be traded to the Middle East or to China. Now, this happened in 1973. The president of that time, Richard Milhouse Nixon, embargoed all oil. And so Donald Trump could say that all the refineries and all the oil, Venezuela and America, stays within our hemisphere and cannot be shipped overseas anywhere. Now, that's going to hurt California, because California gets most of its oil imported because they've decimated and destroyed energy production in the state of California, along with a bunch of other stuff, by the way. And so that's a positive. I like it. And we'll see what happens with it. You also know, if you pay attention to the media, for the last 2 or 3 days, the Trumpster has been waiting for a response from Iran. And the response came, and Donald Trump has said it is totally unacceptable. It's not going to fly at all. Trump said the Iran proposal is totally unacceptable. And at this point, I listened to Benjamin Netanyahu this evening on 60 Minutes. Likely something's going to start Monday, Tuesday, or Wednesday. He's been saying, you got to do this. Too many red lines have been crossed by Iran. And at some point, there has to be a response. And Trumpster says that through Pakistan mediators, that Iran failed to address any of the concerns put forth. And it's time to quit talking and start walking. And at some point, we are going to have to reduce Iran to years and years to come back if they refuse to give up. I got a guest coming on later that wrote a column, which I found very interesting.
They revel.

Revolutionary Guard in Iran believes that there's an imam called the 12th Imam who is waiting in a cave somewhere in Ohm, O-H-M, Ohm, waiting for Armageddon. And so this large group of believers in the Revolutionary Guard in Iran want to bring about the end of the world, because that's the way they get to heaven with those 72 virgins. I'm not kidding about this. They believe this imam is in a cave in Ohm, and when the final conflict begins, and of course Iran wins through the fire and the brimstone, that they will be exalted and beatified, and they're going to spend their eternity with 72 virgins in heaven with God Almighty, with Allah. Now, that is not a viewpoint held by all the Muslims in the world, but it's a dominant viewpoint with the Revolutionary Guard in Tehran. How do you argue with someone like that when they want to die and kill you in the process? They want to say to you and your family, they were close to within a few months of getting a nuclear weapon, according to the International Atomic Energy Agency, and they were going to use it against Israel first and then maybe us. Then Israel would respond and away we go. At this point, what do? You keep telling and waiting for a response. The response comes. It's a non-response response. That they want to have a toll on the Hormuz Strait. They will not permit other ships to come and go without their permission. And they don't know the position they're in because they don't care. If you want to die and you want to kill a bunch of people as you die, you're homicidal, suicidal, and genocidal. That's a bad combination. Would you agree? How do you reason with someone like that? Now, there's 95% of Iranians want to have peace. They want to get on with their life. They want to live. But the regime in charge have the guns. They got the weapons. So what do? When Trump says, oh, hell's going to break loose if you don't have serious negotiations, and there are no serious negotiations. The Revolutionary Guard leadership, thousands of them, are expert at negotiations. That's all they do is negotiate. In the meantime, they're going to enrich their uranium and put it on the back of a missile, or possibly a truck, a car bomb, a ship, a boat, whatever, a dirigible, and they're going to destroy the world because they think that's their message from God. I went to Jerusalem. I would love to go to Fatima, Portugal. You go to these religious sites, and you see individuals who celebrate God Almighty by whatever first name you call him. I call him Jesus. And I've been to the Wailing Wall. I've been to Gethsemane. I've been to the Mount. And I've been to Masada. And Israel is a culture of life. They want to live. Jews want to live, and the Muslims, which is about 30% of Israel, they want to live too. But this particular cult aspect of the Iranians in charge want to die, and they want to kill you. And even Thomas Friedman of the New York Times says, now that we're in it, we got to win it. Let's take a short break. We have calls from Baltimore and San Diego and Pennsylvania. We have three lines open. If you want to say something, first names only, great about a story about your mom, this is Mother's Day. Celebrate your mom with the American people. No names. Your mom is sufficient. I know I've said a few things nice about my mom, and one day I anticipate I'll be with her in heaven if I live the rest of my life like she lived hers. And if she's not in heaven, the great American's got no shot. And I believe there is a heaven, and I believe there's a hell. So let's continue with more, and three lines open. 866-647-7337. 866-647-7337. You like the idea of a federal tax holiday, which would be about 18 cents a gallon? You like the better idea of an embargo that Trump could impose that keeps all the oil and natural gas products inside this hemisphere and sells nothing to the rest of the world? And what do you think about Nazi symbols being endorsed by the modern Democratic Party on the chest of Graham Plattner, the great candidate in the state of Maine against Susan Collins? Well, let's continue. Bill Cunningham, News Radio 700. Bill Cunningham, the great American, live with you every Sunday night.

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2: Mark Kelly of Arizona, despicable human being, said this morning on Face the Nation, after a classified briefing by the Pentagon, about Senator Mark Kelly, says it is, quote, shockingly how deep we've gone into these magazines. He said the Tomahawks and other more advanced of our munitions, the SM-3, the THAAD, the Patriot rounds, interceptor rounds to defend more, is shockingly low. This is a senator who served in the military, comes out of a classified briefing in the Pentagon, telling the nation's enemies, we don't have the bullets to fire anymore.
8: He said, actually, it's been detailed by us through classified briefings that our magazine stocks are exceedingly low, and it'll take months or years to fill them back up. And so, once again, if you're Iran or some other nation that wishes us ill, how wise is it for a military man retired in the United States Senate receiving classified briefings coming out giving aid and comfort to the nation's enemies? Is that good for Senator Mark Kelly? And, of course, Pete Hegseth responded tonight, taking him apart. Well, thank God China doesn't watch CBS News. After hearing the Pentagon classified briefings, Senator Mark Kelly says he's shocking how deep we've gone into these magazine stockpiles. They're extremely low. The problem is this gives aid and comfort to the enemies of this country, especially Iran, thinking, well, let's maintain the status quo and just keep talking because Senator Kelly says Iran's going to win the war. Unbelievable. Your calls are next. 866-647-7337. With leaders like this, we don't need any of the nation's enemies when Senator Mark Kelly is giving Iran comfort and aid. Bill Cunningham with you every Sunday night.

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1: ABC News, I'm Chuck Sievertson. Not acceptable is what President Trump says of Iran's rejection of a one-page U.S. proposal to restart negotiations. The proposal was for Iran to unblock the Strait of Hormuz, and then the U.S. would end the blockade of Iranian ports. Flying home to the U.S. from Spain's Canary Islands, 18 Americans from the Dutch cruise ship with a hantavirus outbreak. Last stop for the flight is a quarantine facility in Nebraska. Docs say they're not sick, they have no symptoms, they're just being monitored as a precaution. In the Canary Islands, ABC's Maggie Rooley.
2: We spoke with one of the top epidemiologists from the WHO, and he said that while hantavirus might seem new and scary to a lot of people, it's actually a virus that they know really well, and they know how it spreads, and it does not spread like COVID-19.
1: Remains of one of the two U.S. soldiers who vanished in Morocco during a military training exercise last weekend have been recovered. This is ABC News.
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3: Traffic.
4: Had a crash southbound Jones Falls Expressway at Northern Parkway. Tied up a couple of lanes for a few minutes. Still some activity over on the shoulder, but your lanes are open and you're back up to speed there in both directions. Around the Beltway on the top side, we're looking good as you head around through Towson, outer loop around to Pikesville, inner loop on the way over towards Parkville. There's been a disabled vehicle reported near Lock Raven Boulevard. Looks like that's out of the way. No late night issues southbound on I-95 reported as you come down from Abingdon and White Marsh across the Beltway and continue through the Fort McHenry Tunnel. Light volume across the Beltway on the southwest side, heading down towards Elk Ridge and Columbia. Still might encounter some wet pavement around the area, so exercise caution. 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
3: Weather.
5: The forecast for tonight, expect mostly cloudy skies. There'll be a chance for a shower or thunderstorm overnight. Temperatures drop back into the upper 40s and low 50s. Mostly cloudy tomorrow, a chance for a few rain showers, mostly in the morning and early afternoon. Much cooler, high temperatures in the low to mid 60s. Mostly sunny on Tuesday, continued cool with a high near 68. 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
6: It stays until a final agreement can be reached. So it seems like both sides are saying we're cooperating while still holding some leverage.
0: Smart, sharp, and fearless conversation.
6: No tax on tips. It was smaller, but around 5% of filers reported no tax on tips.
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0: Does it hurt the nation's military and the brave men and women putting life at risk to have Captain Senator Mark Kelly tell the enemy that we've run out of bullets? Is that helpful to the mission of the men and women fighting right now in and around Iran? Is that something that a retired military officer should state on the record on CBS Morning News today with Margaret Brennan, that we're running out of missiles? Well, would that give aid and comfort to the enemy? Absolutely. And Hegseth is fired tonight. He's fired up tonight, talking about legal counsel of the Pentagon, possibly presenting the matter to a grand jury to determine if that is sedition, or secondly, to not provide Senator Mark Kelly any more classified briefings. He leaves a classified briefing, then begins to babble on TV of what he just learned in a classified setting in the Pentagon. And did he violate the oath? And this comes after he and others, some of the Democratic colleagues, urge U.S. military members to ignore certain orders. Does that make sense? I don't know. If you have a son or daughter preparing to fight somewhere in the Middle East, and you have a United States senator who is retired from the military as an Air Force captain, telling Iran we're running out of bullets, is that good? I don't know what to say about this. How much better would the nation be if the Democrats, the media, late-night comics, Hollywood, etc., opinion makers, stood with Donald Trump for, say, about 4 months, 5 months, and say, you know what? Every president since 1979 have said that Iran must not get a nuclear weapon. Everyone has said that they must be brought down if that occurs. Now, it's one thing to say the Iranians and living there in terrible circumstances occasioned by the domestic politics of the various Ayatollahs. They live terrible lives, which is unfortunate. Hell, Russians live terrible lives. That's unfortunate. North Koreans live terrible lives. That's unfortunate. Most of the Chinese live terrible lives. That's unfortunate. But only one country in the world has told us for about 47 years, we're going to kill you. It's called death to America. We're the great Satan. Israel is the small Satan. They're telling us they're getting a nuclear weapon so they can nuke us. And every president has said that cannot happen. I played for you last few Sundays the comments of Obama, the Clintons, Biden, Kamala Harris, all said the same thing. They cannot get a nuclear weapon. If they do, we're going to go to war with Iran. All of them said that until finally one guy had the cojones to make it happen. That's Donald Trump. How much better would it be if Senator Captain Mark Kelly would say, we will fight this thing to its logical conclusion. If Chuck Schumer agreed with Donald Trump, the interests of the United States, this is fundamental. The IAEA has said repeatedly they're close to getting a nuclear weapon that they will use against us. How much better off would we be? I say greatly. All right, let's continue. And by the way, there's nothing better than a mother's touch. And maybe a few years from now, I will feel it once again in heaven above if I live my life like my mother Mary lived her life. And by the way, Paul McCartney's got one hell of a Mother Mary Calls to Me. Great song. Look at that one, too. Let's go to Gail in Pennsylvania. And Gail in Pennsylvania, welcome to the Bill Cunningham Show. Gail, how are you?
1: Hi, Bill. I'm doing great. And sounds like you are as well.
0: Yes, yes.
1: I'm calling because I think this death cult thing with the Iranians is actually overplayed. When I see all the photos of the very close relatives, I don't mean distant, I mean close relatives of top level Iranian government officials living large and lavishly in the United States.
0: Here, not there, here.
1: Bikinis.
0: Yeah. But you know, Gail, to me, that means they're phonies. It's one thing to believe in that stuff, but then you come here with Lamborghinis and you got a lot of Bentleys, and I'm thinking, okay, Soleimani's family lives in Beverly Hills. They're looting the country. And, you know, I don't think we should go to war if someone's looting their own country. I don't think we should go to war because the citizens live terribly. But when a country says to America, we're going to kill you, and actually they believe it and will do it, that's a little different. I think those in the Bentleys aren't part of the sect with the 12th Imam arising from a cave in Om. I don't think they're part of that deal.
1: Well, Soleimani, evidently his daughter, I think it was here in a bikini, living large. I mean, these are top officials and close relatives.
0: And I think the Iranian
1: president.
0: Yeah, the Iran. We gotta. I'll let you go. I'm sorry, but you're breaking up, and we can't hear that click constantly. But Gail, you're right. If you're at the top of Iranian society, you get the hell out. Go to Switzerland. Soleimani's daughter lives large and in charge in Beverly Hills, and I hope they're kicked out of the country immediately. The average Iranian thinks about America the way you and I think about America. They want America to take over and destroy their government. I don't think we should do that. Well, we've had regime change in Iraq. How'd that go? Afghanistan, how'd that go? Vietnam, how'd that go? We should act against Iran, not because it's a terrible place to live and the policies don't work. How the policies don't work in most of the world. But when a country is this close to getting a nuclear weapon and said they're going to kill us, and they believe in this homicidal, suicidal philosophies, then that's different, completely different. Let's continue with Bob in Maryland, the home of the Terrapins. Bob in Maryland, welcome to the Bill Cunningham Show. And Bob, how are you?
2: I'm all right, Bill. How are you?
0: I'm living the American dream.
2: Good. It's still on the topic of what you're talking about. I think, and I believe, because this is the last time we did this, and I was successful, is that we need to have another little man from Independence, Missouri, with wire rim glasses and a bow tie, who actually fought in the trenches as a sergeant, not like some fat slob like is and said, enough of this. We're going to Hiroshima and Nagasaki, Iran.
0: And you know, Harry Truman and Bess, I saw this great story about him. You know, when his presidency ended, there was no such thing as a pension. And, of course, he had no money. And so in January of 53, he was taken by the Secret Service to a train station. As the Eisenhower parties are going on, he took a train from Washington, D.C. with the former First Lady Bess and to Independence, Missouri. And he says several people on the train looked at this guy and said, nah, that's not President Truman.
2: What's very interesting is about him is that, and you know this because I know you understand history, is this man only knew a few days about what we were going to do with Japan.
0: Yeah.
2: It was like, because Roosevelt had just died.
0: Yeah, April 14th.
2: And he knew this had to end, and there was only one way it was going to end.
0: Yeah, with us winning and them losing. And wouldn't it be helpful if the Senator Mark Kellys of this world, who get classified briefings from the Pentagon, do not give classified information to the nation's enemies killing American soldiers? Wouldn't that be helpful?
2: Yes, it would. That man is disgusting. He's a mushroom. That's all he is. He's just a little mushroom that you knock over. You know, nobody's going to remember him in history or understand who he is, but they know who Harry Truman is.
0: Harry Truman and that story. I saw this document. I love the History Channel. To watch him on a train, which took about 18 hours to go from Washington, D.C., and had to live in his wife's family home. He had no money. No pension.
2: Yep.
0: People on the train thought, nah, that can't be President Truman on a train.
2: Well,
0: it was.
2: But I know it's amazing. But the thing is, we just got to stop this lily slapping, you know, and just
0: win.
2: Just hit them.
0: Win.
2: Be done with them.
0: Win. They're never going to stop. They will not stop. I got an expert coming on in about an hour or so about that same point, and I'm going to ask him. Will they stop? Do they recognize they've lost their Navy, the Air Force, they have no army, the buildings are gone, 10,000 sites have been hit? Do they understand the position they're in? And the answer on this column that I read, and my guest coming up about an hour, said it doesn't make any difference to them. I said, they don't care about that. They want to bring about the end of the world.
2: And, Bill, they made a mistake on the calling this person the 12th Iman. It's the 12th Moron.
0: Well, I think, you know, well, my religion teaches me that Jesus Christ died for my sins, rose from the dead on the third day, and is heaven and will judge the living and the dead. And if they believe there's a 12th imam in a cave near Ohm who wants 7 billion people to be killed and murdered, who wants women to be raped, who wants children to go into minefields, sent there by their parents to blow up mines with keys to heaven around their neck, if they think that's the way to heaven, then basically, Bob, I'm in the wrong religion right now. Let's continue. Let's go to, we got thousands of calls. Let's continue. Let's go to David in Baltimore and then call in. We got John in San Diego. David, go ahead.
3: Thank you for taking my call. That was quite moving, your story about your mother. God bless her. I had to bring flowers to my mother's grave today. So I'm choked.
0: Tough.
3: God bless you, Mom. Tough. But I wanted to briefly say, as a former Navy guy, and I think Comrade Kelly is a former Navy as well, as someone who had to go through the polygraph, the background check, and the whole nine yards. Boy, that's not something you talk about every, oh, yeah, I went through a poly. I hope that the grand jury for Comrade Senator Kelly is not in the Northeast. I would rather if the grand jury is summoned, I don't know, say Florida. Or maybe Texas. And lastly, good sir, I wanted to ask, what can we do to get the Hudson Act voted on in the House? I mean, it's been a year and a half. Right. The Republican Party, I'll vote for the rhinos, but we've got to have the right to carry voted on, sir.
0: Factless. Let's stick for a moment with Senator Kelly. You try not to tell the enemy who's declared war on us that are killing American service personnel the status of our munitions. And he's got credibility. He comes out of a classified briefing.
3: Still there, Bill.
0: Yeah,
3: I'm
0: here.
3: Sure if I had
0: in the Pentagon. And you're a Navy aviator. And basically, he's been an astronaut. And now he's completely lost his way. And after a classified briefing, you tell the Iranians who are killing Americans what kind of munitions we have and how much are left. I don't know how you stay in the Senate. I don't know how you still have a service pension. I don't know how you keep your rank. And Pete Hegseth said tonight that the Pentagon will review Senator Mark Kelly's public statements about classified briefing. Can you do that? Is that legitimate? To come out of a Pentagon classified briefing and tell the nation's enemy killing soldiers, sailors, Marines, what kind of weapons we have left. I can't imagine that is not treason or at minimum sedition. Well, am I missing something? What are your thoughts? If you've been in the military, if you're currently in the military, and this happened this morning with Margaret Brennan on CBS News. Fortunately, as Pete Hegseth said, he doubts Iran is paying attention to the CBS Morning News on Sunday. But if they are, this is the wind beneath their wings to think, okay, let's not have peace. Let's continue to fight. Because a senator just told us that America is running out of bullets. What? Then he went on to say, in addition to that, that it would take many months or years to replenish the stock of American munitions. He said it will take a long time. Who does that help? Does that help us? Does it help Israel? Does it help Iran? Which of those three would you pick? And if you're sitting in Hegseth's shoes right now, what do you think about that? Is that something a United States senator, retired military, should be doing? The senator told Brennan, Tomahawks, the Army Tactical Missile Systems, the Standard Missiles, the Terminal High Altitude Area Defense, so-called THAAD rounds, Patriot rounds, used to defend the U.S. have been hit hard, adding it will take years to replenish stockpiles, and it could affect, hypothetically, U.S. conflict with China. It's like, and the president's going to China, what, on Wednesday or Thursday? And Xi Jinping will be there? And he might say, you know, to Xi, what about working with us on this? Because I'm about, and I'm told, before the president goes to China, he's going to do one of two things. which is suspend the federal tax on gasoline, which is 18.4 cents per gallon, and or an embargo against sending oil or gasoline out of this hemisphere, which has happened before in 1973. So if China doesn't get oil and gasoline from the Straits of Hormuz and doesn't get it from Venezuela, where do they get it from? The answer is nowhere. It would be helpful if a United States senator, retired military on a pension, would not babble coming out of a classified briefing in the Pentagon. Would you agree? Let's take a short break. If three lines open, if you call now, 866-647-7337. 866-647-7337. Bill Cunningham, The Great American, with you every Sunday night.

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5: Okay, gang. So, chances are there'll never be an emergency ever, ever again.
6: Mm-hmm.
5: But, just in case, let's talk about a plan.
6: Okay.
5: So, who's gonna do what? 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
6: Yeah,
5: okay, perfect. 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
2: Hot, cold, and everything in between. 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

0: let's continue. We never stop. We simply continue. I'm led to believe by the White House in the next 1 to 3 days before the president leaves for China, he's going to issue a holiday on the federal gas tax, which is 18.4 cents per gallon, and encourage other states to do more. I know in Ohio, Governor Mike DeWine has said no. Other governors have said yes. Before I take some more calls, we have full lines. The story that broke this morning on Face the Nation and the headline on CNN about the issue is Hegseth calls for Senator Mark Kelly to be investigated by Pentagon for a second time. As if diminishing his remarks, did he violate his oath, etc.? And the senator said on Face the Nation, quote, "We've expended a lot of munitions, and that means the American people are less safe. Whether it's a conflict in the Western Pacific with China or somewhere else in the world, the munitions are depleted," quote unquote. That's what Senator Mark Kelly, coming out of a Pentagon briefing on Friday, comes out of a classified Pentagon briefing. He's on the Senate Armed Services Committee and Intelligence Committees. But he told Margaret Brennan on Face the Nation, and guess what? We don't have the bullets to fight a war. And Hegseth, a few hours ago, called to investigate the Arizona senator for a second time. It isn't appropriate. And he has credibility. He gets a classified briefing on the Armed Services Committee, exactly what's happening, how much we have of what weapon systems, of which there are dozens. And he comes out on a national television broadcast as a United States senator, retired naval aviator, to tell the enemy, stay the course, don't have peace with us, we're running out of bullets. Run out of bullets? Iran, you're going to win. Is that the role of a U.S. Senator, Mark Kelly, who a few months ago told military, in-service military, do not follow illegal orders? Of course, they knew that anyway. The implication, wink, wink, nod, nod, stand up and oppose Donald Trump in the military, implicitly. It's unbelievable that a United States senator, after a classified briefing, tells the enemy what he was told by the Pentagon. Would you agree? Let's continue with your calls. If a line becomes available, 866-647-7337. Bill Cunningham, the Great American, with you and all of the Great Americans, every Sunday night.
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11: From
5: From ABC News, I'm Chuck Sievertson. President Trump calls Iran's rejection of a one-page U.S. proposal to restart negotiations unacceptable. The proposal was for Iran to unblock the Strait of Hormuz, and then the U.S. would end the blockade of Iranian ports. Since the rejection of the short-term smaller plan, oil prices are higher in the U.S. and globally. Coincidence or insider trading?
7: Sources tell ABC News the Justice Department is investigating $2.6 billion of suspiciously timed oil trades tied to the Iran war. In at least four cases, oil traders bet prices would drop right before they actually did. Sources say investigators are working to determine whether they cashed in on access to government secrets. Investigators now probing whether they'd received inside information. Elizabeth Schulze, ABC News, Washington.
5: Aramco, the world's largest oil company with a majority share owned by Saudi Arabia's government, reports a 25% jump in first quarter profits, $32.5 billion, amid tight global oil supplies. Flying home to the U.S. from Spain's Canary Islands, 18 Americans from the Dutch cruise ship with a hantavirus outbreak. The plane's last stop will be a quarantine unit in Nebraska. Docs say they're not sick, they have no symptoms. They're just being monitored as a precaution, says the World Health Organization's Boris Pavlin.
11: This is not COVID. This is not passing someone in a hallway, in an airport, outside in a stadium and getting infected. This is, every case can be explained either through the original rodent exposures that are happening as we speak in South America or through close contact with a sick person.
5: The remains of one of the two U.S. soldiers who vanished in Morocco during a military training exercise last weekend have been recovered. The soldier, First Lieutenant Kendrick Lamont Key Jr., was an air defense artillery officer. Search continues for the second soldier. You're listening to ABC News.
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5: Even as Russian President Putin suggests that the war against Ukraine is coming to an end,
14: as the war drags on, the cost for the Russian public rises. New draconian internet restrictions in Russia, also justified on security grounds, are proving deeply unpopular because of the negative impact they have on people's daily lives. But despite Putin's words, if US brokered negotiations resume, there is no sign the Kremlin is willing to compromise. Tom Sufi-Burridge, ABC News.
5: With the U.S. blocking fuel shipments to Cuba, there are blackouts and a nosediving economy. ABC's Whit Johnson went to Cuba and talked with Foreign Minister Bruno Rodriguez.
15: Cuba is a country with our own history, with our peculiarities, and we are a free and independent nation. But Cuba is a democracy, is a different democracy. Well, you mentioned
16: Cuba is not a different democracy. When people go to the polls, it is often one candidate, one party. There is not choice. What do you worry would happen if there were free and fair elections in Cuba, if the people truly got to choose?
15: Well, you are presenting a prejudice.
5: The league's worst team this season today won the number one pick in the NBA draft next month. The Washington Wizards won the draft lottery Sunday. Chuck Sievertson, ABC News.
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17: Traffic.
18: Broken down vehicle reported northbound I-95 in the Fort McHenry Tunnel. The left lane of the right tube is tied up. Help is on the way. No issues reported at the Harbor Tunnel on the southbound side. Northbound looks like a little bit of work along the right side, just north of the Toll Plaza. Had accident cleanup southbound on the Jones Falls Expressway near Northern Parkway. You'll see some flashing lights over on the right shoulder, but your lanes are open. Outer loop top side looks good. from Bel Air Road around through Towson and continuing over towards Reisterstown Road. Interloop incident-free coming up from Catonsville past I-70 towards 795 and around towards the Harrisburg Expressway. Southbound on I-95, setting up some road work between 222 and the Tidings Bridge along the left side. Beyond there, you should be A-OK down to White Marsh. 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
17: Weather.
19: The forecast for tonight, expect mostly cloudy skies. There'll be a chance for a shower or thunderstorm overnight. Temperatures drop back into the upper 40s and low 50s. Mostly cloudy tomorrow, a chance for a few rain showers, mostly in the morning and early afternoon. Much cooler, high temperatures in the low to mid 60s. Mostly sunny on Tuesday, continued cool with a high near 68. 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

0: 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The recipient of not one, but two prestigious Marconi Awards for his broadcast excellence. The one and only, Bill Cunningham.
1: Now, let's continue now. We never stop. We simply continue. Coming up later is Leland Vitter of News Nation and also an expert, Nick Berg. On Iran, he lived there for a long time. What's happening tonight there and more? Got thousands and old. One last thought I have is the Democratic Party, as you know, liberal Democrats, caused the Confederacy to declare war in the United States of America. It imported about 12 million slaves into the United States. By the way, the 85% of the slaves went to Central America, South America, and elsewhere. Nonetheless, the Democratic Party would rather kill and be killed during the Civil War than give up slavery. It was the Republican Party formed to stop it. And then after 1866, it was the Republican Party that put forward the 14th Amendment and also the 15th Amendment. The Republican Party did that. And then when certain failures took place in the South, 1870s and 80s, and federal troops were pulled out, it was the Democratic Party that gave birth to the Ku Klux Klan and to the brutalization of black folks all over the South. Lynchings, rape, etc., simply went on unabated for 40 or 50 years. That was all, may I say, completely the Democrat Party. Now, here we are today and now, and the Democratic Party, true to its roots, have endorsed Graham Platner to be the next U.S. Senator from the state of Maine, in place of Susan Collins, not one of my favorites, but at least she's a Republican, so to speak. And they pushed Governor Janet Mills, who's been the governor of Maine for many years, out. So the Graham Platners of this world would have easy access to the ballot and to run against Susan Collins. Among other things, this is Mother's Day. And the Blessed Virgin Mary was a mother who gave birth to the Savior. Graham Platner called the Blessed Virgin Mary a skank, said Jesus was a zombie, went on to say that all cops are bastards, A-C-A-B, you see the sign everywhere. This is the Democratic candidate. Numerous gay slurs, he said that lesbian women are turned to be lesbians because a man's not made proper love to her yet. This is the Democratic Party. He also said that fewer women would be raped if they didn't drink so much and take drugs. He referred to the mentally ill with the R word, the mentally ill. He gave great aid and comfort to white supremacy, among other things. He also said rural whites are stupid and racist in Maine. So when the Democratic Party looked around and said, we got to get a candidate to run against Susan Collins, they picked someone who said Jesus Christ was a zombie, the Blessed Virgin was a skank, that rural white folks in Maine are stupid and racist. Imagine if a white Republican has said that against black people. All cops are bastards. Defund the police. Eliminate ICE. Open up the southern border. And lastly, I got thousands. I got to get to the calls. That the Nazi tattoo that Graham Platner put on his chest for 18 years, the swastika was not enough for him. He had to take it to the next level. He had to go to the Totenkopf, which is a small symbol inside the Nazi tattoo. Those were the Nazis who ran the concentration camps, like Auschwitz, Poland, and ground those into his pecs. So he did not just want to go to the Nazi tattoo that the Democratic Party is now endorsing, but had the Totenkopf symbol of those who ran the extermination camps for Jews. What? And Chuck Schumer, Senate Minority Leader, hope he stays a Minority Leader, endorsed Graham Platner, and Schumer is a Jew. Just when you think the Democratic Party cannot go further off the edge, you have a Jewish United States Senator endorsing a tattoo-wearing KKK endorsing Nazi, who's endorsed the behavior of the Nazis at the extermination camps, endorsed by a Jewish United States senator. Am I scratching my head? I'm scratching more than that. Do you think if these attributes were held by a Republican, do you think the media would say, well, after all, he kind of tattooed over that in his early 40s. He only had it for 18 years. What about Jesus Christ being a zombie and the Blessed Virgin being a skank? What about those? And I'm told by certain Republican senator, there's more to come on Graham Plattner. Could they find no one else other than a Nazi tattoo-wearing racist, other than Graham Plattner, to be endorsed by Jewish United States senators? Are you kidding me? His comments about blacks, gays, Christians, and women are truly unfathomable, unbelievable. Endorsed by the Democratic Party. Now let's continue. We never stop. We simply continue. And let's go to Greg in Michigan and thousands of others, and Steve in Massachusetts. Let's go to Steve first. He was in the military. Steve in Massachusetts, welcome to the Bill Cunningham Show. Steve, how are you?
2: I'm doing well. Thank you very much, Bill. Thank you very much for taking my call. Appreciate it. Yeah, I was in the military for 30 years with the reserves and active duty, basically in Washington, D.C. And if I ever gave any information out on the capability of the U.S. military, they'd throw me in jail, because you sign your life away with these things. You know, when you get a brief and stuff like that, sometimes you have to sign in. And what the president can do, why don't he activates, you know, recall to active duty Kelly from Arizona, and then put him up in the military just

0: of, let's say, a retired military person up to the year 70. If you're 70 years old, you can be recalled. Even if you're out of the military, you can be recalled to active duty because of a national emergency. But that would be up to the president to say. So they could, he could actually reactivate him, bring him on active duty, and then put him in the military's judicial system. So anybody who is 70 years old out of the military can still be recalled due to national circumstances.
1: I'm looking up how old he is. He's not. I'm pretty certain he's not 70. He appears to be in his 60s. And so could you court-martial him? Could you say,
0: yes,
1: you cannot? He's on the Armed Services Committee. He comes out of a Pentagon briefing and tells the nation's enemy we're running out of bullets.
0: And in the briefing itself, they always say this 62. Brief is either secret or top secret or whatever. No foreign, you can't let information out about this. So they always start the briefs wherever it is in the U.S. government, especially with top secret stuff. You say, hey, this brief is top secret, this brief is secret or whatever, and you can't spill the beans.
1: And why would he do this? What's the advantage of telling the nation's military enemy who's killed American service personnel, do not make a peace, keep it going, we're running out of bullets? Quote, this is Senator Kelly, quote, we've expended a lot of munitions, and that means the American people are less safe. Whether it's a conflict in the Western Pacific with China or somewhere else in the world, the munitions are depleted. If you're Iran and you get this, do you say, wait a minute? America is running out of bullets. We're not going to have peace. We're going to keep killing American service personnel. And Senator Mark Kelly gave aid and comfort to the enemy.
0: It's a strategy of the Democrats to undercut President Trump and to say that, okay, the war in Iran is bad, et cetera. We're going to lose. You know, we shouldn't have gotten into it. He's doing it for propaganda, political reasons.
1: Unbelievable. I'm thinking, columnists, so-called experts have said yes, but we can create again everything we got. But this is a war of our time. We must win. Even Thomas Friedman of the Times says this is a conflict. I guess Senator Kelly now would say, okay, withdraw all the ships, the Marines, the Air Force, and then what? What happens then? The same group
0: they get a nuclear bomb, and then they either put it on a ship and just throw it out in the bay someplace in Tampa Bay or New York Bay or Boston Bay.
1: Then what?
0: Whatever they could do that. You don't need a missile to bring a dirty bomb over, and that would create panic. So we have to stop Iran from getting any nuclear capability.
1: Because they would use it.
0: You bet.
1: I got an expert coming up who says absolutely. Because of that imam, the 12th imam in a cave in Ohm, and thousands of Revolutionary Guard believes that to have him emerge, there must be Armageddon with fire and brimstone all over the world.
0: Exactly.
1: And those guys want to die. They don't want to live. Hell, Kim Jong-un, Putin, Xi, they want to live. This group wants to die and take us with them.
0: And in Iran, of course, the political and theological, the religious, are intertwined so much. There's no way getting around that. So whatever they say politically, they're doing it for a theological reason, and they want to bring on the imam, the new imam. You know, let's blow up the world and kill everybody. Terrible.
1: Well, I don't know how much better, Steve, would we be if retired military, the Democratic Party, which has said for the last 47 years they can never get a nuclear weapon. That was said by Jimmy Carter. It was said by the Clintons. It was said by Kamala Harris, Barack Hussein Obama, Joe Biden. Just give me the name. Yes, they can never get a nuclear weapon. The International Atomic Energy Agency said they're close to getting a nuclear weapon. They got 60%, and let's face it, no one needs above 10% for nuclear power, electrical reasons. They want to get a nuclear weapon. They have missile technology, and they told us they're going to use it. Now, Senator Mark Kelly is telling them now's the time to do nothing because we're running out of bullets.
0: And it's because of propaganda. The Democrats want a strategy to undermine Trump and the U.S. military. And you don't hear any other senators or congresspeople blasting Kelly about this. Terrible.
1: Well, you're close to this Graham Platner guy who's got the Nazi tattoos and symbols of the

0: the Holocaust, gay slurs, women, Christians, blacks, white men, everyone. And the Democratic Party said, well, Governor Janet Mills, you know, you're not radical enough. You're a governor of Maine. Let's get this Nazi to represent us. And the Jewish senator from New York says, I endorse that guy.
1: It is terrible. And Mills, too, up there, Governor Mills, believe it or not, her brother is a lawyer up there. And who does he defend in real estate transactions? Communist Chinese who have 200 illegal marijuana farms operating in Maine right now, and all of that black market marijuana is coming into other states like New Hampshire and Massachusetts. Underground, you know, black market, it's terrible. It's undermining America.
0: I've had guests on. There's huge grow farms in Maine, Oklahoma, Texas, correct, California, and they undermine, you don't know what's in it, fentanyl's in it. They undermine the economic systems of those states that want to have marijuana, which I think is often a problem, or zoned out enough. And the Chinese are making billions of dollars off these grow farms inside of our country, along with their own police stations inside our country, along with 1 million Chinese students inside our universities. And we act as if that's not a problem.
1: And they're paying off politicians like Governor Mills and all the other politicians up there, I'm afraid to say, under the table to allow all of this stuff to go on. It's to me, it's crazy. It is just unbelievable.
0: You can't make it up.
1: No.
0: It's, and one other thought. I'm glad you brought this up. You know, reapportionment's a big deal.
1: Oh, my God.
0: You seem like you're a knowledgeable person on these issues. And I have a list here of the Republican representatives, shall we say, in states controlled by the Democrats. Let's go to Massachusetts, which voted 38% for Donald Trump. 38% Massachusetts. How many Republican seats are there in Congress in Massachusetts?
1: Right now, zero, but that's not just the problem of the congressional. They also have done it on the local state rep and local Senate.
0: Sure.
1: Massachusetts Senate districts, they've done the same thing. Here in north central Massachusetts, where I am from, they have more more independents and Republicans than they do
0: Democrats.
1: So no. We have no representation in Congress.
0: Uncovered.
1: It's terrible.
0: How about this? Massachusetts, no seats. Connecticut, Republican, no seats. Maine, no seats. New Mexico, no seats. New Hampshire, no seats. Rhode Island, no Republican seats. Vermont, no Republican seats. Hawaii, no Republican seats. And Delaware, no Republican seats. That's 10 states with no Republicans. But that's okay because Democrats do it. They started the game.
1: Gerrymandering started right here in Massachusetts with Governor Gary, G-E-R-R-Y, and they pronounce it gerrymandering. And he started it years ago to actually come up with districts that look like a salamander to make sure that the Democrats got the vote.
0: Well, Democrats have played the game for 30 years. The Republicans are in it. Steve, brilliant telephone call, and thank you. Thank you. God bless you. Let's continue. All right, those 10 states, by the way, with no Republicans, none, represent about 40 seats in the House of Representatives. And for the last 20 to 30 years, nobody's complained about it. When Republicans are gerrymandered to death, that's okay. When Republicans get in the game, well, that's racist. Let's continue with more. Bill Cunningham, the Great American, with you every Sunday night.
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Billy Cunningham, the Great American. I've been texting with a friend of mine from Kentucky. I like to know how Kentucky is a thoroughly red Trump state. You have Thomas Massey in Kentucky. You got Rand Paul in Kentucky. You got Mitch McConnell in Kentucky. You got Governor Beshear, a Democrat, in Kentucky. There's probably not a congressional delegation more anti-Trump than one of the reddest states in America, Kentucky. And by the way, gerrymandering has been around for 200 years and will be around for another 200 years. When the Democrats do it, no problem at all. None. So, over the last two cycles, Massachusetts, 38% vote for Trump. How many Republican congressmen or senators? Zero. Connecticut, 42% for Trump. Republican congressmen, zero. Senators, zero. The state of Maine, 46% Republican. How many seats in the Congress from Maine? Zero. How about New Mexico? 46% Republican votes, but no seats in Congress. New Hampshire, 48%, no seats in Congress for the Republicans. Rhode Island, 42% Republican, no seats in the Congress. Vermont, 32% Republican, no seats in the Congress. Hawaii, 37% Republican, no seats in the Congress. Delaware, 42% Republican, no seats in the Congress. Does Margaret Brennan or CNN care about that? In Illinois, 17 congressional seats, 15 Democrats, when 45% voted for Trump. Two of the 17 in Illinois. Do they care about this at all? This is all propaganda. The Democrats have perfected the gerrymandering game, and now the Republicans are late to the game, but the Democrats started it by having all these states have no Republican representation in Congress. None. That's 35 Democratic seats secured. Unbelievable. Let's continue. Nick Berg, put a call into him. He's an expert on Iran and the 12th Imam emerging from that cave. Also later on is Leland Vittert of News Nation. Bill Cunningham, the Great American, with you and all great Americans. Guess what? Every Sunday night.

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1: ABC News, I'm Chuck Sievertson. Flying home to the U.S. from the Canary Islands, 17 Americans from the cruise ship with a hantavirus outbreak. They'll go to a quarantine unit in Nebraska. Docs say they're not sick. They're being monitored as a precaution. Dr. Michael Osterholm, infectious disease expert, University of Minnesota.
2: I have complete confidence that we will have good compliance here. And I think within days, this will no longer be a story.
1: Several people are hurt after a shooting and two car accidents during an after-prom party Saturday night in Fruitport, Michigan, where this person lives.
3: I was still hearing more of the shots, and we had a lot of teens that ran into our yard and that were in our driveway. There was cars parked all the way down to the dead end sign.
1: President Trump calls Iran's rejection of a one-page U.S. proposal to restart negotiations unacceptable. Iran would unblock the Strait of Hormuz, and the U.S. would end the blockade of Iranian ports. This is ABC News.
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4: Traffic.
5: Broken down vehicle reported northbound I-95 in the Fort McHenry Tunnel. The left lane of the right tube is tied up. Help is on the way. No issues reported at the Harbor Tunnel on the southbound side. Northbound looks like a little bit of work along the right side, just north of the Toll Plaza. Had accident cleanup southbound on the Jones Falls Expressway near Northern Parkway. Still see some flashing lights over on the right shoulder, but your lanes are open. Outer loop top side looks good. From Bel Air Road around through Towson and continuing over towards Reisterstown Road. Interloop incident free coming up from Catonsville past I-70 towards 795 and around towards the Harrisburg Expressway. Southbound on I-95 setting up some road work between 222 and the Tidings Bridge along the left side. Beyond there, you should be A-OK down to White Marsh. 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
4: Weather.
6: The forecast for tonight, expect mostly cloudy skies. There'll be a chance for a shower or thunderstorm overnight. Temperatures drop back into the upper 40s and low 50s. Mostly cloudy tomorrow, a chance for a few rain showers, mostly in the morning and early afternoon. Much cooler, high temperatures in the low to mid 60s. Mostly sunny on Tuesday, continued cool with a high near 68. 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
7: It has never been about the hope. 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

0: Bill Cunningham, the great American. Of course, the last few days, lots of interesting things have happened relative to Iran. And the president had a 17, 18, 19-point peace plan. I would think mainly through Pakistan, we're telling the Iranians, you know what? You have to get rid of the enriched uranium. There has to be opening up of the Straits of Hormuz. We're not going to release money back to you, and we're not going to allow you economically to participate in the world economy until these things happen. And several hours ago, the Iranian regime said, not going to happen. No, no, no. And the president, sometime earlier, about 5 or 6 hours ago, said, get ready, here it comes, something big. And he keeps threatening, like the end of civilization, things of that character. He has a scathing response. So I thought, well, let's get a hold of Nick Berg. He is an American author and a former U.S. Special Ops soldier, Nick Berg. He's got a novel out, Shadows of Tehran, Forged in Conflict from Iranian Rebel to American Soldier, which is quite a journey. He grew up in Tehran during the Iranian Revolution, actively opposed the regime, fled the country, and came to America, served in the U.S. Special Operations. And Nick Berg, welcome to the Bill Cunningham Show. And first of all, the last 3 or 4 days, what do you think the proposals of the president through Pakistan, completely rejected by the Iranian current leadership? What is your read on what might happen next?
1: So thank you for having me on, Bill. I really appreciate it.
0: Yes, sir.
1: I think that the issue here is that there's too many red lines on both sides right now, especially on the Iranian side. The Iranian leadership have been, the top leadership have been decimated, but there is still a lot of fractions in Iran that are the hardliners. And one thing I want to make sure your listeners understand about the power struggles inside of Iran, there is some moderates there, but the country is being run by IRGC. And their sole purpose right now, the sole purpose of IRGC is a world war and end of times. They're trying to rush everything towards the end of times because that's the Shiite ideology. And so that's why the president didn't want them to have nuclear weapons, because they would use it, definitely. So one of the things is that right now it's kind of a stalemate. And the best thing that the president has done is the embargo that they have on their economy to kind of drive the model of all of the lower ranking IRGC people and the regular people to have the hardship of the economy. And they can understand that, okay, it is time to stop this thing and maybe overthrow the government.
0: At this time, when you talk about the red line, and I had scholars on a month or two ago who talked about some Muhammad living in some cave in Ohm, O-H-M, and the end of times. And this guy talked about, instead of wanting peace, the Iranian, the IRGC, and the mullahs, they want to die, and they believe the nukes would get them there quicker. Explain how the end of times, do you buy into the prophet living in a cave somewhere in Ohm ready to emerge when they use nuclear weapons? What is that?
1: So in the Shiite, in the Islamic Shiite ideology, the conversation is, it's not Muhammad, it's actually, his name is Mahdi. He's the 12th Imam of the Shiite group. And he would come back as the savior of the world and the end of times. And it's every Shiite's responsibility to hasten that as much as possible and get to that level. Huh. There is people in the IRGC that truly believe that. And he is actually, they believe that there's a well inside of a cave in the city of Qom that he is going to come out of that well. And people go over there and actually pray around that well. Inside of that cave, and that is their ideology. They don't want a peaceful world. Their whole ideology is based on destroying everything for their Mahdi to come back, basically.
0: And so the 12th Iman, when this guy emerges from this cave or this well near Ohm, that's the end of times, like the apocalypse. I may go to Fatima, Portugal, some of the appearances of the Blessed Virgin for healing and for love and peace. But in the Shia faith, those who believe such things, that the world must end, preferably with nuclear weapons killing everybody. And then the Imam emerges, and I guess the followers of this Iman go to heaven with the virgins. Is that the deal?
1: That is the deal. Absolutely. Well, you got it.
0: Well, how do you reason with someone like that?
1: You can't. That's the problem. And that is the thing that everybody has been saying. This is the reason that for 47 years, these guys, nobody had been able to really reason with them. And the other problem is that Iran geographically is a very hard country to conquer. From mountains in the north, mountains in the south, it's a vast, big, gigantic country. It's not like Iraq or Afghanistan. Iraq is a flat country, smaller. Iran, technologically, is very hard to go through all of these mountains. So putting troops on the ground, will be basically like sitting ducks over there. So that is not the right option either. What I think this president, when he said he's coming, and I heard a lot of people on the right keep criticizing the president for doing this. He said no more wars, no more foreign wars, and all of that stuff. But his first mandate was to make America great again and protect America. That is what he's doing. He's following his first mandate. Well, he saw the threat, and he had to do something with it.
0: Well, we sit here now, and I'm thinking something. You can't keep saying civilization will end, totally unacceptable, get ready. You can't keep, Trump's been saying that for weeks. You got it. You know, Trump's doing everything in his power to give them a lifeline. You want to call a friend. You got to call a friend. Call Pakistan. He's throwing lifelines, and they're not pulling it in, maybe because who's in power, who isn't. Let's go back just a little bit. Talk about you have experiences growing up in Iran and rebelling against the regime as a teenager. What period was that, and tell us what you did.
1: That was somewhere around 1984, 1985, 86, in that period of time. And it was right after the Iran and Iraq war started. And the country, after the revolution, basically turned upside down. Now, my dad is American. My mother's Iranian. I grew up with my mother in Iran. And the country was completely turned upside down. There were so many restrictions on women, on freedoms. If you wanted to buy a Michael Jackson tape, you had to buy it like you buy drugs here, buying heroin here in the back of the street. You knew a guy that knew a guy, and you exchange money. And if you get caught with it, there was 100 lashes just because you had a tape of Michael Jackson. Mm. And if you had a dog and you walked with a dog down the up the street, they will shoot the dog and they will take you to jail for at least 3 months because dogs weren't allowed. You weren't allowed to have a dog. So it was very restrictive society, checkpoints everywhere, and there was no rhyme or reason on anything. They can come and open the door and come into your house and search your house for any reason. They didn't. There's no such thing as warrants and rule of law and any of them. So at that point, my thought process was, and you know, when you're young, you think you can change the world.
0: Right.
1: And my thought process was, is if I can hurt these guys enough, if I can figure out a way to overturn this government, I should at least give it a shot and try.
0: And so
1: obviously,
0: you left.
1: I wasn't successful, but yes. I had to get out of the country.
0: You know, I think the hope is, the Iranian people will somehow arise. That the Iranian people themselves, give me your perspective on whether that would happen.
1: Well, it did happen in January, and they were massacred. And there was 40,000 people that died on the streets in Tehran.
0: Okay.
1: And in other cities. And that's because they're not armed. That's the problem. They don't have weapons. And one of the things that we should do is to arm those people and smuggle arms into Iran and let them fight their own government. Because if you look at it, Bill, Iran is a country of 90,000 people.
0: 90 million.
1: Right. 90 million people. And about 90% of that 90 million is against the government. There's 10% of them, which that's a huge number. It's about 9 million people that are pro-government. And those are usually have some ties to the IRGC, and they have money hidden all over the world. But there's 9 million people over there that are supporting that government. Now, since the war have started, I have people that I talk to in Iran, and they have actually brought in the Al-Shabaab from Iraq. They bought the Alpha Temir group from Afghanistan. And these guys are the ones that are patrolling the streets with machine guns right now in Tehran. There's pictures of them on the internet if you look for. Now, these people cannot rise against machine guns. They're going to get mowed down again. So the best thing that we can do is we need to smuggle arms into Iran and give and arm those people, and these people will take down the government.
0: Well, I pray to God that happens. Let's get out your crystal ball, Nick Berg. What happens it's a few months from now, the Iranian economy continues to be in free fall, the Straits of Hormuz are partially open, and the Revolutionary Guard is still in charge. And it's now, this is May. Let's say it's July and August. Trump's numbers are in the crapper. It looks ugly. If this thing gets solved and the economy rips and roars, the Republican Party will do quite well in November, but something else got to happen. Well, what happens to Iran? What happens to the world if they stay in charge at the end of all this? Revolutionary Guard.
1: They're gonna keep doing what they're doing. They're gonna keep being the menace in the world. They're gonna keep trying to fund these terrorist groups, the Hezbollah, the Hamas, and all of these people in the world, and they're gonna keep doing what they have been doing. The Houthis in Yemen, they are the biggest sponsor of terrorists in the world. They're the head of the snake. And we have to take that group down. One way or the other, that's gotta happen.
0: Even Thomas Friedman, not a New York Times, not exactly a friend of Donald Trump's, says it must be done. We're in this thing now. We simply can't take the liberal democratic position and say, okay, just bring everybody home. Bring home the Navy, bring home the ships, and just let it happen. What would happen if that occurred?
1: Well, we are too far in it. We are too far in it at this point. I mean, I think the prior presidents before Trump, that none of them wanted to have this problem because they thought that it's gonna cause a problem internally in the United States for them. That's why none of them had the guts to do it. Let me tell you, Bill, I'm not a big Trump supporter, but with this one, I am 100% with him on this.
0: Because he's
1: doing the right thing.
0: Yeah, we have about a million people listening right now. Tell the person living in Dubuque, Iowa, the person living in Austin, Texas, the person living in Delhi Township, tell them as to why we have to stay the course. Why?
1: The reason is that we didn't pay attention before 9/11, and you saw what happened. And that was one rich Saudi Arabia guy living in the middle of the desert with no resources, and 9/11, and he orchestrated 9/11. Imagine somebody worse than him that is looking for the end of the times and a group of people that have a resources of the entire oil-rich country in the world, and they're building nuclear weapons. What do you think they're going to do? If a lonely guy named Bin Laden can orchestrate 9/11 and kill as many Americans, what do you think these guys will be able to do if they get their hands on a nuke?
0: What if Osama bin Laden had nuclear weapons, or what? What the Iranians were close to? What the International Atomic Energy Agency says they were a few weeks away from 90% enrichment of that uranium. In which case, you wouldn't need a nuclear missile. You could put it on a ship, on a truck, on a train, and get it into Israel, and somehow on a barge get it in the New York Harbor and just set it off. And is there any doubt in your mind they would do it?
1: Absolutely, they would do it. They would do it in a heartbeat. And the thing that people need to realize, this is our problem. This is America first. What Trump is doing, this is America first. We needed to deal with this problem. This is not just an Israeli problem. This is not just a Middle East problem. This is the whole world problem. And the thing is that they will do anything to get their hands on a nuclear missile and to use that nuclear missile. I mean, you hear this. For 47 years, they've been shouting death to America. Why do you think they've been doing that?
0: They're sending us a message, and we haven't heard the message because when I filled up my Chevy Blazer earlier today, it cost me $75 to fill up my Chevy Blazer. And gasoline's gone in Ohio from like $2.95 a gallon to like a $4.95 a gallon, an extra $2 a gallon. And the average American cannot tell the difference between Iran and Iraq. There was an Alan Jackson song in country music. I don't know the difference. The average American doesn't know the difference between Iran and Iraq. But Iraq did not have nuclear weapons. And Somalis don't have nuclear weapons. Afghanistan didn't have nuclear weapons. Vietnam didn't have nuclear weapons. But this particular regime has told us for almost half a century, we're going to kill you. And now they're close to the means to get it done. And the average American's got to be sold the idea that this is our fight to save the lives of our children and grandchildren, but also our lives. And if we don't take on this fight and win, the world as we know it would be over, and now we got serious problems.
1: Yeah, absolutely. I mean, look at, we got into World War II late, but we got the job done. And it took a lot of brave Americans to fight that war, and a lot of brave Americans back at home to support that war. And it wasn't easy those times either.
0: No.
1: It was hard.
0: Yeah, very hard. And we got it done within 4 years. But we don't have the idea in this country. The Democratic Party, liberals, college professors, late night talk show hosts, and many others do not want us to be in this war because I don't want to be in the war either. I don't want this to happen. But America is divided badly. And every month that goes by, it gets worse. Can you smell what I'm cooking?
1: Yeah, absolutely, Bill. I completely agree with you on this, because when you look at it, is that people don't understand the threat, because we had so many good years since World War II. And so we have lived in comfort, and we had all of these privileges that most of the world doesn't have. I was on another show, and I told them, I said, look, people, understand, America is the last hope for freedom in the world. There is nowhere else to go. This is it.
0: Yeah.
1: We got to protect this, and we got to protect our freedoms. I don't care if it's Trump or if it's somebody else. Let's put politics aside. This is not about Trump.
0: No.
1: And there's no one person in this world that's going to do everything right.
0: No.
1: I might not agree with a lot of things that Trump does, but on this one, he's right, and we need to back the president.
0: All right, we got to run. Nick Berg, love your stuff. It's wonderful. Thanks for your comments. You have your feet in both countries. You understand both. This is a dagger at the heart of our country. They're going to slice our throat. They're going to kill us. And we have to respond in self-defense. This is not warmongering. This is self-defense. Nick Berg, got to go. Once again, thanks for coming on the Bill Cunningham Show, and you're a great American. Thank you very much.
1: I appreciate it, Bill. Thank you.
0: God bless you. Nick Berg, listen to what he's saying. Bill Cunningham with you every Sunday night.

0: Lots of places can expose you to identity theft.
1: Oh, no.
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0: Scott, Billy Cunningham, the great American. One thing about Nick Berg, not a Trump supporter, who says we must win this war over the protestations of individuals like Senator Mark Kelly, who said on CBS Morning News today that we're running out of bullets to fight the war after a classified briefing in the Pentagon. To me, that is nothing but sedition and treason. Let's continue with more. Coming up next is an expert, shall we say, on all things Iranian and more, and also the assassination attempts. Bill Cunningham with you every Sunday night.
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10: From ABC News, I'm Chuck Severson. Flying home to the U.S. from Spain's Canary Islands, 17 Americans from the cruise ship with the hantavirus outbreak. The plane's last stop will be a quarantine unit in Nebraska. Docs say they're not sick and have no symptoms, though one is tested positive. It's just a precaution. Dr. Michael Osterholm, infectious disease expert with the University of Minnesota.
11: This is one that has very limited ability to be transmitted person to person. In fact, it's a rare exception. And so we have no question about the fact that this really is on the end of its run right now. And they're very possibly maybe not, no additional cases from here on out.
10: Several people are hurt after a shooting and two car accidents during an after-prom party Saturday night in Fruitport, Michigan, where this person lives.
12: And they were scrambling and screaming for their lives, and I couldn't let anybody in or open the door because this was an active shooter situation. We didn't know what was going on at all either.
10: Four people were hit by bullets, two others hit by vehicles. President Trump calls Iran's rejection of a one-page U.S. proposal to restart negotiations unacceptable. The proposal was for Iran to unblock the Strait of Hormuz, and then the U.S. would end the blockade of Iranian ports.
13: President Trump said that even as the U.S. and Iran traded fire, the ceasefire remained intact. And U.N. Ambassador Mike Waltz tells ABC's This Week that's about diplomacy at the request of mediating Pakistan.
14: To give this negotiation another chance before we go back to bombing Iran.
13: Iran says it's responded to the latest U.S. proposal. Retired Navy Admiral William McRaven says President Trump does have a major piece of leverage.
15: He can always put the blockade back in place.
13: But he said Iran needs to come back to the table. Brian Clark, ABC News.
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10: Two recent court rulings favored Republicans redrawing congressional maps ahead of November midterm elections. The Supreme Court gutted part of the Voting Rights Act aimed at not depriving minority voters of influence. ABC's Christiane Cordero.
18: It's unclear right now how far reaching the ruling goes, and that's why you're seeing a lot of these Republican-led states in the South that have these court-ordered lines that were drawn to respect Section 2 of the Voting Rights Act being challenged now to at least try to test the water and see if they can gain an advantage there.
10: What could affect stock prices, mutual funds, 401ks, and more this week from ABC's Dave Packer.
19: Monday morning, a report on existing home sales. Tuesday, April Consumer Price Index numbers, as well as the government's hourly earnings report for April. Wednesday, Producer Price Index for April, a measure of the cost of raw materials for manufacturers. And then on Thursday, April retail sales data from the government, as well as new jobless claims for the previous week.
10: Fighting for his job after poor local election results for his Labour Party, British Prime Minister Keir Starmer plans to use a speech Monday to argue he can change course and revive his government's fortunes. One lawmaker, Catherine West, said she will try to trigger a leadership contest if she doesn't like what she hears in the speech. Miners in Myanmar, formerly Burma, have discovered a huge ruby considered to be the second largest by weight ever found in the country, 11,000 carats. Myanmar produces about 90% of the world's rubies. Chuck Sievertson, ABC News.
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23: Weather.
24: The forecast for tonight, expect mostly cloudy skies. There'll be a chance for a shower or a thunderstorm overnight. Temperatures drop back into the upper 40s and low 50s. Mostly cloudy tomorrow, a chance for a few rain showers, mostly in the morning and early afternoon. Much cooler, high temperatures in the low to mid 60s. Mostly sunny on Tuesday, continued cool with a high near 68. 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

0: 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The one and only, Bill Cunningham.
1: I'm Billy Cunningham, the great American. We'll continue to follow the events in Iran and the Middle East. It appears the Iranians are acting like Iranians, which by that I mean they're suicidal, homicidal, and genocidal. They don't want peace. They want to die. They want to take everybody with them. But in addition to that, we have terrible circumstances of large numbers of individuals wanting to kill the president of the United States. Unprecedented. There's been three so-called legitimate attempts on his life. The first two, it's only an act of God, kept Donald Trump alive. And Ronald Reagan also was shot at the same location at the Hilton Hotel. No president has been subjected to the level of violence inflicted upon Donald Trump. In fact, about 50% of liberal, self-identified liberals believe that political violence against Donald Trump is somehow justified. And so whether it's the Luigi effect or others, there's large numbers of assassins laying in wait. Whether you're a Supreme Court justice or whether you're in the Congress, as Stephen Scalise is, or Donald Trump, people are gunning. And as Donald Trump Jr. says, the bullets appear to be coming in one direction. But in addition to that, Todd Sheets has a newsletter on wealth and progress, currently available free of charge on Substack, also available on YouTube, Spotify, and Apple. And also the book, 2008, What Really Happened. And this article kept my eye because it is entitled The Hilton Paradox. And Todd Sheets explains what Reagan was going through beginning his term, March 31st of 1981, when he was shot by Hinckley. And the comparisons between that and what's happening to Donald Trump. And once again, Todd Sheets, welcome to the Bill Cunningham Show. The Hilton Paradox, please explain.
2: Yeah, Bill, it's great to be back with you again. The big paradox here is that there are so many similarities between the Reagan and Trump administrations. You know, that was the very beginning of Reagan's first administration when he was, caught in this assassin's attack by Hinckley, as you mentioned. He was in the midst of trying to initiate his economic reforms to turn the country around. It had been stagnant economically for like 15 years or so before he was elected. He was also in the midst of trying to build up our resistance to the Soviet Union in the first Cold War. And then now we have Trump trying to do the same things. He's trying to get the economy going again after it's been stagnant for an extended period of time. And he's trying to bolster America's interest in a new Cold War against China, which also plays out in Latin America with what's happened in Venezuela and in the Middle East with the things that you're talking about. Now, the one big difference or the paradox was that back when Reagan was hit, I don't know if people remember this or they may be too young. Famously, he was close to death when he was wheeled into the George Washington University Hospital. And in spite of the fact, he was an irrepressible character, as they wheeled him into the operating room, he looked at all the nurses and the surgeons and he said, "I hope you all are Republicans." And one of his surgeons famously said, "Mr. President, today we are all Republicans." And the paradox I pointed out in the recent Substack piece is that is something Donald Trump would never hear. That is one of the huge differences now. There would not be that kind of unity if something had happened to Trump. And that's the big difference between the two time periods.
1: Todd Sheets, I can remember Tip O'Neill, the Democrats praying for Ronald Reagan's recovery. It was thought it wasn't a big deal. We found out a day or two later it was a very big deal. He was very close to death. And I would not want Akeem Jeffries or Chuck Schumer operating on Donald Trump right now. I'm not sure we'd have a similar outcome. Why have politics become so acidic?
2: Yeah, I think the big thing here, and I've written about this a number of times, is that we are in the midst of regime change. And what has happened since that time, back in the early 1980s, even though the far left had played a very significant role in changing the dynamics of the 1960s and 1970s, you still had kind of the old guard in the Democratic Party who still was like the figureheads and ran the party. And those people had a very different view than Democrats today. Even though they disagreed with Republicans on lots of things, they still thought America was the greatest country in the history of the world, and that overall capitalism was a far superior system to socialism, communism, any of the kinds of collectivisms that you'd want to see or that they talk about now. But now here we are, you know, 40-some years later, and what's happened is that radical part of the party has risen up, and they have a very different view on those issues. They see America as largely as a flawed, repressive, colonistic country built on supremacy instead of one built on the greatest Western principles in history that have lifted more people up from poverty than anything else. And they see capitalism as something that needs to be overthrown and replaced with those collectivisms, you know, the socialism, communism, and that kind of thing. And because they know that Trump is the first major challenge to their increasing agenda to move us down that path, they will stop at nothing to try and bring his presidency to an end. So there's nothing they won't say. There's nothing that they won't support. You know, everybody calls it Trump derangement syndrome. But I think that's the big difference between then and now.
1: Todd Sheets, you say in your column, there's no formula for bipartisanship, which is why the modern Democratic Party cannot bring itself to support a war against Iran that many, including Thomas Friedman of the Times, actually agree with. And that is why so many in the party, Jimmy Kimmel, for example, can't even bring themselves to directly condemn an assassination attempt on the president's life. In fact, when he told that inappropriate joke 2 days before the recent attempt at the correspondence dinner, he pictured Melania Trump as a widow. And then when all these events took place, I did not see the media go to any name face of the Democratic Party to get a reaction, because I knew what the reaction was going to be, which is, I'm sorry it didn't happen. And especially so many attempts on his life. And so you end up by saying, when will this end? Before we get there, you make a great point about the radicals of the 60s and 70s that some tried to bomb the Pentagon and kill a bunch of people, and they were ostracized by that Democratic Party in the 60s and 70s. But then one of the alkalites of that group became more or less a teacher and a supporter of Barack Hussein Obama, the Weather Underground. And so we have Weather Underground today

0: even among the Democrats, as America is a great country. It's had its flaws. We've made it our mistakes, like all countries have. But by and large, no country has done more for more people around the world and inside of their own country than America has. We created the middle class. We saved Europe from self-destruction twice during the 20th century. And then we won the Cold War, which was a greater threat to them than it was to us. As we did all that, we lifted more people up. And I think, you know, through the Clinton era, with all of Clinton's faults, he basically governed as if he believed those things. He continued the Reagan policies.
1: Yes.
0: People might forget.
1: Yes.
0: You know, he said the era of big government is over and that kind of thing. But after the Clinton era ended, and as we got into the 2000s, with the mistakes that were made there, is that's when we started to see the ascendance of the far left become the leaders of the party. They left, it stopped being a small faction, very vocal at times, and they started to be the heart and soul of the Democratic Party, and that's where we are today. That we saw that kind of in a continuous movement beginning in the 2000s, running through the 2010s, through Barack Obama, and then through the Joe Biden era.
2: You know, I watched Senator Fetterman, John Fetterman of Pennsylvania, on with Bill Maher. And Bill Maher's had more lucid thoughts recently than ever before. And John Fetterman is most unwelcome in the Democrat Party. And much like Arlen Specter, I think in 2009 switched from Republican to Democrat, then it was beaten in the primary in 2010. John Fetterman doesn't have a home in the Democratic Party. And he made the point that the policies and the things that I believe in fit comfortably inside Bill Clinton and Barack Hussein Obama. The things I believe about the southern border and law enforcement and correct kind of spending programs, it's the same. John Fetterman would fit nicely inside the Democratic Party until about 2015 or 2016, 2017, when finally an outsider came horizontally to the presidency. The last one, I think it was Dwight D. Eisenhower, but he was a general, for God's sakes. And they couldn't take it anymore. And instead of buckling down on middle-class values, middle-class Americans, dirt under your fingernails, work hard, work smart, defend the American way of life. The Democratic Party had a leftward turn to AOC and the Squad and to Tim Walz and to Kamala Harris. And now Fetterman doesn't fit inside the Democratic Party or the Republican Party because of his other positions. And Fetterman made that point that the I played repeatedly many of the cuts and quotes of Obama and Hillary Clinton and Bill Clinton. They all sounded like Donald Trump when it comes to many issues today, but something flipped and something changed. Do you have some sense as to why that happened? Because the Democratic Party was losing national elections. They were doing okay in the urban areas, but they markedly said, we're going to go radical left way out there. Because of what? Because of the cities? Can they win with that agenda, do you think, in the midterms and in 2028? Can they nominate AOC? On some of the morning shows, she's being mentioned as a presidential candidate. And I'm thinking, what world do we live in? How do you see that playing out, Todd Sheets? How do you see it?
0: Yeah, I think that's going to be a very interesting thing to watch. Because so far what's happened is they have won elections, you know, here recently, as you mentioned, with Barack Obama. And then with Joe Biden, but Barack Obama played the role of a moderate. You know, he convinced everybody he was a moderate, and in some ways he was a moderate, but deep down, you know, I mean, I read his book, The Audacity of Hope, and as I read that, I said, you know, this guy is basically on economic issues, he's an FDR, government take over the economy kind of Democrat. But he's hiding that. You know, he would talk about the tech industry positively and favorably. He had their support. So I think he was a little bit of a wolf in sheep's clothing. Trump came along, and I think one of the reasons they cannot stand Trump so much, they've gone with this Hitler agenda, is Trump was the first politician from anywhere, but especially from the Republicans, who was willing to stand up to the whole cancel culture psychology that they were using to try and shut down anybody else's opinion. You know, that wokeism and cancel culture developed during the 2000s. It got far worse during the 2010s. And most of the Republican politicians were afraid to take that on. You know, they felt like they were going to get canceled. And so they tried to cancel Trump with this Hitler narrative, but Trump wasn't afraid of it. And he

0: kind of, you know, looked it in the eye and stared it down. And when that happened, they knew they were in for a fight, and they had kind of become the major political force in America through that period of time. And Trump was a threat to trying to undo almost everything that they had done. And then Biden came along. And so, you know, Biden, again, he played the role of a moderate. You know, this is the old Joe Biden believes in America, you know, the kind of guy that we would have been concerned about Reagan back in the 1980s. So they had a figurehead who looked like he was moderate that could get elected. But then behind the scenes, especially as time went on and his mental faculties declined more and more, you know, it was AOC, it was Bernie Sanders, it was Elizabeth Warren. Their agenda was running the party during the 4 years of the Biden administration. Can that agenda get elected by the broad population? I would doubt it. And if Trump is successful, it is almost certain that it will not get elected. If we see this economy really get going, if we see a favorable resolution to this war and those kinds of things, there's no way the far left is going to win an election with one of the candidates that they've got to stand up.
1: I've always said those kind of things, and I pray you're right, Todd Sheets. The Democratic Party is the party of slavery, of lynchings, of the Ku Klux Klan. They're the party today that controls the major cities in total collapse. And I do not believe that the top 15 or 20 large American cities can long term succeed with the policies they're on. And I don't know what's going to happen. You talk about Nazis, and now we got a Democrat with a Nazi tattoo on his chest. Graham Plattner is the choice of the Democratic Party to run against Senator Collins. And now, instead of criticizing the Nazis and the Ku Klux Klan, the Democratic Party is embracing a guy who called the Blessed Virgin Mary a skank, who said that if a woman is raped, she should quit drinking so much. He said awful things about immigrants, awful things about white Maine residents who are hillbillies and toothless, illiterate hillbillies. And this guy's the nominee of the Democrat Party. How does a member of the Democrat Party, like Chuck Schumer, embrace someone with the Nazi tattoo on his chest who calls the Blessed Virgin a skank? How does that work?
0: I think, look, I want to say two things about the comments that you just made. Let's start with that one. I think what's happened is, look, the far left has tasted the power of running the country, which they tasted under Biden, even though it was under a figurehead presidency. They didn't see it that way. They have become the regime in power, and they now know that they are at risk of having a major regime change. If Trump is successful economically and in the war here, it could turn things around the way Reagan did, where basically we'd be looking at least two decades of, you know, traditional Republican conservative kinds of policies, and they're going to fight that with everything that they can, including allowing anybody and everybody who can possibly get elected as a Democrat to be supported. And I want to come back to one other thing quickly. You talked about the inner cities in this country, and this is one of the things people need to remember. Barack Obama used to love to say, you know, that the Republicans talk about, you know, you need to pick yourself up by your bootstraps. But what if you don't have any bootstraps? And I think the response to that is, why don't those people that you're talking about have bootstraps? Because your party has been in control of those cities and of the poverty agenda for the last 60 years. And if you're saying those people don't have bootstraps, you are admitting that your policies have failed, and we need to try something new in these areas where people have been trapped in these systems of poverty that basically grows out of the failure of the Great Society programs back in the 1960s.
1: So, now we got 100%, and they want to keep as large numbers of people dependent upon government as possible to secure votes. And when that is lost, then you bring in a bunch of illegals, put them on welfare programs, and make sure they vote for you. Todd, we have to run once again. ToddSkanks.substack.com. Lots of columns up there. And good stuff. Once again, we'll do it again. And Todd, thanks for coming on the Bill Cunningham Show. And Todd, you're a great American. Thank you very much.
0: Great to be with you, Bill.
1: God bless you. Let's continue with more. By the way, he also referred to Jesus Christ as a zombie and then the Blessed Virgin as a skank. Said women that are raped should quit getting drunk. And that's the person in Maine the Democratic Party embraces. Bill Cunningham, the Great American, with you every Sunday night.

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right, Billy Cunningham, the great American. And I want to thank once again Nick Berg and Todd for coming on, because each of them have different takes. But the take essentially is that we're in trouble. We are in deep trouble. And it doesn't get any better. When you have numerous individuals who want to kill the president, and you have United States senators like Mark Kelly on the morning CBS and Margaret Brennan tell the enemy the status of our munitions. Let's continue with more. Leland Vitter is next. Bill Cunningham with you every Sunday.

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1: ABC News, I'm Chuck Severson. Flying home but not home home from Spain's Canary Islands, 17 Americans from the Dutch cruise ship with a hantavirus outbreak. The plane's last stop will be a quarantine unit in Nebraska. Docs say they're not sick and have no symptoms, though one's tested positive. It's just a precaution. Unacceptable is what President Trump calls Iran's rejection of a one-page U.S. proposal to restart negotiations. The proposal was for Iran to unblock the Strait of Hormuz, and then the U.S. would end the blockade of Iranian ports. In Tel Aviv, ABC's Tom Sufi Burridge.
2: The main sticking point in the negotiations with Iran, the future of its nuclear program. And with still no breakthrough in ending the war, it's just days before President Trump is expected to travel to Iran's key ally, China, for a crucial summit with Chinese President Xi.
1: After Iran's rejection and President Trump's reaction, oil prices went up. Wall Street stock futures went down. This is ABC News.
0: And Gillette Aviles.
3: It stays until a final agreement can be reached. So it seems like both sides are saying we're cooperating while still holding some leverage.
0: Smart, sharp, and fearless conversation.
3: No tax on tips. It was smaller, but around 5% of filers reported no tax on tips.
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4: The president, you would think, would be a little bit smarter than this. 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
7: Weather.
8: The forecast for tonight, expect mostly cloudy skies. There'll be a chance for a shower or thunderstorm overnight. Temperatures drop back into the upper 40s and low 50s. Mostly cloudy tomorrow, a chance for a few rain showers, mostly in the morning and early afternoon. Much cooler, high temperatures in the low to mid 60s. Mostly sunny on Tuesday, continued cool with a high near 68. 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
10: All right, Billy Cunningham, the great American, Leland Vittert of News Nation on every night as a great off-to-the-side service, which is called Leland Vittert's War Notes, particularly appropriate now. Seems like every hour, every day, something different is happening. I just watched the president talk about they better take the deal now. I've been hearing that for the last, I don't know, 9 or 10 weeks. We're about 10 weeks into a war for a generation. I'm not sure that communication skills are the best. Joining you on now is Leland Vittert of News Nation, also War Notes. And you have a column up now about a busy man. Every time I think, okay, this thing's going to be resolved, Trump has said the war is over, the war is concluded, we won, they lost. and that now they're exchanging fire between Iranian troops and U.S. Naval. He's going to go see, of course, Xi Jinping of China in a few days to try to work things out there with China. All hell's breaking loose. Give me your analysis. We've not been together for about a week. What's happened in the past week, different or better than a week ago?
5: Well, I think, Bill, the fact that Iran has challenged U.S. troops a number of times, and by that means firing upon them, although they didn't hit anything, and the United States finally fired back, it shows how few options the Iranians really have. And I think that is something that no one is talking about, which is what a bad position the Iranians are in. So, yes, President Trump politically is in a tough spot right now. Namely, that's because I think the media and Democrats have capitalized on this fixation on gas prices above all else. And, yes, gas prices are something we all see and feel at the pump. Part of this is that the president didn't sell the war before he started it. Part of it is just the nature of our media environment. Part of it is the American people are completely uninterested in anything other than themselves right now. But all of that together, I think what we've lost sight of is what a bad position Iran is actually in. The entire Middle East has realigned behind the United States and Israel. Never before has the U.S. military had a better chance to confront and strangle Iran. And there is an enormous amount that can still be done to a very weakened Iran.
10: And as a consequence, you would think we're winning the war, but I see in polling about 40% of Republicans are not with Trump, shall we say, on the war, which is a large number of Republicans, say we're done with Iran. If you take Democrats, it's like 90%. Independents determine everything. About 70%, 75% of independents say, get out, don't do it. So the president is facing this headwind that's holding him up, and I have a sense at some point that the 40% support by Republicans of Trump's policies in Iran is going to collapse about 1 or 2 percentage points every week. It's going to continue to go down. It looks as if we're in this for the long haul, and I want to get your reaction to this. As you know, the CIA has a report that was leaked to the Washington Post, if it's true, that the CIA, if you believe them, says it would take Iran another 2 to 4 months to really be impacted by what's going on. The American people, I think, aren't going to put up with 2 to 4 more months. Do you agree?
5: Well, the American people will put up with what they believe is important. And again, you said it, I've said it, that President Trump didn't sell the war before he started, and he's still doing a terrible job of selling the war. He seems far more interested in selling his ballroom and is far more passionate about that than he is about the war with Iran, which is just a mistake. Politically, as CNN pointed out, boasts are more believed than the necessity of Donald Trump's ballroom. So it just doesn't make a lot of sense.
10: Well,
5: the whole point I think you're getting at is that the American people do not understand why this is important and why what is happening is necessary and why what is happening is so remarkable. I've seen the leaked Washington Post report. I don't have my own reporting on that. There is always a CIA assessment that says everything.
10: Yeah.
5: Who is it given to? What is it? How confident are they? What are their sources? We don't know any of that. But I think it underscores the amount that the media and Democrats are really undercutting Trump and the United States in this. It is very difficult to know who they are working for. If I told you yesterday, hey, Bill, in 2 to 4 months of long, hard days on the radio, you could vanquish your big competitor on air, and they wouldn't have any listeners left, and they would all come to you, you'd take that deal. You'd go for 2 or 4 months of extra work and a little bit of pain.
10: Yeah.
5: But that has not been explained to the American people. To me, the CIA report is actually something that says, wow, in 2 or 4 months we can get rid of the Iranians after 47 years?
10: Yeah.
5: That's all it'll take?
10: Sign me up. Let's do it. Problem is, I don't think if Trump had Ronald Reagan's communication skills, which he doesn't have, the media, mainstream media, maybe you and I exclude it, but the mainstream media, I think you're part of the mainstream media, by the way. I'm not. That's a different story. But nonetheless, at News Nation, Leland Villa, you're part of that media. And you add in the Democrats, they don't care much about giving Donald Trump credit for anything. And their main goal, despite the nation, is to undermine Donald Trump greatly. And if, as a consequence, the nation itself is injured, that's okay. Get rid of Donald Trump by any means necessary. The employment numbers are great. The southern border shut down. Fentanyl deaths have plummeted. The income tax collections, dollar-wise, are the greatest of all time. More Americans are working today than ever before in American history. Crime rates are down. Life is good, except Donald Trump irritates greatly. Democrats and the mainstream media, to such an extent, they wouldn't give him credit for anything. I mean, if he solved cancer, they'd blame him for not taking care of heart disease in the process. I'm looking at this thing saying, hey, no matter what Trump does, he doesn't have the communication skills of a Ronald Reagan to convince those that are in the middle or on the left that what he's doing in the long term is right. And as a consequence, no matter what he does, it's not enough. Your view?
5: Yeah, I'm not sure it's fair to say that he doesn't have the communication skills. Broadly speaking, he doesn't have the communication discipline. And it is part of this president. And I'm in the middle. I'm the referee who calls the game. And the problem for Trump is twofold. One, him, and two, that the deck is stacked against him. Generally speaking, 78-year-old or 79-year-old men don't change. I have one in my life. He's my father. I love him dearly. But ask my mother. He ain't going to change. Shoes don't stretch. Men don't change.
10: No.
5: Okay? And the media's hatred of Donald Trump isn't going to change either.
10: No. No.
5: So that's sort of where we are as America. And I think, you know, the flip side of this, Bill, and I think we have to acknowledge this, there is an enormous amount of Americans who are driving around listening to us right now. Maybe they've had some Grainer's ice cream or Skyline chili. And they're thinking to themselves, what am I going to be able to afford to do with my family this weekend? Because the money that I normally use to take my wife out to dinner or to buy a pizza for the kids on Saturday night or Sunday night or take everybody to a movie, I'm using in gas. And when I'm not paying in gas, I'm paying because everything else costs more because gas costs more.
10: Yeah.
5: And that is a very real pain. And nobody, just by dint of who we are as Americans, nobody sits around and says, you know what, honey? It's okay we can't take the kids to the movie this weekend because we're confronting Iran. That's just not the American ethos anymore. We haven't gotten there.
10: No.
5: And what I would say is that this is a larger problem, which is that America no longer feels fair for so many. And you want to know why Mamdani is popular. You want to know why Abu al-Sayed in Michigan is, you know, crazy and dangerous as he is, or Grant Plattner in Maine, the Nazi-wearing Democratic Senate nominee, is popular. It's because of that fact.
10: And that's almost unchangeable every day, unlike other economic indicators, which are almost all good for the country, partially because of the policies of Donald Trump. Whenever I drive by a service station, which every American does almost every day, look up to the right or to the left and you see the cost of gasoline. Now, I don't look up and see the unemployment rate. I don't look up and see the balance of payment deficits. I don't look up and see death saved because of fentanyl not being in the country. I don't look at about the southern border numbers. I don't look at the how many Americans are working. I look up and I see $4.99 a gallon in Cincinnati. And if you're in California, you look up at $7 a gallon. Where you're headquartered is probably $5 or $6 a gallon. And to me, that is the report card on the president's policies, like it or not. And that's in our face every day. not the price of eggs, not the price of bread, not the price of TV monitors or Apple phones. What's in our face every day is that number, which I look at all the time, and it's drilled into our consciousness. That is the grade. That is the grade report on Donald Trump. Would you agree?
5: Well, in large part because, and I used to be one, the local news that loves to lead with the price of gas because it's the easiest thing in the world to go do as a story. And yeah, it is the report card. Is it the right report card? I don't think so. But it is where we are as a country right now. Once there is a narrative that is set, it is very difficult to change it. I would just remind everybody who's upset about $5 a gallon gas. You let Iran get a nuclear weapon, or Iran control more of the Middle East than it did before this war started, and $4 or $5 a gas is going to seem like a dream.
10: Right.
5: It is perplexing to me why, for example, there's a big story out today about how California may experience a gas shortage. Especially for jet fuel. They import most of their jet fuel there in California. And the person to blame is Donald Trump, not Gavin Newsom or the California state legislature that ran out all of the refiners of jet fuel.
10: Yeah. I mean, right now, California, there are some proposals to enact a 1973 law that says we're going to use our gasoline and oil in America. Nothing can be exported. And maybe that's coming. That's one minor solution. In other words, only use Venezuela and American oil and gasoline. But the problem is that California, Washington, and Oregon, what they do is import. They import their gasoline from the Pacific, from overseas, because we don't have the pipelines and to California. And secondly, they don't have refinery capacity. And thirdly, because of their so-called solar deal, et cetera, they don't have oil fields being produced. So as a consequence, that's what's going on. And I think in another week or two, it won't take 2 to 3 months, the support for the war among Republicans may collapse. Now, lastly, in a few days, you're going to have Xi Jinping, and the president, Trump, we believe, is going to be in Beijing with Xi. What do you anticipate coming from that? Can Xi actually be involved in the Middle East? Is that a good move or a bad one? Maybe that's a good part of war notes in the future, Leland Vittert. What's going to happen in a few days in China?
5: Well, the one thing that we know is that President Trump heading there, weakened by a American public that demands an end to this war, does not help the situation.
10: No.
5: So we know that for sure, and I think that probably is the unquestioned truth, is that Trump heads there with not a great hand, and that's just the way it is. We can definitely agree on why that is, but that is the way it is.
10: And it's not going to change, because right now, when you bring up the point, and when mom and dad say, we can't afford to go get a Skyline Chili, we can't afford to go watch a movie because of gasoline prices, they couldn't care less about Afghanistan, Iraq, Vietnam, or Iran. They live their lives in a way that statistically is very good, but in reality, in their minds, not very good. Got to run Leland Vittert War Notes. Subscribe to it. It's great. We'll talk later to see the results of Xi Jinping, what happens there. And to let China get involved in the Middle East directly, diplomatically, could be a mistake. On the other hand, something's got to break in the next week or two or three. Otherwise, all hell's truly going to break loose. And Leland Vittert, once again, thanks for coming on the Bill Cunningham Show. Leland, you're a great American. Thank you very much. All right, let's continue.
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0: winds, hot, cold, and everything in between. We've seen it all with Maryland weather this spring. Be prepared. Check with WBAL and the WBAL-TV 11 meteorologists for changing conditions.
1: Near record warmth expected today and tomorrow.
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0: right, Billy Cunningham, the great American, thanks for listening tonight. Next few days are going to be dramatic. Number one, I'm led to believe that in the next 1 to 3 days is going to be a tax holiday on gasoline. The federal gas tax is 18.4 cents per gallon, 24.4 cents diesel. And the president's going to encourage states, other states like California at 61 cents on the gallon, or Ohio at 38 cents per gallon, or Texas at 20 cents a gallon, or Florida at 40 cents a gallon, or New York at 18 cents a gallon, or Tennessee at 27 cents a gallon, or Illinois at 49 cents a gallon. Put those two together, you have about 77 cents per gallon in Illinois to do the same thing, to alleviate pain at the pump. I predict most of the Republican states will do it. I predict most of the Democratic states will not do it because they want Trump to lose. They want America to lose this war. And secondly, how in the world can a sitting United States senator, a naval aviator named Mark Kelly, who's completely lost his way, attend classified briefings inside the Pentagon? He's on the Armed Services Committee and the Intelligence Committee. Come out of those committee meetings with classified information in his head. And this morning go on Face the Nation with Margaret Brennan and announce proudly as a U.S. naval aviator to the world, quote, we've expended a lot of our munitions, and that means the American people are less safe. Whether it's a conflict in the Western Pacific with China or somewhere else, the munitions are depleted, quote, unquote. That is giving aid and comfort to the enemy during war. It's hard enough for the men and women in uniform to win with all the handcuffs they have on them. It's hard enough. But to have a United States senator who's retired military tell the enemy we're running out of bullets is particularly egregious and particularly disgusting by someone who should know better. Again, I want to thank Todd Sheets for coming on also, who has the similarities between what happened to Ronald Reagan at the Hilton Hotel and Donald Trump at the Hilton Hotel. Maybe in the future, presidents should not go to the Hilton Hotel. Or better yet, maybe the left in this country, the radical left, about half who want Trump dead, including some who had him, Mark Hamill, put President Trump in a coffin, and others who talk well about assassination attempts that have failed, maybe they'll reconsider their thinking, but I doubt it severely. Well, let's continue, but thanks for listening tonight. Especially want to thank Nick Berg, who understands Iran completely, and his discussion about the 12th Imam and what that means to the Revolutionary Guard was important, and also hearing from Todd Sheets about what we face. I would hope the U.S. military would not pay attention to Senator Mark Kelly. Bill Cunningham, the great American, with you and all of the great Americans every Sunday night.
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11: From ABC News, I'm Chuck Sievertson. President Trump calls Iran's rejection of a one-page U.S. proposal to restart negotiations unacceptable. The proposal was for Iran to unblock the Strait of Hormuz, and then the U.S. would end the blockade of Iranian ports. Since the rejection of the short-term smaller plan, oil prices are higher in the U.S. and globally. Coincidence or insider trading?
12: Sources tell ABC News the Justice Department is investigating $2.6 billion of suspiciously timed oil trades tied to the Iran war. In at least four cases, oil traders bet prices would drop right before they actually did. Sources say investigators are working to determine whether they cashed in on access to government secrets. Investigators now probing whether they'd received inside information. Elizabeth Schulze, ABC News, Washington.
11: Aramco, the world's largest oil company with a majority share owned by Saudi Arabia's government, reports a 25% jump in first quarter profits, $32.5 billion, amid tight global oil supplies. Flying home to the U.S. from Spain's Canary Islands, 18 Americans from the Dutch cruise ship with a hantavirus outbreak. The plane's last stop will be a quarantine unit in Nebraska. Docs say they're not sick, they have no symptoms. They're just being monitored as a precaution, says the World Health Organization's Boris Pavlik.
13: This is not COVID. This is not passing someone in a hallway, in an airport, outside in a stadium and getting infected. This is, every case can be explained either through the original rodent exposures that are happening as we speak in South America or through close contact with a sick person.
11: The remains of one of the two U.S. soldiers who vanished in Morocco during a military training exercise last weekend have been recovered. The soldier, First Lieutenant Kendrick Lamont Key Jr., was an air defense artillery officer. Search continues for the second soldier. You're listening to ABC News.
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11: Even as Russian President Putin suggests that the war against Ukraine is coming to an end.
16: As the war drags on, the cost for the Russian public rises. New draconian internet restrictions in Russia, also justified on security grounds, are proving deeply unpopular because of the negative impact they have on people's daily lives. But despite Putin's words, if US brokered negotiations resume, there is no sign the Kremlin is willing to compromise. Tom Sufi-Burridge, ABC News.
11: With the U.S. blocking fuel shipments to Cuba, there are blackouts and a nosediving economy. ABC's Whit Johnson went to Cuba and talked with Foreign Minister Bruno Rodriguez.
17: Cuba is a country with our own history, with our peculiarities, and we are a free and independent nation. But Cuba is a democracy, is a different democracy. Well, you mentioned
18: Cuba is not a different democracy. When people go to the polls, it is often one candidate, one party. There is not choice. What do you worry would happen if there were free and fair elections in Cuba, if the people truly got to choose?
17: Well, you are presenting a prejudice.
11: The league's worst team this season today won the number one pick in the NBA draft next month. The Washington Wizards won the draft lottery Sunday. Chuck Sievertson, ABC News.
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21: Weather.
22: The forecast for tonight, they expect mostly cloudy skies. There'll be a chance for a shower or thunderstorm overnight. Temperatures drop back into the upper 40s and low 50s. Mostly cloudy tomorrow, a chance for a few rain showers, mostly in the morning and early afternoon. Much cooler, high temperatures in the low to mid 60s. Mostly sunny on Tuesday, continued cool with a high near 68. 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

0: from the Great Lakes on the other side of Erie. I'm Ryan Recker, your host tonight on Coast to Coast AM. Big, big show. First half with William Henry, author of a new book about the disciples of Jesus in psychedelics. Very interesting. And just reading some of the different notes on his book that came out this year called The Psychedelic Christ. I should put a disclaimer out there. I am a Christian, so I think the way I approach this topic will be carefully. But I'm really curious of how William Henry comes to his conclusions. I think that you will be as well. So I'm looking forward to our conversation. And of course, you get a chance to talk to him. We'll take some of your calls. Dr. Heather Ensworth, we'll talk to her in the second half of the show on the 24,000-year cycle and where we are in that cycle. And we've had some pretty tough times as of late. Could where we sit in that cycle be a reason why? So we'll talk to Dr. Ensworth about that. Big congratulations to George Norrie. I saw if you go to coasttocoastam.com, the announcement is on there too. The Parapod Podcast Awards named him the 2026 Living Legend Award for his contributions to digital. And I have to give George some fantastic credit here. If you think about the show and Art Bell and through the 1990s, and we listen to the classic shows here, and Art always has something on his website. Go look at this photo. Go email me here. Send me a fax. But when we look at the era when George took over, and we look at Coast to Coast AM, the Paranormal Podcast Network, Beyond Belief, we look at the expansion of the podcasts, we look at all the digital things that George has done over the last couple of decades. It is truly remarkable. And I think about all the different syndicated hosts. I don't know if anyone has done more than George Norrie, honestly. So I wanted to congratulate George and his latest award. And of course, Friday, the UFO files came out through the Department of War. And I have so many thoughts on that. So many thoughts. We have some articles up at coasttocoastam.com. We may have to talk about that at some point during the show tonight. But if you want to email me, ryanrecker@coasttocoastam.com is how you do it. Our guest is William Henry. We'll continue with him after the break on Coast to Coast AM. Don't go anywhere.
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0: And welcome back to Coast AM. I'm your host, Ryan Recker. I almost forgot to say Happy Mother's Day. Oh, boy, I'm going to be in so much trouble. My wife already. See, I'm wearing her robe tonight to try to stay warm in this cold basement. I tried to make it as good of a day as possible. So hopefully all the mothers listening here tonight, the people that are near and dear to you, tried to make it the best day as possible. But keep in mind, us husbands are flawed. So we try our best in a lot of different ways, even on days like this. Joining us now is a Nashville-based author, a TV presenter, and he investigates what I think is kind of an interesting era when it comes to human spirituality and potential. William Henry, thank you so much for joining us on Coast to Coast AM.
4: It's my absolute pleasure, Ryan. Thank you for having me.
0: So you'll have to explain the idea of this new book, The Psychedelic Christ, The Lost Dose of the Son of Man. And on the surface, I will say this, because I am a Christian. So I look at this and I say, this is so much different than anything that I've ever heard in the pews on a Sunday.
4: Yeah, it's unfortunate that that's the case, too, because you're missing a huge piece in the original Christian story. It's been well documented by academics for the past about 75 years that there's literary evidence, most certainly, for the use of psychedelics in the early Christian era. The traditional church ignores it, refuses to acknowledge that Jesus might have offered a catalyst to the disciples, that perhaps the sacrament that we use today in the Mass is a substitute for an original. And these are the questions that have interested me for, I've been studying mystic Christianity for over almost 50 years now, and recognize that with an open mind, this most certainly is a very important missing piece of history that most Christians are simply completely unaware of.
0: Okay. Well, I think that you're going to have to explain how you come to this conclusion. So when we look at biblical scholars, they always go back and they point to, okay, this is what it says in the scripture. This is what it says in ancient text. Here's the context. Here's the era that they were living in. Here's what the traditions would have been. So how do you come to your conclusions?
4: Let's start with 3,000 years of history of the use of psychedelics and plants, natural substances, organic substances that formed the basis for the Egyptian, the Sumerian traditions. Certainly the Jewish tradition as well, when they speak of the manna that fell from heaven that activated the consciousness of the Israelites, fed them in the wilderness for 40 years. It would be shocking if Jesus was not aware of this. And we think of it as being unusual or somehow controversial that he might use these substances. He certainly didn't have a church or a FDA breathing down his neck telling him what he could

0: teaching, he's teaching people that are very familiar with this concept, very familiar with the power of these natural substances, everything from cannabis to acacia to other substances that they would have been aware of. Psilocybin mushrooms, for example, or Syrian rue. These are all herbs that are well known throughout the milieu that Jesus entered into. And then you look at the experience of the disciples. How was it that they were able to perceive what others could not perceive? Somehow, in the presence of Jesus, their consciousness was expanded. Maybe their hearts were opened, and they're able to perceive the glory of the Lord as it's described. It's invisible, it's intangible, but when they experienced it, it was very visceral for them. And what I'm suggesting is that there was a catalyst that enabled this to happen. And this was well known up until the time of the church councils, when they substituted the fake might be a little bit of a strong word. They put in the present day bread and grape juice and said, this is the sacrament. And through a process of white magic called transubstantiation in the Catholic tradition, were to take an ordinary substance like a piece of bread or grape juice and transform it into the blood and body of Christ in our own consciousness while the bread and the grape juice remain exactly the same.
1: I have so many questions on this, and I'm just going to be blunt in a lot of these, so I hope that's okay.
0: Absolutely.
1: Do you think that when I look at the experience and some of the things that you're describing there, the experience of the disciples, do you think that the use of psychedelics mimicked the experience of being in the presence of God, or do you think that it replaced being in the experience of God and what they experienced and described later was substituted, as in, okay, the feelings that they had, you know, the Holy Spirit, but do you think originally the psychedelics were the things that were doing that and maybe their experiences weren't honest back then? Do you understand what I'm saying? Do you feel like this explanation that you're giving would explain the Holy Spirit, or do you believe this is something that amplified that?
0: Let me try it this way. Have you ever had a psychedelic experience?
1: No, I have not.
0: Okay. So in a psychedelic experience, you're triggering the natural capacities of the body. We have a endocannabinoid system. Within our nervous system, we have serotonin flow that triggers expansive joy, unconditional love, and compassion. And so these substances are essentially keys that unlock natural systems that are within us. Some of them we weren't even aware of, like the endocannabinoid system. We didn't even know that was within us. Our nervous system produces THC naturally. But it just so happens that cannabis triggers it or amplifies that dramatically. So how is it possible that we discovered that we have these keys that unlock these systems within us that can start this neurochemical flow? And what I'm suggesting, and this is not my own opinion entirely, I've been studying Christianity for almost 50 years, and during the past 20 years of that time, have collected a vast library of books on psychedelics, but never used them myself until several years ago to actually experience that. So I know what they're talking about. And so when I looked into the story of Jesus, I initially would have been probably somewhat like most Christians, I would suppose, somewhat skeptical, unknowledgeable, maybe even fearful. And then when you actually engage, you realize, hey, wait a minute. This is quite a dramatic experience that precisely matches what the disciples are describing in terms of perceiving other worlds, experiencing a heightened state of love and joy in the presence of Jesus that was duplicatable even when Jesus was not present. And so I started to take a keen look at some of the experiences with the disciples. For example, the feeding of the 5,000 with a single loaf of bread is one of the great miracles of Jesus. And when you look at that, you think, well, how is that possible to feed 5,000 people with a single loaf of bread? And then you realize, well, what if as is suggested by the ancients, and what one of the criteria for the appearance of

0: Messiah at the time of Jesus, that he would return to earth the hallucinogenic manna that the Israelites fed themselves with in the wilderness. And I started to wonder, is it possible? And again, I'm framing it more as a question than an absolute fact, that when Jesus fed the disciples with a single loaf of bread, they're actually microdosing, to use a modern terminology. He's put 5,000 people or more, because they didn't count women and children at that time, into a state of absolute joy and ecstasy that is precisely the same as what people would experience, say, eating a psilocybin mushroom or an Amanita muscaria mushroom. And that then aligns it with this academic research that's been done these past few decades that suggests that that is exactly what they were using. It was a hallucinogenic substance.
1: You know, maybe I should just ask for the sense. Were those available in that region? Did they grow there?
0: There's a number of hallucinogenic substances that were available to them, including acacia, which is loaded with dimethyltryptamine, which opens portals within our consciousness. I mentioned Syrian root. Cannabis was the preferred sacrament of the Israelites. We know this because in 2020, we found a temple altar with cannabis resin on it, dating to the time of King David. And what has happened is they call this, in some cases, the pharmacological inquisition. There's other terms that the priesthood steps in and says, well, wait a minute. If a person can enjoy an experience with a substance like this, why do they need the church? Why do they need the priesthood? And this is one of the reasons it's thought why these substances were substituted for inert substances that only the priest would be able to control.
1: Well, okay, let's look at, like, when I went to church today, I had my King James version of the Bible with me, and there's a lot of documentation in there, thorough documentation, and sometimes, you know, Dead Sea Scrolls will back up some of the original writings to show that it was very close to the original. So if there were a time in a period where, let's say, the Catholic Church or some sort of council decided to try to rewrite history or write this out of history, how come the older texts don't mention this? How come we don't see that in there if it was unfiltered and some of the original texts didn't mention this?
0: They do mention it. They talk about the manna. They talk about the bread from heaven. They talk about Jesus when he's describing himself as the Son of Man. That's a title that he uses for himself 81 times in the New Testament. It's also a title for the stairway to heaven. And we're not suggesting that nobody has gone up the stairway to heaven, just because we don't talk about that in church either. But the Son of Man is also described as an edible substance. And when someone imbibes in the Son of Man or eats the Son of Man, the true food, as it's called, the body of Christ, what is the effect? It's strikingly similar, if not identical, to a psychedelic experience. So common sense says you have to be open to the possibility that perhaps that's what they were using. And that might not be the only thing. I discuss in detail the impact of the presence of Christ on the disciples, just his very presence, his illumination, his radiance. We don't talk about that very much either. But these are all parts of the story that get either overlooked, obscured, or in some cases just flat out substituted. And by the way, the Dead Sea Scrolls very often do not match the New Testament. This is part of the problem. This is why they have taken the scrolls and done so much effort to obscure them and to withhold them from academics, at least until 1996, almost 50 years after they were discovered.
1: Hmm. Do you think that some of these conclusions, and I'll put it that way because I think it's good, because in a lot of ways, as an investigative type of person, you want to ask these questions and you find these certain connections. Okay, this kind of is similar to what we're seeing, so this could describe or this can explain these sort of things. Do you find that here's where I am. I find that it would be almost undermining Jesus to use these as the explanation of the miracles that he performed. Do you fear that you might be trying to, I guess, minimize his impact to the world?
0: I think it amplifies. I think it explains and amplifies and gives people an actual experience. So many people under the influence of, say, MDMA or psilocybin or Amanita mushrooms have one-on-one encounters with Jesus, deep healing experiences. And so to deny those is, in my opinion, to diminish the ultimate power of Christianity. And so my goal here, and this is one of the reasons I wrote the book too, is that so many of the books that I've accumulated about psychedelics in Christianity or in the Old Testament are written by, I just characterize them as flamethrowers. They're trying to destroy or deny the Christian story. I'm on the other side of the spectrum. I'm trying to amplify it. I'm trying to get back to what was original Christianity. It's nothing like what happens today in church, maybe nothing like is a little strong, but what is understood as Christianity today is very different from original Christianity. Original Christianity focused on transformation. It focused on ascension. It focused on the facilitation of the manifestation of a light body, transfiguration. I've looked around the world for churches that teach these practices, and there's not very many of them that I've found. In fact, I haven't found any. And so this is part of my quest, is to try to understand, well, okay, if Jesus said to follow us and to go through this process of transfiguration, and there are substances that can help us to do that, then we should be allowed to access those in an open mind and open-hearted way. That's my position.
1: Do you think, or would you advocate that someone take a psychedelic before going into their church service on Sunday?
0: I think that it was the original sacrament. And yes, on certain holidays, perhaps Easter, Christmas, yes, this should be part of, it should be part of the sacrament once again. We should be able to have this experience. And again, this is also one of the motivations for writing the book, that we're in the beginnings of a psychedelic renaissance. You probably read just a few weeks ago that Trump administration has now fast-tracked research on psilocybin, ibogaine, and MDMA for PTSD towards legalizing it. These have been descheduled or been scheduled as illegal substances. But the psychiatric community absolutely knows the spiritual, mental, physical, and emotional benefit of these substances. We just happen to live in a culture that is biased against these substances, that says the only way that you, not the only way, but the accepted way to have an experience with Christ is to go into a church and talk about God. In the ancient world, they ate a substance and talked with God.
1: I think one of the major things that I want to talk about in the next segment is where there was a shift and how this information was distributed. So who held back this information as part of your research? By the way, if people wanted to look up your book, where can they go?
0: IamWilliamHenry.com, please.
1: IamWilliamHenry.com. The book just came out, The Psychedelic Christ, The Lost Dose of the Son of Man. And based on some of the things you're describing, it sounds like at some point someone said this information can't get out there. I'm curious who they are, and maybe we can talk more about that coming up after the break. I'm Ryan Ranker. If you want to email me, Ryan Ranker at coasttocoastam.com. Don't go anywhere.

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2: ABC News, I'm Chuck Sievertson. Flying home to the U.S. from the Canary Islands, 17 Americans from the cruise ship with a hantavirus outbreak. They'll go to a quarantine unit in Nebraska. Docs say they're not sick. They're being monitored as a precaution. Dr. Michael Osterholm, infectious disease expert, University of Minnesota.
3: I have complete confidence that we will have good compliance here. And I think within days, this will no longer be a story.
2: Several people are hurt after a shooting and two car accidents during an after-prom party Saturday night in Fruitport, Michigan, where this person lives.
4: I was still hearing more of the shots. And we had a lot of teens that ran into our yard and that were in our driveway. There was cars parked all the way down to the dead end sign.
2: President Trump calls Iran's rejection of a one-page U.S. proposal to restart negotiations unacceptable. Iran would unblock the Strait of Hormuz and the U.S. would end the blockade of Iranian ports. This is ABC News.
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7: Weather.
8: The forecast for tonight, expect mostly cloudy skies. There'll be a chance for a shower or thunderstorm overnight. Temperatures drop back into the upper 40s and low 50s. Mostly cloudy tomorrow, a chance for a few rain showers, mostly in the morning and early afternoon. Much cooler, high temperatures in the low to mid 60s. Mostly sunny on Tuesday, continued cool with a high near 68. 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
1: Real fascinating topic tonight. Our guest in the first half is William Henry. I'm getting a lot of emails, by the way, so I'm going to have to try to read some of those. This is what I prefer, though. And our normal format is we'll talk to a guest and we'll dive deep into the subject. And then the second hour of the guest, we open up the phone line so you can ask your own questions. I'm getting some fantastic email questions, and I'll try to get through those next hour. But if you would like to ask a question to our guest, we'll take those from you next hour. So start thinking about those, and we'll talk more with William Henry. His book that came out just a few months ago called The Psychedelic Christ, The Last Dose of the Son of Man. And I'm trying to be blunt in my questioning because that's how I learn. That's how I figure things out in today's world. And I appreciate William answering these things like he will for you. So we'll continue with him coming up after the break. And if you're not someone that subscribes to the Paranormal Podcast Network, you really should. 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In the search, put Coast to Coast AM, and you'll find some of the fantastic podcasts associated with this show. 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See what we got. There's always new shows there for you, and I think you'll really enjoy it. All right, William Henry is our guest, and we'll talk more with him coming up after the break. Don't go anywhere.
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1: And welcome back to Coast AM. I'm Ryan Recker. If you want to email me any comments, ryanrecker@coasttocoastam.com. Our guest is a Nashville-based author, a TV presenter, internationally recognized authority on human spiritual potential, William Henry. Your book came out a couple of months ago, The Psychedelic Christ, The Lost Dose of the Son of Man. Maybe I should ask, how's the reception of that book been so far?
7: So far, it's been great, Ryan. As I mentioned, we're in the opening days of a psychedelic renaissance, especially in America, where we're beginning to recognize the usefulness of these substances for healing the physical body, for releasing old traumas, for expansion of consciousness, for connection with divine beings, even perhaps even going so far as to say extraterrestrial beings.
1: Sure. Well, that's opens up a whole different avenue of line of questioning, but maybe I should talk about the history of it again and where your research has led you. So where do you think this sort of type of worship, maybe the psychedelics and how it could have been used, was taken out of the church? So was there a certain point, a certain council, where you start to see a shift where this way of worshiping changed?
7: Almost immediately after the crucifixion, resurrection, and ascension of Jesus, when Rome sends their stormtroopers into the Holy Land, especially into Jerusalem, destroys the Temple of Solomon, murders anyone that had any eyewitness contact with the Jesus revolution, if you will. This is why most of the original Christian teachings went underground. There was a diaspora. Some of the disciples went to India. Some of them went to Turkey. Some went to France. Some went to England. And they took with them the state of the art of the teachings, the original teachings of Christianity. And this is then when Rome steps up. And by the time of the Council of Nicaea in the 4th century, early 5th century, by then you have the substitution literally in place. But the church continues to seek the original secrets of Christianity, but do not share them with ordinary parishioners.
1: Yeah, and you know, I mentioned that I used the King James Version, and that's, you know, what I had next to me in church today. So, mm-hmm. you know, and part of the idea is they may have alluded to it in the sense that it explains some of the written text, but you're right about the disciples. After the death and resurrection of Christ, a lot of them were persecuted, killed, but they always wanted to speak the truth. Why didn't they directly address this? Why don't you think they included it in their writings that were, you know, later studied and put into the Bible? Why not just directly say it?
7: They do. They refer to these neurochemicals flowing through our neurocircuitry system as the living waters. And once you have a revelation or an understanding, if you will, not that people can't have this without a psychedelic, but when you reference the living waters in connection with our neurochemistry, now all of a sudden the physiology of the experience is matching the spirituality of it. And so now you go looking for, well, what does release dopamine within our neurocircuitry system? What does release serotonin? What does engender these heightened states of joy that Jesus always spoke of? And his little brother James was a manufacturer of an oil that produced these elevated states of joy, not just ha ha, let's have fun, but true cosmic joy, a sense of love, perhaps even beyond anything we can imagine without the release of these secretions within us.
1: When did you start researching this? Because if I remember in what you mentioned before, you were not someone that was taking psychedelics. It sounds like after your research, after years of looking into this, then you decided to see what it was all about. So how did you first get interested in studying this specifically?
7: I have a deep interest in ancient Egypt, especially the ancient Egyptian resurrection technology and their use of plants and perhaps even devices that were present in the Egyptian tradition relative to the god Osiris, the Egyptian god of resurrection. And in the year 2000, I was giving a talk about this in Los Angeles, and there was a very well-known mycologist, a mushroom expert in my audience. And he comes up to me afterward and he's kind of laughing. He's like, William, when are you going to wake up and realize everything you're talking about here with these resurrection technologies and these oils? You're talking about psychedelic mushrooms. And I just kind of laughed it off in a way. But then, one, knowing the authority of this person, and two, recognizing that there is a lost teaching in Christianity. There's a lost teaching in the Jewish tradition as well. They're always talking about these figures like a Messiah who's going to recover the Ark of the Covenant. And when you, for example, open the Ark of the Covenant, you find that there's a a flask of manna in the Ark of the Covenant. And this manna is widely considered and accepted by academics to be a hallucinogenic substance. There's also a cruse of anointing oil in the Ark of the Covenant that can dissolve the physical flesh and blood body into light. All of this is lost. And according to Jewish legend, the Messiah will be identified because he will be the one who will recover the Ark of the Covenant as well as these substances. And so when Jesus turns up and starts feeding the 5,000 with a single loaf of bread, this catches the attention of the Jewish elders because they know that this is part of the fulfillment of the messianic prophecy. He's doing what Moses did. And this is where the trouble really starts in the Jesus story, is when immediately after that miracle, as it's referred to, or is the feeding with this psychedelic substance. Now he's on the radar of the Jewish high priests. And this is why, because they recognize that this has been a lost piece and that the ones that recover this will be part of this messianic prophecy.
1: Speaking of Jewish tradition, I find that there's a lot of traditions that are very held near and dear in the Jewish faith. And as far as I know, this is not one of them that has been passed down. Now, keep in mind, I'm not an expert on Jewish faith, but you would think that if this was part of the original worship, then Jews today would still practice this. It would have been passed down to them. So why don't they?
7: Well, once again, this is, in my opinion, this is part of the control issue, because if they had been passing down the original manna, which was withheld by the elite priests, it was known to be part of the the operation of the Temple of Solomon in Jerusalem. On the Day of Atonement, the Israelite high priest would go into the Holy of Holies of Solomon's temple and take a tiny piece of this omer, of this crystalline substance that was referred to as manna, the bread of God, the true food, and they would, the priest would enjoy that, and they would have an experience with Yahweh, the Old Testament God. This was an experience that was completely off limits to ordinary people. And so that tradition of withholding this from the card carrying or the rank and file parishioners is long established. Meanwhile, the church seems to have a deep interest in this and to know about some of these substances. And they even they do refer to this. I mean, you got to think about the story of Nicodemus, for example, when he shows up in the garden and speaks with Jesus, and he's saying only a person of God or from God could do what you do, referring to the radiance and the luminosity of Jesus. And Nicodemus himself becomes a convert. And his experience, as I analyze in my book, The Psychedelic Christ, is beat for beat a psychedelic experience. Jesus initiates him. And then by the time we have the resurrection coming along, here comes Nicodemus with 100 pounds of myrrh and aloe that he brings into the tomb with him. He is exemplifying his knowledge of these sacred plants and herbs that are foundational to Christianity, but overlooked by the typical person who reads the Bible. It's just not looked into.
1: Okay. I am, again, sometimes too blunt for my own help. So hopefully this doesn't come off as too rude. Okay. But I'll preface it that way. Is it possible to be a true Christian without taking psychedelics, in your opinion?
7: Well, of course it is. Of course it is. But okay, when you think about it, we know that these molecules are produced endogenously within our body. So when someone is having a religious experience, what we think of as a religious experience, chances are it's dimethyltryptamine that is being produced by their pineal gland that is producing this experience. There are plants, naturally occurring substances, well known in the ancient world, that not only trigger that experience, but amplify it. So what I'm saying is that no, you don't have to have a psychedelic experience to be a Christian. But if you want to have a full-blown Christ experience, One way that you can do this is through psychedelics. It's not the only way. There's prayer, there's meditation, there's dancing, there's chanting, there's singing, there's community building, there's sacred art. But the most perhaps direct and most powerful way is through either triggering the production of these molecules endogenously, or you introduce an external substance that triggers it and amplifies it. And there's, and in my opinion, there's nothing wrong with that. Once again, what I'm suggesting here, Ryan, is that this is our contemporary bias that says, oh, you this is bad. That's really what you're saying, is you're not a good person if you're using these substances, unless I'm misinterpreting what you're saying. You can't be, in fact, a real Christian and be using psychedelics. That is a contemporary bias that has, in my opinion, no reality in connection with the original Christian story, where they were perfectly accepting. And it is well known, the lineage of the use of these substances prior to the time of Jesus. And as I said a moment ago, it would be highly unusual if Jesus wasn't offering them. Certainly Mary Magdalene would have been expert in it. His little brother James most certainly was, John the Baptist, others. This was foundational to the Essenes, as a matter of fact.
1: You know, the reason I asked that question wasn't based on that. Sometimes when you look in the church and you see this sort of gatekeeping, you can't be a true Christian unless you do this, and there's certain denominational thinking with that. So I wanted to see if you thought psychedelics were something that prevented you from taking the next step in your walk with Christ. That's what where I was trying to get to with that question.
7: I think it can help you run with Christ, not just walk, run.
1: Well, going back to something you mentioned there, and something else I'm worried about in today's modern culture, we kind of look at history based on the lens of today, and we try to retrofit history based on our understanding of today. Do you fear that might be going on? Like when you're doing your own independent research, did you question yourself in that way to try to eliminate that?
7: Well, of course, yeah. And once again, there's a new area of study that's called neurotheology. And it's based on neurochemistry. We know so much more about the brain now than we did at perhaps any time in history. So people have looked to say, well, what is the neurophysiology of religious experience? And how can people activate that within themselves? And so that's a big part of what I was looking at here, is recognizing that when you talk about an oil of gladness, for example, as Jesus did, and when the Gnostics spoke that Jesus did everything with an oil to trigger a religious experience, then what is happening here, actually? We have a neurochemical signature of being touched by God in this oil of gladness. And what I was looking at is there in fact a corollary to that? Is there a substance that regulates mood and enhances a sense of peace and a felt sense of divine presence? Yes, absolutely. Is it possible that this is what they were using in the ancient world too? And my conclusion is, yes, I believe that that's exactly what they were doing.
1: By the way, if people wanted to look up your book, I know you mentioned it before, it came out just a couple of months ago. I saw you have a link to Amazon on your website. Is it just best to go to IamWilliamHenry.com to get links?
7: Yes, please. Yeah, they can just scroll down. They'll see the book cover, The Psychedelic Christ, and they can click on that. It'll take them over to Amazon to order the book.
1: Yeah, and I find it's fascinating, too, all the different things that are going on in the world today. And you mentioned just some of the headlines of the research that's going to go into some of these drugs, and the Trump administration saying we really should be looking into this. You're right. That has been a huge advancement in the way the drugs are looked at, as in the medicinal purposes of them could have a lot of benefits to certain people, PTSD being one of the forefronts. So the other thing is, on Friday, we talked about this just briefly before, there was the UFO files that came out, and a lot of people are wondering what's going on in the world today. Do you find that psychedelics and maybe some of these other effects that it has on our body, in our brain, is a different way to communicate with other beings. So you mentioned the UFO side of it before and potentially aliens. Mm-hmm. Do you feel like this is a way, and we can look at it as a higher being, we can look at it as God, but do you find this is a way to extend communication beyond our own senses?
7: Yeah, you know, Ryan, I have absolutely no doubt. And back in April, I did my 34th tour of Egypt. And I lead tours to Egypt. And for the first 30 times I went to Egypt, I would look at the temple walls and I would see all of these depictions of plants. And I would see depictions of a pharaoh or a queen, a human, offering a jar to a divine being. And I finally asked the question, what's in that jar? And it turns out it's a psychedelic substance that enabled the ancient Egyptians to commune with the divine beings that are portrayed in those temple scenes. So that was a total game changer.
1: Okay. I have a feeling we're going to get some really interesting questions for you. Are you ready to take some calls next hour?
7: I can't wait. Thank you very much.
1: IamWilliamHenry.com is the website. His latest book, The Psychedelic Christ, you can find a link to it on there. And I'm getting a lot of emails, too. And I can tell sometimes when a topic resonates when I check my emails and I refresh, and there's 10 more than there was the last time I refreshed. So I think this is going to be one of those interesting nights where we're going to get a lot of calls. So if you want to get a question on, this might be the right time to start lining it up with William Henry. I'm Ryan Recker. Ryan Recker at coasttocoastam.com is the email. Don't go anywhere.

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9: From ABC News, I'm Chuck Severson. Flying home to the U.S. from Spain's Canary Islands, 17 Americans from the cruise ship with the hantavirus outbreak. The plane's last stop will be a quarantine unit in Nebraska. Docs say they're not sick and have no symptoms, though one is tested positive. It's just a precaution. Dr. Michael Osterholm, infectious disease expert with the University of Minnesota.
10: This is one that has very limited ability to be transmitted person to person. In fact, it's a rare exception. And so we have no question about the fact that this really is on the end of its run right now. And they're very possibly maybe not no additional cases from here on out.
9: Several people are hurt after a shooting and two car accidents during an after-prom party Saturday night in Fruitport, Michigan, where this person lives.
11: And they were scrambling and screaming for their lives, and I couldn't let anybody in or open the door because this was an active shooter situation. We didn't know what was going on at all either.
9: Four people were hit by bullets, two others hit by vehicles. President Trump calls Iran's rejection of a one-page U.S. proposal to restart negotiations unacceptable. The proposal was for Iran to unblock the Strait of Hormuz, and then the U.S. would end the blockade of Iranian ports.
12: President Trump said that even as the U.S. and Iran traded fire, the ceasefire remained intact. And U.N. Ambassador Mike Waltz tells ABC's This Week that's about diplomacy at the request of mediating Pakistan.
13: To give this negotiation another chance before we go back to bombing Iran.
12: Iran says it's responded to the latest U.S. proposal. Retired Navy Admiral William McRaven says President Trump does have a major piece of leverage.
14: He can always put the blockade back in place.
12: But he said Iran needs to come back to the table. Brian Clark, ABC News.
9: Because of the Iran war, oil supply disruption, Bangladesh and other Asian nations heavily reliant on imported fuel are grappling with an energy crisis affecting daily life, a rising cost of living, and economic growth. You're listening to ABC News.
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9: Two recent court rulings favored Republicans redrawing congressional maps ahead of November midterm elections. The Supreme Court gutted part of the Voting Rights Act aimed at not depriving minority voters of influence. ABC's Christiane Cordero.
16: It's unclear right now how far-reaching the ruling goes, and that's why you're seeing a lot of these Republican-led states in the South that have these court-ordered lines that were drawn to respect Section 2 of the Voting Rights Act being challenged now to at least try to test the water and see if they can gain an advantage there.
9: What could affect stock prices, mutual funds, 401ks, and more this week from ABC's Dave Packer.
17: Monday morning, a report on existing home sales. Tuesday, April Consumer Price Index numbers, as well as the government's hourly earnings report for April. Wednesday, Producer Price Index for April, a measure of the cost of raw materials for manufacturers. And then on Thursday, April retail sales data from the government, as well as new jobless claims for the previous week.
9: Fighting for his job after poor local election results for his Labour Party, British Prime Minister Keir Starmer plans to use a speech Monday to argue he can change course and revive his government's fortunes. One lawmaker, Catherine West, said she will try to trigger a leadership contest if she doesn't like what she hears in the speech. Miners in Myanmar, formerly Burma, have discovered a huge ruby considered to be the second largest by weight ever found in the country, 11,000 carats. Myanmar produces about 90% of the world's rubies. Chuck Sievertson, ABC News.
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21: Weather.
22: The forecast for tonight, expect mostly cloudy skies. There'll be a chance for a shower or thunderstorm overnight. Temperatures drop back into the upper 40s and low 50s. Mostly cloudy tomorrow, a chance for a few rain showers, mostly in the morning and early afternoon. Much cooler, high temperatures in the low to mid 60s. Mostly sunny on Tuesday, continued cool with a high near 68. 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
1: And welcome back. I've really found the first hour a fascinating conversation with William Henry in his books called The Psychedelic Christ, The Lost Dose of the Son of Man. I feel like I objected and questioned and wondered and tried to learn about the different aspects of the conclusions he's came to in his book, his research. What has he learned? And you know what? This is a real fascinating topic. It really is. And I'm guessing you would like to ask him questions too. You just heard the phone numbers, but I can tell when this is a popular topic. We have all the phone lines filled up before we even ran the phone numbers on the air. So this is how it's going to have to work. If you want to email me a question, you can. Ryan Recker at coasttocoastam.com. I'll try to get through as many of those as I can, but I do prefer the phone calls. And sometimes you have to wait until a line opens up before you get on. So just keep in mind, you might be getting a busy signal, but keep trying if you want to get on. And we're going to take as many calls as we can with William Henry coming up after the break. You're not going to want to go anywhere.
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1: And our guest here is William Henry. He's a Nashville-based author, and he has a new book out that just a couple of months old, The Psychedelic Christ, The Lost Dose of the Son of Man, excuse me. And William, I can tell this topic is resonating with a lot of people because our phone lines filled up well before we gave the phone number out on the air. So I think there's a lot of people that want to talk to you. Are you ready to take some questions?
5: Absolutely. And thank you, Ryan, very much.
1: Okay. Let's go to the wild card line and start with Neil in California, Santa Monica. Neil, go ahead. You're on Coast to Coast AM. Neil, are you there? Well, I don't think we have Neil. How about we move on to John in Wisconsin? John, you're on Coast to Coast AM. Go ahead.
6: Hello, Ryan. Hello, William. Brief comment and a question, please. With all due respect, this is the strangest topic I have ever heard. And I thought Ryan did an excellent job with probing questions. However, William's answers seem very vague. Here's my question, William. Okay. Why has it taken so long to expose this topic if there's merit to it? Thank you, William. Ryan, thank you for taking my call.
1: Thank you, John. Go ahead, William.
5: Actually, people have known about this for centuries. It's just simply been kind of an underground sort of a topic. Most, and this is not to be in any way judgmental, but just is my personal observation. When I speak with people that are consider themselves to be Christians, they read exclusively the Bible and are not really historians of the religion, looking into the origins of it, looking into the multiple levels of meanings that are referenced. I spoke of the living waters, for example. This is something that Jesus spoke of a number of times, that we're to enjoy this living waters experience and allow the living waters to flow within us. That is a very kind of mystical and almost a nebulous sort of a statement. But as I said earlier, when you map that onto our neurosecretory system and recognize that what they're actually describing are elevated states of joy and compassion, and especially self-compassion, visionary experiences, an experience of a beloved presence, even encounters with an inner teacher that's considered to be Christ. These are all part of the original Christian experience. And what I'm simply asking is, well, how did they trigger those experiences? And today, well, let's just call it within the past 75 years, with the synthesizing of, say, LSD and MDMA, we're recognizing that, hey, there's a correspondence here when you're speaking about this experience. And this is when researchers really started to look into this and ask the probing questions when they're talking about these numbers of plants in the ancient world that have or engender hallucinogenic experiences, and recognizing that it's in the immediate experience of Jesus. Why isn't it possible that they were actually using these substances? And

0: from Tombstone, Arizona. Mike, you're on with William Henry. Go ahead.
1: Good evening, Mr. Becker. God bless you, Mr. Henry there. It's a good, interesting subject. I want to first thank the good Lord for creating the green herb we see there on the third day, as spelled out on Genesis 1:11. Thank him especially for mothers and coast to coast. God bless you all in Jesus' name, and have a great night, gentlemen.
0: Okay, well, more of a comment from Mike, which is nice. Let's go to the first-time caller line, and Ev is in Denver, Colorado. Go ahead, you're on with William Henry.
2: Hi, thanks for taking my call. Mr. Henry, I have been such an admirer of your work, and this topic is fascinating. And I'm intrigued by the comment you made about Jesus and the feeding of all those thousands of people, the fishes and the loaves. Would you clarify, are you saying that Jesus used psychedelics to feed people, or do you think that Jesus actually, in his way that he could miraculously create all that food out of just the fishes and the loaves that he had? I mean, I don't understand. Can you clarify that for me, please?
3: Yeah, well, what if it's possible? This is what I'm asking. When he feeds the 5,000 or more people who ate this single loaf of bread, that is considered a miracle. That's a manipulation of the physics of this layer of creation by a being who identifies himself as not of this world, is coming from a world above and entering into this realm. So yes, it's entirely possible that he was emitting a radiance, a glory, a presence that triggered this unified experience of bliss that 5,000 people simultaneously experienced. It's also possible, based on the description of that experience, elevated states of joy, compassion, and in fact, a sense of happiness and unity, that is also triggered by an external substance that is referred to as bread and was well known as bread for almost 1,000 years before the time of Jesus. As a teacher, he would have been using the vernacular of the era, that otherwise people wouldn't understand what he was talking about. And this opens up the possibility that, yeah, why not? If he knew that for at least 2,000 to 3,000 years before his time, people were utilizing naturally occurring substances to trigger this unified experience, that he would also use it himself. And this in no way is meant to diminish the presence of the glory of Christ or any of the Christian teachings. As I said earlier, it's meant to amplify it, to find a way for us to recover that original experience. And perhaps I'm being too judgmental in saying that traditional Christians today are not enjoying cosmic experiences when they go to church. That might be a judgment call on my part, but the original disciples most certainly were. And when you examine those cosmic experiences that they were having, whether it be the healing experiences or the experiencing the presence of Christ or the angels of the Lord, these extraterrestrial beings that were accompanying him almost the entire time of his ministry, then we have to ask, well, how? And can I have that experience today? And my answer is, yeah, I believe that we can.
0: Okay, let's go back to the wild card line, and Jerry is in California. Jerry, you're on Coast to Coast AM. Go ahead.
4: William, you there?
3: Yes,
0: we got you, Jerry. Go ahead.
4: Okay, William, I took psychedelics in the 60s, and I've had several spiritual experiences in the decades since. And there's no resemblance between the psychedelic experience and a spiritual experience. They are two different animals.
3: How so?
4: Well, as the late philosopher Alan Watt said, the drug experience makes everything complicated, and the spiritual experience, enlightenment, makes everything simple. And when the drug wears off, you're back with your same old stodgy ego.
3: The recurrent research says the exact opposite, that in fact engenders neuroplasticity, which reframes the brain, rewires the brain, and allows us to see things from a different perspective. You're refuting. What?

0: science?
1: What changes us is repentance and meditation and the silence of the mind. Like Psalm 46 says, when the mind is quiet, you immediately are in the presence of God. And if you don't know it, you're probably dead. You probably don't have a pulse. Now, this is not a new idea that you're throwing around.
2: Yeah, so William, I'll let you comment to that before we go to the next caller, but what do you think?
0: Yeah, I think I appreciate the gentleman's experience very much and his comment, and I'm thrilled he had that spiritual experience. Not everyone can have that experience through meditation or through silence, through chanting, through prayer, through reading the Bible. They need an extra boost. And that is what the psychedelics provide under the right circumstances. When it's ceremonial and engaged in a sacred manner, that is the experience that is possible for people to have. And this is why I'm advocating looking into this subject for people, because for some, it's an unobtainable experience. And again, I'm thrilled that the gentleman was able to have that and come to the personal conclusion that he did. And everyone deserves to be able to follow that path that he did and come to their own experience. And once again, I used a word early in our conversation relative to these, that this experience is a catalyst. It's not the end all experience. It is a catalyst, just like the wafer of bread is a catalyst, just like the grape juice or the wine is a catalyst. It's meant to trigger this experience.
2: And I will say from my emails and the ones that are coming in, most of them are very similar to what Jerry is saying. So I'll try to get some email questions too, but I want to get through as many calls as I can. Let's go east of the Rockies. And Al is in Iowa. Al, you're on Coast to Coast AM. Go ahead with your comment or question to William Henry.
3: Hey, guys. How's it going?
2: Right.
3: I'm here
2: go ahead.
3: To confirm that I am, as Mr. William Henry is. He's correct. When I was young, I was raised Catholic, devout Catholic. Now, this was back in the early 70s. My brother came back from Vietnam. He experienced the psychedelic over there. As I got older, I wondered. I asked the priest anything about psychedelics and Jesus. Well, his eyes looked away pretty quick. I couldn't get an answer. I went to the next priest. Same questions. No answers. So I went to the bishop. Well, the bishop got back to my priest. They excommunicated me. They would not answer the questions. It's been hidden for centuries, just like you said.
2: Okay, so thank you very much. William, your thoughts on that?
0: I agree. It has been hidden, and now, more than ever, we need to reintroduce these substances, in, as I said, in a sacred way, in a ceremonial setting, where we can reframe our understanding of who we are and our connection to all that is, essentially. And we spoke about this just briefly before the break, Ryan, in terms of what's happening with the UFO disclosure, UAP disclosure. And it extends even into the simulation hypothesis, because now people are reporting and have reported for a couple of decades now that the dimethyltryptamine experience, for example, which is a naturally occurring substance that triggers a reframing of our consciousness, sort of like changing a TV channel. All of a sudden, you can peer beyond the veil of ordinary consciousness. And we are very clearly now in the disclosure time frame, or the disclosure movement, going beyond that veil. And I believe that the psychedelics are going to enable us or assist us in understanding to a greater degree the universe and the beings that we're now being challenged to understand in our ordinary day-to-day life.
2: Okay, let's go back to the wild card line. And in L.A., Jelly is waiting. You're on Coast to Coast AM with William Henry. Go ahead.
4: I know it's Joe or Joey, not Joey, but it's fine.
2: Oh, God.
4: I had a question.
2: Sorry.
4: That's funny. he's talking a lot about Jesus, but past guests on, like, Jordan Maxwell have shown that there were 15 different religions before Christianity that had a Jesus story, Jesus figure, crucifixion, and apostles. And, like, there's no real proof that Jesus, Muhammad, or any of these prophets ever actually existed. And they, like, Jordan Maxwell showed that, like, it was just the worship of the sun with the 12 signs of the zodiac, and worship of the moon and Saturn.
0: Right.
4: So, like,
0: I know.
4: How does if there's no Jesus and there's, like, it's just about taking psychedelics or something. Yeah.
0: It's not. I knew Jordan very well. I traveled with Jordan, did a lot of lectures with Jordan. And Jordan focused on one level of interpretation of myth and scripture. There's seven. And I always said that to Jordan. It's like, Jordan, okay, great. How about, you know, you're into the astronomical interpretation. Jesus is just the sun. He never existed, blah, blah, blah. Jordan never even went to the Vatican until later in his life. And I would say, Jordan, well, what about the literal aspect of the story, or the historical, the metaphorical, the allegorical, the anagogical, which refers to ascension? What about all these other aspects? And Jordan just was like, nope, he's just a star. He's just, he never existed. And to me, that's highly limiting. And now, in addition to those seven, we're looking at a neurotheological interpretation of these stories. What is going on within our brain, within our hearts, as we're in a state of religious worship, when we're going to church, when we're in a state listening to a preacher, a very inspiring message? What is happening neurochemically within us? And can we amplify that? If I got a little drip of dopamine or serotonin flowing through me on Sunday morning, it makes me feel good. I'm compassionate for 10 minutes after I leave the church. What if there was a way to amplify it so I could live in that heightened state of compassion more of my day? Would we be open to something like that? That is the point of my book, is to say, hey, we're identifying now what was happening within the Jesus story. And now we have a way to take that to a higher level than ever before, perhaps.
2: Just for the sake of time, let me try to read a quick email question. We only have about 30 seconds. One person said, clearly Jesus does not need drugs to save people. Do you agree with that?
0: No, I do not.
2: Oh,
0: no, I do
2: okay.
0: Not.
2: Well, maybe we pick this up after the break. Oh, we got about a minute.
0: We have to define
2: Can you
0: drugs.
2: Answer in 30 seconds?
0: Yeah, we have to define drugs. This is a contemporary bias term. We're talking about neurochemicals that are produced within our pineal gland. If you want to demonize what's going on inside of our brains, be my guest, because what you're going to do then is run yourself up against a really hard brick wall. Jesus triggered the release of these exact neurochemicals I'm speaking about, and that is ultimately what would have opened up a pathway towards, quote-unquote, saving people.
2: Okay. Thank you, Mark, for the email question. We'll take some more of your calls coming up after the break. If you want to email me, Ryan Ranker at coasttocoastam.com. Our guest is William Henry. Don't go anywhere.
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7: ABC News, I'm Chuck Sievertson. Flying home but not home home from Spain's Canary Islands, 17 Americans from the Dutch cruise ship with a hantavirus outbreak. The plane's last stop will be a quarantine unit in Nebraska. Docs say they're not sick and have no symptoms. though one's tested positive. It's just a precaution. Unacceptable is what President Trump calls Iran's rejection of a one-page U.S. proposal to restart negotiations. The proposal was for Iran to unblock the Strait of Hormuz, and then the U.S. would end the blockade of Iranian ports. In Tel Aviv, ABC's Tom Sufi Burridge.
8: The main sticking point in the negotiations with Iran, the future of its nuclear program. And with still no breakthrough in ending the war, it's just days before President Trump is expected to travel to Iran's key ally, China, for a crucial summit with Chinese President Xi.
7: After Iran's rejection and President Trump's reaction, oil prices went up. Wall Street stock futures went down. This is ABC News.
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12: Weather.
13: The forecast for tonight, expect mostly cloudy skies. There'll be a chance for a shower or thunderstorm overnight. Temperatures drop back into the upper 40s and low 50s. Mostly cloudy tomorrow, a chance for a few rain showers, mostly in the morning and early afternoon. Much cooler, high temperatures in the low to mid 60s. Mostly sunny on Tuesday, continued cool with a high near 68. 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

0: 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The international line is 800-893-0903. 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
1: I got to say, this is a real fascinating topic to me just from a radio standpoint. And I'll explain in a moment. The latest book by William Henry is called The Psychedelic Christ. And for the last hour and a half, we've been having this conversation about how psychedelics may have played a part in the disciples of Jesus, and perhaps maybe how the church over the years may have tried to hide this fact. So we're going to open the phone lines and keep them open for you, rather, so you can ask questions directly to William Henry. And this is where the interesting part comes in. The emails that I'm reading that are coming in, RyanRecker@coasttocoastam.com, they're not a fan of this. The phone calls that are coming in, they are a fan of this. I don't know if I've seen a topic where the people emailing versus the people that are picking up their phones to call in vary so much in the approach that they take with this topic. So we're going to take some more of your calls, and I'm really going to enjoy this next half hour with William Henry. By the way, if you haven't subscribed, you should go do so to the YouTube page. 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You get the brand new George Norrie stuff. You can get even stuff that I do on there when I'm guest hosting here. 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It's an easy way for you to also share that with your friends. All right, we'll continue with William Henry after the break in your phone calls. Don't go anywhere.
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1: Our guest has his new book up on his website, IamWilliamHenry.com. You can find The Psychedelic Christ on there. William Henry, are you ready to take some more calls from listeners?
6: Certainly. Thank you, Ryan.
1: I mentioned this just briefly, but the comments that I'm getting from my email versus the comments of what people are calling in, It is two different audiences. It's very fascinating to me. It seems completely opposite, the reactions between the emails and the phone calls. How about
6: Important subject.
1: Well, I understand that you've done a lot of research onto this and you've traveled. And what happens when you're in a group of people and you're lecturing something like this? Do you get the same reaction?
6: Yeah, of course. People have had different levels of experience or familiarity with the psychedelic realm. Again, in our contemporary world, we had a very unfortunate circumstance in the 60s when the CIA is dosing kids in Berkeley and doing all kinds of mind control stuff with it. And then we get the Reagan era war on drugs, which was very unfortunate and didn't work. And it's when you have the government meddling in people's consciousness, it's never going to be a good thing. And so what we have to overcome now, and what is being overcome, is with the science behind the benefits of these molecules and these substances, is a resurgence in interest in it and an understanding that our pharmaceuticals are crap. And we need something that is going to help us to heal our physical body as well as our emotional and spiritual selves. And for the moment, psychedelics are seeming to be a very promising step forward for us. And some serious, serious research is being done in this regard. And what I feel is going to happen is that you're going to see a tsunami of the use of these substances, these molecules, and it's going to lead to just an enormous amount of compassion coming into our world as individuals begin to heal themselves and recognize the power of these substances to just engender a general sense of well-being and love.
1: Okay. Let's go to the international line, and Don is calling in from Alberta, Canada. Don, you're on Coast to Coast AM. Go ahead. Don, are you there? It sounds like an ominous beacon in the background. How about we put Don back on hold, and let's go to a first-time caller line. Larry, Pueblo, Colorado. Larry, you're on Coast to Coast AM with William Henry.
7: Yeah, Larry, actually, I have a Pueblo. But my question was, what are your thoughts on if the psychedelic is coming from a natural, like plant-based, or if it's chemical, you know, man-made, such as like LSD versus like, you know, psilocybin.
6: Yeah, or psilocybin, right. The idea is you always want to go as purely organic as possible, but what is happening is that some of these substances, these molecules, are being synthesized now for monetary gain. MDMA is one that is now under the microscope by the Trump administration as a modality for healing PTSD and these kinds of issues that people have. And it is a synthesized molecule, and it has just profound possibilities. I think that when we look at these, we have to ultimately look at the benefit of what we're dealing with here. I mean, anybody can grow a psilocybin mushroom in their home. It is presently in many states illegal to, it's legal to grow them, but it's illegal to actually consume them. But what we're finding is that these synthetic versions of them are equally effective in their effects. And the reason why is because these are keys that are unlocking what goes on within us naturally. It's triggering the production of vast amounts of a flow of serotonin or dopamine, as I've mentioned. And this is what then triggers the healing within us. And once we are able to identify that feeling, now we can go about producing it in a natural or organic way within ourselves without the introduction of external keys.
1: Okay. Let's go to the wild card line, and Tyler is in Ohio. Tyler, you're on Coast to Coast AM with William Henry. Go ahead.
8: Thank you, Mr. Ricker, for taking my call. And thank you, Mr. Henry, for this subject and for your work. So as I think the audience knows, Christ comes from the Greek word Christios, which means the anointed one. Mm-hmm. And if you look in Exodus 30:23 is the recipe of the holy anointing oil. Before the Septuagint, one of the key ingredients was Kana Bosum, which Sula Bennett in the 1930s proposed that this is actually cannabis, part of the holy anointing oil that the priest class and then later the king class would pour on their bodies. And it later says in Exodus that anybody that wasn't a priest or king would be cut off from their people if they were using it. So my question to you, Mr. Henry, why do you think this was mistranslated into calamus when they translated the Hebrew into Greek during when they translated the Septuagint?
1: Okay. Yeah,
6: well,
1: you.
6: it could be a simple error, or it could be an intentional obfuscation. I mean, we see that the priest always had control of these anointing oils and these substances, and they reserved them for themselves. Meanwhile, the ordinary person might have been told about them, or they might have heard about them, but they were not allowed to experience them. And this is the real key here, is that when you have a hierarchical system such as you've got with Christianity in particular, especially one that is modeled after a military model, you're going to keep it in a hierarchy, and only those at the top are going to have access to the ultimate knowledge or the ultimate experience. And this is something we've seen played out for at least the past 2,000 years.
1: Okay, let's go back to the wildcard line, and we'll try Neil again in Santa Monica. Neil, go ahead. You're on Coast to Coast AM.
9: Hey, thank you, guys. I'm sorry I had the little kitchen problem. Anyway, so what I wanted to say is, you know, our ego is our biggest enemy, right? And so that's our biggest enemy when we're trying to achieve, like, spirituality or finding our higher power. And psychedelics help us to mitigate the negative burden of our egos in achieving our spiritual growth or finding our higher power. And that's why it helps with PTSD. And I'm sure your guest is aware of Baba Ramdas, who wrote the book Be Here Now. Or is he aware of that book? And so he was like an acid guru, like Timothy Leary, who became a legitimate guru. And he wrote, you know, he wrote several books. Also, Paramecia Yogananda wrote a book called The Yoga of Jesus. Is anybody aware of that book?
6: Yeah, absolutely. Yeah.
9: Mm-hmm. In other words, in achieving enlightenment, so they call it Christ consciousness, cosmic consciousness. So these are, you know, aspects of spirituality. I'm actually a Zen Buddhist myself. Okay. And can I go on for another 30 seconds?
1: Well, we got a lot of other callers, so just real quick.
9: Okay, yeah. Well, I'm author of the book The Conscious Planet, and what I'm saying is from my research, from doing research from books like through the Dead Sea Scrolls, Josephus wrote about Christ, that Christ was Josephus wrote about the first Christians called the Essenes. He didn't actually name Jesus. But the Essenes, he wrote a quote from Josephus, is they lived on vegetables, they grew on their own accord, and wore such clothing as could only be procured from plants and trees. So basically, according to Josephus, the first Christians were vegans, and they would be more sympathetic toward using herbs and, you know, and having spirituality.
1: William, your thoughts? Go ahead.
6: Yeah, I mean, we can tie the past two callers together because, yeah, most certainly the Essenes were expert in herbology. Mary Magdalene, the Mother Mary, all of the Marys were known as mirophores. They're experts in plants and plant medicine, and especially the development of oils. The previous caller mentioned the recipe for the holy anointing oil. It very clearly states that cannabis was part of that original oil, and then that's obfuscated. And so the Essenes would have known that, and they would have, when you think about the story of Jesus and the anointing of his body by Mary Magdalene, We're talking about myrrh. We're talking about frankincense. We're probably talking also about cannabis being involved in that oil, as well as other plants or herbs that are not specifically mentioned in the Bible. Nard is specifically mentioned as one of them that Mary Magdalene was familiar with. This is an herb that came from the Himalayas. And so we're looking at these people, the disciples, as having extraordinarily deep knowledge going back into the ancient world of the use of plants and plant medicine to trigger specific effects within our neurosecretory system, not just in triggering extensive deep feelings of joy and compassion and cosmic unity, but ultimately, as in the case of Jesus, the dissolution of his body into light. And so it reframes who the disciples were. They're not just these simple farmers and fishermen that traditional Christianity seems to want to promote and advocate. These are some of the most highly trained metaphysical initiates that ever walked the planet, and we're not giving them their due. And this is what I'm trying to advocate for here, is that they had far more profound knowledge and understanding of nature and the human body and how to trigger these responses within it, especially using natural or inorganic plants and medicines, than we've even been able to contemplate yet in our world.
1: Okay, let's go back to the wild card line, and Jim is in Delaware. Jim, you're on Coast to Coast AM with William Henry. Go ahead.
10: Hey, I think there's probably things in this earth that all over the earth, probably the rainforest mainly, that can cure any disease that the human nature brain comes up with. The main thing is, though, Jesus did say, see, this doesn't take away your sin, what you're talking about. And John the Baptist, when he saw Jesus coming as he was baptizing, he said, behold, the Lamb of God who takes away the sin of the world, singular. He's talking about original sin, then all your sins could be taken away. But getting high on psychedelics won't do it for me. Maybe it will for your guests.
6: We're not talking about getting high. Okay, we're not talking about getting high. This is the bias that I'm referring to over and over again. It's the triggering of a natural system within our body. And we need to get away from this elementary understanding that they're doing this to get high. That had nothing to do with this experience. It's about tapping into the natural capabilities of our body and triggering those capabilities. And furthermore, the question then becomes, okay, if Christianity is purely transactional, that this is just all about a soul marketplace, then I understand the point of view of the caller. But there's also another aspect of Christianity where we're supposed to follow Jesus and what he accomplished. And what I'm suggesting is that there was assistance that was there to assist us in following him, in triggering this metamorphosis or transfiguration of our body into a higher form. That is what is not taught in traditional Christianity, in my point of view. But these substances will help us to get a glimpse of how that is possible, and maybe even to amplify those abilities.
1: Okay, let's go to the wild card line. And Rich is in Redwood, California. Redwood City, California. Rich, go ahead. You're on Coast to Coast AM with William Henry.
10: Thank you, sir, very much. I think you're on the right track in a number of ways, but you don't want to internalize the bad influence that Catholicism has produced in people. You seem to say things like you use the word Christ as if you've been influenced by the old shallow ideology that comes out of Vatican City. You ought to free yourself from that.
6: I'm in no way associating myself with Catholicism. I admire and respect people who are Catholics. It's their choice, but I am not Catholic, and I don't advocate in any way Vatican teachings. In fact, I would probably be considered a heretic by the Catholic Church, and have always considered myself a mystic Christian on a more of a Gnostic path that Jesus was also on.
1: Okay. Let's try to go to the wild card line. Carl is in Hawaii. Carl, you're on Coast to Coast AM with William Henry. Go ahead.
11: Hello, hello. Thank you so much for your wonderful show. I just wanted to add that I totally agree. And background, I do psychedelics all the time, every now and then. And I am 77. And by the way, I've increased my body strength through exercise and discipline threefold since I was 69. But what I want to share is the reason that it's been biased against these things is because it gives us unity. As soon as you open to these beautiful essences, you are one with everything. And that is what they do not want. They're afraid of that. And so every line they claim and put on globes and the lines on pictures, none of them are on the ground. They're all fake. But we're brainwashed to believe they're real, and we're brainwashed to even thank people for killing our own one family of earthlings. But that's why war is always the same. They want as many to die as possible on both sides because, you know, less of us is more for them. So it's
1: okay, thank you very much for the call. For the sake of time, we got to cut it off there. But William Henry, wow, we got a lot of calls, a lot of emails tonight. Let's say people wanted to reach you after the show or maybe find your book. Where can they go?
6: Please visit my website, iamwilliamhenry.com. My contact details are there, as well as information about how to order the book from Amazon.
1: Yeah, there's, I mean, a lot of wide range of comments on this one. I'm guessing this is on par with what you would normally expect talking about a topic like this.
6: Yes, and I'm very much appreciative of your time tonight, Ryan, and the audience participation. It's, again, such a vital conversation we have to have right now. As the last caller said, we've got to overcome this disunity on our planet and find a sense of reconnection and compassion and connection with one another.
1: Yeah, that's an interesting angle to it, the unity of it all and what is the motivation behind it. And I always like when people are just trying to find the truth. So, William Henry, thank you so much for the call. And this is Coast to Coast AM. Feel free to email me, Ryan Recker at coasttocoastam.com.

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10: From ABC News, I'm Chuck Sievertson. President Trump calls Iran's rejection of a one-page U.S. proposal to restart negotiations unacceptable. The proposal was for Iran to unblock the Strait of Hormuz, and then the U.S. would end the blockade of Iranian ports. Since the rejection of the short-term smaller plan, oil prices are higher in the U.S. and globally. Coincidence or insider trading?
11: Sources tell ABC News the Justice Department is investigating $2.6 billion of suspiciously timed oil trades tied to the Iran war. In at least 4 cases, oil traders bet prices would drop right before they actually did. Sources say investigators are working to determine whether they cashed in on access to government secrets. Investigators now probing whether they'd received inside information. Elizabeth Schulze, ABC News, Washington.
10: Aramco, the world's largest oil company with a majority share owned by Saudi Arabia's government, reports a 25% jump in first quarter profits, $32.5 billion, amid tight global oil supplies. Flying home to the U.S. from Spain's Canary Islands, 18 Americans from the Dutch cruise ship with a hantavirus outbreak. The plane's last stop will be a quarantine unit in Nebraska. Docs say they're not sick, they have no symptoms. They're just being monitored as a precaution, says the World Health Organization's Boris Pavlik.
12: This is not COVID. This is not passing someone in a hallway, in an airport, outside in a stadium and getting infected. This is, every case can be explained either through the original rodent exposures that are happening as we speak in South America or through close contact with a sick person.
10: The remains of one of the 2 U.S. soldiers who vanished in Morocco during a military training exercise last weekend have been recovered. The soldier, First Lieutenant Kendrick Lamont Key Jr., was an air defense artillery officer. Search continues for the second soldier. You're listening to ABC News.
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10: Even as Russian President Putin suggests that the war against Ukraine is coming to an end.
14: And as the war drags on, the cost for the Russian public rises. New draconian internet restrictions in Russia, also justified on security grounds, are proving deeply unpopular because of the negative impact they have on people's daily lives. But despite Putin's words, if US brokered negotiations resume, there is no sign the Kremlin is willing to compromise. Tom Sufi-Burridge, ABC News.
10: With the U.S. blocking fuel shipments to Cuba, there are blackouts and a nosediving economy. ABC's Whit Johnson went to Cuba and talked with Foreign Minister Bruno Rodriguez.
15: Cuba is a country with our own history, with our peculiarities, and we are a free and independent nation. But Cuba is a democracy, is a different democracy. Well, you mentioned
16: Cuba is not a different democracy. When people go to the polls, it is often one candidate, one party. There is not choice. What do you worry would happen if there were free and fair elections in Cuba, if the people truly got to choose?
15: Well, you are presenting a prejudice.
10: The league's worst team this season today won the number one pick in the NBA draft next month. The Washington Wizards won the draft lottery Sunday. Chuck Sievertson, ABC News.
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1: What a night it's been so far. We're about halfway through the show, and I want to thank you for your emails, your calls. I thought that was a great first 2 hours. And I know a lot of people agreed and a lot of people disagreed. And that's the whole point of a show like this, to hear different viewpoints, listen to them, take them in, question them. And that's the, honestly, the only show you'll hear things like that is on Coast to Coast AM. So I'm glad that we're able to do it here. For the next couple of hours, we're going to talk to an astrologer, Dr. Heather Ensworth, clinical psychologist, on how to understand the meaning of these intense times, turbulent times, and the way our planet is transforming over and over again. It's going to be an interesting conversation with her. We'll take some of your calls in the second hour of the interview, but I will keep my email address open, ryanrecker@coasttocoastam.com. If you go to the website now, you'll probably notice, yes, there's articles about the UFO files that came out on Friday. And it's so interesting because when I was looking through the files themselves and reading some of the descriptions of these vessels and, okay, people emailing the government with their eyewitness accounts, the only thing I thought of, they could have got all this from listening to Coast AM. And I wonder in those files how often Coast to Coast is mentioned. I wonder if they listened to the show and took notes. And I wonder if Art and I wonder if George, both of them, George Norrie and George Knapp, are referenced in there based on their time with Coast to Coast and some of the different calls they took in. One other thing that I really was disappointed with when it came to the files that came out, just this idea that NASA, as an organization, was independent scientists only out there to tell you the truth. But what we find out is a lot of these astronauts that came back and gave their own descriptions of the things that they saw in space, and NASA always either refused to confirm them or flat out denied them. I feel like we were lied to by NASA, too. And of all the organizations to be lied to, NASA, did you really have to do that? I felt let down because so many people looked at them as having a lot of integrity, but based on some of these files, and maybe some of the files we'll be getting in the future, it also lays into question, what else out there is a lie that we need to know about from organizations like NASA? But that's, there's so many takeaways from those files. I look forward to diving deeper into that, and I'm sure you'll hear more on Coast to Coast. All right, Dr. Heather Ensworth, we're going to have our conversation with her next on Coast to Coast AM.
2: Name Robert Diaguero. Now, you had a health challenge some time ago. You were describing it as even to the point of losing consciousness. Like you said, a lot of people heard of carnivore. They've read about it in Ty Bollinger's book, Cancer Step Outside the Box. Now, how did you take it? Did you take the liquid, the capsules? What did you do?
3: Oh, the capsules.
2: Okay.
3: I started off taking it three times a day for the 6 days. But I'd say within the first week, week and a half, I noticed a amazing difference. No more of those queasy feelings of the anticipation of knowing that I was going to go into, they were gone, absolutely gone. I'm just, my mind is blown on this stuff.
2: Well, would your wife corroborate your story? Usually that she would say, oh, honey, you're exaggerating.
3: Oh, yeah.
2: Or no, you actually did recover that fast.
3: Oh yeah, she corroborated. She was there one time when I was doing the gig and I lost consciousness.
2: Oh, my.
3: That just freaked her out.
2: So you're taking the carnivore week to week and a half, you're getting some results there. Obviously, your body is the testing ground, ultimately, and I'd say if you see something, you feel it, you know it, and if you're not having the symptoms anymore, that's pretty significant.
3: I'm so excited about this stuff, I will tell you. In fact, I even loan bottles out to people just to have them try.
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1: And welcome back to Coast AM. I'm your host, Ryan Recker, and you can find me online if you wanted to send me an email, ryanrecker@coasttocoastam.com. Joining us now is Dr. Heather Ensworth, clinical psychologist. And Dr. Ensworth, welcome to the show.
9: Thank you, Ryan. It's great to be here.
1: As an astrologer, now, in the very start of the show, this is 2 hours ago, I mentioned the 24,000-year cycle, and immediately I got emails that said, I think you meant 26-year cycle, 26,000-year cycle. You're advocating for a 24,000-year cycle. Is that right?
9: I am. Yes.
1: Okay, you'll have to explain that, because so many people are familiar with the 26, but not the 24.
9: I think the confusion lies in the fact that, from my perspective, we go through the precessional cycle because our sun is a binary star, like 80% of the stars in our galaxy, meaning that our sun and our solar system are in this orbit around another star. And I strongly believe that star is Sirius, the brightest star in our sky. And as we are in that process of orbiting Sirius, that's taking us through this precessional cycle, which from our Earth perspective looks like the sky, the fixed stars, move backwards 1 degree.

0: further away it decreases. We've been in the farthest part of that orbit, meaning our experience of the movement of the sky is 1 degree every 72 years. But according to Robert Edward Grant's calculations, as we get closer to that star, it shifts to 1 degree every 60 years. If you average all of that out, it means that the whole precessional cycle in its full completion is 24,000 years.
1: Okay. Let's talk about that figure eight. So when you discuss the orbit that you're seeing us go through as a, you know, we have ourselves on the planet Earth and we look at things in years as we rotate around the sun. And then you start to zoom out and you're talking about light years in hundreds and thousands of light years. There's so much vast distance between us and the next objects that we can measure out in space. There's so much emptiness that we're cycling through. How can that impact us here on Earth? It seems like everything's self-contained on this planet. So how could a cycle like that, the precessional cycle, actually impact us?
0: What I think is important to know, Ryan, is we're becoming increasingly aware that everything is energy and everything is a part of the sea of cosmic consciousness that we move in. So everything is interconnected. And I don't believe that the movements of the stars and planets control what happens here on Earth, but I think they mirror these patterns that are playing out in our cosmos that we experience on the Earth, and we see the patterns in the sky. But when we move out of that illusion that we're caught in with scientific materialism, that everything is separate and we can analyze everything as an object separate from us, when we start to realize everything is interconnected and everything is interacting with everything else, then we realize we're all a part of this larger unfolding of the cosmos.
1: So with those patterns you would refer to as the age we are in, is that basically it?
0: So when we're talking about the astrological ages, it is how here in the northern hemisphere, if you chart what stars are rising just before spring equinox every year, over an approximately 2,000 year period, it will shift from one constellation of the zodiac rising before the sun to the next. And in the southern hemisphere, it'll be on the autumn equinox. So for us now, before spring equinox sunrise, the stars of Aquarius are above the horizon. Mm-hmm. That means we're in the age of Aquarius. And mm-hmm. across the past 2,000 years, up until we've started shifting into the age of Aquarius, it was the stars of Pisces that were rising before spring equinox. So that's how we chart these astrological ages. And what's extraordinary is that ancient advanced cultures were tracking these movements and these larger cycles for thousands of years.
1: Hmm. And what do you think those cycles tell us? And the way that you look at it on a historical standpoint, we know that where the world stands today, there's a lot of turmoil. There's a lot of transformation. Things are changing rapidly, quickly. What do you think these signs tell us about the times we live in today?
0: What's really amazing, Ryan, is if you think about these different astrological ages, they are in essence a lens through which we're perceiving our reality. And what's amazing is if you take an astrological age, for example, the age of Taurus, which was 4,000 BCE to 2,000 BCE. The sacred bull and cow were seen as sacred around the world. The planetary ruler of Taurus is Venus. Venus was seen as a deity in ancient cultures. For example, our oldest known written myth is the myth of Inanna, which is all about the Venus cycle. So they

0: really influence our experience. And I actually think these signs or constellations of the zodiac are guiding us through our evolution of consciousness as humanity and guiding us to take in different lessons, different perspectives as we're integrating the wholeness of who we are. But the other thing that's very significant is that we experience earth changes and shifts in consciousness as we move from one age to the next. But we also experience very extreme times of earth changes and shifts in our consciousness at the midpoint of the processional cycle and at the end of one and beginning of another. So in other words, every 12,000 years. And it's because our solar system at those times is going through the galactic current sheet that affects the magnetic field of the Earth. It affects our being impacted by different cosmic and solar energies that shift our consciousness and impact Earth changes. That is where we are right now in the processional cycle, which is why this is such a profound time.
1: In your latest book, Astrological Ages of the Galactic Center, which we'll talk more about, but I want to go back to the shift of consciousness. How can you tell consciousness is shifting? What are some of the signs that you look for?
0: Well, what's really amazing, Ryan, is there's a book called Hamlet's Mill, written by two scholars who trace how ancient myths from around the world are actually very often describing these historical shifts and our experience or astronomical shifts. And you can really trace through the ages and through what was happening culturally on the Earth how these different constellations are reflecting our shifts in consciousness. For example, Age of Leo, which was started in 10,000 BCE. I believe that's when the Sphinx was built, as well as the pyramids on the Giza Plateau. You have the Sphinx, the lioness, in essence, facing due east to be facing the stars of Leo rising at the time of spring equinox. And it was a time when we were called into that energy of Leo, the creative expression of our own experiences and how we could find our sense of self. Each age has different lessons or different ways in which it will manifest. And you can see this particularly once we have written language in the myths coming from different ages. I described the age of Taurus, its focus on Venus, on the energies of the sacred feminine. The goddess was honored in ancient cultures at that time. Then we shift into the age of Aries around 2000 BCE. Now, suddenly the ram and sheep are honored as sacred. We have the golden calf being burned, and we're shifting into different spiritual beliefs, different religions, different cultural perspectives. And the age of Aries, ruled by the planet Mars, is when we started getting caught in war and these power over paradigms that we're still experiencing today. None of that was present in the age of Taurus. The cultures were peaceful. There were no signs of war until we move into the age of Aries. So you can see there are dramatic shifts in how we're viewing our reality and relating to each other and experiencing our lives as we move into these different ages.
1: Yes, and I guess the time we're in today, and by the way, your book, Astrological Ages in the Galactic Center, Ancient Wisdom for This Time of Transition, where can people find your book?
0: It's available on Amazon, Barnes & Noble, and it can be ordered directly through the publisher Inner Traditions.
1: Okay. Are things going to get better or worse if we're looking at the way the ages are and what you can tell based on history?
0: here's what's exciting, Ryan. Both, so from the perspective of the precessional cycle and these 12,000 year periods, it also correlates with the Hindu Yuga cycle, which tracks the awareness that we go through 12,000 years of ascending consciousness on the planet, and then 12,000 years of descending consciousness. As of March 2025, we are at the end of that period of descending consciousness, the period of our lowest level of consciousness on the planet, which in the Hindu Yuga cycle is called the Kali Yuga. And according to Bibhu Dev Misra, author of Yuga Shift, we came out of that Kali Yuga in March of 2025. We're in this time of ascending consciousness. But what I believe is that we are at a rare opportunity on the planet in a moment that's never happened in our history before, where we have the opportunity not to just incrementally now increase in consciousness across the next 12,000 years, but make an evolutionary leap into higher consciousness. And I believe this time frame from 2025 to 2032 is the critical time of change.
1: Yeah, and it's fascinating to think sometimes you're talking about, you know, 24,000 year cycles, you're talking about 6,000 year cycles, 12,000 year cycles. This seems like a narrow window you're describing here compared to thousands or tens of thousands. So how can you narrow it down that much?
0: Well, what's interesting is there are so many ancient prophecies and current wisdom coming to us from indigenous cultures that we are at a crisis point on the planet, and that this is a critical time of change.
1: Okay. And let's get more into that after the break, because I know we're running out of time. But risingmoonhealingcenter.com, Astrological Ages of the Galactic Centers, the name of the book, Dr. Heather Ellsworth. You can find her work on there, and we'll continue our conversation with her as well, The Shift of Consciousness. That's interesting, because I think a lot of people subconsciously feel certain things going on, even if they don't know how to describe it. There are different ways to describe it, as astrologer Heather Ellsworth will continue to describe next on Coast to Coast AM.

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1: The other part about it is, C4, is, you know, we could do this for a long time. 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
0: Informative. 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
3: ABC News, I'm Chuck Sievertson. Flying home to the U.S. from the Canary Islands, 17 Americans from the cruise ship with a hantavirus outbreak. They'll go to a quarantine unit in Nebraska. Docs say they're not sick. They're being monitored as a precaution. Dr. Michael Osterholm, infectious disease expert, University of Minnesota.
4: I have complete confidence that we will have good compliance here. And I think within days, this will no longer be a story.
3: Several people are hurt after a shooting and two car accidents during an after-prom party Saturday night in Fruitport, Michigan, where this person lives.
5: I was still hearing more of the shots. And we had a lot of teens that ran into our yard and that were in our driveway. There was cars parked all the way down to the dead end sign.
3: President Trump calls Iran's rejection of a one-page U.S. proposal to restart negotiations unacceptable. Iran would unblock the Strait of Hormuz and the U.S. would end the blockade of Iranian ports. This is ABC News.
0: Baltimore's live and local morning show.
1: The president, you would think, would be a little bit smarter than this. 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
0: Cutting through the talking points and asking the tough questions. 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C4 and Brian Neiman.
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2: Well, that blew up when Iran all of a sudden said, you know, after we let you on the Friday, the blockade's back on.
0: Informative. Thought-provoking. Can't miss radio. Miss a minute. Miss a lot.
1: That would be great to ask the governor,
2: you know, how he feels about
1: if he's
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1: Going to sign that bill into law,
2: right,
1: or not.
2: You to know? Prevent local law enforcement from communicating.
0: 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Baltimore's live and local morning show.
1: The president, you would think, would be a little bit smarter than this. Obviously, you can tout successes and you can try to spin it, and you should try to spin it in a different way. But in no way should you ever say that it's not a big deal, because it is a big deal.
0: C4 and Brian Neiman. 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
2: It seemed as if it was coming to, if not a conclusion, at least the beginning of a conclusion, where you had the blockade that was in place, at least for a couple of days then. Then you had the talk of maybe, you know, them lifting the blockade.
0: Cutting through the talking points and asking the tough questions. Miss a minute. Miss a lot. C4 and Brian Neiman.
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1: I think you probably could have guessed this song would be played at some point during the interview with our guest, astrologer Dr. Heather Ensworth, clinical psychologist, on how to understand the intense times we live in the 24,000-year cycle, not the 26, as she argues there. 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
1: Welcome back to Coast AM. I'm Ryan Recker. If you want to email me, Ryan Recker at coasttocoastam.com. Real simple way to do that. Our guest here has a book, Astrological Ages in the Galactic Center, Ancient Wisdom for This Time of Transition. Dr. Heather Ensworth, let's talk about the Galactic Center. Maybe you can explain that a little bit and what you mean by that.
5: Well, the Galactic Center is literally the center and source of our galaxy and all of the life around us. And what's really amazing is, from our Earth perspective, it's that dark rift in the Milky Way. But it has been honored throughout ancient cultures across history as really the source. And it also plays a role in these shifts in our consciousness, in that not only is our movement with this binary star influencing our shifts in consciousness as we move through the precessional cycle, but the galactic center has periods where it's activated and periods where it's inactive. And what's really extraordinary is it's been inactive for thousands of years, and it just started reactivating again in 2024. So we are getting these cosmic energies from the galactic center, from our sun, these energies that are activating our pineal glands, shifting our DNA, are supporting us in this time of change that we're in. And I think that's part of why we have this possibility for a more rapid shift in consciousness. I don't see us as suddenly becoming radically different in the next 7 years, but I think within this 7 year period, we will know what trajectory we're on as humanity, because we're being activated by these energies to wake up, remember who we truly are and what we're capable of, to be on a path of higher consciousness. If I can add to that, Ryan, one thing that's really important for us to think about is that we have this modern Western perspective on history that modern civilization started about 5,000 years ago, when we've been on this linear trajectory of increasing awareness and consciousness ever since then. And that's just not true. If you travel to ancient sites around the globe, you realize there were advanced civilizations dating back 12,000 years with much more advanced understanding of mathematics, technology, astronomy, consciousness than we have today. So part of what we're doing in this time of change and this time that's so turbulent on the planet is trying to let go of these paradigms of the past, particularly 5,000 years, that have kept us in forgetting, in not being in our full capacity as humanity, to begin to reclaim what we're capable of again.
1: So you said one thing you mentioned there, change our DNA. Do you mean that literally? That
5: literally,
1: the kind of time we're in, literally change our DNA. That could be a dangerous proposition when your DNA is shifted around. Normally that brings bad side effects.
5: If you realize that we are held in this sea of cosmic consciousness, that I believe the energy of our cosmos is the energy of love. These changes that we're experiencing, activated by these solar energies and cosmic energies, is to support us in healing and transforming, not to harm us, but to guide us to remember who we truly are and what we're capable of. You know, you talk a lot on this show about extraterrestrials and UFOs. I firmly believe that we are a part of a galactic family of intelligent beings across the galaxy. But I think the Earth has been kept separate from a lot of interaction with other galactic beings across these past 5,000 years because we've gotten caught in such a low level of consciousness and have been so harmful to ourselves, we would be harmful to others. But I believe those ancient advanced cultures had the gifts of telepathic communication, the awareness that through our consciousness we can travel across time and space. We don't need to do it through technology. We can do it through our consciousness. And I think that's all of what we're capable of as we're now in this process of reclaiming who we are and remembering these more advanced ways of being that we've had in the past. But we can only move through that shift if we wake up and heal and let go of these destructive patterns that we've been in to open to these new ways of being.
1: So when your parents said, don't hang out with that person, they're a bad influence, you think that's what other civilizations are doing when they look at humans on Earth? They're saying right now, the state that they're in, they would be a bad influence on us. So we're not going to connect with them like we used to. So they're trying to, like, sever that relationship as they've done. You believe that's what happened?
5: Or give us a cosmic time out. I mean, look at what we're doing to each other on the planet. And we would take that destructiveness with us out into the solar system. So we are needing to be in a timeout until we can get ourselves back into balance. And I think that's what this really intense time of change that we're in is trying to guide us into coming back into balance.
1: Well, I think a lot of people would look at the time we're in and say, oh boy, it's bad and getting worse when it comes to discourse, the way we treat each other. So do you think up until, let's say, 2032, because you're starting to see this shift happening, do you think we're going to get to the point where perhaps we won't be a bad influence and maybe these lines of communications will reopen within the next, oh, I don't know, 10 years?
5: I think this is really a karmic choice point for us as humanity, and that part of the intensity of what we're seeing on the planet is we are seeing how out of balance we've become. We're in this time where the destructiveness of these power over paradigms is more intense than ever before. And I think it's actually a time of purging, a time for these patterns to come into our awareness so that we can see how destructive they are and say, enough is enough. We need to heal and change and transform. And what's interesting, as we're seeing the intensity of this turbulence and destruction on the planet, we're also seeing this incredible movement of more and more people into coming back to the heart, moving into higher consciousness, healing. As a clinical psychologist, Ryan, I am stunned with how rapidly now people can heal from the trauma from the past as they're opening to these energies that are coming to us. So we're getting that support to be in the shift if we open to that and participate in our own process of healing and transformation.
1: So how long have you been practicing clinical psychology?
5: Oh, more decades than you want to know.
1: Okay. So what you're saying is in the past recent years, you have seen, this is not something that you're just saying it to say it. You have literally seen changes in people's behaviors when it comes to this.
5: I have literally seen that. In my early career as a clinical psychologist, my focus was working with trauma. That was my specialty. And I would work for years, sometimes multiple times a week, helping people work through their particularly childhood trauma experiences. And it is amazing to me the different energies and support that is there for people now to be healing even severe early trauma in a much more accelerated way. And I think that is because of these energies that we're experiencing and the profound support that we're getting to heal and be in this time of accelerated transformation.
1: Do you think we as people are all in the same boat when it comes to these different shifts of consciousness? Or some people, they're quicker than others, some people later than others, some people won't get it at all. Is there like a range of how this will impact people?
5: I think we're already seeing that on the planet, and I'm seeing this kind of divide between people that are on this path of rapid change and movement into higher consciousness. And we're also seeing some people who are really resisting the shift. And I think there are many people who've benefited from these power over paradigms who don't want to lose the power and control. Mm-hmm. So we're seeing more authoritarian leadership on the planet. We're seeing extremes of the power over paradigms as they're trying to hang on to control.
1: So that's kind of some of the proof you look for. You're saying that they're taking advantage of it. They understand, they recognize it. So they use it as a way to overcompensate in some ways. And that's why,
5: yes,
1: we're seeing such extremes.
5: Right. Exactly.
1: Okay. Well, we know what happens when extremes hit. At some point, there's a breaking point. And again, that breaking point, you say, you think it's going to happen in this time period between now and 2032? That's the breaking point? Or is that just a point of enlightenment where we won't reach a breaking point, perhaps? Maybe we'll avoid that.
5: I really see it as this 7-year period of a karmic choice point for us individually and collectively to determine what trajectory we're on as humanity. Because, and part of the reason I see that time frame between 2025 and 2032 is that ancient cultures around the globe honored the energy of Orion. I could tell you more in detail how tied in Orion is to these shifts in the precessional cycle, but it really is the cosmic marker of our journey of shift in consciousness as humanity. And for the ancient Egyptians, Orion with the upraised arm was the symbol of Osiris and his death and resurrection. And June of 2032, when we have the conjunction of Saturn and Uranus, it will literally in the sky be in the upraised arm of Orion. And Saturn and Uranus mark movement into new forms, new paradigms. And the upraised arm of Orion is about cosmic order triumphs over chaos and disorder. If we open as humanity and choose to participate with these energies that are guiding us in this transformational time, I believe that will be when we'll really cross the threshold into a rapid movement into higher consciousness, which means coming from the heart, coming back into balance, coming back into that awareness that everything is interconnected, and coming back into right harmony with each other and all of life.
1: Do you think there's a generational aspect to this? Do you think there's a certain age group that's more inclined to move the ball forward?
5: I do believe that a lot of the children that are being born in this time already are carrying some of these new paradigms and a higher level of consciousness, and they will be supporting us in making this shift. But I think we're all capable, no matter what our age, of opening to these energies that are supporting us in awakening and healing and moving through this time of transformation if we open to it.
1: Maybe you can help describe what would happen as me as an individual if I were to reach a higher level of consciousness. What would that be like? What would I visualize? What would I see? What would I feel? Can you kind of describe it?
5: It means living less from the mind and more from the heart. It means opening more to your intuition and the awareness that we can open to that interconnectedness with all that is. It means being very conscious in your day-to-day life about your actions, your words, how you're in harmony within yourself and your own body and your own emotions, and how you're in right relationship with the people around you, how you are in relationship with the natural world around you. The whole cosmos is meant to be in right harmony. We talk about the harmony of the spheres. We're meant to live in balance with all that is. You know, species, my friend Elizabeth Satoris, the evolution biologist, talked about how when a species evolves, it moves from the sense of its survival of the fittest, kill or be killed, to the realization that, no, we all thrive when we realize we're interdependent and interconnected. And she said, we as humanity are the species that needs to mature and grow up and wake up and catch up to those other species to come back into balance.
1: So are you describing like that old commercial, Buy the World a Coke? Is that what you're describing?
5: That would be a very simplified, not exactly higher consciousness version of what I'm saying.
1: Well, okay. I'm trying to find ways that I could relate it to things that I make. For whatever reason, things in movies, television, pop culture.
5: Yeah, it means coming from compassion, coming from your heart. It means having respect for the people and the life around you. It means remembering that everything is sacred. Everything is part of this oneness of all that is. So you're treating the natural world around you, your neighbors, your friends, as you would want to be treated yourself. It's that kind of energy. Love your neighbor as yourself.
1: Is there a character in television or movies that you would say that's the perfect embodiment of what I'm trying to describe as like a Disney princess, perhaps like a Snow White? Is there something out there that would say that is personifying what I'm trying to describe?
5: I actually think ancient mythology is the better place to look. And I think the whole story of Isis and Osiris coming from ancient Egypt is a perfect description of how to live in harmony or get caught in chaos or disorder. But another more modern story might be the Tolkien trilogy and Frodo, who is very much on a path of moving into consciousness.
1: Yeah, I think Bob Dylan did a song about Isis, and I forgot what album that was, but yes, I know what you mean. Are you ready to take some calls in the next hour from listeners?
5: Sure.
1: Are there any types of calls you would like to get? Anything in particular that you like?
5: I'm open.
1: Okay, good. I think we're going to get some interesting listener feedback in the next hour. If people wanted to look up your book, Astrological Ages in the Galactic Center, where can they go?
5: They can go to Amazon.com, they can go to Barnes & Noble or InnerTraditions.com.
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10: From ABC News, I'm Chuck Severson. Flying home to the U.S. from Spain's Canary Islands, 17 Americans from the cruise ship with the hantavirus outbreak. The plane's last stop will be a quarantine unit in Nebraska. Docs say they're not sick and have no symptoms, though one is tested positive. It's just a precaution. Dr. Michael Osterholm, infectious disease expert with the University of Minnesota.
11: This is one that has very limited ability to be transmitted person to person. In fact, it's a rare exception. And so we have no question about the fact that this really is on the end of its run right now. And they're very possibly maybe not, no additional cases from here on out.
10: Several people are hurt after a shooting and two car accidents during an after-prom party Saturday night in Fruitport, Michigan, where this person lives.
12: And they were scrambling and screaming for their lives, and I couldn't let anybody in or open the door because this was an active shooter situation. We didn't know what was going on at all either.
10: Four people were hit by bullets, two others hit by vehicles. President Trump calls Iran's rejection of a one-page U.S. proposal to restart negotiations unacceptable. The proposal was for Iran to unblock the Strait of Hormuz, and then the U.S. would end the blockade of Iranian ports.
13: President Trump said that even as the U.S. and Iran traded fire, the ceasefire remained intact. And U.N. Ambassador Mike Waltz tells ABC's This Week that's about diplomacy at the request of mediating Pakistan.
14: To give this negotiation another chance before we go back to bombing Iran.
13: Iran says it's responded to the latest U.S. proposal. Retired Navy Admiral William McRaven says President Trump does have a major piece of leverage.
15: He can always put the blockade back in place.
13: But he said Iran needs to come back to the table. Brian Clark, ABC News.
10: Because of the Iran war, oil supply disruption, Bangladesh and other Asian nations heavily reliant on imported fuel are grappling with an energy crisis affecting daily life, a rising cost of living, and economic growth. You're listening to ABC News.
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10: Two recent court rulings favored Republicans redrawing congressional maps ahead of November midterm elections. The Supreme Court gutted part of the Voting Rights Act aimed at not depriving minority voters of influence. ABC's Christiane Cordero.
18: It's unclear right now how far reaching the ruling goes, and that's why you're seeing a lot of these Republican-led states in the South that have these court-ordered lines that were drawn to respect Section 2 of the Voting Rights Act being challenged now to at least try to test the water and see if they can gain an advantage there.
10: What could affect stock prices, mutual funds, 401ks, and more this week from ABC's Dave Packer.
19: Monday morning, a report on existing home sales. Tuesday, April Consumer Price Index numbers, as well as the government's hourly earnings report for April. Wednesday, Producer Price Index for April, a measure of the cost of raw materials for manufacturers. And then on Thursday, April retail sales data from the government, as well as new jobless claims for the previous week.
10: Fighting for his job after poor local election results for his Labour Party, British Prime Minister Keir Starmer plans to use a speech Monday to argue he can change course and revive his government's fortunes. One lawmaker, Catherine West, said she will try to trigger a leadership contest if she doesn't like what she hears in the speech. Miners in Myanmar, formerly Burma, have discovered a huge ruby considered to be the second largest by weight ever found in the country, 11,000 carats. Myanmar produces about 90% of the world's rubies. Chuck Sievertson, ABC News.
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23: Weather.
24: A chance of rain for many areas along and east of I-95 throughout the first half of the day, but most areas to the north and west will be dry, with temperatures holding near 60 this morning. Mostly cloudy skies will decrease for a little bit more sunshine later on this afternoon, with a high of 63 here in the Baltimore area. Tonight, partly cloudy to mostly clear and much cooler with a low of 45. Plenty more sunshine Tuesday with highs in the upper 60s. I'm meteorologist Alina Lee on WBAL News Radio 1090 and FM 101.5.
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1: So what do you want to know about the times we're in? 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Our guest is astrologer Dr. Heather Ensworth, a clinical psychologist, and trying to understand the meaning of the times we live in today, and what could those astrological signs mean for it, and perhaps are we in a very critical time period between now and 2032? I think that's a good question. I want to thank Pam, who emailed me and said that one Bob Dylan track was the second cut on his album Desire from 1976. I couldn't remember which one that was on, so thank you for sending that in. If you have a comment or question, how about you just call in, because we're going to take some of those here this hour with Dr. Heather Ensworth. Don't go anywhere.
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1: And welcome back to Coast AM. I'm your host, Ryan Recker. If you want to email me, ryanrecker at coasttocoastam.com. And the new book that came out not long ago, just a few months ago, Astrological Ages in the Galactic Center, our guest, author, and astrologist. Astrologer, Dr. Heather Ensworth. Thank you so much again for joining us. Do you want to take some calls from listeners?
5: Sure.
1: Okay. Got some email questions, too, that are kind of interesting. I think a lot of people, you know, if they go to your website, risingmoonhealingcenter.com, they might have some ideas of things that you do, but trying to get down to the cycle, this seems to be the one question I keep getting through the email. So let's start with the wild card line. And Aaron is in Fountain Valley, California. Aaron, go ahead. You're on Coast to Coast AM.
6: Hi, Dr. Heather Ensworth. How are you?
7: I'm okay. How are you?
6: I'm very good. Thank you so much. You're very knowledgeable, and I appreciate your wisdom as far as the astral cosmos scenario of how our binary system is and everything, and possibly extraterrestrial people out there probably calling in on another Ryan Record dimension type radio program. And not dimension if we're on the same one, right? But anyway, thank you, Ryan. You're wrecking it. Anyway, yeah, I wanted to say,
1: you mean that in a good way.
6: This is the focal point. Obviously, nobody is talking about this. Why do we even know about the precession? 26,000, 24,000. It's because people have been around, and there's been a civilization, an advanced, knowledgeable, communicable civilization, whether there's cataclysms and things that interrupt and we get amnesia and we forget who we are. Obviously, doesn't that simple fact that we're mathematically, astronomically, astrologically looking at the stars, that shows that we've been so much in antiquity.
1: Okay.
5: Okay, I'm not sure what your question is with that, but I think what you're saying is, yes, we have been in relationship with the sky, with the stars, for tens of thousands of years. And in my research, what I've realized is ancient cultures were very tuned in to these larger cycles. You know, in our modern times, we barely can think a year ahead, but they were thinking about these 24,000-year cycles and aware of these times of major shift that happen. And part of what's extraordinary is if you look at sites like the pyramids on the Giza Plateau and the Sphinx, if you look at Göbekli Tepe in Turkey, you look at some of the sites in Peru, they were built 12,000 years ago, and they are encoded with messages in stone about these shifts that we go through. And I think that part of the meaning of that was they were built 12,000 years ago as we were starting into this time of the descending consciousness. And I think those advanced cultures were trying to leave us messages in stone for this time to help us remember and wake up. And that's extraordinary to think about.
1: Okay. Let's go to the first-time caller line, and Charles is in Arizona. Charles, go ahead. You're on Coast to Coast AM.
7: Yeah, this doctor very much, it's very refreshing to hear so much assertion of oneness and unity. And I'm 77. I've been a committed daily meditator for about 56 years, and great benefits and learning, you know, more and more who one is. And it's interesting you mentioned the

0: fundamental unity. We are all one, all time. And I see this as the source consciousness, infinite consciousness, thought up all the universe or multiple universes. And we have it backwards, you know. The deeper that the theoretical physicists look, the more nothing apparently is there. And material is important. We have to navigate it. But the ultimate high value thing is the source itself, infinite formless consciousness. And it's been very apparent to me that a lot of times it doesn't intrude, it waits to be invited, not always, but it's totally capable and happy to relate to every creation in the way each person needs, tailored to the individual. So it's fascinating. I don't know if you're familiar with Sai Baba, but he said Kali Yuga is ending,
1: yes,
0: and the Golden Age is on its way. And the main thing is, he stressed, you know, as you say, our truth, our reality is not separable from the source.
1: Yes.
0: And he encouraged endlessly to realize that the, as the Hindus refer, Atma Brahma, we are that, and wake up to it. And so I don't know if you're familiar with that teacher.
1: Yes, I am. And I'm so grateful that you are sharing all of this. Everything you're saying is very profound. And I so agree with you that we are coming back into that remembrance that we are surrounded by this cosmic consciousness that loves us, is there for us, is guiding us and supporting us as we open to that. And Sai Baba was so in tune with that and teaching that. And I think so many spiritual teachers have been trying to guide us to understand how intense this time of change is and what is possible if we do open to this consciousness that surrounds us. And I also liked what you said about the importance of realizing, as really it's only been in the last 4,000 or 5,000 years that we as humanity have gotten caught in left brain dominance.
2: Prior to that, we were right
1: brain dominant, which means more intuitive, more able to see the interconnectedness of everything, thinking in a more integrative way. We're caught now more in that analytical mind that separates things and gets caught in analysis and the illusion of separation. And I think as we come back to our hearts and as we're in this time of shift, from a neuropsychological perspective, we're actually coming back into more integration of left brain, right brain ways of knowing, which support us in realizing everything is interconnected and we're a part of the oneness of all that is.
2: So something Charles brought up there was the meditation side of it. I'm guessing that's a common thread. People that meditate kind of understand. But the Golden Age side of it, can you find yourself getting into a time where you're shifting that's different than the time that you're in? Meaning, could you, through meditation and through your understanding, get to that Golden Age before it actually gets there?
1: Oh, I think, as Charles was just saying, Sai Baba certainly experienced that. I think Christ consciousness is all about that. I think there have been people in different ages who were able to open and remember and come back into that sense of wholeness and interconnectedness with all that is. What's really profound now on the planet is we're

0: having this opportunity as a collective to make that shift if we open to it.
1: Okay. Let's take another call. And how about we go to the wild card line? And Eric is in Washington State. Go ahead, Eric. You're on Coast to Coast AM.
2: Hey, Mr. Recker. And what a great show tonight with your host. And I just wanted to ask, I talked to George Norrie a while back, and he had an Egyptian specialist. And I told, you know, George, I really think, and the specialist, that the Sphinx was a female, a female hominid, and that it was changed. And then the Egyptian specialist said, yes. That's amazing, George. Your client is, you know, your caller is correct, that it does say Babuo. And Babuo means Bastet. And Bastet is the second daughter of the sun god Ra. Can you tell me if we are connected and astrologically as cat people, how we are, please?
1: Okay.
0: I don't know about whether we're connected as cat people, but I totally agree with you. I've done a lot of trips to ancient Egypt, done a lot of study, and I fully agree with you that the Sphinx was originally built as a lioness, and later the head was changed to be the head of a pharaoh. And you can tell the head is smaller in proportion in comparison with the lion body of the Sphinx. And it was built to be a lioness, as I was saying earlier, directly facing the lion of Leo, the stars of Leo rising at the time of spring equinox. It would have been extraordinary to witness.
1: Okay. Let's take another call in west of the Rockies. Mark is in Roseville, California. Mark, go ahead. You're on Coast to Coast AM.
3: Yeah, I'd like to know if Heather knows about the Summer Triangle, Northern Cross, Cygnus the Swan, and Deneb.
0: Yes. Yes. Thank you. I was hoping to get into that. I think that is so important. And we have recently gotten information that a microquasar, CX3, has activated in Cygnus. That was tracked back in January. It was really intense the beginning of April. What's really interesting is there's a book called The Cygnus Mystery by Andrew Collins, and he indicates that he believes that activation of that binary, that microquasar, quasar in Cygnus, is part of what activated the shift into the Golden Age around the time of 6000 BCE, and that its activation now in these recent times may be another aspect of what is causing the shifts in us biologically and psychologically and in our consciousness to have this opportunity to make this evolutionary leap into higher consciousness. So it's absolutely fascinating, and it led me into a deeper dive into exploring that. It's called the Summer Triangle here in the Northern Hemisphere, but it's visible in both hemispheres. And those stars of Vega, Altair, and Deneb are incredibly important in ancient cultures, in their associations with the precessional cycle. And Deneb was the pole star at the time of the Golden Age, 16,000 BCE.
1: Well, so we saw the comet Atlas just recently. Is there some significance to that when you're looking at signs?
0: Oh, yes, absolutely. I have a YouTube channel and put out a lot of information about 3i Atlas and how significant it was in its movement through our solar system, its activation of its pass by Mars, its pass by Venus, and then its pass by Jupiter. And in so many ways, I think 3i Atlas was bringing in, it, you know, that what I call a galactic being is millions of years old. And I think it was coming into our solar system to activate our remembrance, to support our planets coming more back into balance. And in particular, it was activating Mars and Venus, which reflect those energies of the sacred masculine and the sacred feminine that have been so out of balance in this time of our lower level of consciousness. And I think it was calling us back into coming back into wholeness and reintegrating those energies in a more balanced, highly conscious way.
1: A person emailed in, it was Rob, and he was asking a question about the animal kingdom. When it comes to these shifts of consciousness, when it comes to changes of hearts, can you observe these things in the animal kingdom, or is this just a human thing?
0: Observe the shifts in terms of what's happening now?
1: Well, when you talk about people's hearts changing, the oneness, the shift of consciousness, can you observe this in animals, or is it just a human shift?
0: No, absolutely. And I so believe, you know, I've done a lot of shamanic training, and, you know, through shamanic training, we can learn how to remember our capacity to communicate and be in relationship with the plants and animals. And I believe the animals are so trying to guide us in how to come back into that realization that everything is interdependent and interconnected. And I think the plants are so trying to heal us.
1: Oh, interesting. Plants in that way, too. Okay, let's take some more calls after the break. Again, if people wanted to find your book, I know it's been out, and I was looking on Amazon, has great reviews, Astrological Ages and the Galactic Center. Where can people find it?
0: Amazon.com, Barnes & Noble, InnerTraditions.com, or on my website, RisingMoonHealingCenter.com.
1: Great. Dr. Heather Ensworth is our guest. If you want to email your questions, you can do that too. We have another half hour, so just give us a call, and we'll try to get you on here. 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
1: A good Monday morning to you, and thank you for waking up with us on WBAL TV 11 News today. We'll get to all of our headlines in just a moment.
2: I think all our cups are full after a beautiful weekend.
1: Yes, how was your Mother's Day weekend?
2: Wonderful, thank you for asking. I feel like the weather really held up, just a little sprinkle at the end of yesterday. Fine with me.
1: Yeah, Sunday morning was absolutely gorgeous, especially after the little rain we had on Saturday. So we needed the rain.
2: We're not complaining. No, we'll take both. Let's check in with meteorologist Alina Lee with your first cup forecast. It was a little windy out there this morning.
3: Yeah, we do have a breeze out there after a cold front is swinging through at this moment, but there is still a chance we could see a little bit more rain develop later on this morning into midday. But the best chance pretty much holds to our south, and you can see right now some rain still lingering in parts of the eastern shore. We may even see a brief shower here cross over the top side of the beltway if that shower holds through within the next hour. Temperatures are in the 50s for the most part, 61 the only exception there in Annapolis, but 58 downtown and towards the airport, 51 in Parkton. Bel Air, you're coming in at 54 degrees. First cup forecast here next shows temperatures mainly near 60 by this afternoon. We might get into the mid, maybe upper 60s north of Baltimore, where areas will see the sunshine first, but it will be cloudy and cool for the rest of the morning with a chance for some showers to develop. Again, that's mainly east of I-95 through the rest of this morning. We'll talk more about those rain chances and also go over our little warm-up headed our way. We'll talk more about that in your full forecast. That's coming up in just a little bit. All right, Sean, let's get over to you now with an update on the commute. What can people expect out the door?
4: The smooth sailing at 431. Roads are looking good. Really all the way around the Beltway, inner loop and outer loop. I see a lot of green there, and that's good news. The JFX is good into the city as well. If we're checking on those drive times, just 9 minutes from 95 over to 83, 795 down to 70, that's at 4 minutes. Quick check on those tunnels, 95, 895 split through each tunnel, hovering around 6 minutes. So those are your ideal drive times through the tunnels if you're heading south. If you're heading north through the tunnels, the same story there, no issues to report. And south of the city, down towards the Capitol Beltway, both of those drive times, sub 20 minutes if we're going Beltway to Beltway heading south. 97 is looking good to 50, and 50 all clear east and west. Lacey and Megan, over to you.
1: Sean, thank you. The time right now is 4:32. Today, another piece of legislation surrounding smoke shops is set to be introduced by some Baltimore City Council members.
2: The council will introduce a bill designed to close problematic smoke shops who are illegally selling weed. Well, the bill will cite businesses selling cannabis or other controlled substances illegally. It would also allow the city to document violations, and after two violations, padlocking could happen, and if the business does not comply, their doors could become closed.
5: It's all about protecting the minds of our youth. You know, I had two young men that called me and said their children got a hold of some weed down here, and they up at John Hopkins getting their stomach pumped and all.
2: Council President Zeke Cohen says the bill will empower the community. Baltimore police are investigating a shooting that happened near a popular spot. Police say someone shot a man near Lexington Market just before noon Sunday.
1: The incident happening along the 200 block of Marion Street in broad daylight. The 30-year-old man then walked to the 200 block of North Utah Street where police were called. Investigators say the victim was taken to the hospital and is expected to physically survive. But those who frequent the area say they are not surprised.
6: It's not really that surprising. There have been a few events in my time here. I've been attending this church for about 3-4 years now. I've been here all times of day, 5 a.m. in the morning, 12 a.m. at night. You see sometimes the craziest stuff. You see victims of stab wounds walking to the hospital by themselves.
1: Anyone with information about this shooting is asked to call police.
2: And Baltimore City Police now say the death of an 18-year-old woman who was shot is listed as questionable. The woman was found on Baker Street in Northwest Baltimore Saturday. Police have not released her name yet. Investigators are hoping an autopsy will help them figure out exactly what happened. Baltimore County Police are investigating a carjacking in Towson.
1: Investigators say this happened near the intersection of Putty Hill Avenue and Goucher Boulevard Friday night. Officers say the suspect stole a car, then crashed into three other cars while trying to get away before abandoning the stolen car. At last check, no arrests have been made. The investigation is ongoing.
2: In Harford County, the state fire marshal has charged two juveniles ages 13 and 14 for intentionally starting a fire inside a small bus Sunday morning in Edgewood. Well, this picture shows the aftermath as crews put out those flames. Firefighters brought the fire under control in about 20 minutes. The blaze spread to four nearby vehicles, causing about $20,000 in damage. The teens were caught after deputies spotted smoke and saw a suspect running away. A third juvenile could also face charges in connection with this fire.
1: In Anne Arundel County, a woman is dead and two other people are recovering after a crash involving an MTA bus Sunday. This happened on the corner of Dorsey Road and Telegraph Road, which is near Baltimore Washington International Thurgood Marshall Airport. Maryland State Police say a man was speeding westbound and hit the car next to him. That sent his car into the intersection, crashing into the woman's car and the MTA bus. Investigators say the woman died there at the scene. Two other people were injured. The crash is under investigation. Barks Animal Shelter is calling for help.
2: Yeah, they're announcing the shelter is full due to an unexpected surge in intake. 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
1: 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What we know about who has tested positive and where they will be taken next.
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2: The Hanta virus is a deadly pathogen commonly spread by rodents. Sean Stryker's at the live desk with the latest. And Sean, passengers are from more than 20 countries, including the U.S.
4: Yeah, and 17 Americans that were aboard the MV Hondias are now being taken to a facility in Nebraska. We've learned overnight that one person did test positive, but they have no symptoms. The aircraft carrying the Americans arrived at Omaha, Nebraska, early this morning. They'll be taken to the University of Nebraska Medical Center, which has a federally funded quarantine facility. Experts will look into whether they have been in close contact with any symptomatic people and their risk levels for spreading the virus. Meantime, one of the five French passengers taken to Paris developed symptoms on their separate flight. We spoke to Dr. Kari DeBink on 11 News Sunday Morning to talk about this specific strain of the virus.
9: Yeah, so with this particular strain, it is also transmitted like via, you know, rodent feces, urine, saliva, but it has been documented in this case, you know, including via human-to-human transmission, right? But there have been only a handful of documented human-to-human transmission outbreaks, and so the disease dynamics aren't completely known at this point. Mm-hmm. Although what we do know, based on the data, is that it does take prolonged close contact in order to transmit it. And the incubation period is between 1 and 6 weeks for Andy's virus.
4: Well, three people have died since this outbreak began. Five people who left the ship earlier tested positive for the virus. The director of the World Health Organization says people should not be worried about the outbreak, and the doctor we spoke to echoed the same statement.
9: I think that the fact that we haven't seen spread outside of the cruise ship at this point is kind of a good indication that it's behaving as we would expect it to based on previous outbreaks. I think the biggest take-home message I want to tell people in Baltimore is that they're really not at risk of this. This is a virus that is found specifically in South America, and we don't even have the rodent species that it transmits in. And while there are some types of hantavirus in the United States, for instance, Maryland has only had 2 or 3 documented cases ever.
4: Well, outside of the 17 Americans that are headed to that facility in Nebraska, 7 other Americans have been in the United States for roughly 2 weeks, living in 6 states across the country. They are being monitored by state and federal authorities.
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2: 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Stay with us. We'll be right back.
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3: Tracking a little bit of light rain, some spotty showers out there, as you notice on our live radar here. Most of that activity is just to the south and west of us. But again, most of this could drift northward enough that it could reach portions of Towson or at least the top side of the Beltway. That's what we could see here the next at least hour or two, but nonetheless going to be pretty quiet for the most part, especially if you live to the north and east. Here's what you can expect, though, over the next couple of days. A few showers mainly south of the Baltimore metro, so along east of I-95 certainly possible. Then more sunshine returning Tuesday, a pleasant day even though it's going to be a cooler start. But then we'll be tracking our next impact weather day, which arrives on Wednesday. All right, so let's show you our futurecast model where you can see the best chance of rain is expected. Again, as I mentioned, along the interstate here and south and east of that point, as you notice, most of it hits parts of D.C. up towards Annapolis. For us, our areas of the Baltimore metro and northward, the likelihood of us seeing any heavy rain is looking very low at this point. But don't be surprised if you see a sprinkle or two. That will clear out eventually later on today. So the second half of the day looking much drier for everyone. Obviously a different story to those farther south of here. And then Tuesday, we stop the clock here around 6 or 7, and you can see a clear sky to begin with. The winds won't be nearly as strong. It may just be a little breezy, though, as we make our way through the day. Tuesday afternoon, still maintain dry conditions with lots of sunshine. So just a reminder, those rain chances are pretty low today. No longer an impact weather day if you were following us last week. It looks like those chances of rain, again, primarily south of here. Forecast for today, 63 degrees for our high temperature. But if we get the sun to come through a little sooner, we may even make it to 65 to 67 degrees this afternoon in some communities. So mid to upper 60s, not completely out of the question for those areas that don't see any rain at all today. 45 expected as we head through this evening, most of the area drying out, of course, and we'll stay quiet through Tuesday afternoon. If you are headed to Camden Yards today, 6:35 first pitch as the O's take on the Yankees, 61 for first pitch. And then by the ninth inning, we'll have a partly cloudy sky with temperatures dipping down to the mid-50s. All right, here's a seven-day forecast. You can expect a gradual warm-up headed our way. I know after yesterday's 80s, we're only going to be in the 60s, so much cooler today. 68 the high on Tuesday afternoon. We might get to 70 on Wednesday, but that's our next impact weather day because a cold front's going to push through. That will trigger showers and maybe even a brief thunderstorm or two, if not Wednesday afternoon, before things somewhat dry out into Thursday. This upcoming weekend for Black Eyed Susan Day, Preakness, definitely looking much warmer. Highs Saturday in the 80s, maybe even warmer Sunday, 86 for your high temperature. Hey there, Sean. What's going on?
4: Hey, Lena. Roads are looking good at 447. This is Tidings Bridge. You can see a good amount of cars heading over the bridge in each direction, but they are moving. So that's good news if you got to head up north 95 over the bridge at this early hour. And that's really what we're seeing elsewhere. If you're traveling south over the bridge, it's looking good, not just from the bridge, but the bridge all the way in towards the Beltway. Once you cross over Veterans Memorial Highway, which is Maryland 24, just 10 minutes into 695 from there. You could see a couple cars out there on 95 this morning. Not many. It's still early. 83, the Harrisburg Expressway, all clear from the Pennsylvania line down towards the Beltway. Again, in our cameras, you see some cars. They're all moving about 20 minutes from the PA line down to 695. Once you hit 695, inner loop and outer loop both moving. You can see from 795 down to 70 on the outer loop, that's at 4 minutes, and then 70 to 95 at just 5 minutes from there. The JFX is looking good into the city, and those tunnels holding steady at 6 minutes each from the 95-895 split through the tunnels. Lacey, Megan, over to you.
2: All right, Sean, thanks. Well, a shakeup in the Baltimore County Council. District 3 Councilman Wade Ketch says he's stepping down for health-related reasons.
18: In a letter, Ketch announced his last day was May 7th. The councilman served District 3 for 11 years. Ketch says he's proud of his 51 years of public service, 40 of which he spent in the Maryland House of Delegates. The letter says Ketch was involved in securing funding for Delaney and Towson High Schools and multiple senior centers in the area. While also pushing back on the Maryland-Piedmont Reliability Project.
2: County Executive Kathy Klossmeyer issued the statement saying in part, quote, I had the opportunity to serve with Wade in Annapolis where he earned respect on both sides of the aisle because people knew where he stood and how deeply he cared about the residents he represented. His dedication to public service has left a lasting impact on Baltimore County.
18: Time now is 4:49. President Trump is rejecting Iran's latest proposal, response to a U.S. proposal aimed at ending the Middle East conflict as tensions continue to rise in the Persian Gulf.
2: The president called Iran's message totally unacceptable in a post on Truth Social. Iranian state media says that the reply was delivered through Pakistani mediators as talks between Tehran and Washington remain stalled. Meanwhile, fighting continued in the Persian Gulf over the weekend, more than a month after a temporary ceasefire was announced. Iran is still blocking traffic through the Strait of Hormuz, disrupting major oil shipments and adding to global economic uncertainty.
18: Yeah. Oil prices are rising again as peace talks between the United States and Iran remain stalled. Brent crude, which is the international benchmark, rose more than 3% to $104 a barrel. Prices remain high while nearly all ships and oil tankers remain stuck and unable to travel through the Strait of Hormuz. As for gas prices, according to AAA, the national average is sitting at $4.52 for a gallon of regular. Prices in Maryland are a bit lower at $4.47. I got gas this weekend, right, in another part of Maryland, and I pumped premium. It was $5.99 a gallon.
2: Canceling all my summer plans.
18: Right. Well, President Trump is scheduled to travel to China this week in what could be a high-stakes meeting with China's President Xi Jinping.
2: Well, China's economic ties to Iran and previous trade tensions over tariff threats could make for more of a contentious meeting between the two world leaders. A White House spokesperson says President Trump is expected to attend a state banquet on Thursday evening and then have a tea and working lunch with the Chinese president Friday.
18: The remains of a U.S. soldier who went missing during military exercises in Morocco have been recovered in the Atlantic Ocean. The Army announcing that First Lieutenant Kendrick Lamont Key Jr. was found by a Moroccan military search team. He was a 27-year-old air defense artillery officer. Key was one of two soldiers who fell off a cliff during a recreational hike. The two were reported missing May 2nd. Search efforts continue for the second missing soldier.
2: A Frontier Airlines plane hit and killed a person as it was preparing to take off from Denver International Airport late Friday night.
18: The flight was en route to Los Angeles at the time of the accident. The airport says the person jumped the airport's perimeter fence and was hit minutes later while crossing the runway. The person was killed, and the airport says they are not believed to be an employee of the airport. They're also saying there was a brief engine fire, and everyone on board was evacuated using slides. No one on the flight, though, was hurt. Savannah Guthrie sharing a heart-wrenching Mother's Day post, pleading for the public's help locating her mother, who has now been missing for 100 days.
2: The Today Show co-anchor posted a video compilation for Mother's Day, sharing sweet moments of their family with their mother, Nancy Guthrie. It starts off with mother, daughter, sister, Noni, we miss you with every breath. We will never stop looking for you. And Savannah writing, quote, we need help. Someone knows something that can make a difference. Call 1-800-FBI, 1-800-CALL-FBI, reassuring the public that calls can be anonymous and the reward for information on her location is still available. The investigation into her mother's disappearance is ongoing. Also, over Mother's Day weekend, Governor Westmore sat down with NBC's Kristen Welker on her Common Ground show to talk about maternal health.
18: When asked about the rising rate of pregnancy-related deaths for black mothers in the country, Governor Moore spoke about how he's addressing the issue here in Maryland.
19: We know that this is both about how are we, you know, really focusing on bias training, understanding that that when people are coming in with you know, specific needs, that there is an implicit bias that oftentimes does happen. And so we need to make sure that our physicians and our nurses are trained up. But also what we've got to do is we've got to strengthen the pipeline to get more physicians and nurses of color who are actually in there, to increase the probability that when a person comes in, they're going to have someone who's going to be treating them and supporting them who looks like them, who represents them.
18: A 2023 study done by the Network for Public Health Law says black mothers in Maryland are roughly 3.7 times as likely to die from pregnancy-related causes as white mothers. The study says a key contributor to the disparity is pre-existing medical conditions like depression, diabetes, hypertension, and obesity.
2: The time is 4:54 and still ahead. The Orioles stay at home this week.
18: Who they face now and how their series against the Athletics went. Stay with us.
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24: 3-game series against the Yankees.
2: Now, the Orioles lost the series to the A's Sunday, but did end with a 2-1 win. Well, it's their third such victory this season, but the first since week 2 this year. We'll start bottom of the 6th. It's 1-1. Dylan Beavers with Samuel Basayo at third. The ball slapped to left. Basayo cruises home. That makes it 2-1 O's. We move to the top of the 7th now, and it is Chris Bassitt at the plate. He came on in the second inning after Keegan Aiken opened. He strikes out Lawrence Butler. Bassitt goes 6 innings and allowed just 1 run. The O's go on to win 2-1, and the Yankees are in town today. First pitch, 6:35 p.m. We made it. Preakness week is upon us. Several contestants for the 151st running are already on site at Laurel Park.
24: And it appears we may have a full field of 14 horses for the middle jewel of the Triple Crown.
2: There's nobody more comfortable at Laurel than Taj Mahal. He's won 3 races, including the Federico Tessio Stakes last month, which earned his spot in the Preakness. Taj Mahal is ridden by trainer Brittany Russell's husband, Sheldon.
24: With no Kentucky Derby champ on the card, Bob Baffert leaving his top horse home, the potential for the first Tessio winner to champion the Preakness since 1983 is gaining some attention. Taj Mahal enjoyed a sharp 5 furlong breeze Saturday morning over the main track. It's his last big prep workout for the Preakness. So exciting. The time right now is 4:57.
2: And still ahead of the next half hour of WBAL TV 11 News today.
25: City Council is introducing several members of City Council are introducing a bill today that would padlock businesses that don't comply with the law. We'll talk about which law that is and how it works when we come back.
0: Baltimore's live and local morning show.
10: The president, you would think, would be a little bit smarter than this. Obviously, you can tout successes and you can try to spin it, and you should try to spin it in a different way. 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
26: It seemed as if there was coming to, if not a conclusion, at least the beginning of a conclusion, where you had the blockade that was in place, at least for a couple of days then. Then you had the talk of maybe, you know, them lifting the blockade.
0: Cutting through the talking points and asking the tough questions. 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C4, trusted news, captivating talk. 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
27: Good
1: morning. I'm Taylor Bennett. Some of the top stories that we're following this morning.
5: I'm Scott Wyckoff at City Hall this morning, where the padlock bill will be introduced here today in council chambers, aimed at doing just that, padlocking smoke shops selling pot to kids.
6: We gotta keep it real.
8: Baltimore City Police are investigating a stabbing in downtown Baltimore. I'm Caitlin Bancroft.
9: A deadly shooting in northwest Baltimore leaves an 18-year-old woman dead, with police calling it a questionable death. I'm Marquise Lupton, and hear what investigators are now waiting to learn from the medical examiner.
13: I'll give you your first check on the roads as you head out on this Monday morning. I'm Tony Thornton.
15: Showers and below temperatures expected as we kick off the week. I'm meteorologist Alina Lee with that forecast coming up.
27: The Orioles got a win, and the Ravens' schedule comes out later this week. I'm Valerie Preactor.
28: From ABC News, I'm Brian Clark. Early this morning on an airfield in Omaha, Nebraska, touchdown of the plane carrying 17 Americans from the ship in the middle of a hantavirus cluster, and one of them testing positive. That passenger will go to a specialized biocontainment unit. Others will be monitored. ABC's Maggie Rulli has more from the Canary Islands, where the ship docked over the weekend.
29: Three people have died in this outbreak. One of them, a 70-year-old Dutch national. Authorities believe the first victims traveled to the Patagonia region where the virus is circulating. U.S. health officials are monitoring nine Americans who left the ship several weeks ago across several states. None have displayed any symptoms. During his prayer in St. Peter Square, Pope Leo, who plans to visit the Canary Islands next month, thanked residents for the hospitality shown to the MV Hondius and its passengers. Maggie Rulli, ABC News, Tenerife.
28: President Trump not happy with Iran's response to the latest American proposal for peace, says ABC's Sophie Flay.
27: Oil prices rising again after President Trump rejected Iran's response to a U.S. peace proposal. The president saying, "I have just read the response from Iran's so-called representatives. I don't like it. Totally unacceptable."
28: President Trump's getting ready to visit a key Iranian ally this week, China, for a summit with Xi Jinping. Another war could also be on the agenda, with more fighting between Russia and Ukraine, says ABC's Tom Soufi Burge.
30: President Putin's prediction that his war on Ukraine was coming to an end came after a scaled-down World War II Victory Day celebration this weekend. For the first time in years, no Russian military hardware was present on Moscow's Red Square because of the security risk, namely from Ukrainian drones. It's a reminder that victory for Putin in Ukraine remains elusive.
28: Former FBI Director James Comey expected to appear in federal court, charged with threatening the president with an online post showing seashells arranged in the numbers 8647. You're listening to ABC.
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1: A 49 and cloudy. We'll have showers to start the week. Alina Lee will have more in the forecast coming up. Later today, the Baltimore City Council will take up some legislation that would allow the city to crack down on smoke shops selling illegal substances. WBAL Scott Wyckoff joins us live from City Hall this morning with more. Good morning, Scott.
5: Taylor, billed as the padlock bill. Its purpose is just that, to padlock city smoke shops selling pot to kids, allowing the city to act quickly and decisively, shutting down weed-selling smoke shops that dot the landscape of Baltimore's street corners. City Youth Advocate Terry Uncle T. Williams says when it comes to this legislation, shutting down smoke shops that sell the pot to kids.
32: At the end of the day, you know, it's all about protecting the minds of our youth. You know, I had two young men to call me and said their children got a hold of some weed down here, and they all bet John Hawkins getting their stomach pumped in.
5: Padlock bill co-sponsor Councilman Antonio Glover says within a three-block radius alone on Monument Street, there are 16 smoke shops. That concentration, he says, having a devastating impact on young people. Get the latest in this story at WBAL.com and the WBAL radio app.
1: Well, police are looking into a shooting that happened near the Lexington Market Sunday morning. It sent a 30-year-old to the hospital and happened just before noon in the 200 block of North Utah Street. A busy time for the popular spot.
33: Makes me a little less optimistic about things, because as I'm hearing this, I'm like, wow, okay, so me and my mother and my family and probably about hundreds or thousands of other people were sitting in a building kind of not so far from here watching a play. Like, anything can happen.
1: Last check, there had been no arrest. Baltimore police are investigating the weekend death of an 18-year-old.
9: A questionable death is what Baltimore police have called it after an 18-year-old woman was found shot inside a home in northwest Baltimore. Officers responded to the 3100 block of Baker Street just after 4 p.m. Saturday, where medics pronounced the victim dead at the scene. Her body has been taken to the medical examiners for an autopsy, and they are asking anyone with information to come forward or contact the homicide detectives or Metro Crime Stoppers. I'm Marquise Lupton, WBAL News Radio, 1090 and FM 101.5.
1: And city police are still looking into an assault that happened and involved a group of juveniles downtown. Officers found a 38-year-old man suffering from apparent stab wounds and a head injury. A preliminary investigation indicates that a group of juveniles approached the man and assaulted and stabbed him. Again, that remains under investigation. Now, coming up after traffic and weather, America is failing its mothers. Well, that was the topic involving Governor Moore over the weekend. We'll have more on that conversation when News Now at 5 a.m. continues at 5:05.
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4: Looks like early this morning, crews are picking up some debris in the Fort McHenry Tunnel. Heading northbound, the right tube is closed. A couple of lanes closed there early this morning as they look to clean up something that's in the tunnel there. It looks like traffic slows a bit as you make your way toward the tunnel coming from Key Highway. So just a heads up there. You're able to get into that left tube, two left lanes open, but just a heads up as the crews are trying to remove whatever is on the road there. And traffic around the Baltimore Beltway looking pretty good so far. I'm Tony Thornton, WBAL News Radio, 1090 and FM 101.5.
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3: Weather.
7: A chance of rain for many along and east of I-95 throughout mid to late morning. Otherwise, most areas will be mostly cloudy and mild to start. Many areas waking up near 60 degrees. We'll only warm into the low to mid 60s this afternoon with decreasing clouds from northwest to southeast. Tonight, partly cloudy to mostly clear and cooler with a low of 45. Then Tuesday offers up much more sunshine than cloud cover with a high of 68. I'm meteorologist Alina Lee on WBAL News Radio 1090 and FM 101.5.
1: Now currently in Baltimore, 49 and cloudy.
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1: On Mother's Day, Governor Moore was featured on national television talking about maternal health.
11: Got to do is we've got to strengthen the pipeline to get more physicians and nurses of color who are actually in there to increase the probability that when a person comes in, they're going to have someone who's going to be treating them and supporting them who looks like them.
1: Now, speaking on NBC's Face the Nation, the governor says his administration is tackling disparities between pregnancy deaths for white and black mothers. And that conversation was part of a broader initiative to tackle the maternal health crisis. Also aimed to bring together experts and advocates to discuss strategies and policies that could help reduce maternal mortality rates in the United States. Our stricter retailer stocking requirements and expanded work requirements for adults up to age 64. That's some of the new changes coming to the SNAP food program this fall. TV 11's Brianna Ross has more.
12: Right now, stores that accept SNAP must have three different foods in each category. But the USDA announced a change in the rules Thursday, requiring stores to carry seven different food items across the categories starting this fall.
14: They think that a lot of SNAP people to use SNAP benefits buy a lot of sugary, high calorie items. And a lot of times they really don't.
12: Leaders with the USDA say the goal is to increase the number of perishable foods and whole foods available to SNAP recipients while closing loopholes that have allowed retailers to count snack foods towards staple food requirements.
1: A portion of the news this morning is brought to you by Window Nation.
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16: Yes, Taylor. The Orioles won.
1: The Orioles won. That's good news.
16: Yes.
1: Happy Monday.
16: We always like to hear that. So the Orioles did eke out a win over the Athletics to avoid getting swept at home. 2-1 was the final yesterday. Chris Bassitt was nails. He threw six innings of one-run baseball with six strikeouts. And the defense showed up with a huge play in the seventh to save a run.
17: The 0-1. Line drive up the middle. That's a base hit. Cortez being waved in from third. The throw from center field. Play at the plate. Out after a collision. Out is the call. What a throw from center.
16: And And Samuel Basayo protected home plate like his life depended on it. A much-needed win before the O's take on the Yankees for the second time in a week. First pitch tonight at Camden Yards is at 6:35. You can listen to WBAL for pregame starting at 5:30. The Ravens, along with the rest of the NFL, will officially release their 2026 schedule this Thursday. The league will also announce the rest of the international games on Wednesday morning. And the NBA draft lottery determined that the Washington Wizards will have the first overall pick in this year's draft. I'm Valerie Preactor on the home of the Orioles and the Baltimore Ravens. 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
22: Hi, this is C4. On the Monday C4 and Brian Neiman show, a very violent weekend in the city of Baltimore, specifically downtown. A shooting, a robbery, a stabbing, all occurring not far from the Inner Harbor. We'll talk about it at 7 o'clock. David Lepp, the Maryland Office of People's Counsel, will join us at 8 o'clock to talk about the PJM grid operator trying to push $2 billion in data center costs to Marylanders and others. We'll get into that. Also, I'm going to be talking about Robert Redfield, the former CDC chairman, Dr. Redfield joined Jerry Rogers over the weekend. Some interesting things to say about the lack of trust in our healthcare officials. We'll get into that at 9 o'clock. We're going to start the show and talk all throughout about President Donald Trump saying no to Iran's response to a peace deal. All of that and more, 5:30 a.m. to 10.
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3: Traffic and weather.
4: There is a cleanup underway in the Fort McHenry Tunnel heading northbound. Apparently the right two right lanes are closed. Looks like response on the scene. Traffic is getting by. The good news, it's light volume so far this morning. And in the meantime, it's slow on 95 North up in Hartford County, just a little bit past Route 24. That work zone is set up, and it looks like it's blocking the left lane, and that's causing a bit of a delay coming up from 152. 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
3: Weather.
7: Cloudy and mild this morning with temperatures hovering near 60 degrees. But as we head through the afternoon, look for a cloudy sky and then temperatures topping out in the low 60s with a chance for a few showers to form along and east of I-95 throughout the first half of the day. Most areas to our north and west will stay dry and then temperatures get a little bit cooler tonight with a low down near 45. Tuesday, mostly sunny and pleasant with a high of 68 degrees. I'm meteorologist Delina Lee on WBAL News Radio 1090 and FM 101.5.
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1: Now, there's a move to help the city close nuisance smoke shops. From City Hall this morning, Scott Wykoff joins us with details. Hey, Scott.
5: Taylor, weed-wielding smoke shops are the target of the padlock bill legislation that would give the city the power to quickly padlock the doors of smoke shops selling pot to kids. City Youth Advocate Uncle Terry T. Williams applauds City Councilman for sponsoring this bill that will be introduced today.
9: We got to keep it real. Like, this is systematic. They come in these neighborhoods of color and serving this stuff. And so I'm glad that Antonio Glover, our councilman of the 13th District, is standing up and being accounted for, because that's what he's supposed to do. That's why he was chosen as councilman.
5: The padlock bill, its sights set on smoke shops selling pot under the veil of cigarettes and vape, smoke shops that dot the landscape of Baltimore City street corners. 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
1: The city police are investigating a shooting that occurred on a busy Sunday afternoon near Lexington Market. 30-year-old taken to the hospital. Some in the area say they're not surprised by the incident.
15: It's not really that surprising. There have been a few events in my time here. I've been attending this church for about 3-4 years now. I've been here all times of day, 5 a.m. in the morning.

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1: A longtime Baltimore County lawmaker resigned his position as a council member. Councilman Wade Catch resigned his position effective Thursday. He served as council member for 11 years, as well as a member of the House of Delegates from 1975 to 2014. He did not elaborate, but expressed pride for his decades of service to the county. A Baltimore City Police investigating a stabbing in downtown Baltimore.
2: According to police, it was a group of teens that assaulted and stabbed a man late Friday night. Officers were called to the 300 block of Light Street, where they found the 38-year-old man suffering from stab wounds and a head injury. The man transported to the hospital, and no other details about his condition have been released. Investigation continues. Caitlin Bancroft, WBAL News Radio 1090 and FM 101.5.
1: A state police are investigating a fatal weekend crash in Anne Arundel County that ends. Incident happened involving three vehicles. An MTA bus happened Sunday morning at Dorsey and Telegraph Roads. Police say a Camaro was traveling westbound on Dorsey Road at a high rate of speed when it struck a Mazda. The impact sent the Camaro into the intersection where it hit a Ford Explorer and the bus. 33-year-old Yolanda Hardy was a passenger in the Ford, and she was dead at the scene. Investigators say that impairment and speed on the part of the Camaro driver may have been contributing factors. A prisoner is on the loose after escaping from a hospital. Police say that Brian Myers left Friday and was last seen getting into a vehicle. A new warrant is being issued for his arrest. Myers is prohibited from possessing firearms and was involved in a car crash where police found a gun. The Orioles are on a month-long effort to help feed Maryland's hungry.
3: Changes to SNAP eligibility requirements, meaning more people may need to turn to charitable food assistance. We've seen a continued increase in food costs. And now we see an increase in fuel.
4: That's Elise Krakow with the Maryland Food Bank on the challenges facing the organization as it spends the month of May joining the Orioles and collecting donations online. The food bank also taking donations tonight at the Orioles-Yankees game. And they're selling Orioles denim caps. All proceeds go to the food bank. Robert Lang, WBAL News Radio 1090 and FM 101.5.
1: 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That's Thursday night from 7 to 8.
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1: Valerie Peracta back with another sports and that great win from the O's.
6: Yeah, Taylor, the Orioles did get their first win of the homestand yesterday, 2-1 over the Athletics. Gunnar Henderson and Dylan Beavers both drove in runs, and the defense flashed in the seventh inning. From center field, Leody Taveras threw a runner out at home. An incredible play that resulted in a collision with catcher Samuel Basayo and Carlos Cortez, the base runner. Here's manager Craig Albernaz post-game.
7: Like, we've shown that we can play clean defense, but also we've shown that we haven't, you know, and that's the inconsistency of everything, and that's why our guys are diligent with their work. Hopefully we can build off this game, and because we show what we can do, and we play this type of game because we have to.
6: The Orioles open a three-game series against the Yankees tonight at Camden Yards. 6:35 is first pitch. You can listen to the game on WBAL. The wait is almost over. The entire NFL will release their 2026 schedules this Thursday. And it's finally Preakness Week. There are currently 12 horses in the field. And with the Kentucky Derby winner not coming to Laurel Park this weekend, that leaves the door open for other horses. Crude Velocity is the early betting favorite with 4-1 odds. I'm Valerie Preactor on the home of the Orioles in the Baltimore Ravens. 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
2: Traffic and weather.
3: The cleanup continues with debris in the Fort McHenry Tunnel. Something in the road there. 95 North at the Fort McHenry Tunnel. The right tube remains closed. Traffic is getting by along the two left lanes. I just got a call of a crash over in Dundalk. It's on Peninsula Expressway at Merritt Boulevard. 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
2: Weather.
4: A chance of rain for many areas along and east of I-95 throughout the first half of the day, but most areas to the north and west will be dry, with temperatures holding near 60 this morning. Mostly cloudy skies will decrease to a little bit more sunshine later on this afternoon, with a high of 63 here in the Baltimore area. Tonight, partly cloudy to mostly clear and much cooler with a low of 45. Plenty more sunshine Tuesday with highs in the upper 60s. I'm meteorologist Alina Lee on WBAL News Radio 1090 and FM 101.5.
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6: This is a Bloomberg Money Minute. While most airlines are cutting flights, Frontier is adding more seats around the country. The carrier is taking the market share left on the table after Spirit went out of business. According to Cirium, Frontier has added 3 million seats in the last week to its schedule between June and September. The labor picture in the U.S. is still strong in the face of the energy shock from the Iran war. The April jobs report on Friday showed employers added 115,000 jobs last month. That sent the S&P 500 to its sixth straight weekly gain. This morning, traders are watching every headline out of the Middle East. S&P and Dow futures are little changed. Meantime, summer driving season is right around the corner, and J.P. Morgan says gas prices have a good chance of hitting $5 a gallon. They say that refiners are prioritizing jet fuel at the expense of other products, such as gasoline and diesel. Gas prices have jumped more than $1.50 since the start of the war. Courtney Donahoe, Bloomberg Radio.
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10: Here are your political insights from ABC News. President Trump rejected Iran's latest counterproposal to end the war, calling it totally unacceptable. That led to an increase overnight in oil prices. They have surged since the war began, but the U.S. ambassador to the United Nations, Mike Waltz, explained to ABC the U.S. had to take action to force Iran to curb its nuclear ambitions.
11: It's not just the United States' position. We have had resolution after resolution for nearly 20 years with the entire world agreeing that Iran cannot have a nuclear weapon, that it has to subject itself to inspections.
10: The war will likely be a key topic of President Trump's visit to China, now officially confirmed by Beijing. The president will arrive Wednesday and meet with Xi Jinping Thursday. Back in the U.S., Democrats are trying to chart their course forward in November after the Supreme Court's decision to weaken Section 2 of the Voting Rights Act led some Republican-controlled states to redraw their congressional maps. Brian Clark, ABC News.
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5: Here's a look at some of the top stories that we're following this morning. The city council today says they plan to introduce a bill that will help the city close nuisance smoke shops. The bill targets smoke shops that have already been cited for selling cannabis and other products deemed illegal. The so-called padlock legislation allows the city to move faster with a timely hearing. And if the businesses does not come into compliance, it would be shut down. A man is recovering after he was shot near Lexington Market just before 11:30 Sunday morning. City police called to the 200 block of North Utah Street. That's where they found the victim, non-life-threatening gunshot wound. A 30-year-old was taken to the hospital. According to police, the shooting happened nearby in the 200 block of Marion Street, where the victim made his way to North Utah Street. City police still looking into an assault involving a group of juveniles downtown. Officers found a 38-year-old man suffering from apparent stab wounds and a head injury. A preliminary investigation indicates that the group of juveniles approached him and assaulted and stabbed him. State police investigating a fatal weekend crash in Anne Arundel County. That accident involving three vehicles and an MTA bus. It happened around 1:15 Sunday morning. And on Mother's Day, Governor Moore featured on national television talking about maternal health, speaking on NBC's Face the Nation, where the governor says his administration is tackling disparities between pregnancy deaths for white and black mothers. 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
0: Well, happy Monday. I'm back in the house. A belated happy Mother's Day to all the moms out there, and a hearty congratulations to all the dads who survived
13: Mother's Day. Thank you. I need that.
0: Because you're past it, and you don't have to worry about it for another year.
13: I got a thumbs up, at least.
0: That's good. Yeah. That's good. We can move on with our lives, and really, as I like to say, today is the real Father's Day.
13: Yeah. Thank you.
0: It's just a relief. It's over. You don't have to deal with it.
13: Until their birthday.
0: For another year.
13: That's until Christmas.
0: That's right. That's right. But that's your own... Your own struggle, your own journey.
13: Five you're on days your own out of the year, we get one. That's my rant.
0: You're on for that. So, C4, I was off on Friday. I let myself kind of, you know, not pay attention too much to the news on Friday. But I got back into it this weekend. And here's the thing. I've now come to the conclusion that we are officially in the soap opera version of this Iran saga. Because it's one of those things where you can, you know, you're watching this. I can't wait to see what happens on Days of Our Lives tomorrow. What will happen? Will they have some kind of sickness that I didn't see coming? Will there be this love affair, or will they be caught by the cops? And you're like waiting, and then you miss it.
13: Right.
0: You're like, oh my God, I missed it. And then a week later, you turn it back on, and you've missed nothing. That's where we are. You can miss a day, miss 2 days, and you miss nothing. It's the same story over and over and over and over again. We're talking with them. We're trying to get them to the table. There's a deal. We believe it's going to work out. Maybe the bombs will stop falling. The blockade, it's still there. Now we're going to put it back on again. And that's where we are, because over the weekend, the president, even though he sounded optimistic last week to the point where oil dropped like over $10 a barrel, he said no. It wasn't just a no. He went on social media and he said, quote, I have read the response from Iran's so-called representatives. I don't like it. All capital letters. Totally unacceptable. Exclamation point. Thank you for your attention to this matter, President Donald J. Trump. So we're right back at it. Nothing much has changed. Oil has now gone up.
13: Mm-hmm.
0: Oil is back over $100 a barrel. Brent's at $104 right now. WTI is at $97 a barrel. So the peace proposal response seems to be a no-go. We got this China summit that is coming back up.
8: This could be huge.
0: And we're just, again, spinning our wheels, not really getting anywhere, and everyone's trying to figure out this question that we have been asking for months now. How does it end? And there's no clear-cut answer to this other than either there's a deal or militarily we wind up doing more stuff.
14: Well, we don't know. And that's the problem with this in terms of the note or whatever missive was sent through Pakistani mediators, because apparently Iran's response went through Pakistani mediators to President Trump on his one-page last week, one-page kind of demand, you know, whatever the agreement was going to be. And did Iran say no to the nuclear, you know, giving up the dust, as President Trump said, and other things? Did they say totally no to the Strait of Hormuz? Because the ending last week, Brian, Iran was still talking like any ship that goes through the Strait of Hormuz that's affiliated with the United States. So it's not just our ships, but any ship affiliated with us will be fired upon. They were talking that as late as Friday. So, you know, Strait of Hormuz, nuclear. Apparently, that's going to be the problem.
0: That seems to be his two red lines, right? Or his two things that he says he won't compromise on, which I think are smart.
14: Right.
0: I mean, the strait has to be open entirely to everything, and we have to be able to get all of the nuclear dust, as he likes to call it, from the country. Now, how that's going to happen and where they're going to do it. They have responded by saying that they will never bow to Donald Trump or the demands of the United States of America. So, again, here we are. How does this work? No one really knows how far the president is willing to go. He seems like he desperately wants to have a deal. He does not want to have more fighting. I mean, the fact that they, you know, did not agree to the ceasefire and were firing stuff at us, and we responded by saying, no, it's not really an end of the ceasefire.
14: It's not over.
0: We don't really consider them shooting on us.
14: We blew up six of their boats. It's no big deal.
0: It's not really an end of the ceasefire. We don't see it that way. We just wanted to give them a love tap.
14: Love tap.
0: Right?
14: I
0: just
14: like
0: give them a love tap. So we'll fire back here and there. It's just a love tap. But the ceasefire, everything's cool. Everything's cool. We're just trying to make out a deal.
14: But in the meantime, gas prices continue to be the inflection point. We're going to talk about what the Secretary of Energy, Chris Wright, had to say later on in the show, 5:30 Club. But when it comes to the patience of the American public, it all revolves around the pocketbook issue of gas prices.
0: Yes, without a doubt. You know, it's kind of interesting because, like, normally doing these things, you know, the gas prices kind of stay put or they inch up. But it feels like they go up like 15 cents overnight.
14: I know.
0: They can't come down even.
14: Like, exactly.
0: They came down 10 cents over the weekend, at least in my neck of the woods, because
14: I saw it
0: at 4:49. Now it's at 4:39 this morning. Who knows by the end of the day? Because
14: what it's going to be.
0: Crude is back over $100. It probably jumped back up another 10 cents to all of this.
14: Mm-hmm.
0: But I am more convinced than ever that, you know, this is a giant waiting game, and the best way to do it is to do it economically. We're starting to hear reports that it is really starting to be an issue in Asia right now. You've got countries that really have nothing to do with this war whatsoever who are feeling the pinch in a massive way. India is out warning, hey, this is going to have prolonged impacts on our economy if it continues this way. Obviously, there's the China aspect of it, which is vitally important. And the one place where I think that you can get some ground made is by pushing by the push from China on Iran to get a deal, or maybe something comes out of it. I don't know. But I am convinced if that is the way to do it, which I do think it's the best way to do it, is not to drop bombs, but to continue the blockade and to stop Iran from exporting any oil and to kind of cripple their economy that way, then the Republicans in the House should find what the Virginia State Senator asked of Senator Bill Ferguson, and that is to find stuff.
14: Some grapefruits.
0: Find something in their underwear.
14: Yes.
0: And just vote on it and give the president what he needs to say, you know what, we're going to deal with this. We're in it through June and July, and yes, we know that this could be a problem for us, but we're going to give him the support that he needs. We're going to say, here you go, Mr. President, you've got more runway. We're going to make sure that you get everything that you need to get a deal and to make sure that Iran never gets a nuclear weapon, that we collect all of their nuclear materials, and the Strait of Hormuz is open.
14: And when we present a united front, that tells Europe, that tells all the other countries that there's no division politically, at least, you know, in terms of the majorities. Of course, Democrats aren't going to be fine. I'm talking about in terms of actual votes and what's on the record. If Congress is with the president throughout this adventure, as opposed to sitting on the sidelines, it just, I think, will be a push for the NATO and other countries to at least get involved. Because I think a lot of them are looking and saying the United States really isn't on board with their president.
0: Right.
14: I mean, they're not standing up with their president.
0: Yeah, I think it might help in that aspect. I don't know what's going to drag Europe into this unless they're really financially struggling to the point where they...
14: That's coming, by the way.
0: Maybe that's...
14: Again, Bloomberg, one of the Bloomberg reports over the weekend, everybody, was that the prioritization of fuel, jet fuel, over other types of energy is causing, because of the supply issue, they're taking what's out there, making it more jet fuel than anything else we could use, and that's what's helping to drive up prices.
0: Yeah. Well, I mean, you have two choices. It's either you deal or you militarily do it.
14: Right.
0: And I know that there are a lot of people who are impatient about these things, and maybe there are things that they can do economically here in the United States to make it a little bit easier on consumers, get rid of the gas tax at the federal level.
14: Have a holiday. Have a holiday.
0: Say that you don't have to have this summer blend. You know, right. Let's just say that they don't have to do that refinery.
14: That makes it more expensive.
0: Yeah, there are some things that could be done to minimize, but it's probably only going to drop it like, you know, 40, 50 cents.
14: But that symbolism is important for just the view of the American people. The American people, I think, are pressured because they feel the price is going up. Even if it starts to go down minimally, Brent, I think that changes attitudes.
0: Yes.
14: And it gives President Trump more time. See, the time issue is the factor.
0: Yes. Time is definitely a factor. Money is a factor, obviously. It's what people care about here more than anything else. They don't care too much that our military is over there, per se. But I think they obviously care about paying more for gasoline.
14: Well, they don't care as long as there aren't people being injured.
0: Correct. Correct. And there aren't.
14: That's it.
0: And that's the thing.
14: I mean, there had been about 400, 500 injured, but not to the extent we expected in terms of what could have been in this conflict.
0: Right. So here we are. We're soap opera level. And, you know, the thing about soap operas is some people like live it every single day and can't get over it. And some people just find it to be just
14: the drama,
0: trying to love the drama. And others just think it's just foolish whatsoever. And that's a problem for the White House as well, because if you don't convince, again, the American people why this is needed and why it is going to be in the best interest, then you've got problems on your hands.
14: Again, the issue is going to come down to Republicans. Republicans in the Senate and the House. How long is the leash they give the president on this? And will they start in the summer, Brian, hearing it enough from their constituents to go, Mr. President, I want to be with you, but, you know, what's going on here? Yeah. What's happening?
0: By the way, maybe we could have some, instead of ping pong diplomacy, maybe we could have some football diplomacy.
14: Oh, my goodness.
0: As in soccer diplomacy.
14: Yeah.
0: Because, you know, Iran is qualified for the World Cup.
14: Have they really?
0: And no one knows for sure if they're going to come or not.
14: Wow.
0: Like, there's this debate.
14: We didn't blow them up, too.
0: Soccer team is still intact. They're demanding certain things about players.
14: Well, didn't the Iranian women defect? Like, a bunch of the Iranian women defected?
0: Yeah, some of them did, and then some of them went back to the country after they defected. They said, we want out of this embassy in Australia. We want to go back to our country. So, you know, I think they should be.
14: Ping pong to soccer.
0: Yeah.
14: To football.
0: I think they should be allowed to play, by the way. I think that would be a smart move from our government and President Trump, who obviously loves the World Cup and wants this thing to go off without a hitch, to say, listen, we're not at war with the Iranian people. We're not at war with the soccer
14: team.
0: We welcome them here. We want them to compete. And we will make sure that they're safe, because it's not about them. It's about making sure that the country does not have nuclear weapons.
14: Coming up on News Notes and Headlines, everybody, we have an update, Brian, on USAID, one of the early casualties of the Doge and Elon Musk and everything going down. What's up with them recently? And also going to talk about maybe something new on the Nancy Guthrie case.
1: 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Check with WBAL and the WBAL TV 11 meteorologists for changing conditions.
4: Near record warmth expected today and tomorrow.
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3: There's a crash in Dundalk involving a motorcycle, apparently, at the intersection of Peninsula Expressway and Merritt Boulevard. A lot of response on the scene there. Now, they were able to reopen the Fort McHenry Tunnel northbound. The left tube was closed, as there was a right tube, I should say. There was apparently some debris in the roadway, but that's been picked up, and traffic's back to normal. Making your way north from Key Highway into the tunnel entrance. And looks like traffic along 295 still running well, heading south, coming out of the city from the Beltway all the way down to the Capitol Beltway, in fact. 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
2: Weather.
4: A chance of rain for many along and east of I-95 throughout mid to late morning. Otherwise, most areas will be mostly cloudy and mild to start. Many areas waking up near 60 degrees. We'll only warm into the low to mid 60s this afternoon with decreasing clouds from northwest to southeast. Tonight, partly cloudy to mostly clear and cooler with a low of 45. Then Tuesday offers up much more sunshine than cloud cover with a high of 68. I'm meteorologist Alina Lee on WBAL News Radio 1090 and FM 101.5.
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14: It is Monday, the 11th of May, 2026, 5:30 Club. And Brian, and USAID, the U.S. Agency for International Development, became the poster child, Brian, back when President Trump first came into office, and Elon Musk and Vivek Ramaswamy, he was there at the time. He's now the Republican nominee for governor in Ohio. But ever since then, they discovered fraud, waste, abuse is what they called it. And one of them was USAID. Anyway, USAID has now told Congress it has $19 billion in funds to cover costs associated with closing out the programs that were all terminated last year. They're still in the process, Brian, of winding those things down. And when you look at that, show how much money they had, the $19 billion apparently is going to take much less than that, somewhere in the neighborhood of $2 billion to actually close these programs down. So they probably will finish with $17 billion above what they need just to close these programs down. And Congress is looking at how does the overage like that happen?
0: Right.
14: Where you have that much more money than you actually need. But it just really did become the symbol of what you know, the overspending in government was.
0: Yeah, I look forward to like 5-10 years from now when we do these stories about the soft power that the United States has, you know, over some of these countries we were giving all these aid to, and like the impact, like whether or not like it has had any impact on, you know, because this was this was the argument that you heard from a lot of Democrats, is that this is actually going to help our stance in certain
14: spreading
0: countries,
14: democracy, all that stuff.
0: Yeah, I mean, it's hard. It's hard to see it as from a metric. And then also, like, do Democrats, if they do gain control of the Congress and maybe even the White House in a couple of years ago, do they like push to bring back all of this money and push?
14: Now,
0: it
14: USAID
0: into the
14: also was not just like an ambassador. They actually provided medical supplies, things like that. So they were material, as well as symbolic, if you want to call it that.
0: Yeah, they also did a lot of stupid things, like, you know, pay for certain plays to be made in Ireland that had transgender characters.
14: LGBTQ plus types of stuff. So the bottom line, not just jumped out at me, $19 billion still left that they have to, you know, unwind and get back. Let's go if we can, because it is still in the news. The Nancy Guthrie missing case. That's right, the mother of today's show co-host Savannah Guthrie, who's now back on the job, and she's been back on the job for a little while now. Pima County Sheriff Chris Nanos on Saturday affirmed that there has been progress in the search for Nancy Guthrie. Now, he would not go further to Fox News reporters who approached him outside of his department. But the reason people are turning kind of a jaundiced eye on this, Brian, is Nanos is facing potential removal from his position on May the 12th, which is tomorrow, May the 12th, because the Pima County Board of Supervisors may be disciplining him for his work conduct and history, according to Tucson-based outlets. So his verbal comments may be to cover his you-know-what.
0: Yeah, I don't think he's really brought the attention to his office that he was hoping to, because most people look at him and go, this guy is a buffoon, right? Seems like a very genuinely nice guy.
14: Good old sheriff.
0: Good heart. Trying
14: like
0: to
14: Mayberry there, RFD.
0: But says, like, the dumbest things, talks too much, doesn't, and says things that he shouldn't say. Like, he does a lot of wish casting.
14: Right.
0: You know, the other part about it is I don't know if we're ever going to find out whatever happened to Nancy Guthrie, which is kind of crazy.
14: Isn't it? Well,
0: in the world that we're living in, where you got social media and cameras everywhere, the fact that you can
14: DNA,
0: get away.
14: And DNA, drones, you name it.
0: That you can get away with a murder in today's world when you have that much attention.
14: And a missing body.
0: It?
14: But it does go to show you, though, in areas like Arizona, particularly that are close to desert and close to a Mexican border, there's a lot of different things, Brian, that can happen. Particularly after a month. You know, the colder it gets, the more mischief folks can get into. So we'll see what happens with the good old Sheriff Nanos, but he's facing a problem tomorrow from his own county board of supervisors. We talked about this, Brian, back in Baltimore County when there was a sealing of a settlement that occurred in Baltimore County government. There was a lawsuit filed, if you remember, by Inspector General at the time, Kelly Madigan, in 2024 against Patrick Murray, who was a former top aide to then, he was county executive then Johnny Olszewski. There was a $100,000 settlement that went out. Well, very, I'm not going to say secretly, but very quietly, Baltimore County government, the government itself, who had, you know, blocked the opening of this settlement, now is backing the unsealing, Brian, of court records in this legal fight over this.
0: Why so?
14: So that's the question that Baltimore Sun and others are asking. They really haven't said why they're backing the unsealing of this, but transparency questions have been raised, and a lot of people, including former administrator Fred Homan, who filed a lawsuit challenging their refusal, are saying it's about time to release this. So once again, they're not saying why, but they have till May 22nd, apparently, to hear on this stuff. But remember that, you were like, why is this thing sealed? It's a county official. Why is this thing sealed?
0: Yes.
14: And Kelly Madigan said the same thing.
0: I welcome all conspiracy theories as to why they have changed their tune on this.
14: It might be election year issues.
0: Okay.
14: Maybe
0: just as simple as that, is that they think that this is what the people want.
14: And if you do that, and if you do it in a way where other things are going on, people maybe aren't paying as much attention in an election year as they might be if it was just calm and sedate. But anyway, I just thought it was interesting. After all that fighting, the county with very quiet, you know, we're okay with that. Go ahead and open it.
0: Yeah.
14: Let's go if we can, too. We talked about this, but now it's official. Baltimore City has officially decided not to pursue the $152 million that started off as $260 million or whatever it was in the opioid settlement that it had won in a jury trial in reference to the McKesson and AmerisourceBergen. That entity. It was $266 million was the original verdict. The judge whittled it down to $152. These two pharmaceutical companies, Brian, appealed it to the highest court, and the Supreme Court said, no, Baltimore City, you're using a flawed methodology to get this verdict, and they threw the whole thing out.
0: Okay.
14: So Baltimore City has decided not to pursue, because they could have gone federal. They could have taken this to federal court. They've decided not to take it. So that's basically $152 million no longer in the kitty. Now, they still have $400 and some million, but they were anticipating having, you know, $600 million.
0: So that's the price of doing business. You just say, you win some, you lose some. Here, $150 million.
14: Lost a big one.
0: It's kind of strange how that works. The jury just says, here's the money, and then another court says, no, they don't have to do that. And everyone's like, okay, that's fine, move on.
14: Moving on. We'll see though. But still, $400 million is a lot of money. Let's see how they end up getting this $400 million out to the streets to people when it comes to these opioid settlements. And finally, on news notes and headlines, everybody, I don't know if you heard about this, Brian, College World, but apparently there is a program, learning platform called Canvas is being utilized in colleges across, you know, our area. And in Maryland, there have been two cyber attacks on this Canvas program that has basically shut down stuff at the University of Maryland and other campuses right before final exams.
0: Not just colleges, high schools.
14: Was it high schools too?
0: Anne Arundel County, our whole county, elementary, middle school, and high schools use Canvas.
14: So are you reporting?
0: They said we can get back into it now.
14: Okay. So. But it's been two of these that have occurred since this whole thing, and they're just concerned about it. So look out, everybody, for the Canvas cyber attacks.
0: Coming up, Sidus question for you as it relates to the world of entertainment and your Baltimore Orioles.
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9: Traffic and weather.
22: Starting to see more traffic volume now along the BW Parkway southbound through Hanover. Beginning from just past Route 100, you'll see brake lights sluggish as you continue down toward Arundel Mills Boulevard all the way to Route 32. In fact, a lot of folks, of course, heading to Fort Meade this morning. There's a crash over in Dundalk at the intersection of Peninsula Expressway at Merritt Boulevard, and starting to see more traffic volume along 895 heading south between Lombard Street as you enter into the Baltimore Harbor Tunnel. 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
9: Weather.
4: Cloudy and mild this morning with temperatures hovering near 60 degrees. But as we head through the afternoon, look for a cloudy sky and then temperatures topping out in the low 60s with a chance for a few showers to form along and east of I-95 throughout the first half of the day. Most areas to our north and west will stay dry, and then temperatures get a little bit cooler tonight with a low down near 45. Tuesday, mostly sunny and pleasant with a high of 68 degrees. I'm meteorologist Delina Lee on WBAL News Radio 1090 and FM 101.5.
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0: On the show later this morning, David Lapp, the Maryland Office of People's Counsel. This is the group that's supposed to be working for us.
14: That's our voice
0: when it comes to the utilities. He says that they're worried about some $2 billion that the data center should be eating, but instead it is being paid by you and me.
14: Good old PJM, our grid operator.
0: So we'll talk with him about that coming up at 8:06 this morning. And Jerry Rogers' buddy on Sunday morning had a big interview with Robert Redfield,
14: that was
0: the
14: really
0: former
14: good.
0: CDC director, and certainly caught our attention what he had to say about public health officials and the lack of trust these days. And we've got this new virus that is out there, the Hantavirus. People on the cruise ship, what does that mean? And is there a lack of belief in these public officials?
14: So we'll get you follow what they tell you to do.
0: 9:06. Yeah. Yeah, right. Do you believe it, too? All right, so the Orioles played this weekend and lost 2 out of 3 to the A's. We won't get into that, but I did note that obviously Friday night was nuts down in Camden Yards. The Tupac bobblehead doll.
14: Almost 40,000.
0: 20,000 people got the bobblehead doll. You had to be there in line. People were there very,
14: actually started
0: very early.
14: At 15. Increased it to 20 because it started at 15,000.
0: So a big hit. People are selling them now, C4.
14: Of course
0: Selling them for hundreds of dollars, apparently. There was even one, apparently, it's being offered at $2,000.
14: Are you serious?
0: It seems kind of nuts to me whatsoever. But my question is, all right, if Tupac is such a hit, who should be the next big name celebrity?
14: Well, you know what
0: celebrity?
14: They're saying, Biggie. True. Now, I don't know what kind of relationship Biggie has to Baltimore.
0: I don't know. We can find something.
14: Yeah, maybe shot him while he was here.
0: Find something.
14: Maybe Tupac shot Biggie while he was here.
0: I don't think that. I don't think Tupac. I don't. You never know what happens. But I would say that would be a good one. That for certainly sure. How about Edgar Allan Poe?
14: There you go. What's the next bobblehead? 410-467-9225. The Virginia Supreme Court says no to the Met.
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11: Good morning, I'm Taylor Bennett. Some of the top stories we're following this morning from the WBAL 24-hour broadcast center. Now, there's a move to help the city close nuisance smoke shops. WBAL's Scott Wyckoff will have more in a live report coming up. Also, a Mother's Day shooting near the Lexington Market injures one. Details just ahead. But first, the latest from ABC News at 6.
12: From ABC News, I'm Brian Clark. One of the 17 Americans returned to the U.S. from the Dutch ship impacted by Hantavirus has tested positive but is showing no symptoms. Health officials say another did have mild symptoms. The passenger who tested positive will be taken to the Nebraska Biocontainment Unit. The group arrived in Omaha overnight. The U.S. not mandating a quarantine for the group. Dr. Michael Osterholm of the University of Minnesota says,
25: the good news is that in a sense it is Hantavirus and not another coronavirus or influenza virus. This is one that has very limited ability to be transmitted person to person. In fact, it's a rare exception.
12: Iran's foreign minister accused the U.S. of insisting on one-sided views and unreasonable demands after President Trump called Iran's latest peace proposal totally unacceptable. ABC's Tom Sufi Burridge has more from Tel Aviv.
26: The main sticking point in the negotiations with Iran, the future of its nuclear program. And we still no breakthrough in ending the war. It's just days before President Trump is expected to travel to Iran's key ally, China, for a crucial summit with Chinese President Xi.
12: And the president again holding out the threat of resuming military strikes. He told Sinclair Broadcasting's Full Measure.
27: They are defeated, but that doesn't mean they're done. We could go in for 2 more weeks and do every single target.
12: Do Democrats have another avenue to try to redraw Virginia's congressional map? Virginia Supreme Court invalidated redistricting, and ABC Stephen Portnoy says
1: Virginia Democrats say they're going to try to appeal to the U.S. Supreme Court. The U.S. Supreme Court can decide whether it's going to take this case and hear the arguments, but the experts we've spoken with point out that typically, when it comes to questions of state law, the state's highest court has the final word.
12: Homeland Security and the Texas Rangers are investigating the deaths of six people found inside of a Union Pacific boxcar in Laredo. 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
3: 49 and cloudy. Good morning. I'm Taylor Bennett. Later today, the Baltimore City Council will take up legislation that would allow the city to crack down on smoke shops selling illegal substances. WBAL Scott Wyckoff joins us live from City Hall with the latest. Hey, Scott.
8: Taylor, allowing the city to act quickly and decisively, shutting down weed-selling smoke shops that dot the landscape of Baltimore street corners, billed as the Padlock Bill. Its purpose is just that, to padlock city smoke shops selling pot to kids. City Youth Advocate Terry Uncle T. Williams says the city has to do something about these smoke shops selling the pot to kids.
13: And so when it comes down to anything that would tamper with the minds of our youth, especially when it comes down to drugs, and I truly believe that a lot of these stores that's selling weed, they don't even know what they're selling. I don't even think they know what they're selling. All they know is that they want to make money from it.
8: Padlock Bill co-sponsor Councilman Antonio Glover says within the three-block radius alone on Monument Street, there are 16 smoke shops. That concentration across the city, he says, is having a devastating impact on young people. Get the latest in the story at WBAL.com and the WBAL radio app.
3: Now, police are looking into a shooting that happened near the Lexington Market Sunday morning. It sent a 30-year-old to the hospital. Happened just before noon in the 200 block of North Utah Street. It's a busy time for the popular spot.
15: Makes me a little less optimistic about things, because as I'm hearing this, I'm like, wow, okay, so me and my mother and my family and probably about hundreds or thousands of other people were sitting in a building kind of not so far from here watching a play. Like, anything can happen.
3: Well, last check, there had been no arrest. Baltimore police investigating the weekend death of an 18-year-old.
16: A questionable death is what Baltimore police have called it after an 18-year-old woman was found shot inside a home in northwest Baltimore. Officers responded to the 3100 block of Baker Street just after 4 p.m. Saturday, where medics pronounced the victim dead at the scene. Her body has been taken to the medical examiners for an autopsy, and they are asking anyone with information to come forward or contact the homicide detectives or Metro Crime Stoppers. I'm Marquise Lupton, WBAL News Radio, 1090 and FM 101.5.
3: And on Mother's Day, Governor Moore was featured on national television talking about maternal health.
17: Got to do is we've got to strengthen the pipeline to get more physicians and nurses of color who are actually in there, to increase the probability that when a person comes in, they're going to have someone who's going to be treating them and supporting them who looks like them.
3: Well, speaking on NBC's Face the Nation, the governor says his administration is tackling disparities between pregnancy deaths for white and black mothers. Scott Wyckoff will get you ready for the 151st Preakness Stakes during WBAL's Preakness Preview. That's Thursday night from 7 to 8. I'm Taylor Bennett, WBAL News Radio 1090 and FM 101.5.
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28: Baltimore County Police still on the scene of a serious crash over in Dundalk this morning. It's on Peninsula Expressway between Merritt Boulevard and the Beltway. Apparently all lanes are closed in both directions, although I do know that police are directing traffic around the incident. So just a heads up there if you're in that area. Meantime, BW Parkway still very slow heading south between Arundel Mills Boulevard and Route 32. That's your usual traffic volume there. And starting to pick up some more traffic volume along 895 heading south. Just a brief slowdown. Not too bad right now between Lombard Street as you enter into the Harbor Tunnel. 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
2: Weather.
4: A chance of rain for many areas along and east of I-95 throughout the first half of the day, but most areas to the north and west will be dry, with temperatures holding near 60 this morning. Mostly cloudy skies will decrease for a little bit more sunshine later on this afternoon, with a high of 63 here in the Baltimore area. Tonight, partly cloudy to mostly clear and much cooler with a low of 45. Plenty more sunshine Tuesday with highs in the upper 60s. I'm meteorologist Alina Lee on WBAL News Radio 1090 and FM 101.5.
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1: Virginia Democrats say they're going to try to appeal to the U.S. Supreme Court. The U.S. Supreme Court can decide whether it's going to take this case and hear the arguments, but the experts we've spoken with point out that typically, when it comes to questions of state law, the state's highest court has the final word.
14: That's Stephen Portnoy, ABC News, reporting, Brian, an audience on the highest court in the state of Virginia on Friday, saying that the whole manner, and it's technical, so just stay with me for a second, the way that the legislature and the governor of the state of Virginia got this ballot, this amendment, this constitutional amendment to the ballot for voters was unconstitutional, that they have a process that they must go through, Brian, which includes two consecutive legislative sessions with an election between these two sessions. It's technical, but that's how you get something to be an amendment that voters can vote on their constitution. And they didn't follow that. Now, the reason that Democrats are upset, Brian, behind this is the state Supreme Court had previously in April allowed the election to go forward. But they did have this little note, like a little a disclaimer at the end of it. They said, we reserve the right to rule on the legality later. So it was almost like they were rolling the dice.
6: Right.
14: You know, okay, we're going to do this thing. We get it through, and then we wait to hear from the courts later.
6: Yeah, this is wild, because this has had so many twists and turns to it, and you thought that the Democrats had figured out a way to do it and went to the people, and mm-hmm. so they actually got the ballot measure passed.
14: Very close, though. Very close.
6: And they did have court challenges to the way they did it before, so you thought it was going to stand up in court, and then mm-hmm. the Supreme Court of Virginia says no to it, and as you heard from the report from Stephen Portnoy, I think he's right about this. The Supreme Court of the United States of America does not want to deal with these cases. They probably won't even take it.
14: We will see. Now, what this comes down to, of course, everyone, as we know, as states, now even more states, as a result of the Supreme Court decision in 1965 Voting Rights Act and Section 2 of that act, are going to look at redrawing maps. It's all about a numbers game and how they can try to get as many leaning Republican or Democratic leaning districts until now. Here's more from Stephen Portnoy.
1: If you zoom out, you see, at least in the redistricting wars that are going on right now, a distinct advantage for the Republicans. They're on mm-hmm. the march here. Because when you look at what they've done in Texas, Florida, Ohio, Missouri, North Carolina, and Tennessee, you could see maps being redrawn to possibly favor Republicans to the tune of 14 additional Republicans in next year's Congress.
14: Now, following up on Stephen Portnoy just said right there, Cook Political Report, right after the Virginia Supreme Court decision, kind of looking at the landscape, says, as things are now, once again, you can't totally say these districts are all going to go this way, but just looking at how they're leaning, it now has a net gain for Republicans of 6, maybe 7, if that they normally would have lost. They would have lost 6, maybe 7.
6: Yeah.
14: Now.
6: Well, I mean, and who knows what that will do? I mean, is that enough to keep the House in favor of the Republicans?
14: Not in a wave election. If there's a wave.
6: It doesn't feel like that. But there will be a counter move from Democrats in all of this, I am sure.
14: How about Maryland?
6: Maybe it is Maryland. Although it makes no sense to me why this changes. Again, we talked about this last week. It makes no sense to me why this changes the mentality of Senate President Bill Ferguson, who was always worried about it violating the state.
14: I don't think it does
6: constitution,
14: change.
6: Because, look, that's what happened in Virginia. Virginia's mm-hmm. Supreme Court said no.
14: Yep.
6: So, I mean, this is kind of the warning that Ferguson had in Maryland was, hey, this could happen here, and then you're in real trouble. That's what happened in Virginia. The
14: yep.
6: state Supreme Court said no to it. So it's not what the, you know, 6-3 conservative majority at the federal level is
14: correct.
6: Talking about. It's what's going on at our
14: and
6: state
14: level. And the fact
6: level.
14: That you must follow rules. And that's what is so important behind this when people talk about technicalities. Well, technicalities are important for a reason. How you get a result And I keep going back to this, is how the process was that led to that result. If you can violate the process, Brian, then you don't have to worry about it. You can just do whatever you want to do in that case. And Virginia had a specified determining factor as to how you get a constitutional amendment. You've got to go through two consecutive legislative sessions. And we know a special session can violate all that stuff, right? But then you actually have to have an election between those two. And then you can get the voters to vote on it. And apparently that timeline just didn't match up, the court said, with what they did.
6: And there's now already talk about replacing members of the Supreme Court in Virginia.
14: Yep.
6: To get them to rule in a different way. And obviously you put your right people on, you're going to get a different ruling for all these things. So that's the next layer of the lawfare that we're having and the redistricting war.
14: Which is also making people say, if this is, and now this isn't just being discussed by local Democrats, this is being discussed by federal Democrats looking at what happened in Virginia. And that's another concern that some people have, Brian, is that if this is how Democrats are talking with the state court, what happens if they get the majority in Congress? Will they really begin looking at either expanding the Supreme Court, or what will they do? Like what's, to what degree will they go?
6: Yeah. I don't think that there is an end. I mean, this is the thing. Like, I mean, I think it's they're always going to try to, like, find something somewhere, looking under every single seat cushion to see how they can squeeze out one more seat or change a judge to get a ruling in their favor. And I think both Republicans and Democrats are going to be doing this because that's what they care about more than anything else is power. And then it becomes, well, now that we have the power, we must use it.
14: Yes. Now we've got to do something.
6: Right. So now you're going to get some hardcore, you know, policy moves that they want more than anything else. And they're going to jam it through because, hey, we got to do it while we can.
14: Right.
6: Before the other side can stop us.
14: Well, we're going to see kind of what the outcome is with, because really Democrats were really hinging a lot of their hopes on Virginia being part of the answer to, even though California was an answer to Texas, but Virginia being an answer to other states that decided to get one here, two there, whatever they could try to get. But it's going to be interesting, Brian, to see how these state courts begin to rule on these different maps. I would love to know about Maryland's original map, though. I've been talking to more people about this. The 7-1 map we have right now, I'm telling you, but if this ever were to make it to the state Supreme Court, I think that gets thrown out. The current map.
6: Yeah.
14: It never made it to the courts to get ruled on.
6: I think it's a possibility, for sure. And I don't think if they gerrymandered the map to going over the Chesapeake Bay.
14: Right.
6: I think that's going to be problematic. I think so. I hear you. Now, they could always go a different route and try to change the state constitution.
14: That's what they want to do. That's exactly what I say they want to do. The word is, from reporting down in Annapolis, thank you, Robert Lang and others, WBL Radio, that there is a talk of a special session sometime before July the 31st, where there would be discussion of changing the Constitution, not dealing with the map necessarily, but changing the Constitution where it would be allowed to cross waterways if you wanted to create districts. So, you know, the issue that I was successful with back in 2002, when me, State Senator Lowell Stolzfus, State Senator Norman Stone, the three of us got together and went to court and were prevailed, first time in history, of Maryland's history, was because of waterways and the fact that the definition of contiguous communities of interest said you can't just jump waterway. Like, the Chesapeake Bay is not land.
6: We're a month away from the primaries.
14: Yes.
6: I find it hard to believe that it's even possible for them to change the map for this cycle.
14: I wouldn't see how it could be done, and I don't think it would be for this election necessarily, but it would be to change for 2027. Because remember, this legislation being introduced in, or at least the discussion from Delegate Moon and others, in the 2027 session to go back at it, to go back at maps again.
6: Okay.
14: So maybe this is for the future.
6: That makes sense. Yeah. That makes sense to me. But to actually try to do it this upcoming election
14: but
6: seems
14: waterways? Really? I mean, that's the degree to which you want power is you're willing to accept people representing districts where a waterway is included in their geography. It's crazy. It's crazy.
6: Yeah. I don't know. I don't know if most people would even care too much about that.
14: They really might not, at least until you, it's their neighborhood. Like, once you describe your neighborhood, and I'm living in Easton, and now my congressman also represents Baltimore City, West Baltimore. I'm just saying, what in the wide world of sports?
6: I live in western Anne Arundel County.
14: Right.
6: in the shadows of the NSA, and yet I am being represented by someone who also represents rural St. Mary's County.
14: Well,
6: that makes no sense either.
14: But I believe that map gets thrown out if it ever gets to court. You're making my point. I don't think that's constitutional.
6: All right, coming up, we'll have more on this in the 7 o'clock hour, and what's the deal on that and whether or not it'll move
14: forward.
6: Was
14: there a deal between the governor and Bill Ferguson?
6: Oh, wow. That's
14: what the Baltimore Banner's report.
6: Left out of the endorsement category. We've got Valerie in sports. Talk about the Orioles 3-game series against the A's.
14: Should've been
6: the Yankees are in town this weekend or this week, and we've got a big summit in China with Chinese president and the president of the United States. What's going to happen there? We'll talk about that coming up next.
10: The Baltimore Orioles play here. The Orioles host the New York Yankees at Camden Yards. Pre-game coverage starts this afternoon at 5:30 p.m. First pitch 6:35. 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
2: Traffic and weather.
28: Crash investigation continues in Dundalk at the intersection of Peninsula Expressway and Merritt Boulevard. It looks like all lanes still closed in both directions. They are allowing traffic to get through, but follow police direction. They'll figure things out for you there if you're in that intersection. That's between Merritt Boulevard and the Beltway along Peninsula. Meantime, on the BW Parkway, a little sluggish now heading southbound between Arundel Mills Boulevard.

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4: Well, good Monday morning to you, Val.
5: Yes, guys, it is a good Monday morning because we are talking about an Orioles win, their first win of the homestand. And let me tell you, they just squeaked one, okay? It was close. 2-1 over the Athletics.
4: Again, leaving bases loaded opportunities on the table. But
5: several
4: good defense.
5: Times.
4: But good defense. Good defensive play helped save the day.
5: One good defensive play. But one is the star of the show because yesterday we did see Chris Bassitt throw six innings of one-run baseball.
4: He looked good.
5: Six strikeouts, absolutely nails after Keegan Aiken was the opener. So he pitched that first inning.
4: I like that, but that's money for Nick Kurtz. They wanted him in there to make sure they get that first left-hander and a couple others.
5: That's a good idea. Yeah, that's true. Fair enough. So Chris Bassitt did look good. We know he can do it. And then you're right, the defense did show up in the seventh inning to save a run. Leody Taveras thrown in from center field to get the runner out at home.
6: The 0-1. Line drive up the middle. That's a base hit. Cortez being waved in from third. The throw from center field. Play at the plate. Out after a collision. Out is a call. What a throw from center.
4: I love the way Basile stood up and said, not today, son.
5: Yeah,
4: he just looked down there. Not today, son.
5: He was blocking the plate like protecting. I thought he was blocking the plate and they were going to call
4: it. I did too.
5: Or return
4: That's
5: it. I was a little scared because you can't really block the runner's lane.
4: To tag
1: well, you can if you have the ball.
4: Oh, you can? You can still stand there if you have the ball? I thought you had to sweep the tag.
1: No, if you have the ball, you can block the plate.
4: I did not know that was the rule. I didn't know that.
5: But overall, it's dangerous because of that exactly happening where you have a collision between the base runner and the catcher. And Samuel Basile is a big guy, right? And he's protecting home plate like his life depended on it. But he took a fall. I mean, he fell
4: back.
5: Yeah,
4: but he got right back up.
5: Yeah,
4: the way
5: fine.
4: He looked down, he was like...
5: He looked mad.
4: He looked satisfied.
5: Really, like,
4: no, there's a difference.
5: You don't run on me.
4: That's right. I don't think it was mad. I think it was satisfied. And Chris Bassitt gave him a nice hand slap when it was all over.
5: And it was nice because it was the final out of the inning. So that was very
4: seamless.
5: Get to
4: walk off the field,
5: Yeah, very nice. So much needed win.
1: There was nothing dirty about that play.
4: No.
5: I just, you know, with the way sometimes things go, I wasn't sure how the umps were going to take that. I don't know. But you're right. If you have the ball, I guess you're allowed to
1: block.
5: No, I mean,
1: for like the A's player, I don't even know who it was.
5: Carlos Cortez.
1: Right. Cortez. I mean, Cortez, I don't think there was anything like...
4: No, dirty. No.
1: Dirty about
4: him. He was trying to take him out. You're in the way. You can take him out.
1: Right.
5: So, and hope they drop the ball, I guess.
4: Hope they drop the ball.
5: Yeah. Okay, I gotcha.
4: But Basile was not one of those little, you said, little guys going to handle it. Look, on Friday, though, the thing that's so upsetting about this team defensively, on Friday, there were a couple of different plays that, I mean, Bradish gives you a sterling performance.
5: Yeah.
4: He should have gotten out of that game with only one run allowed, but you have a play, I don't know what they were thinking, Brown. They have almost a wheel play where the third baseman's coming in, and Gunner is running to cover third, and the guy didn't show any signs of bunting, and he hits a base hit right where Gunner was. If Gunner had stayed where he was, it's an out.
1: Oh, I know.
4: If Gunner stayed where he was.
1: I'm well aware of what the hell they were thinking.
4: What are they thinking?
1: I don't know.
4: I didn't see him even look for a bunt.
1: It's not good.
4: And then a double play ground ball right to Gunner. He bobbles it. They get the runner at first. But if you get those two outs, you're out of that inning without a run scoring.
1: Yeah, he's not having a good year.
5: Mm-mm.
4: Anyway, all I'm saying is Friday's game should have been a W, and Bradish deserved better.
5: Yeah.
4: He had 10 strikeouts. He looked really good.
5: I know. And
1: his best outing by far.
4: Yes.
5: And again, you got men on in the bottom of the ninth, and you can't do anything.
4: They had the bases loaded in that game with nobody out and couldn't score.
5: Jeremiah Jackson struck out.
4: Nobody out. But not at first, Adley struck out. Then somebody else got it. I mean, they had the bases loaded with nobody out. And couldn't score.
5: And then it was again Saturday, I was there that afternoon. And again, bottom of the ninth, men on. Adley Rutschman comes up, final out, strikes out.
4: All right,
5: and
4: so look, we got a W. We got a W yesterday. But man, this weekend, it's another frustrating. It should have been at least two out of three this weekend.
5: And the thing is, the Orioles now have the Yankees coming to town they're going to see him for the second time in a week. Yeah, fun. Okay, well, I will say this. The Yankees are no longer in first place.
4: Mm-hmm. How about Tampa Bay?
5: I mean, who expected this? So a bit

0: of a shakeup this weekend in the AL East. We'll talk about it more next hour. But, of course, 6:35 tonight, you can listen to the game right here on WBAL. Want to get to this. We're going to get to the schedule release for the NFL and the Ravens officially this Thursday. We will see the 2026 schedule. The league will also announce the rest of the international games on Wednesday morning. That'll be on Good Morning Football about 9 a.m. on Wednesday. But I believe that, you know, they do the sneak peeks throughout the week. So on the Today Show or whatever it might be, we'll find out as the league progresses. But that's what's really exciting, because we're going to find out where
1: they definitely have the Cowboys in Argentina, though, right?
0: Well, we already knew that. Yeah. Which I don't think a lot of fans are very excited about. But we'll see where the Ravens are going to start off the 2026 season.
1: Thanks, Val.
0: You got it, guys.
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4: All right, we got a big summit this week. The United States President Donald John Trump travels to China to meet up with President Xi Jinping. Mm-hmm. It is a big deal, obviously, when these two meet, but especially big now because of what's going on in Iran. This meeting was supposed to take place in April, but it got pushed back until this week because of the war. And it was President Trump that wanted to push it back, not Xi. So obviously they're going to talk about Iran, and that's going to be a huge part of this conversation. But they're also going to get into AI. Mm-hmm. They're going to get into deals with minerals. They're going to get into Taiwan.
1: What are your intentions with Taiwan?
4: They're going to get into electric cars, apparently, and overall trade with planes and agriculture, the whole nine yards of what we know, and tariffs and all these other things. C4, do you look at this as an opportunity for a big deal to be made? Or because I'll just put it this way. Mm-hmm. I got the feeling, the sense, if I'm a betting man,
1: okay,
4: I'm going to bet that Trump's going to be like, this was just a beautiful meeting. This was just one of the most wonderful events we've ever had in the history of the world, where you've got the Chinese president meeting with the leader of the Western world, and they just came to me, there's peace. Mm-hmm. We've come to an agreement on some wonderful things, and we're really looking forward to working and dealing with the Chinese.
1: Sure.
4: I get that sense, because he really needs a victory, needs a win, he needs the economy see something to say, all right, we kind of like this deal that is being made.
5: Well, here's the thing. This is the first in four meetings that President Trump and the Chinese President Xi will have in some shape, form, or fashion. The first one is in China, of course, for a two-day visit. Then apparently Xi is coming to the White House, or coming to D.C. in the next couple of months. There's a trade, they say President Trump doesn't like traveling, by the way, to China. He doesn't like those long trips. Mm-hmm. But there's another, like, multinational Asian group getting together in China that the president himself is going to be at, not just our trade representatives. And then there's another thing happening in the United States with other trade groups. So my bottom line is, there's four different opportunities for them to be in the same room together in the next 6 months. So what I think is going to happen out of this particular one, Trump's going to come out and say, we've begun the steps towards something big, whether it's trade or whatever. And then each time they get together, putting more meat on the bone over the next 6 months. That's what I see happening.
4: Right. And it would be massive, too, if as part of a deal that you could get some kind of deal on Iran, right? Maybe that there is an economics. Maybe there's an economics incentive to China to work out a deal with the United States on something that it wants. And the president says, well, we can do this, but you got to make sure that Iran actually opens up the Strait of Hormuz. And the question, too, is, and I think it's a fair one that really no one ever asks, is does China even have that ability?
5: Right. That's what I'm wondering, if China right now, even though they are the main, a consumer of oil from Iran, whether or not they have that type with the group that's there now. Because the hardliners, they were always hardliners. But the ones in control now, the IRGC, do they really have, are able to tell them stuff? Yeah. Can they control their negotiations and everything?
4: Right. So at first, this was a meeting that the president, there were a lot of people who thought that the president wanted to have this meeting after he kind of won the Iran war.
1: Okay.
4: When this thing was scheduled in April,
1: right,
4: and the way things were going
5: to
4: March,
5: weeks,
4: and he was
5: going
4: to go there, and he was going to go there to
5: strong.
4: Yeah, go there strong, say, you better not go into Taiwan,
5: right, right.
4: And we're the big dog on the block. Now it seemed as an opportunity, or the best way to spin it forward for the president, is to go there work out deals and also somehow get a backdoor deal on Iran while he's there.
5: We will see, but I'm telling you, everyone, I believe that the leverage that China had with Iran is different now since all the people they probably were dealing with are dead, and they're dealing with a more hardened group. And just listen to the language. It doesn't sound too good. Coming up, everybody, after the news, though, we're going to be talking about our gas prices, Brian, because there was some talk by the energy secretary over the weekend that we might be getting a little something back.
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6: Starting to see more traffic volume on the outer loop of the Beltway on the west side. Coming down from 795, you'll see brake lights just prior to Liberty Road, and then a little sluggish from Liberty Road all the way down to the Martins West area. Once you get past it, looks like you're back up to speed from there, heading down toward Arbutus. But just a little pocket of delay there along that west side. 895, also seeing some slow traffic heading south between Lombard Street and the Harbor Tunnel. And the cleanup continues from an early morning incident in Dundalk at the near the intersection of Peninsula Expressway and Merritt Boulevard. Looks like all lanes remain closed for now. Follow police direction if you're in that area. I'm Tony Thornton, WBAL News Radio, 1090 and FM 101.5.
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2: Weather.
7: Cloudy and mild this morning with temperatures hovering near 60 degrees. But as we head through the afternoon, look for a cloudy sky and then temperatures topping out in the low 60s with a chance for a few showers to form along and east of I-95 throughout the first half of the day. Most areas to our north and west will stay dry, and then temperatures get a little bit cooler tonight with a low down near 45. Tuesday, mostly sunny and pleasant with a high of 68 degrees. I'm meteorologist Delina Lee on WBAL News Radio 1090 and FM 101.5.
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8: At 6:30, I'm Taylor Bennett, and the Baltimore City Council plans to introduce legislation later today to regulate smoke shops. WBAL Scott Wyckoff joins us from City Hall with the details. Hey, Scott.
9: Taylor, cracking down on those smoke shops that are selling pot to kids. That's what the padlock bill is all about, locking their doors. And City Youth Advocate Terry Uncle T. Williams is all for it.
10: The mind is a terrible thing to waste, and the last thing we need is waste going into their mind and wasting it. So that's what it's all about at the end of the day.
9: Legislation that will be introduced here in council chambers at City Hall today to padlock problematic smoke shops across the city selling weed to kids.
8: The state police are investigating a fatal weekend crash that happened in Anne Arundel County. The accident involving three vehicles and an MTA bus happened Sunday morning at Dorsey and Telegraph Roads. Investigators say impairment and speed may have been contributing factors. City police are investigating the fatal shooting of an 18-year-old woman as a questionable death. Officers say the victim was found dead at the scene in Northwest Baltimore in the 3100 block of Baker Street. That happened around Sunday around 4 o'clock. From ABC News, a plane carrying the 17 Americans from the Hantavirus-stricken cruise ship arriving in Nebraska overnight. U.S. health officials say now that one of the Americans has tested positive and another is having symptoms. And oil prices rising again after President Trump rejected Iran's response to the U.S. peace proposal. Global oil prices jumped more than 3% overnight. Stocks falling over concern higher energy prices could slow the global economy. Gas prices are averaging about $4.48 a gallon nationwide, up $1.50 higher since the war began. Nick Testoni will break down the Ravens' road to the Super Bowl during a special NFL schedule release edition of Sportsline. That's Thursday night from 8 to 11 p.m. I'm Taylor Bennett, WBAL News Radio 1090 and FM 101.5.
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6: There's reports of a medical emergency on 895 northbound right at Frank First Avenue. Police and response are on the scene or on their way to the scene. Some of them, looks like it's a medical emergency that just came up. Looks like we're starting to see traffic slow down a bit right around that Steel Bridge area. Meantime, there's an accident over in Dundalk at the intersection of Peninsula Expressway and Merritt Boulevard. It appears all of the southbound lanes are closed as the investigation continues. Police are redirecting traffic, alternating in the northbound lanes, apparently. and starting to see more traffic volume on the outer loop of the Beltway between 795 and Liberty Road. I'm Tony Thornton, WBAL News Radio, 1090 and FM 101.5.
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2: Weather.
7: A chance of rain for many areas along and east of I-95 throughout the first half of the day, but most areas to the north and west will be dry, with temperatures holding near 60 this morning. Mostly cloudy skies will decrease to a little bit more sunshine later on this afternoon, with a high of 63 here in the Baltimore area. Tonight, partly cloudy to mostly clear and much cooler with a low of 45. Plenty more sunshine Tuesday with highs in the upper 60s. I'm meteorologist Alina Lee on WBAL News Radio 1090 and FM 101.5.
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11: We've been in contact with all American refiners, asking them to do shorter maintenance work this spring so they can keep pumping out more products. So we are working every day to offset this rise in prices because of a critical conflict in Iran to drive prices down, and we're open to all such ideas.
5: That is the Energy Secretary for the United States, Chris Wright, doing the talking head shows for the administration over the weekend. Brian, on Meet the Press there, though, talking about the, of course, number one thing for most Americans right now, the affordability discussion, that's gas prices. As they have shot up to about $4.50 all over the country, they've gone down a little bit over the last weekend. But still, what can the administration do to start cutting back on gas prices? And one of the things that we have talked about, Brian, is other states, Indiana being one of them, has done this, is to begin to cut back on the gas tax and what's going on there. Here is more from Chris Wright.
12: Would you support suspending the federal gas tax to give families relief right now?
11: Yeah, all measures that can be taken to lower the price of at the pump and lower the prices for Americans, this administration is in support of. We are constantly looking for different ideas. We've taken a number of actions. Releasing oil from our strategic petroleum reserves, getting 30 other nations to do that in coordination with us. We revised the EPA regulations on summer gasoline blend to make it easier for American refineries to produce more gasoline.
5: So there you go. It could have been worse, Brian, if they hadn't done it. Could be worse.
4: Okay, sure.
5: Get that bumper sticker.
4: It could be worse. It could be. I mean, there's no doubt, and we are at least in a position where it is not, $6 a gallon gas, because it probably would have been.
5: Even though it is for diesel.
4: Yeah, 15, 20 years ago. But it's miserable, and, you know, you're not going to win elections. People are not going to be happy with you, and they're paying $4.50 for gas. So what can you do? Could you cut the gas tax? Yeah, you could.
5: Mm-hmm.
4: That's about, what, 18 cents?
5: Mm-hmm.
4: 18 cents a gallon.
5: It's something. It's something symbolic.
4: But, yeah, all right, that's not going to be a game changer. They mm-hmm. could do other things like, making the blend that we switch in the summertime. Don't do that. Mm-hmm. There's, like, the different things that you have to put into it, some regulation stuff, but I'm not even sure that is going to make that big of a difference. There's been talk about limiting actual exports of oil, but I don't even think that's our problem. It's more, can we refine it fast enough, do all of those things. There's been talk about waiving the Jones Act, which would allow non-U.S. Ships to move oil in and around our country. Who knows?
5: But also, energy companies have been accused, Brian, of diverting a lot of energy to the airline industry around the world because they need the jet fuel, and it's like a supply issue. It's like, instead of it going in this direction, diverting a little bit over in that direction.
4: Okay, so if you make gasoline cheaper for cars, then mm-hmm. you're going to make it more expensive for airplanes.
5: Mm-hmm.
4: Okay, well, that's going to impact the airline
5: exactly.
4: industry. It's going to impact
5: tickets.
4: The tourism.
5: Exactly.
4: It's going to impact the economy greatly. So this is the whole thing. When government gets involved in these things, and they pick winners and losers.
5: That's
4: a bad spot, and conservatives usually are not in favor of
5: nope.
4: those things. They're usually the ones who say, let the free market kind of dictate where we should go
5: but
4: on.
5: But when you have a populist government that is not a conservative government, that's
4: I've
5: what
4: noticed. We love yes. to pick winners and losers yes. in this administration.
5: NVIDIA in one instance, somebody else in another.
4: Yes. There's always the ability for them to just say, we're going to cut checks. which, again, I wouldn't put it past this administration to do it, to say it's a 4th of July bonus.
5: Right.
4: It's the 250th anniversary of the United States of America.
5: And President Trump signed it.
4: That's right.
5: We'll be signing the checks.
4: We're celebrating by giving everybody $2,000 and $2,500.
5: But ultimately, the issue is, when will the Strait of Hormuz open? Because we can dance around all these other issues. The issue is the lack of supply.
4: Right.
5: And it just is.
4: And that's the ultimate solution to this, is to get the Strait back open, to get oil flowing in a major way. And again, we go back to where we were in the 5 o'clock hour.
5: Yep.
4: We're in the same story cycle. We can't, move from it. And that is, there's either a deal has to be made, or militarily we have to win the war. And it doesn't feel like we're ready to do that second part yet. So then we have to make a deal, or force Iran to get to that spot, or help, or maybe get some help from China on that. And I don't know. We're just spinning our wheels on that, to use the car metaphor.
5: So now that we have, made this an issue for Secretary Wright and the president, can this be an election year issue here in Maryland for Democrats who control everything to say, hey, you're talking about 18 cents there. We have 45 cents, whatever it is. Why won't you give us a little gas tax holiday? See, this to me, this is where Republicans should be beating this drum about what should happen here in Maryland.
4: See, I don't think they even have the ability to play a note in this.
5: I know.
4: And I wouldn't do it if I were the Democrats.
5: I would force the issue if I'm Republicans, even if it is muted. Got to force it.
4: I don't think Republicans want to even play that, because they know that they're going to look at it and say, well, the only reason why we're paying $450 is because your president decided that he wanted to go into Iran and didn't have a plan to finish the job.
5: And my response would be, okay, let's go there then. So if you were to take away the 45 cents, what would that be? Because I would, let's do it. 45 cents away, don't you think most Marylanders would like to have that $8, $9 a gallon back in their pockets?
4: You're right, but you know what else they like? They like to have roads.
5: Yeah.
4: They like to have roads that are paved. They like to have the ability for us to clean them. They like to have the ability for us to plow them. All of the money that we use the gas tax for, that's why
5: we need the same roads that we've diverted the highway revenue of user money away from the local. See, I would respond. Yeah. See, the problem is, Brian, they don't engage. There's not an engagement of discussion and argument to go back. And that's why voters get the malaise, because they don't hear anything but Democrats saying it's great. That's all you hear is everything's wonderful.
4: Right. Well, I mean, I find this very difficult for Republicans in the state of Maryland to win this, because they're going to say, we can't just give people, a tax-free holiday for gasoline because of a war that we're not in favor of, that we need that money. If we don't have that money, then we're going to have to raise taxes in other places.
5: I would force them to say that. Just that they would have, in other words, you would go to the tax route before the cut route. You would. That's where your immediate reflexive nature is to say, we got to raise taxes or fees or whatever it is. I just think that the state level, when you watch states around the country looking at giving a gas tax holiday to citizens, we're not even talking about it. We're not even putting it on the table.
4: Yeah. Or, I mean, even if you did 20 cents and the federal government did theirs,
5: that's almost 40. If you combine them together.
4: Then it goes back to $4 a gallon and you're still
5: struggling. But ultimately, Chris Wright and the administration are, Brian, I believe, looking at something they need to do. And you mentioned, I don't know whether they do outright like rebates or whatever, but something they need to do to relieve this pressure. Something.
4: When you're writing checks and you're handing out money, you're in bad, bad political shape.
5: Well, you're playing defense.
4: You're just in bad political shape. It does not work to your advantage. There's something that's wrong with the economy when you have to do stimulus checks or give people money in order to stay afloat. That's a bad, bad economy, and that goes right to the top of the administration, and that's where they are. And they're probably reluctant to do that because they know it, but if this is the best way to finish the war, which is just to kind of long slog it out with Iran and try to strangle their economy, and it might take until after the 4th of July or maybe even Labor Day to do it, and people are going to pay $4, then they're going to be forced to do something like this.
5: We're getting awful close to my 6 months when you start talking like that.
4: Yeah.
5: That saddest question I had, everybody, at the very beginning of this war, will this be under 6 months or over 6 months? It's looking the more that Iran has this hardline position, that's what it's looking like. As long as the Strait of Hormuz is still what it is up until Project Freedom, reinstitutes itself. And we haven't heard anything about Project Freedom, maybe, which is, again, that is the guiding, or the U.S. Guiding ships out of the Strait of Hormuz. We haven't heard anything about that?
4: No.
5: Like restarting it?
4: Nothing. Now, again, there is this major, I was going to say major, but they're starting to see serious problems in like the Philippines and like these Asian countries.
5: Yeah.
4: Really struggling, and that again just builds political pressure ultimately to figure out a way to get this thing
5: and
4: done.
5: Maybe on China, because once again China's hosting this thing that the president's going to be at the next few weeks that is nothing but Asian countries talking about their economy. And if you're right, this type of pressure, building this pressure point, will do that. Well, guess what, everybody, coming up in 8 hours, so just keep listening, we're going to be giving away a pair of tickets to the Trifecta Food Truck and Music Festival coming up September 26th, Maryland State Fairgrounds. You and I, Brian, were a part of that a couple of years ago with our Yacht Rock hats. You still got yours?
4: I do, absolutely.
5: I got mine,
4: yeah,
5: too.
4: Yeah.
5: It's kind of cool. Yeah.
4: Wear it every once in a while.
5: Every once in a while. So stay tuned as we give away tickets for that.
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2: Traffic and weather.
6: Traffic volumes picking up now on 895 heading south between Lombard Street and entering the Baltimore Harbor Tunnel. Still dealing with this medical emergency reportedly on 895 north at Frank First Avenue. Looks like traffic's getting by, but just a heads up if you're making your way in toward the tunnel. Also seeing some delays off and on the outer loop of the Beltway between 795 as you make your way down toward Liberty Road. And a little bit of a struggle now on the outer loop of the Beltway between White Marsh Boulevard and Perrine Parkway. 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
2: Weather.
7: A chance of rain for many along and east of I-95 throughout mid to late morning. Otherwise, most areas will be mostly cloudy and mild to start. Many areas waking up near 60 degrees. We'll only warm into the low to mid 60s this afternoon with decreasing clouds from northwest to southeast. Tonight, partly cloudy to mostly clear and cooler with a low of 45. Then Tuesday offers up much more sunshine than cloud cover with a high of 68. I'm meteorologist Alina Lee on WBAL News Radio 1090 and FM 101.5.
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0: The Orioles got their first win of the homestand yesterday, 2-1 over the Athletics. Gunnar Henderson and Dylan Beavers both drove in runs, and the defense flashed in the seventh inning. From center field, Leody Taveras threw a runner out at home. An incredible play that resulted in a collision with catcher Samuel Basayo and Carlos Cortez, the base runner. Here's manager Craig Albernaz post-game.
18: Like, we've shown that we can play clean defense, but also we've shown that we haven't, you know, and that's the inconsistency of everything, and that's why our guys are diligent with their work. Hopefully we can build off this game, and because we show what we can do, and we play this type of game because we have to.
0: The Orioles open a three-game series against the Yankees tonight at Camden Yards. 6:35 is first pitch. You can listen to the game on WBAL. And the wait is almost over. The entire NFL will release their 2026 schedules this Thursday. And it's finally Preakness Week. There are currently 12 horses in the field. And with the Kentucky Derby winner not coming to Laurel Park this weekend, that leaves the door open for other horses. Crude Velocity is the early betting favorite with 4-1 odds. I'm Valerie Preactor on the home of the Orioles and the Baltimore Ravens. 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
4: All right, we know that this war in Iran has caused some problems here in the United States, but it is nothing compared to what Ukraine and Russia have been going through. And we have lost 13 U.S. service members, which is obviously 13 too many, and many more have been wounded. But this number that got thrown out this weekend just was shocking to me, because I knew it was bad. I didn't realize it was this. And again, these are reports that are coming from the battlefield. You just never know what is true and what is not true. And we have our own intelligence that kind of says, you know, Russia has obviously lost a lot of men since this war began. But in the month of April.
5: Just the month of April.
4: In the month of April, it is believed that Russia had 35,000 soldiers either killed or wounded.
5: In the 1 month.
4: In 1 month.
5: Now, they've been fighting for 4 years, everybody.
4: Right.
5: It's a four-year war now.
4: So 1 month, 35,000 killed or wounded. Now, we don't know what that number is, dead or wounded.
5: Sure, but that's a lot of people off the battlefield.
4: 35,000 off the battlefield is an enormous number. Can you imagine American casualties at 35,000? What it would be
5: Vietnam,
4: like in this country?
5: It was 58,000, of course, others wounded, 58,000 casualties over many years. But look, at the end of the day, this war with Ukraine and Russia had so many twists and turns, to the point now on Friday, President Trump, talking to News Nation, told a reporter there, you know, that he had been a part of this three-day ceasefire that they had between them then.
4: Right, which apparently isn't really a ceasefire. There have been several love taps between Russia and Ukraine.
5: Could be worse, bro.
4: The president's phrase for our love tap against Iran when they broke the ceasefire. So I don't know how much that ceasefire is holding. But the news is that in the month of April and in this spring, Ukraine has taken it to Russia.
5: Mm-hmm.
4: And they have gained more land. And obviously Russia was doing better in the previous year, but the Ukrainians have the ability now to hit into Russia much more. They're starting to gain land again. And there was a very much well-documented and noted scaled-back Victory Day parade on May 1st.
5: Significantly scaled back.
4: And Putin was even quoted as saying that he thinks that the war is coming to an end. Now, what the hell does that mean? Who knows?
5: Mm-hmm.
4: But he even mentioned a particular European leader who he would like to be involved in some kind of negotiation deal. That was the former German chancellor.
5: Yeah.
4: So all of that on the table as, you know, the war in Iran churns, and even some reports that Putin is worried about someone attacking him, and he is very, very risk averse right now. He's not going out very much. He doesn't do a lot of planned activities. He's looking over his shoulder again, thinks there could be a kind of a coup. Now, we've heard this story before.
5: Remember the guy that tried to pull it off? He killed him.
4: Yes, right.
5: Executed.
4: He was marching, but don't forget, he was marching towards Moscow with an army.
5: With an army.
4: And he was basically convinced to call it off, and then he thought he got a one-on-one with Vladimir, which he did. And then
5: on the plane.
4: Then he got on the plane to go back to the front lines, in which the plane
5: That was a bad decision.
4: Oh, man, it was a bad rotor. Sorry about that.
5: Sorry about that.
4: Condolences to the family on that. So I don't know, C4, where this goes, but do we think that there's a possibility that these wars, which some people are trying to tie together, which I think is the most ridiculous thing I've ever heard in my life, that, you know, you're starting to see like the late night comics as well as like pundits say that these were both wars that were wars of choice. And they're both being struggled. Both leaders are having struggles winning it. Talk about Putin
5: and Trump.
4: And Trump. I mean, that's just total BS. I mean, Putin's doing it to take over a country. Right. Trump's doing it to prevent them from having a nuclear weapon and try to free 90 million people.
5: But look, at the end of the day, the whole reason that we're talking about this 4 years from now is the fact that Vladimir Zelensky, who a lot of people didn't, he was, you know, a comedian, you know, entertainer, mm-hmm. becoming president, he has been able, Brian, to keep his country together in a way most people didn't think he could, to the point now, and the utilization of drones, which is what we're watching Iran do with us, going to low tech has kept Ukraine in this thing. The fact that they have utilized, going into Moscow, like going into Russia, mm-hmm. sending drones into Russia.
4: Yeah. Well, it also is, I will say this, this is where I do think you can relate this, and that is the Ukrainian people and the Ukrainian methodology of going about doing this war, and as you said, new technology that they're creating.
5: Very inexpensive, too, by the way.
4: That if you have people who are willing to fight, you can cause a lot of problems.
5: Extending it. Just keep extending it.
4: Right. And so that is the warning for America and for the Trump administration is that if you've got Iranians who are willing to fight and have the missile capacity in
5: order to do
4: it. They're
5: testing your will. They're going to test your will.
4: Then they can bring you to your knees or make things very, very difficult for you. Now, the flip side of that is, the hope is that most of the Iranian people are on the side of not wanting to have a war.
5: That's what you hope for.
4: Wanting to be free.
5: There's an uprising of some type.
4: Yeah, and we've been waiting that from the Russian people as well. Mm-hmm. Because they don't...
5: But they started conscripting a lot of the young men into, you know, the service because of the very numbers that you mentioned at the beginning of the war. My God, they were losing soldiers left and right. And a lot of young men in particular left Russia. If you remember, they got out mm-hmm. of Russia to avoid being conscripted into the military.
4: Yeah, right. So, but it is one of those things where how long can they continue to do this? I mean, 35,000 wounded or killed in a month. I mean, and you're talking, there's some numbers out there, hundreds of thousands, maybe into the millions of Russians killed or wounded.
5: Including general, including a lot of leaders. Well, one thing about Russia, they have the type of draft where you're in or you die. You join the army or you don't make it home. So there's not much pushback. Coming up, everybody, it was a very violent weekend in the city of Baltimore, particularly downtown. And yes, it involved juveniles.
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2: Traffic and weather.
6: From the Eastern Shore along Route 50, heading toward the Bay Bridge, traffic slows a bit from Stevensville. Looks like apparently there's some debris on the tunnel, on the left side tunnel, left side of the bridge. Some debris apparently that's slowing traffic down. So right now two lanes are getting by westbound, but it's really slowing you down, especially as you make your approach to the bridge span. Meantime, 895 still jammed up southbound between Boston Street and the Harbor Tunnel. The cleanup continues from a crash this morning that happened in Dundalk at the intersection of Peninsula Expressway and Merritt Boulevard. Looks like all lanes remain closed there. And dealing with some slow traffic now on the outer loop of the Beltway between 795 and Security Boulevard. 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
2: Weather.
7: Cloudy and mild this morning with temperatures hovering near 60 degrees. But as we head through the afternoon, look for a cloudy sky and then temperatures topping out in the low 60s with a chance for a few showers to form along and east of I-95 throughout the first half of the day. Most areas to our north and west will stay dry and then temperatures get a little bit cooler tonight with a low down near 45. Tuesday, mostly sunny and pleasant with a high of 68 degrees. I'm meteorologist Delina Lee on WBAL News Radio 1090 and FM 101.5.
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4: Do you believe in aliens? Especially after
5: always have.
4: The UAP files were released. I don't know.
5: Always C4. Have.
4: These pictures were nothing to like
5: you
4: say.
5: Just count
4: oh,
5: everything.
4: Gotta,
5: you well, just count everything.
4: I mean, come on. When I see like a high resolution video that shows me like that, I can see that this thing is an actual alien or something that is a flying saucer like, then I'll
5: it's
4: believe
5: enough
4: it.
5: For me. It's enough for me, everybody. We're going to be talking about this because of these releases. A lot of people, scientists included, are saying these can't be explained. They can't.
4: Oh, well, I know they can't direction. Be explained, but it doesn't yes. mean that they're artificial life forms.
5: But that's how it starts. You have to first get to the explanation.
4: That's how it starts.
5: That's how it starts.
4: The hantavirus. What are we going to do with these people on the cruise ship? You want them near your home?
5: That's terrible.
4: I don't
5: bro.
4: Think I want them around.
5: We want to heal them. We want to heal
4: we do.
5: Them.
4: I absolutely want them to be healed.
5: Just down the street.
4: Then more on the Moore Ferguson deal or lack
5: what
4: of endorsement.
5: Didn't
4: what's
5: they
4: going
5: like
4: on
5: lock
4: there?
5: Arms at one point?
4: Yeah. But I'm at city violence over the weekend. What do we make of it next?
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22: Cloudy and 50. Good morning. I'm Caitlin Bancroft. A crackdown on smoke shops in Baltimore City. WBAL Scott Wyckoff will have all the details for us coming up. And a Mother's Day shooting in broad daylight near Lexington Market. These stories and more. But first, we're going to have the very latest from ABC News at 7 o'clock when we come back.
23: From ABC News, I'm Brian Clark. Totally unacceptable is how President Trump described Iran's latest response to a U.S. peace proposal. Iran's foreign ministry says the U.S. is insisting on one-sided views and making unreasonable demands. ABC's Sophie Flay has more.
24: The U.S. proposal called for Iran to reopen the Strait of Hormuz. In exchange, the U.S. would ease its blockade of Iranian ports for a 30-day period when both sides could negotiate a full deal. Iran's response reportedly included a demand to end the war and lift oil sanctions. With the strait still closed, global oil prices jumped more than 3% overnight.
23: War likely a key topic when President Trump travels to Iran's ally, China, this week. He'll be the first president to visit China since he went there in 2017. 17 Americans who were on the Dutch ship affected by a hantavirus cluster have landed in Nebraska on board a State Department plane. One passenger did test positive, but officials say that passenger is not showing symptoms. World Health Organization epidemiologist Boris Pavlin tells ABC's Maggie Rooley.
25: This is not COVID. This is not passing someone in a hallway, in an airport, outside in a stadium and getting infected. This is every case can be explained either through the original rodent exposures that are happening as we speak in South America or through close contact with a sick person.
23: Law enforcers near the U.S.-Mexico border are investigating a possible human smuggling case that had tragic results.
26: A railroad employee conducting a routine inspection of freight cars in the Texas border town of Laredo found six bodies inside a boxcar Sunday afternoon. Police have not released the ages, genders, or nationalities of those people. In a statement, Union Pacific said it was saddened by this incident and working with law enforcement. Sunday's high temperature in Laredo was 97 degrees. The closed boxcar had no air conditioning.
23: It's ABC's Jim Ryan. 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
22: Good morning. I'm Caitlin Bancroft. 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Baltimore City wants to put a stop to smoke shops operating illegally by introducing a bill. At today's city council meeting, WBAL Scott Wyckoff has a preview for us. Hey, Scott.
8: Hey, Caitlin. Weed-wielding smoke shops are the target of the Paddock Bill, legislation that would give the cities the power to quickly padlock the doors of smoke shops selling pot to kids. City Youth Advocate Terry Uncle T. Williams says when it comes to this legislation, shutting those smoke shop doors to sell pot to the kids.
9: At the end of the day, you know, it's all about protecting the minds of our youth. 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
8: Now, the bill that will be introduced here in council chambers today allows the city to act quickly and decisively, shutting down weed-selling smoke shops that dot the landscape of Baltimore street corners. 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
22: Thanks, Scott. A man shot in broad daylight Mother's Day afternoon near Lexington Market. WBAL TV 11's Kira McGuire has reaction from residents in the area.
10: We go to Baltimore especially for events, so hearing like these type of events happening kind of around the corner, it's scary.
11: People in Baltimore are reacting to a shooting near Lexington Market on Mother's Day. Police say a 30-year-old man was shot in the 200 block of Marion Street in broad daylight. They say he then walked to the 200 block of North Utah Street where they were notified.
12: It's okay until it's not, to be honest with you.
22: So far, no arrests have been made as the investigation continues. Staying in Baltimore, a 10-year-old boy fell into the Inner Harbor last night while riding his bike and had to be rescued by a bystander. Police say the boy was unaccompanied and fell into the water while riding his bike near the 500 block of Light Street. The bystander tossed a life ring and pulled the child to safety quickly after that. The child was sent to the hospital for treatment. The parent was found later on. The shooting of an 18-year-old is being investigated as a questionable death. Investigators say officers got the call just after 4 in the afternoon on Saturday to a house on Baker Street, and they found the 18-year-old woman shot and killed. An autopsy is underway at the medical examiner's office. Police, they're asking anyone with information to come forward. And in Anne Arundel County, a three-vehicle crash left one person dead over the weekend. State police say it happened at around 1:15 in the morning yesterday on Dorsey Road near Telegraph Road, where a Chevy Camaro was traveling fast, struck a Mazda. The impact of the crash then pushed the Camaro into the intersection where it hit a Ford Explorer and an MTA bus. 33-year-old Yolanda Hardy was a passenger in the Explorer and died at the scene. Scott Wyckoff gets you ready for the 151st Preakness Stakes during WBAL's Preakness Preview Thursday night from 7 to 8. I'm Caitlin Bancroft, WBAL News Radio 1090 and FM 101.5.
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6: That debris that was on the Bay Bridge westbound, the westbound span, has been cleared. So traffic's now back to normal from Stevensville, making their way over toward Sandy Point this morning. Meantime, serious crash, 29 southbound, right at the Montgomery County, Howard County line. It appears traffic is now crawling, coming down from 216. So heads up if you're making your way into Montgomery County, coming out of Howard County on 29. It's going to be a slow go. 895 still jammed up southbound between Boston Street as you enter into the Harbor Tunnel. Also delays off and on continue on the outer loop between 795 and Liberty Road. And the cleanup continues from an early morning crash in Dundalk near the intersection of Peninsula Expressway and Merritt Boulevard. Traffic is brought to you by GBMC. 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
2: Weather.
7: A chance of rain for many areas along and east of I-95 throughout the first half of the day, but most areas to the north and west will be dry, with temperatures holding near 60 this morning. Mostly cloudy skies will decrease to a little bit more sunshine later on this afternoon, with a high of 63 here in the Baltimore area. Tonight, partly cloudy to mostly clear and much cooler with a low of 45. Plenty more sunshine Tuesday with highs in the upper 60s. I'm meteorologist Alina Lee on WBAL News Radio 1090 and FM 101.5.
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13: A man is in the hospital after being stabbed multiple times. Police say it happened on Light Street near McKeldin Plaza just before 11:30 Friday night. The 38-year-old man also had a head injury. Officers say the victim was approached by a group of juveniles who allegedly assaulted and stabbed him. Anyone with information is urged to call police.
5: SWBO-TV reporting, Brian and audience, on the first of three different incidences in the downtown area over the weekend, once again highlighting the fact that while violent crime, I'll give the numbers in a minute, Brian, while violent crime overall is down, we still have the incidences, many of them involving juveniles, that continue to make it unsafe to do things. So this happened right about 300 Light Street, not far from the Inner Harbor Promenade, where this 38-year-old was jumped, stabbed, and assaulted by these juveniles. And once again, 11:20 on a Friday night, that is not necessarily late. I mean, that's 11:20, but it's a Friday night, and things are still going on downtown. Then, not long after midnight Sunday morning, about 12:50 a.m. Sunday morning, a 20-year-old was assaulted and robbed while riding a scooter by three unidentified males, and I'm thinking of going in a leap, Brian, saying they're probably juveniles, along the 400 block of West Baltimore, not far from the Hippodrome. So, you know, not far, it's still downtown Baltimore-centric. Then 12 hours later, and this is the one that is extremely disturbing, I'm sure, for those who want to get people to go to Lexington Market, about 11:20 a.m., so we're talking about near noon Sunday, someone is shot right there, a 30-year-old, suffering from a gunshot wound right there in front of Lexington Market. So there's that.
4: Yeah, not the best of weekends.
5: No.
4: Coming off, obviously, a very good April when it comes to shootings.
5: Four records, four homicides.
4: But it obviously is illustrative of where we still are, which is there's going to be crime random. I think the more concerning aspect of it, I think you're right, too. It's these juveniles, yes, or at least 18-year-olds that we're talking about. Is as the first two, at least, appear to be the one in a harbor, mm-hmm, and or by Light Street, and then the one over by the Hippodrome, the guy on the scooter, it appears to be random.
5: Just jumping, yeah, because they feel like they can.
4: Yeah.
5: And that's disturbing.
4: Right. It seems like robbery. See, yeah, people who they can get, and multiple people, and use this to our advantage. We'll team up on them and try to rob
5: but
4: them.
5: But we do have a downtown district. Remember, we talked about this, mm-hmm, with Commissioner Worley. There's, yes, an entertainment district unit that's supposed to be down there around. I'm not saying they're not.
4: Yes.
5: So I'm just saying they feel brazen enough, the groups doing it, to do it regardless of the presence, police presence.
4: Right. Now, I don't know how close that is to the one on
5: it's
4: Light Street to where the cops would be for the entertainment district.
5: Okay,
4: though.
5: The Science Center is at one end. This is at the other end of the Light Street. So right. It's right there.
4: Yeah. So, you know, it's one of those things where you just say, well, it was one bad weekend. You know, we've had such great success. And, you know, you compare to where we were 2 years ago, 3 years ago. Everything is, you know, going in the right direction. And I think that's primarily
5: true. But
4: do
5: people feel safe? That goes back to the whole perception category. Look, the numbers are the numbers. As of Friday, we don't know, you know, of course, you got to add at least one homicide for this 18-year-old girl into this number. But last year, as of Friday, Brian, there were 40 homicides. So far this year, 36. Last year on Friday, there were 104 non-fatal shootings. This year, 95. So again, that was a record year last year. Mm-hmm. We're under the record pace of last year. We're under that.
4: Oh, yeah. Right. I know. This is going to be historic.
5: Yeah. Right.
4: I mean, the way it's trending,
5: right.
4: I mean, I think there's a chance for it to be around 100 murders or maybe under 100 murders.
5: But if you just, if you're around these areas where we would just describe happened, you don't feel safer. That's what, like Federal Hill in these areas, they sent 800 of them this letter to the mayor on quality of life issues because they don't feel the impact of these numbers.
4: I hear you. And I think that's true. I don't know if people feel less safe. But they do feel like not much has changed.
5: No.
4: And that's bared out in what you just said from the note that was sent by people who live in that area, but also by the recent poll from UMBC and Marie Cromer that said essentially we feel about where we've always felt when it comes to crime.
5: And the stubborn part, everybody, is kids. All of this isn't being done by juveniles, but the overwhelming majority of what we're talking about, even though it's reduced, are done by juveniles, many of them repeated times, and we're not dealing with that. We're continuing to play this pretend game that somehow they're going to get better over time.
4: Mm-hmm.
5: Just give them time and they'll grow out of it.
4: Yeah,
5: no, they're going to get better at doing what they're doing.
4: Right, or they'll just continue to get more brazen.
5: Yes.
4: And they will do it in a way that will wind up hurting them and hurting somebody else more than it needs to be. And they could wind up either dead themselves or wind up going to jail for a very, very long time.
5: You look at the death of this 18-year-old. And again, technically, yes, this is an adult as it's been kept, this young woman.
4: It could be a high school person. We don't know.
5: Could be in high school. And also, probably, the individuals involved are her age. And that's what is just so frustrating about our lack of, when I say our, Maryland and the folks officials lack of dealing with this juvenile situation with a more full-throated approach. Like, in other words, we've got our arms wrapped around a lot of stuff, but juveniles, this is what we got to crack down on. They don't talk like that.
4: It's just, I don't know what it is. It's a fear of, like, saying that the kid is the problem.
5: But they are.
4: I know. It's like, but they want
5: they
4: to
5: are.
4: Blame it on something else. It is unfair the way that they have to live their lives because of the inequitable life that is, you know, led in the
5: tell
4: city of Baltimore.
5: To the
4: 38-year-old
5: who was stabbed.
4: United
5: tell
4: States
5: it to
4: America.
5: The 38-year-old who was stabbed
4: That's
5: downtown
4: right, right.
5: by a group of juveniles.
4: Yes.
5: Whether or not he feels like their life was unfair. I think he's in the hospital trying to figure out he's going to get his life together from stab wounds.
4: I think he's very upset.
5: Yeah. That's what I'm saying. Yeah. Look, I'm all for understanding that young people go through what they go through, Brian, and that helps make them who they are. But once they put their hands on me, I don't care. Figure it out once you get to a facility.
4: Mm-hmm.
5: Once you get to a facility, they'll help you get through all that stuff, but you won't be able to do it again.
4: Yeah.
5: You know?
4: I know, and that doesn't seem like much. Again,
5: no.
4: It doesn't seem like much to ask to make sure that people who have, or kids who have committed multiple crimes.
5: Violent crimes.
4: Have to spend some time away from mom
5: us.
4: And dad or anybody
5: and
4: else.
5: From us, because mom and dad aren't the problem. We're going to be the victims of the very next incident that occurs.
4: Right.
5: It just was not a good weekend,
4: right?
5: And particularly downtown.
4: Or maybe more accurate, need to spend time away from Guardian A or Guardian B, right?
5: Incredible.
4: That's the other issue.
5: That's the other part of it.
4: All right, coming up, we'll check in with Val in sports, talk about the Orioles losing 2 out of 3. They did not get swept with the victory yesterday.
5: Is that where we are now? We have to just come back and say, we didn't get swept, guys.
4: Yankees are in town for a couple of games. We'll look forward to the big series here against now the second-place New
5: second
4: York
5: place.
4: Yankees. But after that, what's the deal with Wes Moore and Bill Ferguson? Some new details on why Bill Ferguson did not get that endorsement from Governor Wes Moore. Next.
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2: Traffic and weather.
6: The crash activity continues south of Baltimore on 29 southbound right at the Patuxent River Bridge. That's the county line from Howard into Montgomery County. Looks like traffic's crawling coming down from 216 with this crash on 29. Meantime, 895 still jammed up south between Boston Street and the Harbor Tunnel. 95 picking up some more volume as well. 95 south between O'Donnell Street entering into the Fort McHenry Tunnel this morning. And still seeing delays off and on along the outer loop of the Beltway between 795 and Security Boulevard. 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
2: Weather.
1: A chance of rain for many along and east of I-95 throughout mid to late morning. Otherwise, most areas will be mostly cloudy and mild to start. Many areas waking up near 60 degrees. We'll only warm into the low to mid 60s this afternoon with decreasing clouds from northwest to southeast. Tonight,
7: partly cloudy to mostly clear and cooler with a low of 45. Then Tuesday offers up much more sunshine than cloud cover with a high of 68. I'm meteorologist Alina Lee on WBAL News Radio 1090 and FM 101.5.
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1: Good morning to you, Val.
2: Yeah, guys, the Orioles got their first win of the homestand yesterday, 2-1 over the Athletics. Gunnar Henderson, Dylan Beavers, both drove in runs, and the defense flashed in the seventh inning. You had Leody Taveras in center field throw a runner out at home, an incredible play that resulted in a collision with Samuel Basayo, the catcher, and Carlos Cortez, the base runner. So here is Craig Albernaz post-game on the defense.
3: Like, we've shown that we can play clean defense, but also we've shown that we haven't, you know, and that's the inconsistency of everything, and that's why our guys are diligent with their work. Hopefully we can build off this game, and because we show what we can do, and we play this type of game because we have to.
4: Mm-hmm. Yeah, we've definitely shown we haven't been able to play good defense. I agree with him on that part. But look, yesterday's game, the at-bat that Beavers had, nine-pitch at-bat. I mean, that tells me, but this he's one of those that gets it.
2: Beavers, that was progress.
4: It's a good, but Beavers is not playing. He's like 250, hitting 250 now. Mm-hmm. So I like Dylan Beavers as a ball player. I just like him.
5: Yeah, I agree. I like Beavers.
2: How about Taylor Ward, the first player in Orioles history to draw 40 walks over his first 40 games played of a season?
4: He gets it. He sacrificed his power number, but he sacrificed his power numbers to be a leadoff hitter. He gets it.
2: But you want him to just be on base. I mean, that's what's the most important part.
4: That's what I'm saying.
2: OPS,
4: he's sacrificing his home runs to do that.
5: Well, it seems to be his role now. And he does take pitches, obviously, into deep counts. I think the ABS world that we're living in right now probably works to more walks for a lot of these guys.
2: Yeah.
5: Because these umpires have to be precise on it. But I do wonder, what would you rather have? Would you rather have this Ward, or would you rather have the 30-plus home run Ward?
4: I'd rather have this Ward, because at the 30 home run plus Ward, was only hitting 230. So it's not like he was doing many other things in home runs.
2: But it's tough, though, because yes, you want him to get on base, but the problem is nobody gets him in.
4: That's
2: nine
4: a problem.
2: 9 times out of 10.
4: Can we talk about that just for a second?
2: Yeah.
4: Friday's game that we end up losing to the A's, besides the defensive just horrors that we continue to see in the field from our O's, we have had several men on bases, bases loaded opportunities, right? Bases loaded, nobody out, and can't get a run home.
2: Yeah. Even yesterday.
5: Well, you know what I'm ready for? I've seen enough to make a change. Mm. I would go Ward lead off every single game, and either Adley or Beaver second.
4: Okay.
5: And I'd put Gunnar at third.
4: Okay.
5: I mean, if he's just hitting home runs, he's just jacking.
4: Well, I was going to say, why don't we put Gunnar at fifth? Why don't we put him behind Alonso?
5: Yeah, he's too good of a... I mean, you feel like you got to trust him. You think he's going to come out of it. But I would put him at third and Alonso
4: at
5: fourth.
2: Okay.
5: I'd probably go Ward, Adley, then Gunnar, and then Alonso.
4: But anyway, that was a really good at-bat by Beavers, my point. Really crucial at-bat to get that base hit. And it was an opposite field base hit,
2: too. And I don't know if you guys saw it, speaking of defense, but Craig Albernaz put the catcher's helmet on. With the glove.
5: I did see that.
2: So okay. maybe he'll step in there for one. Just kidding. I'm kidding. The Orioles open a 3-game series against the Yankees tonight, 6:35 first pitch. The Yankees no longer in first place. The Tampa Bay Rays have taken over. They are 26-13 on the year. The Yankees 26-15. The Orioles are now in fourth place. So the wait is almost over. The entire NFL will release their 2026 schedules this Thursday, and we're going to find out who the Ravens will be taking on week one. The league will also announce the rest of the international games on Wednesday morning on Good Morning Football. And at about 6 a.m. this morning, we heard from NFL insider Ian Rappaport that the Chargers have agreed to terms with former Browns tight end David Njoku, giving him a one-year deal worth up to $8 million.
4: Look out for those Chargers. They're building something down there.
2: Well, they're building something, and David Njoku, a lot of guys wanted him here. But seems like not the case. One more quick thing. The NBA draft lottery last night determined that the Washington
4: Guess
2: Wizards
4: who got it, Brian?
2: Will get the first overall pick in this year's draft.
4: How will they
2: draft.
4: Blow this?
5: Yeah, I know.
2: Well, it's only their
4: How
2: fifth
4: will
2: time.
4: They blow this?
2: It's only their fifth time having the first pick in
4: Kwame
2: the draft.
4: Kwame Brown.
5: It's going to be like the...
4: Kwame Brown. Remember that name forever.
5: Yeah. The kid from BYU whose name I can't pronounce.
4: AJ something or DJ something.
2: Okay. Yeah.
5: He was not happy because he wanted to go to Utah where he's from. But whatever. Well, I mean,
4: thanks.
5: Right. I'm with C4.
4: They'll blow it. Thanks,
2: Brian. You got it, guys.
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5: Well, well, well. So there's trouble in paradise between the governor and the Senate president. We know they haven't been seen eye to eye, obviously, on the redistricting aspect. And did not get the endorsement of the governor. I know you talked about that on Friday. It was big news.
4: By the way, almost 100 names of endorsement and one glaringly missing.
5: It's pretty big. Now, he did not endorse Bill Ferguson's challenge.

0: But he didn't endorse Bill Ferguson. So now we're starting to see a little bit more information about what is going on here. And the reporting is that they actually were going to get the endorsement.
1: It was an agreement
0: from Governor Westmore. An agreement was made that his staff was talking to the Senate president's staff about how to do it and certain pictures, what they were going to use and all this stuff. And then the Supreme Court made its decision on the Voting Rights Act, and that that obviously triggered a belief from the governor that maybe this would open the eyes of the Senate president.
1: Maybe he'll start acting right now.
0: And that he would open up this to a special session, and they would actually get to vote on this. But it did not happen, and that was the reason why the endorsement was scrapped. So we didn't get one at all because of the Supreme Court's decision.
1: It was very glaring, and it was something that just jumped out at you when you saw all the different names from all over the state of Maryland that Governor Westmore had endorsed, Democrats, including Democrats in contested races that Governor Moore had endorsed. So you know what Bill Ferguson did, everybody? And this is something I'm sure was on the mind of the Senate president as he was going this back and forth with the governor. He said, I'll lose your endorsement, but I'll pick up two pretty good ones. He had a very glowing video endorsement from the comptroller of the state of Maryland, Brooke Learman, who, by the way, lives in the city of Baltimore and can pull him votes from down in his South District. And then he got a voice from the past, Brian. Do you know who that voice is, that strong, stalwart, that city councilwoman that became...
2: You know what? I know who she
1: is. Nobody is more Baltimore than Barbara Mikulski. That's right. Yeah. Barbara Mikulski, those think, you know, where is she today? She's in a big picture with the Senate president locked in, you know, a little shake there with her endorsement. So it's just interesting, though, to watch this whole thing play out with Democrats.
0: Do you think that national Democrats, you think Hakeem Jeffries caught up Westmore and said, you better not endorse Ferguson?
1: I think it was national. I absolutely believe it was national. A lot of people believe that it's one of those things, they're teaching lessons. Similar to what President Trump did with the senators in Indiana.
0: Well, but Trump's his own man on that aspect of it. You know, then we get these quotes from, you know, the governor's election team.
1: His folks.
0: They're still working hand in hand with Bill Ferguson.
1: Sure they are.
0: I'm sorry.
1: Thank you, Carter Elliott, for that.
0: That's a big, big deal. Mm-hmm. I think this is a big deal. I mean, I'm sure that they'll be able to work together on things, but that relationship doesn't get. I mean, this is like a cheating spouse.
1: It is.
0: This is, you don't recover from this.
1: You
0: can forgive, but you don't ever recover from this.
1: It's not
0: forgotten. There's always going to be something there between these two, and we'll see how it plays out. I'm also fascinated to know, like, what they were negotiating over the pictures to use.
1: Yes.
0: Like, what is that about?
1: Is that? Right.
0: Like, did Moore's team say to Ferguson's team, well, we can't be too jovial. We can't have one where the governor is, like, laughing around there, having a good time.
1: How about we walk away from each other, go in a different direction?
0: Yeah, you can use it, but it's got to be in front of a green screen, and the governor can't be smiling.
1: That
0: in
1: is
0: it,
1: funny.
0: You know? That's so bizarre, so juvenile as well.
1: Well, at the end of the day, again, I want folks to remember the governor might not have endorsed Bill Ferguson, but his plan B is a pretty good plan B to have two strong women who are from his area, from South Baltimore, endorsing him. Not bad play there, Bill Ferguson. Coming up, the Hunter virus. That's right, their cruise ship. Passengers are going home. Are they coming to a home near you? We'll talk about it.
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4: Traffic and weather.
5: There's an accident on the BW Parkway northbound at Nursery Road. Coming up from the airport connector, 195. Traffic slows a bit. It looks like they've been able to push the activity on the left shoulder. The crash on 29 southbound, a little bit past the Patuxent River Bridge, has been cleared. So traffic's moving much better coming from Howard into Montgomery County. Also seeing delays off and on the outer loop of the Beltway between Bel Air Road and Perry Parkway. West side, outer loop also slow between 795 and Liberty Road. I'm Tony Thornton, WBAL News Radio, 1090 and FM 101.5.
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4: Weather. Cloudy and mild this morning with temperatures hovering near 60 degrees. But as we head through the afternoon, look for a cloudy sky and then temperatures topping out in the low 60s with a chance for a few showers to form along and east of I-95 throughout the first half of the day. Most areas to our north and west will stay dry and then temperatures get a little bit cooler tonight with a low down near 45. Tuesday, mostly sunny and pleasant with a high of 68 degrees. I'm meteorologist Alina Lee on WBAL News Radio 1090 and FM 101.5.
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4: Cloudy 52 at 7:30. Good morning. I'm Caitlin Bancroft. Baltimore officials want to put a stop to smoke shops that are selling legal substances. WBAL Scott Wyckoff has more on this from City Hall. Hey, Scott.
6: Caitlin, the padlock bill being introduced here today in council chambers at City Hall would do just that. Padlock the doors on smoke shops in the city selling illegal products like pot to kids.
7: If they sell it to the youth, I'm about protecting youth.
6: City youth advocate Terry Uncle T. Williams says smoke shops selling pots to kids is a real problem.
7: I got the call about a concerned parent that say they really, really concerned about their children get a hold of some weed that messed them up a little bit.
6: And he hopes the padlock bill, Caitlin, will help keep that weed out of the hands of young people here in Baltimore.
4: Thanks, Scott. Well, a 10-year-old boy is recovering today after falling into the Inner Harbor while riding his bike. Baltimore City Police say the boy was unaccompanied when riding his bike near the 500 block of Light Street last night, fell in, and then a bystander had to rescue him. The boy was transported to the hospital for treatment. The parent was found later on. Also in Baltimore City, a man shot in broad daylight near Lexington Market yesterday afternoon. According to police, the man was shot on Marion Street, but then made his way to North Utah Street. That's where police found him. The 30-year-old man was taken to the hospital. He is expected to recover. Police have not said what led up to the shooting as they continue to investigate. From the ABC News desk, President Trump has rejected the latest proposal from Iran to end the war. The president writing on social media that the proposal was totally unacceptable. However, no other details about the president's rejections have been released. And a French passenger from the cruise ship infected with the Hunter virus is now tested positive, according to the French health minister. This as a plane landed in Nebraska overnight carrying Americans who were evacuated from the cruise ship. Officials saying at least one of the passengers that arrived in the U.S. tested positive. Nick Testoni breaks down the Ravens' road to the Super Bowl during a special NFL schedule release edition of Sportsline Thursday night from 8 to 11. I'm Caitlin Bancroft, WBAL News Radio 1090 and FM 101.5.
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5: The accident on the BW Parkway northbound at Nursery Road near Lithicum Heights now clearing out of the way. Off to the left shoulder, the main lanes are reopened, so traffic's back to normal as you make your way from the airport connector up toward the Beltway this morning. Southbound on the BW Parkway, looking at your usual congestion between Arundel Mills Boulevard and 175. Looks like the crash has gone to 29 southbound at the Howard County, Montgomery County line, the Patuxent River Bridge. That's all been cleared out of the way. Both 895 and 95 still jammed up southbound toward the tunnels, of course, and seeing delays on the outer loop of the Beltway between Bel Air Road and Perrin Parkway. 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
4: Weather. A chance of rain for many areas along and east of I-95 throughout the first half of the day, but most areas to the north and west will be dry, with temperatures holding near 60 this morning. Mostly cloudy skies will decrease to a little bit more sunshine later on this afternoon, with a high of 63 here in the Baltimore area. Tonight, partly cloudy to mostly clear and much cooler with a low of 45. Plenty more sunshine Tuesday with highs in the upper 60s. I'm meteorologist Selena Lee on WBAL News Radio 1090 and FM 101.5.
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1: Well, yesterday, the passengers on board the MV Hondius cruise ship began disembarking yesterday in Tenerife, which is in the Canary. You know where that is, don't you, Brian? The Canary Islands, right there off the coast of Spain, not far from Spain. So this voyage from hell is what I'm going to call it, that had the hantavirus introduce itself amongst this 180-some passengers, when you include the crew as well as the passengers on board. It must have been a nightmare. You listen to some of the videos coming out from those on board, you know, in tears and that type of thing. And tragically, there have been lives lost in this. The couple that actually brought it on board and a couple of others. But as people are going home, Brian, and the World Health Organization, others have, you know, gone on board the ship and worked with how to disembark and do this thing safely. As you've watched them, though, you hear the language that this particular virus has a 6-week incubation or whatever period, and so they had to be monitored. Not necessarily starting from, you know, when they disembark, but it could go even further back. But depending on your contact, 6 weeks to monitor this thing. And already, Brian, they're starting to find some people who went home testing positive for this. One American and then one person from France.
0: That's the concerning part about it is that you've got more people who have tested positive.
1: Since they've left.
0: And the incubation period being as long as it is.
1: Yeah.
0: I mean, that's
1: 42 days.
0: Forever. Right. Can you imagine? I mean, because what they're saying is that the people who are on this cruise ship are going to have to go home and they're supposed to quarantine for 42 days or something like that.
1: Yep.
0: That's a long
1: time
0: to be stuck in your house or just to hang out and do those things. And you know, whether or not they do it or not is a different story. But and the mortality rate is very, very high. This is why it's concerning to so many people, because, I mean, if you've got a mortality rate of 35%, boy, you know, that's one that you can't mess around with. So that's why you have to be so careful in this case. And I don't blame the people in the Canary Islands for not wanting them all to be
1: And the other part of this, Brian, are the people who had disembarked from the ship before they got to the Canary Islands, because there were individuals who disembarked at several. This is everybody was a 4 to 5 week cruise that was supposed to take them to Antarctica at the finish of the trip. And they were in Argentina. They were in another place, Cape Verde, off the coast of Africa. They were all these different places as they were doing this. Now, France, just looking at them, reports from ABC News, France has identified what they call contact cases, 22 contact cases, people who may have come in contact with those affected by hantavirus. So there are all these different levels of contact that they've got to, like, be detectives, these doctors, and go find, like, who were you with?
0: And then, you know, the question that you got to ask, too, obviously it's a cruise ship, so we see, like, the norovirus and all these GI viruses, you know, spread like that wildfire on these ships. But this one, this particular type of the hantavirus is rare in that they don't have a whole lot of them that does human to human, and it's supposed to be close contact.
1: Close contact.
0: Okay, so how do you describe close contact?
1: Right.
0: Like, to me, close contact is in the same room.
1: Right.
0: Right? And those cabins are pretty small. And
1: but there's a lot of air to go on top, you know.
0: But it's not. I mean, it wasn't even the biggest cruise ship. It was a pretty small cruise ship that we saw that
1: under
0: was 200
1: people, like 200 people.
0: Yeah. So I don't know what it is. And then you wonder, like, how long does it take for them to actually show the symptoms and what's going to become of them? All these things, it just takes forever, and so you can't really get a feel of if this thing really has the potential to be a big deal, or if this is just the latest, you know, SARS bird flu kind of scare for, you know, this decade.
1: Well, I've remembered a little bit of this during the Ebola thing, but there's this place in Nebraska. It's called a Regional Emerging Special Pathogen Treatment Center, RESPTC. And they take people to this place and they kind of just segregate them.
0: Mm-hmm.
1: And that's what they're doing with, you know, some of these individuals that came off the ship, the 17 of them that came into the United States. It really is an incredible thing to see how they deal with infectious diseases now, you know, and how they try to find origins and keep people away. But like you said, Brian, 42 days.
0: Right.
1: That's a long time.
0: But so the way I understand it, correct me if I'm wrong about this because it gets kind of confusing, but the 140 people or whatever that were on the cruise ship, that are on the cruise ship, none of them have symptoms.
1: As they were leaving, two of them have had symptoms since they left.
0: Since they left.
1: One from France who was part of five on a plane tested positive on the plane. Can you imagine meeting other people on that plane? Like,
0: right.
1: And then the one of the 17 from the United States has tested positive since they left.
0: Okay.
1: Because this incubation period is so long.
0: Right. So it's going to be, too, like what becomes of these people that wind up testing positive.
1: Right.
0: Like, how sick do they
1: exactly.
0: get? And do they die? If they die, then it's going to be like, oh, my God. If they don't, then it's going to be maybe not as big of a
1: just
0: panic.
1: Getting sick.
0: But to try and, I mean, we all remember the whole trying to find out who was in contact.
1: Exactly.
0: Good luck with that.
1: Let's get Scott in Lutherville on this. Scott, good morning. You're on WBA with Brandon. What are your thoughts about this Hunter virus thing?
10: Before, you know, for those of us who are skeptical about taking cruises, this is just one more reason I'm not doing this for any future vacation. It just seems like people are increasingly turning up dead, jumping mm-hmm. overboard, getting injured in fights. I'm just going to pick my vacations and do something
1: well,
10: else.
1: Let me say this, Scott. I am a cruise ship and brand averse to a large degree. However, I look at this one differently, Scott. This was not a normal. This was a 4 to 5 week type of cruise. This isn't like a normal week or it was. This one was different, Scott.
10: Yeah, I that's true, C4. But, you know, I've got friends that just do the quick cruises to the Bahamas. And it was coronavirus back in the day or it was some sort of respiratory thing. I just think these things are like the adult version of kindergarten, where somebody's sick and then
1: like a petri dish. It becomes a petri dish, is what you're saying, Scott.
10: Yeah, confined space. You know, you've got difficulties with sanitation and everything else.
1: It is romantic, though, Scott. It's very romantic.
10: You know, I'll go sit in the cabin in West Virginia.
1: Scott, thank you for the call. Yeah. Appreciate it.
0: I've never done a cruise, but my issue is I get seasick.
1: Yeah.
0: But, how many cruises are out there right now?
1: I know. That's
0: There's a zillion of them.
1: And no problems.
0: Yeah.
1: No problems
0: at all. I mean, you are in an airplane with people, and if you're going going to Europe or something like that, you're on that plane for, seven hours.
1: To Australia, there were two sick kids leaving from L.A. First you go to L.A., and then from the East Coast, where then you go to Australia. That's a long flight.
0: Yeah.
1: That's long, like 12 hours. It was a long flight.
0: Right. But I will say there is a big difference from being on a place where there's an outbreak of the virus and you're stuck there. Then, boy, that becomes
1: a horror.
0: Yeah. And to say that you can't leave the ship and then you're going to have to quarantine for 42 days.
1: See, knowing me, I spin that wheel, man. That's the whole thing. You got to wonder, what is your luck? Like, will you be one of the unlucky ones? But this Hunter virus has really, I'm going to say, intrigued me. But to understand the nature of this, because it is so severe, if you actually get it, it's really interesting.
0: Well,
1: you know,
0: it's also a virus that we had never heard before until Gene Hackman died.
1: Exactly.
0: Right.
1: Exactly.
0: And then he died. And they're like, oh man, geez, that's kind of gross. Right. You know, make sure that you don't have any rats in your house or mice around, and you'll be okay. And now we understand that it can spread from human to human, but it's rare.
1: It's very rare.
0: And yet the mortality rate is 35%, perhaps. I mean, all these things, it's like, oh, my God, we got to go through this again.
1: Another one.
0: Yeah.
1: I do wonder, we'll talk about this in the 9 o'clock hour with the interview that Jerry Rogers on the Sunday show did with Dr. Robert Redfield, the former head of CDC. Are we really ready for another type of crisis like that?
0: No. Not a chance.
1: Because we get into it.
0: Not a chance that we're ready for it. And then
1: Will we listen to the folks talking about it?
0: Especially a virus that we don't have really a great test for
1: and
0: we don't have any kind of cure for.
1: Right.
0: And, oh, boy.
1: Mm.
0: Yeah, that was a fascinating interview. I heard bits and pieces of it so far. And it's very interesting. And it's kind of a perfect segue into have we grown at all from COVID?
1: What did we learn?
0: Did we learn any mistakes? Because is this one going to be like the first test to see in the post-COVID world if we have any faith in our public health officials? That's coming up at 9 o'clock. Up next, though, we will get into the flying saucers, you know, from the cruise ships to the things that fly from other planets. Is it real? What did you make of the military, the Pentagon, the White House releasing these files of these UAPs? You buying it or are you still skeptical?
11: The Orioles have Birdland buzzing.
12: To second for one. Relay on the first. Make that two. A double play.
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12: 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A home run for the polar bear.
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9: Traffic and weather.
5: Looks like there's an incident on Route 50 heading westbound right near Ritchie Highway coming from Cape St. Clair. Traffic slows down quite a bit. Looks like it might be some emergency road work, but it looks like traffic is slowing. So heads up as you come off the Bay Bridge, making your way toward Annapolis this morning. 97 still jammed up southbound between Benfield Boulevard and Generals Highway. Looks like the heaviest of volume is just past Benfield Boulevard, making your way down toward the split there, the Crane Highway split, Millersville. 895 and 95 still jammed up southbound, heading toward the tunnels and seeing delays around the Beltway. On the outer loop, still slow between Bel Air Road and Perrin Parkway, and west side sluggish from 795 to Security Boulevard. 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
9: Weather.
4: A chance of rain for many along and east of I-95 throughout mid to late morning. Otherwise, most areas will be mostly cloudy and mild to start. Many areas waking up near 60 degrees. We'll only warm into the low to mid 60s this afternoon with decreasing clouds from northwest to southeast. Tonight, partly cloudy to mostly clear and cooler with a low of 45. Then Tuesday offers up much more sunshine than cloud cover with a high of 68. I'm meteorologist Alina Lee on WBAL News Radio 1090 and FM 101.5.
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9: The Orioles eked out a win over the Athletics to avoid getting swept at home. 2-1 was the final yesterday. Chris Bassitt was nails. He threw six innings of one-run baseball with six strikeouts. And the defense showed up with a huge play in the seventh to save a run.
12: The 0-1. Line drive up the middle. That's a base hit. Cortez being waved in from third. The throw from center field. Play at the plate. Out after a collision. Out is the call. What a throw from center.
9: Samuel Basayo protected home plate like his life depended on it. A much-needed win for the O's before they take on the Yankees for the second time in a week. First pitch tonight at Camden Yards is at 6:35. 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The Ravens, along with the rest of the NFL, will officially release their 2026 schedule this Thursday. The league will announce the rest of the international games on Wednesday morning. The NBA draft lottery determined that the Washington Wizards will have the first overall pick in this year's draft. It's the fifth time in team history that they will select first. I'm Valerie Preactor on the home of the Orioles and the Baltimore Ravens. 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
0: Coming up next hour, David Lapp will join us, the Maryland Office of the People's Council. This is the group that is supposed to be looking out for us and the amount of money that we pay on our utility bills. And they're looking at something, they say, wait a second, $2 billion? $2 billion in data center costs that we are actually paying for?
1: Hey, wait a minute now.
0: What is up with that? And so we'll talk with him about that, where he sees this money, where it's coming from, whole nine yards. Looking forward to that conversation next hour. But C4, something is happening. Oh, yeah.
1: Yeah.
0: It's kind of scary.
1: That's good.
0: We've got some unsolved mysteries.
1: Yes.
0: And the Trump administration put out on Friday, I guess it was Thursday night, these videos, 162 previously classified documents, photos, and videos of decades-long unexplained sightings in the skies and the waters.
1: Mm-hmm.
0: And these videos you can see now, it's online, obviously a lot of people in the news played it. They go back from the 1940s.
1: Yeah.
0: 1940s to even as recent as last year, and includes what I thought was the most interesting one. the Apollo mission, 1969, the astronauts on the moon, and they're looking up and they're saying, what the hell is that thing? We got some
1: three lights, three lights, like in a triangle.
0: Right, so there are always rumors about this, but nobody like ever said, yeah, it happened. And now they have, you know, not only shown us what they were seeing, what looked like three, like in a triangle form, something that was bright in the sky, but also the conversation that they were having with Mission Control out there to say, yeah, this really did happen, and it's not explained. Now, I saw a couple of people on television, these talking head guys say, oh, it's clear, it's some kind of spaceship. I'm like, what are you talking about? It just looks like a bunch of, like, it's like bright, you can't see anything. How do we know this is a spaceship? Give me a break. What is it? But it was like they were observing. That was the word that was used. Observing what we were doing on the moon at the time. Then you've got other stuff, these murky kind of visual light things that are like bouncing off of the water and traveling at high rates of
1: and
0: speed.
1: And moving at different, you know, degrees with no explanation of how you can stop and start and do that type of thing.
0: Right. So they're new videos, new photos, new documents, nothing that is earth-shattering that you go, oh my God, what the heck is that? Could it possibly, that definitely
1: looks
0: like...
1: What's your definition?
0: Like
1: what depends on your definition of earth-shattering?
0: Mine would be something that looks clearly, that you can see in a picture or a video.
1: You want a guy walking off the ship? You're looking for a guy to walk off the ship?
0: I'm not looking for like shadows and grainy little dots. I'm sorry, that does nothing for me.
1: Doesn't do anything for you.
0: Yeah.
1: But when it comes to the world of ufology or the people that are in this world, this is the opening door that they've been talking about for years in terms of things that our government and President Trump was the first one to really open this up. The information they have, you said going back, you know, 40, 50 years, releasing it and allowing people now to investigate what's been released. Allow them to start determining what exactly is that. What kind of propulsion would it take to do these types of, like, getting into it now?
0: Oh, I've got no problem with that. I think it's great that they did this. I'm not suggesting they were wrong to release it. All I'm saying
1: is you're looking for E.T.
0: I'm pumping the brakes hard to say that this is any kind of proof.
1: Friend Brian. You looking for that? It's not going to happen like that. I don't believe that intelligent life really wants unintelligent us too close to them. They are observing us. Going, what kind of crazy people are down there?
0: Okay. Again, you're telling me that with our modern technology, that if we really don't know what these things are, that we don't have better pictures of this, better videos of it?
1: I think we know a whole lot more than what they're telling us, particularly those in the intelligence world, in the military world, but they do it in little slices, like so you can absorb it. They don't want the public or Brian Neiman losing his mind over these things.
0: I wouldn't necessarily lose my mind about it. But, you know, I did see that there may be another tranche of stuff that is released. The big one is
1: Pablum. You give a child a little bit at a time just so they can digest it. So you can digest it.
0: Well, the big question is going to be the one former military guy who testified about this a couple of years
1: David
0: ago.
1: Drudge.
0: What's his name?
1: Drudge?
0: Yeah.
1: About Drudge?
0: Yeah, Grutch.
1: I thought it was Drudge, but anyway.
0: Whatever his name is. Yeah. That guy, he testified that we have the pilots, right? Remember that?
1: Mm-hmm. That's right.
0: We have the pilots and we have the vessels.
1: Yep.
0: And if that's the case.
1: David Grutch, you're right.
0: David Grutch. Yeah. Mm-hmm. That's what I want to see. Yep. I want to see what it looks like. If we have them, that means we can get nice, you know, glossy colored photographs of these things and videos, and I want to see who the pilots are. Now, he didn't say that the pilots were aliens.
1: No.
0: He just said we had the pilots. The pilots could be robots. I don't know what they are, but that's what I want. I want to see that, and then I'll be like, all right, somebody has come and visited Mother Earth before. Mm-hmm. Again, it also seems like such a stretch that they would come here and they wouldn't, like, why do they care that we see them?
1: Because we're interesting, Brian. I find us interesting. I mean, the thing is, if you believe that there is a intelligence that is able to do all of what they do, they would be observing.
0: Yeah.
1: And they wouldn't necessarily look at us as anything of a harm, so why even, you know, interact? We can't harm them.
0: Okay, I've had a very deep conversation with my 13-year-old about this. He's infatuated.
1: He should be.
0: And he was very concerned that people would lose their minds, and it's a proof that religion is pointless because are these people and who created them?
1: Well,
0: and
1: can I say
0: that
1: this?
0: Will be a big giant fight.
1: What I would tell your son, and this is not me, these are the people who've been in this world of UFOs, and now they call them UAPs, unidentified anomalous phenomenon, UAP, who've been in this stuff for 50 years. They believe there's a direct intersection between faith and these things.
0: A direct.
1: Like direct intersection that these things go back to the days of Jesus and everything else. As a matter of fact, Ezekiel in the Bible, the wheel in the sky full of eyes, there are references to UFOs biblically. And not just in the Bible, but in the Jewish faith and Islamic faith. So I'm just saying, I would just tell him this is an anti-religion to see this. At least okay. According to those people in that world. According to the people in that world, that's what they say.
0: Okay. I thought The Wheel in the Sky was a Journey song.
1: Wow. Ryan, let me get your Bible out for you. The book of Ezekiel, Byrne. Let's pray over. Can we pray over him? Hey, can we have a prayer at this time?
0: But right The now? Wheel in the Sky does keep on turning.
1: Oh, goodness. Coming up, we're going to talk with David Laff, the Maryland Office People's Council. Please pray for Byrne.
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9: Traffic and weather.
15: Traffic slows along 97 heading southbound between Benfield Boulevard and Generals Highway as you head down toward Route 50 this morning. Speaking of Route 50, there was some slow-moving traffic between Cape St. Clair and Ritchie Highway heading west on 50. Looks like those delays have dissipated. Looks like it might have been some emergency road work set up. Meantime, looking at delays now around the Beltway. Outer Loop slow from Bel Air Road over to Perrin Parkway. Also a little sluggish on the Outer Loop between 795 and Liberty Road. I just got word of a box truck that's on fire in the city on Pennington Avenue and Ord Road. 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
9: Weather.
4: Cloudy and mild this morning with temperatures hovering near 60 degrees. But as we head through the afternoon, look for a cloudy sky and then temperatures topping out in the low 60s with a chance for a few showers to form along and east of I-95 throughout the first half of the day. Most areas to our north and west will stay dry and then temperatures get a little bit cooler tonight with a low down near 45. Tuesday, mostly sunny and pleasant with a high of 68 degrees. I'm meteorologist Delina Lee on WBAL News Radio 1090 and FM 101.5.
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0: Brian Kroberger has your business report.
17: The S&P 500 and the NASDAQ will begin the morning at fresh record opening highs. Last week, the S&P 500 gained 2.3%. The NASDAQ rose by 4.5%. In economic news, investors received the latest reading on existing home sales this morning. Analysts expect to see an increase with sales projected and an annual rate of just over 4 million units. If correct, that would be about 2% more than in March. The median price of an existing home sold in March was $409,000. Earnings news. Expect reports today from Simon Property, Fox, and Constellation Energy. Constellation opens near $304 a share. The stock is down 14% on the year, but up almost 12% the past 52 weeks. This is Brian Kroberger for WBAL News Radio 1090 and FM 101.5.
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0: There's a former member of Congress who said that Jimmy Carter cried. Did you see that video? It was interesting.
1: No, but Jimmy Carter for years talked about the fact that when he was president, he saw
0: an alien. On a submarine.
1: Yeah.
0: But he said that when he got briefed about it, that he cried.
1: I didn't know about that.
0: Yeah. I mean, we don't know if it's true or not, but that's the world.
1: That's the rumor. Yeah.
0: I mean, it would be a massive, it would be the story of the year.
1: It would be the story of the millennium.
0: If we've got proof. We've got proof of aliens, that's for sure.
1: We'll get Brian on board, everybody.
0: Up next, we'll get into what really matters to you. How much you're paying for your utility bills through the roof. Why is that? And are we paying $2 billion for data centers?
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4: Hello, Cloudy 51. Good morning. I'm Caitlin Bancroft. The top stories we're following: a bill to put a stop to smoke shops operating illegally in Baltimore City. WBAL Scott Wyckoff has a live report for us. Meantime, a 10-year-old boy fell into the Inner Harbor while riding his bike and had to be rescued. And a Mother's Day shooting near Lexington Market. These stories and more, but first, ABC News.
20: From ABC News, I'm Brian Clark. 17 Americans have returned to the U.S. They were flown from the Dutch ship that suffered a hantavirus cluster. Their plane landed in Nebraska, and ABC's Victor Okendo is there.
21: At least one American testing positive for hantavirus and another showing mild symptoms while on board their repatriation flight, according to the Department of Health and Human Services. Officials say the two were traveling in the plane's biocontainment units out of an abundance of caution.
20: And along with a French passenger who tested positive, that means 10 people are now confirmed to have the virus. Health experts say the risk is still low. Oil prices climbed overnight after President Trump called Iran's latest response to his peace proposal totally unacceptable. More from ABC's Jonathan Carl in Washington.
22: President Trump didn't say what specifically he objected to in Iran's counteroffer, but the future of Iran's nuclear program has been the major sticking point from the beginning. The president has sent mixed messages on Iran's nuclear material.
20: Authorities in Colorado have not said if they've identified the person killed after accessing a runway at Denver International Airport Friday, where they were struck by a Frontier Airlines flight.
23: The 12-foot-high, razor-wire-top perimeter fence the victim scaled is meant to keep people from intentionally getting onto airport property.
24: And then the other reason it's there, and the irony of the situation, is to keep people from inadvertently walking onto the airfield from a safety perspective.
23: Aviation specialist Jeff Price: a dozen people were hurt during the evacuation of the plane after it struck that person. Federal investigators may look at that aspect of the incident. Jim Ryan, ABC News.
20: A London rooftop is the setting for one of music's most iconic performances. The Beatles' January 1969 performance turned out to be their last in public, and beginning next year, that building, 3 Savile Row, is turning into a Beatles fan experience with 7 floors of access, including the roof. 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
4: Good morning, I'm Caitlin Bancroft. 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WBAL Scott Wyckoff is at City Hall with the breakdown for us. 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
6: Caitlin, bill is the padlock bill. Its purpose is just that, to padlock city smoke shops selling pot to kids, allowing the city to act quickly and decisively, shutting the doors of weed-selling smoke shops that dot the landscapes of Baltimore's street corners. 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
7: 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That's why he was chosen as councilman.
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4: Thanks, Scott. An unaccompanied 10-year-old fell into the Inner Harbor while riding a bike. Police say the child fell into the water while riding his bike in the 500 block of Light Street shortly after 6:30 last night. After the child fell into the water, a bystander tossed a life ring to the child and pulled them to safety. Medics arrived on scene shortly after the child was rescued and transported to the hospital. The child's condition has not been released. Police are looking into a shooting that happened near the Lexington Market on Mother's Day. It sent a 30-year-old to the hospital. It happened in broad daylight, just before noon. No arrests have been made, as police, they have not said what led up to the shooting, and the investigation continues. WBAL News Time is 8:04. Portions of this newscast brought to you by Tommy's on Main. Scott Wyckoff gets you ready for the 151st Preakness Stakes during WBAL's Preakness Preview Thursday night from 7 to 8. I'm Caitlin Bancroft, WBAL News Radio 1090 and FM 101.5.
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15: Still seeing some slow traffic on both 895 and 95 heading south toward the tunnels this morning. Your usual traffic volume there. There is an accident on 95 south at Route 32 in Howard County, and that is causing backup starting from Route 100. Northbound on the BW Parkway, the cleanup continues from an earlier crash near Nursery Road. Looks like it was off to the left lane. It had cleared out a bit. It looks like there's
2: there's still some accident activity just a little bit north of the airport connector, and seeing your delays continuing on the Beltway on the outer loop, still slow between 795 and Liberty, and also sluggish on the outer loop between White Marsh Boulevard and Perrin Parkway. 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
8: Weather.
4: A chance of rain for many along and east of I-95 throughout mid to late morning. Otherwise, most areas will be mostly cloudy and mild to start. Many areas waking up near 60 degrees. We'll only warm into the low to mid 60s this afternoon with decreasing clouds from northwest to southeast. Tonight, partly cloudy to mostly clear and cooler with a low of 45. Then Tuesday offers up much more sunshine than cloud cover with a high of 68. I'm meteorologist Alina Lee on WBAL News Radio 1090 and FM 101.5.
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1: Without Federal Energy Regulatory Commission action, Maryland customers face paying billions for transmission infrastructure that PJM is advancing to benefit data centers. PJM's cost allocation rules are broken, and Maryland customers have neither caused the need for these billions in new transmission projects, nor will they meaningfully benefit from them. That's part of a statement by our Neiman audience released by the guest joining us right now, David Lepp. He is the Maryland Office People's Council. Again, to remind you, the Office of People's Council is an independent state agency that looks out for us when it comes to electric, natural gas, telecommunications, water, all that stuff before the Maryland Public Service Commission, federal agencies, and the courts. David, glad to have you back on board.
0: Good morning, David.
10: Happy to be here. Thanks for having me back, C4 and Brian.
1: Look, I want to get right into it because this is something, of course, that Annapolis has been talking about through the session, the whole issue of data centers and kind of their impact on us. We saw that Governor Moore and other governors met with President Trump about the impact of data centers. But this warning you have out is basically saying PJM is trying to shift a lot of these costs to consumers, somewhere in the neighborhood of $2 billion in capital expenditures. Can you explain that, David?
10: Yeah, we have over the last 3 years, PJM has approved projects and sent them to FERC for approval of about $24 billion, $22 billion in what we call baseline projects. And those are projects that are the costs are spread out across PJM. Some are about half of them are more local. But these this $24 billion in cost is really driven overwhelmingly by data center load growth, primarily in Virginia, in Northern Virginia, also some in Ohio and Pennsylvania, and Maryland. Just because we sit close to Virginia, we're getting hit especially hard with those costs. Although everybody across PJM is paying for those costs that are really data center driven costs.
0: All right, FERC is the Federal Energy Regulatory Commission, correct?
10: That's right. Sorry about that.
0: That's all right. I hear you. I was just trying to. I got to make sure that I can understand. Obviously, the listeners are kind of confused on that kind of stuff as well. We got to always this jargon stuff. So what you're saying is that we Maryland residents are paying for the infrastructure for these data centers in order for them to stay afloat because they take up so much energy. There needs to be more infrastructure built in throughout the whole system. And we are getting basically billed the almost $2 billion to deal with all of these data centers that are popping up throughout the 13 states or specifically in our region, like Maryland, Virginia, Pennsylvania.
10: Yeah, most of these are close to Maryland, but Maryland gets hit with infrastructure costs under PJM's rules. PJM, the regional grid operator, they're regulated by FERC, the Federal Energy Regulatory Commission. So we filed our complaint with FERC. FERC regulates PJM,
0: right,
10: like the Maryland Public Service Commission regulates our utilities here. And this is just one category of costs that data centers are causing for customers. These are big transmission projects. We have smaller transmission projects. We have capacity market costs. We have energy costs, all of which data centers are driving up.
0: But the transmission specifically, that's what you're really arguing here. So the transmission,
10: that's right.
0: you're talking about power lines, and is like the Piedmont project a part of that? Is that what you're talking about?
10: Yeah, the Piedmont project is part of that. That's I believe that's over $400 million total cost. Now those costs are like these other costs; they're spread out across the region. But in totality, what we're seeing is what we found is that Maryland is taking on $2 billion of these capital costs. That'll cost Maryland customers $1.6 billion just over the next 10 years. But customers will continue paying those costs much longer than 10 years.
0: Okay.
10: Can I just ask you this?
0: Because this is where I think the data center companies would be, and a lot of other people, maybe even the regulatory commission, is that they would say, listen, these transmission projects, they're like roads. Like, everybody benefits from roads. Like, do you want to get stuck in traffic? You don't want to get stuck in traffic. So we got to build the roads. It benefits everybody. And yes, we need bigger, better roads because of these data centers, but we have to build them and everybody benefits, or there's going to be a massive, massive amounts of traffic. So, you know, it's going to be passed on to everybody because everybody's going to benefit from that.
10: Excellent question. But what we're seeing, I mean, what we have in utility regulation is we have this principle that those that are causing the cost should bear the cost. Now, sometimes those costs will drive investments that benefit broader, you know, a broader spectrum of customers. But here, what we're seeing in PJM is that these projects are built in advance based on forecasts of energy demand growth. And we're seeing out through about 2035 that there is no growth other than from data centers. You go out another 10 years, there's some growth from, you know, electrification, EVs, that sort of thing. But actually through at least 2032, it's negative. Hmm. We're not seeing increased growth from other customers, but we're seeing massive growth from data centers. And because this transmission has to be built in advance, these projects are being built for data centers overwhelmingly.
1: David Lapp is on board with us, the Maryland Office of People's Counsel. And David, one of the things you have in your release here is you say that one of the ways to try to deal with this, so to stop what you call the unlawful subsidization of data centers, is to require for FERC to require PJM to have the costs absorbed by their location. In other words, you give the example, if it's located data center in Dominion Energy Zone, then Dominion Zone should pick up that. Can you get into that a little bit for me, David?
10: Yeah, so PJM has lots of different zones. Sometimes they're all within one state. BGE is one zone, but say PEPCO in Maryland is spreads out of outside of PEPCO, the utilities territory, and it covers DC. And so what we're saying is that at least as an initial matter, PJM should allocate the cost to the zones because the load forecast, the increases in energy demand are reported and come in within these zones. Mm-hmm. And what we're saying is those costs should be allocated to those zones. And then state regulators, where they can take those costs and they can send them directly and build data centers who should be billed for these costs.
0: So where is this lawsuit or where is this request and when is there perhaps a ruling or some kind of judgment on it?
10: Well, it's filed with federal regulators at the Federal Energy Regulatory Commission. There'll be an opportunity for PJM and others who want to get involved in the case to respond. We'll reply to that and then we'll see what FERC does with it. We certainly think we've asked for expedited treatment. We think this is really important because these costs are starting to hit customer bills already. Customers are already experiencing, you know, a bill crisis from lots of different factors, not just transmission, but transmission is a big part of it. Transmission costs for Maryland customers are as high as the capacity market cost that's in the news a lot, you know, that spike in capacity market cost that has been the subject of, you know, a lot of discussion. Transmission costs are as big a component. In fact, since 2019, for most Maryland utilities, they've been more than capacity costs. And so, you know, and they've been going up, you know, steadily for the past you know, 10, 15 years, 4 to 5 times higher than they were in 2010 for the Exelon utilities in Maryland, BGE, Pepco, Delmarva Power. So these are really hitting customers hard. So we've asked FERC to deal with this quickly. We think it's fundamentally unfair. We have the ratepayer protection pledge, which is a pledge that, you know, was promoted by the White House and a number of the large data centers signed on to. And they promise in that pledge to take on their full cost responsibility for all this infrastructure mm-hmm. they're driving. So we think they should get behind this.
1: Now, finally for me, David Lepp, Maryland Office People's Counsel, you also talk about the bigger picture issue in looking at these data centers is that you say the utilities benefit financially from these investments, even if the projected lower growth is speculative and even the data centers never even materialize. And so you want some controls around that too, right?
10: Yeah, I mean, the utilities, you know, benefit from these projections of massive data center growth. Clearly, we're having a lot of it. You know, we already have a lot of data centers, but we think a lot of that is speculative. But if it's speculative and it goes into that forecast, that infrastructure will get built because mm-hmm. PJM is putting it in its forecast. So it drives up infrastructure costs, and that spending, utilities profit by spending more on infrastructure if regulators approve it. And so what we want is get a better, you know, handle on the regulation of mm-hmm. those forecasts, but also how those costs are allocated. And utilities, you know, I mean, they benefit from this. You know, they sure. Exelon is projecting massive spending on infrastructure for transmission over the next, you know, few years out to 10 years. It's really something. So we need to get a handle on it right away.
1: Well, David Lepp, there's a lot of attention, particularly on data centers. We've seen locally the, you know, pausing of any data center like Baltimore City and other places. And as this thing goes forward, we really want to talk with you about it because this really is driving up a lot of people's bills. Thank you, David Lepp.
0: Thanks, David.
10: Thanks for having me.
1: I appreciate it. Look, the issue really, Brian, though, is we're all learning about the data center, like, explosion going on. And if PJM is able to pass a lot of these costs on to us when they should be absorbed by data centers, that's wrong. That's just wrong. Yes, we all are using it. They can say it's true. It is a highway. But if we're not getting a lot of the benefit from it, then the Dominion group should pay its share instead of us paying
0: okay,
1: the Dominion zone.
0: Where I guess my concern about it and where I think it's a little bit unfair is that what about like a developer? Like, you know, like there's a new suburb that is built or a subdivision that has 5,000 homes.
1: Right.
0: Which is, you know, apparently equivalent to like a small data center.
1: Okay.
0: Like, do they have to pay for extra money for infrastructure? Like,
1: haven't they already paid in all the fees and everything? They've already paid for the development through all the different ways to get the development.
0: Well, hasn't the data center paid for all of that?
1: But it's outsized. Their use is totally outsized from their area, which is why the cost of driving up so significantly. And again, this is the White House and working with these states as well. So it's not like, you know, this is a partisan issue.
0: Right.
1: They're all looking at these costs explode.
0: Right, but they are paying for their electricity, and they're paying
1: sure.
0: for, you know, what has to happen at their facility.
1: But they're driving our cost up because the demand is shooting more energy their way than that 5,000 complex you were talking about.
0: Well, my point is that if you're going to say it for the data center, then wouldn't you say it about anything that takes up a lot of electricity use?
1: I don't know if it's apples to apples, which is, I'm not sure if a 5,000, let's say even 20,000.

0: quite a bit making your approach there. So just a heads up if you're heading into Frederick County out of Carroll County. Meantime, there's debris reported on Route 140 Westminster Pike at Butler Road. The right lane is blocked on Route 140. There's a crash in Howard County, 95 South at Route 32. Traffic continues to slow coming down from Route 100. And the cleanup continues from a box truck fire in the city at Pennington Avenue and East Ordnance Road. WBAL-TV 11 weather. Cloudy and cool. Chance of showers today. High of 63. Overnight, low of 45. Sunny tomorrow. High of 68. Currently, it is cloudy and 54. I'm Tony Thornton, WBAL News Radio, 1090 and FM 101.5.
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5: We need immediate fixes to avoid billions of new costs placed in the backs of Maryland utility customers by data center energy growth. That is another part of the comments and the release from the Maryland Office of People's Counsel. That, again, is the agency that when it's issues involving utilities or whatever, they go in front of the Maryland Public Service Commission. They go to this FERC, this National Entity, Federal Energy Regulatory Commission. They're our voice there. They're lawyers. They go in there and fight for us. And the bottom line, Brian, is even if you believe that these data centers are, are good, and I'm not just saying whether good or bad, the cost of them should not be borne disproportionately by people who don't use it. That's why I like the zone idea of if you're in a certain zone, and they can do this, determine what zone you're in, and this proliferation of data centers, that's the zone that should absorb those costs. Shouldn't be spread out over 13 states because PJM, has 13 states in its its capture zone.
1: Okay, but why? I guess where I'm at on this is we're supposed to at some point have them have to create their own energy anyway.
5: That's what the deal
1: so
5: is.
1: So that should make this useless argument. I don't know how long
5: that's
1: it's
5: what I'm saying.
1: Take. So we've already got that going on for that. But we're going to penalize people who are going to pay the exact same rate that we're paying for the energy usage because they're using more energy than we are, even though they're paying more than we are.
5: Yeah.
1: Because they're using more than we
5: that's
1: are.
5: That's what I'm saying. And to me, they should be paying in their zone. Incredible. You never know who might call in. Joining us right now is the president of the Maryland State Senate, Bill Ferguson, to weigh in on this because they did have a lot of legislation on this in Annapolis. Good morning, President Ferguson.
6: Good morning. Good morning. Sorry, I was just driving carpool this morning, so I was listening in and heard this discussion, which is certainly like the top issue that anybody is talking about. And we passed a pretty significant bill that's hopefully being signed tomorrow that I thought you all might have some interest
5: Absolutely.
6: In.
5: And you heard, if you hopefully heard a little bit of our discussion with David Lepp from the Maryland Office of People's Counsel, and just the suggestion that this should be done by zone, that the people that are creating these data centers should do a zoned approach to this. Your thoughts about that as you explain what happened in Annapolis, Bill Ferguson?
6: Certainly. Well, first and foremost, I think it's really important to note, I appreciate that David's perspective, that the complication here, that we know that the vast majority of the reason of why electricity costs are rising is because of this increased demand caused by these data centers. And so what we try to do with this Utility Relief Act is try to use the levers that we had available. What we passed around data centers, I would say, is some of the most aggressive and

0: purposeful in the country. In fact, other legislators are now starting to take the language that we put together. What it says essentially is we have two separate rates. We'll have the rate that you and I pay and a normal commercial business would pay. And then there will be a large load customer rate, yeah, which will be for 25 megawatts or above. That eventually, if it is PJM allows this thing to move forward, allows us to subsidize the data centers in paying, will be subsidizing the cost for regular retail and commercial payers. We're the first state in the country to have done it. We had it at 100 megawatts. We dropped it down to 25 megawatts this year. And we're saying that if a data center comes to Maryland, they have to pay their own way, mm-hmm, for the energy that they bring. So the upgrades they have to pay for, because the speculation issue is very real. And if they fall apart or the investors back out, what happens is that that cost gets socialized. That can't be how we operate moving forward.
1: So does that then make this argument about the transmission cost kind of pointless, because there's already policy, there's going to be a law essentially that already charges them more? Or do you agree that, you know, the $1.6 billion over 10 years should be something that is paid for by the data centers?
0: Yeah, no, I absolutely think that we should have a better cost allocation based on where the data center is located. And right. I think the highway analogy is apt. It's appropriate. But the problem is the different policies across the states. If there is a state that's saying wide open, we'll take all the data centers anywhere, and have no policy of paying their own way or generating their own electricity for backup power, it creates this problem that everybody else has to end up paying for, especially if you have these speculators that say they're going to come and then back out at the last minute. It means all of the infrastructure gets built, the data center isn't being used, and everybody ends up paying for it. And so by having a cost allocation to where it's actually located, you get better decision making at the local level, saying, like, do we really want to take on all of these costs if this fails?
1: Right. So I'm starting to get worried then. Is this something that you can do state by state? Because or does it have to be done by everybody who's in the PJM group? Mm-hmm. All 13 exactly. states have to come together, because otherwise, if we're just doing it one way and Virginia's doing it another way, then aren't we going to be like iced out from having any data centers, which some people probably would be more than happy about. But, you know, there is a need for data centers, obviously, in the country.
0: That's exactly right. It's in combination. And so what we need is PJM to allow for and attribute the cost of data centers separately from your general commercial or residential customer. And so once that is permitted through PJM, because of the law that we passed, each utility will be able to allocate it separately in the rates that are paid by those customers in that zone.
2: President,
0: but it has to be done in combination.
2: President, Real Estate Senator Bill Ferguson, we appreciate you calling in. Last question I have for you is the fact that PJM and some of its pronouncements, you know, have been talking about higher rates coming this summer. Are you concerned about, as summer comes, because of the data center stuff, that we're going to be seeing high bills?
0: Absolutely. This is the biggest problem that we have. And when we see, you know, the drawing on the grid from the data centers and from electrification and from, you know, several other sources, it is that increased demand. We have to remember, electricity rates were flat for 20 years, totally flat. In 2024, when the new caps came out, it was an 800% increase in the cost of energy in the BGE territory. That is the crisis that we're trying to navigate. And, you know, the data centers are a massive component of it. We've tried to make some adjustments to Empower. We've made additional changes to the energy assistance programs. We're trying to get more generation here in Maryland, particularly the cheapest and renewable. You know, we're trying to pull every lever. There is no quick fix. And so it takes a short, medium, and long-term approach on this.
2: Well, we appreciate you listening. Hopefully you make your school run very well, Mr. President. Thank you so much for calling in.
1: Good to talk to you. Thanks for calling in.
2: That's Bill Ferguson, the president of Maryland State Senate, who joined us to discuss that. And, Brian, it's going to be interesting to watch this whole thing. It can't be done state by state. It's really got to probably be a collective effort.
1: Yeah, it's where I'm worried about, where it goes and how you're going to force other states to do that. Although, I got to tell you, I mean, that was one of my ideas that I threw out there, was to say, hey, if you're a data center, you're going to have to actually pay a higher mm-hmm. rate than everybody else. And that seems to be the easiest way to do it. And then the transmission stuff, You know, that's a different story altogether, I think.
2: We got tickets to give away, everybody. A pair of tickets for you to go to the Trifecta Food, Truck, and Music Festival. Like I say, Brian and I have been here. It's fantastic. 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If you would text the number 5, text the number 5, 410-467-9225, 410-467-9225. Text the number 5. You get a pair of tickets. 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
5: There's an accident in Hanover. It's on Route 100 East, right at Coca-Cola Drive. There's also a crash in the city on 28th Street at North Howard. And dealing with this crash activity, 95 South at Route 32 in Howard County. 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
6: Cloudy, 53 at 8:30. Good morning. I'm Caitlin Bancroft. The Baltimore City Council plans to introduce legislation today to regulate smoke shops. WBAL's Scott Wyckoff joins us from the City Hall with details. Morning, Scott.
7: Cracking down, Caitlin, on smoke shops that sell pot to kids. That's what the padlock bill is all about, locking their doors. And City Youth Advocate Terry Uncle T. Williams is all for it.
8: The mind is a terrible thing to waste, and the last thing we need is waste going into that mind and wasting it. So that's what it's all about at the end of the day.
7: Legislation that will be introduced here in Council Chambers, where I am at City Hall later today, to padlock problematic smoke shops across the city selling weed to kids.
6: Thanks, Scott. State police are investigating a fatal weekend crash in Anne Arundel County. The accident involving three vehicles and an MTA bus. It happened Sunday morning at Dorsey and Telegraph Roads. Investigators say impairment and speed may have been contributing factors. City police are investigating the fatal shooting of an 18-year-old woman as a questionable death. Officers say the victim was found dead at the scene in a Northwest Baltimore home in the 3100 block of Baker Street at around 4 in the afternoon Sunday. From the ABC News desk, totally unacceptable. That is how President Trump describes the proposal from Iran to end the war. The president took to social media to reject that proposal, which marks the latest setback in efforts to resolve the war and reopen the Strait of Hormuz. Oil prices climbed after that rejection, oil up 2.5% and sitting at $98 a barrel this morning. One American tested positive for the Hunter virus. Another is symptomatic as a plane carrying the Americans evacuated from the infected cruise ship landed in Nebraska overnight. A French passenger also tested positive, according to the French health minister, which makes the number of confirmed cases now 10. Nick Testoni breaks down the Ravens' road to the Super Bowl during a special NFL schedule release edition of Sportsline Thursday night from 8 to 11. I'm Caitlin Bancroft, WBAL News Radio 1090 and FM 101.5.
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5: Crash activity on Route 100 heading east right at Coca-Cola Drive near Dorsey, and that's causing some significant delays now. Starting really from a little bit after 95 heading toward Washington Boulevard, you're looking at some heavy volume approaching the accident near Coca-Cola. Meantime, looking at some slow traffic on 29 southbound coming from I-70, making your way through Ellicott City all the way down to Route 100. Sluggish on the outer loop of the Beltway between White Marsh Boulevard and Perrine Parkway, and still jammed up along 895, making your way south, beginning from Lombard Street, heading into the Baltimore Harbor Tunnel. 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
4: Weather.
6: A chance of rain for many areas along and east of I-95 throughout the first half of the day, but most areas to the north and west will be dry, with temperatures holding near 60 this morning. Mostly cloudy skies will decrease to a little bit more sunshine later on this afternoon, with a high of 63 here in the Baltimore area. Tonight, partly cloudy to mostly clear and much cooler, with a low of 45. Plenty more sunshine Tuesday, with highs in the upper 60s. I'm meteorologist Selena Lee on WBAL News Radio 1090 and FM 101.5.
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1: Well, we had a huge decision from the Supreme Court on Friday. Not the Supreme Court of the United States of America, but the Virginia Supreme Court on Friday. And they rejected the state's middle-of-the-decade redistricting effort that was passed by referendum last month. You have to say they went to the people. The people decided, yes, we want to do this. It passed, and it looked like, all right, well, if it's been on the ballot, it was okay to be on the ballot. People voted for it, that it was actually going to go into place. A lot of people believe that it was going to stand up to the legal challenges, but the Supreme Court of Virginia, 4-3, said no. And they said that the challenge was done in a way that was not consistent with the Constitution. The violation, I say, resulting in the referendum vote nullifies the legal efficacy, according to the judges. Basically, they were supposed to be a multi-stepped layer to this, and there was a process.
2: They skipped a step.
1: They skipped a step, and it was supposed to basically sit out for at least one cycle before they got that. At least that's the way that's been interpreted by the Supreme Court.
2: Correct.
1: And they said, no, you got to go back to the regular maps. Now, the Democrats are obviously upset about this. They're arguing
2: spent
1: about it.
2: Spent a lot of money on this election, too.
1: Right. It's a Supreme Court that is more Republicans than Democrats on it, or more conservative.
2: But leaner,
1: leaning. It's really not that massive. But anyway, that's what the decision was made. Now they're even looking to try to maybe get rid of some of the members of the Supreme Court. But they say that they're going to adhere to the ruling. And they're going to move on and try to fight Donald Trump in other places. But it's obviously a massive deal.
2: That's
1: because
2: a big deal.
1: Now you got new maps in Texas, obviously, North Carolina,
2: Florida,
1: California, obviously, for the Democrats, Utah, Ohio, Missouri. We rejected our change. We just had Bill Ferguson on the show.
2: Indiana rejected
1: about
2: the change.
1: Him. Indiana rejected on the right as well. But this is a pretty big deal, because this was going to move four seats to the side of Democrats, and now it's going to be probably back to the status quo.
2: Now, the significance in these redistricting wars, though, everybody, is yes, even though the Supreme Court has weighed in, you know, and basically shoved a lot of these things to the states, the state courts will prevail. The state courts will tell you what's in bounds and what's out of bounds. And in Virginia, you know, they initially gave them a go-ahead. The state Supreme Court said you can go ahead and do this. But they did say, like I said earlier in the show, Brian, like a little public service announcement or you know, at the bottom of the sheet where it goes, but we will revisit this again. Like, we could come back to this and revisit this again. Disclaimer. So when it comes to the throwing out of this, everyone, they had to have at least two legislative sessions to have this amendment, because this is a constitutional amendment, and in the middle of these two sessions, have a voting, like Congress or governor or something, have something voting for citizens. So that's what the problem was. They didn't have two, because you could do a special session anytime, like a regular session, they could do a special session, but there was no voting in between those two sessions by the citizens of Virginia.
1: Right. All right. It is kind of wild, though. I mean, I have to say that, like, nobody saw this coming beforehand, and they couldn't, like, make
2: a
1: decision
2: they
1: on
2: hoped,
1: it beforehand.
2: They hoped. They said maybe the courts won't, you know, it will ignore that. But what it shows you, the desperation, the big story behind this, everybody, is states now are desperate. There's this desperate flood and war to go on to see how many members of Congress you can get in your column, in your state. How you can draw lines to do this. I'm telling you, we have nine or ten states you just rattled off there.
1: Yeah.
2: I have a feeling before the end of this year, it's going to be in the 20s at some point, with each state looking, how can I siphon off, even if it's one, just one more?
1: Yeah. Well, then it gets turned up, too. I mean, we've seen what Democrats in Virginia have talked about, which is, you know, gutting the Supreme Court, adding seats or taking people off or moving them and putting in people of their persuasion in there to make sure that the ruling goes in their favor the next time or to overturn it. And it's the same thing that happens with, well, all right, well, we've got the power now. We got to do something with it. We can't say no. We can't be wishy-washy. We got to pound through everything that we want, whether it's economic policy or whether it's a social issue policy or, adding...
2: That's where it goes.
1: Adding places where you get more power to make it almost impossible for the opposition to even have a say whatsoever. And that's the dangerous road that we're on, because there is this quest and desire to get power. Yep. That I don't know. In my lifetime, C4... I don't remember seeing something like this.
2: Never. No, I mean, the respect that you had for every 10 years, really, even though every 10 years, everybody, we know full well Maryland was the, if there was a graduate school for gerrymandering, Maryland would be teaching it over the last few 10-year census counts where they produced congressional districts. We were the masters of gerrymandering. However, because we did it every 10 years, it was kind of, absorbed within the system of doing things. Doing these things every 2 or 3 years, I've never seen this before. And I have a feeling that this is the trend we'll be on. Whoever controls the state house, and in Maryland, of course, it's going to be Democrats, but there's another state. Every once in a while, Virginia has a Republican, a Democrat, a state Senate, and whatever. Every couple of, years, they'll do a new map and just try to shove it through with whatever vote they have.
1: Yeah. I mean, I guess at some point it's going to be hard to...
2: You won't even know where you live. My thing is, there's so many people won't even know what congressional district they live in.
1: Well, it's going to be to the point where the red states and the blue states gerrymander to the point where there is no blue
2: opposition.
1: Or red or
2: no opposition.
1: Right? I mean, you obviously have a couple of Democrats in Louisiana. Mm-hmm. We have one Republican in Maryland.
2: Well, in Tennessee, what they're trying to do in Tennessee right now. Governor Leonin, they have one blue district that they're trying to gerrymander out of nine. It's not eight to one right now.
1: Yeah. And there's no way there shouldn't be a couple of Democrats in Tennessee.
2: Absolutely. No, Memphis, you look at the cities, the big areas around there.
1: Yeah.
2: So
1: that's the road that we're going. Yep. And this is the kind of the soft civil war that I've been talking about. It is just power. We're going to make sure that we are completely red in every direction. We're not going to make the ability for the other side to have any kind of say. And we have to have power, and we can't allow, and at the national level, we're going to have to try and win that way by who can accumulate the most blue chips and the most red chips in order to control the federal government, too.
2: Now, we're not going to see it immediately now, but it will be interesting to see the map when it comes to the Electoral College vote coming up in the next cycle, Brian, after 2030, just to see where you get that 270 now.
1: Yeah.
2: Like, what states do you, the combination of states you need now to get 270?
1: Yeah, that's interesting. And then, the census that comes out in 2030, obviously, is going to move around. It's going to favor Republicans tremendously. Mm-hmm. This decision by the Supreme Court, so they can redistrict and they don't have to worry about the race element of it, that's probably going to help Republicans as well. Then you've got just the long game. The amount of children being born in this country, obviously on a massive decline, but there's a disparity between red families and blue families.
2: Political parties who believe in keeping the human race going.
1: Yes.
2: keeping the numbers flowing.
1: Right. So there's a lot happening short term and long term that going to impact our politics and policy. Now, I will note that we've had conversations like this before. I mean, I can remember, back in the aughts, and the feeling was is that the Republicans were going to be a permanent minority
2: because
1: weren't going to be enough white people anymore.
2: Hispanics
1: people
2: exactly.
1: were going to vote for the rising popularity, and they were all going to vote for Democrats. And what do you know? They voted for Donald Trump.
2: And the question really is whether or not these parties can stop getting into a numbers game and appeal to what people care about, which is how much money they can keep in their pocketbook.
1: Yeah.
2: So much of the social issues go whatever way, but Brian, so many things just economic. And that's where I think the whole argument falls flat is you're trying to accumulate seats without how do you win that seat you accumulate? How do you get to the people to get them to vote for you?
1: Right. The question is going to be, here we got a text on this. Let's call out these politicians for their lies. They don't care about representing the people. It's all about political power. And I think there are a lot of people who believe that. A lot of people who are kind of sick that there wouldn't be one Democrat in Tennessee or that there would be one Republican
2: in Massachusetts. By the way, in Massachusetts, they have zero.
1: Yeah.
2: It's 8-0.
1: They have one Republican all of New England.
2: Wow.
1: That's it.
2: One
1: Republican in all of New England. So, but my point is that when we've been waiting for this for 10 years.
2: Right.
1: That is the rise of the moderates or the rise of the normies
2: force.
1: To say, hey, yeah. you know, this is ridiculous. Why are
2: Stop
1: we doing
2: children.
1: This? Why,
2: yes.
1: why can't we, you know, listen to different people and have conversations and have debates and figure it that way instead of the power? But what is happening is that the politicians are swayed much more by the louder voices.
2: Yep.
1: But just because they're loud doesn't mean they're more than the others.
2: They don't represent more.
1: Yes.
2: Just that, as you said, they are loud and they are able to get the attention, social media-wise and others.
1: Right. They are just a loud element that puts the fear into politicians that if they don't listen to them, that they are going to be punished at the polls.
2: And the hope is a little bit, like we saw in Indiana with their Senate president, Republican, who took on the president of his own party, Trump. You had here in Maryland, we just had him on, Bill Ferguson, took on his governor and didn't cave in. So there is some hope that there are people who see a
1: There's some
2: a different
1: hope,
2: picture.
1: But they've also lost in Indiana. And,
2: no,
1: and there
2: they
1: is,
2: still maintain
1: and
2: the
1: people
2: president
1: are
2: Senate.
1: Leaving the Republican Party, leaving the Democratic parties because they don't like some of the extremes of the parties, which means they get more extreme. The extreme gains power. It's it's like it's this cycle that's hard to see where it slows
2: where it
1: down or how it, you know, how the brakes are put on it.
2: Coming up, everybody, it was a big night Friday night if you went to Camden Yards, and we talked about it on Friday, Brian, before the game, the Tupac bobblehead night. Guess what's happening to a lot of those bobbleheads? We're going to talk about it.
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5: There's an accident on Route 100 East at Coca-Cola Drive over near Dorsey. It looks like we're seeing delays coming in now from Washington Boulevard, Route 1. Making your way over toward the accident scene near Coca-Cola. Meantime, in Howard County, the cleanup continues from a crash on 95 South at Route 32. Still seeing delays coming down from Route 100. There's also an accident in the city on 25th Street, I should say, at North Howard Street. And a little sluggish along 895 heading south between Lombard Street and the Harbor Tunnel. WBAL TV 11 weather, cloudy and cool today. Chance of showers, high of 63. Overnight, low of 45. Sunny skies tomorrow, very pleasant, high close to 68. Currently here on TV Hill, it is cloudy and 55. Traffic's brought to you by GBMC. 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
4: There was a shakeup in the AL East over the weekend. The Yankees are no longer in first place. The Tampa Bay Rays jumped into the lead at 26-13. New York isn't far behind at 26-15. Then there's a big drop-off onto the third-place team, the Blue Jays, at 18-22. The Orioles are sitting in fourth place at 18-23, and the Red Sox are last in the division at 17-23. The O's squeaked out a win over the Athletics yesterday, 2-1. They avoided the sweep, and it's also their first win of this homestand. Plus, the team is in the middle of a 16-game stretch, and before they get to their off day, they'll face the Yankees for the second time in a week. The three-game series opens at Camden Yards tonight. First pitch is at 6:35. 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
17: We all know what it was like growing up in Baltimore in the 80s and then for me, 80s, 90s, and 2000s. And how, just to let you know, we have finally, and thankful to Pac for instilling in all of us, even though I never met him a day in my life, that we had a responsibility to our community. We had a responsibility to our people.
18: Members of the Shakur family attended the dedication ceremony, and they will be present at tonight's Orioles game.
2: SWBL-TV reported, of course, Jason Newton, Mayor Brandon Scott there, about the big Tupac bobblehead day. And it wasn't just bobbleheads, Brian. It was a new way, a new street in East Baltimore, renamed after Tupac Shakur, his way, with his sister joining the mayor, as well as state legislators honoring that. But it was the event itself, the game, where this bobblehead was given away. Initially, they had 15,000. They went again. They increased it, Brian, to 20,000. And then the Baltimore Banner has this report out today. Orioles Tupac bobbleheads were free. Now they're listed for hundreds.
1: Yeah.
2: And they say in this piece, Brian, that they have going for as little as $140. But guess what, everybody? As much as $2,000. For one of these things.
1: That's crazy that people would pay that much money for these things. And probably, you know what, you could probably go and buy one yourself. Like, I mean, like, make one. Like, there are places where you go,
2: really?
1: like make your own bobblehead.
2: Okay,
1: yeah.
2: Okay.
1: Yeah. I don't know why people pay that much for it, but that's what they want to do.
2: It's a collector's item.
1: It's amazing. It tells you what an ingenious idea this was from the marketing department at the Orioles.
2: No,
1: that people wanted this thing.
2: Finding them should feel good this morning.
1: I mean, as soon as it was announced, I knew it was a hit because I had so many people say, I'm going to this game, I'm going to this game. And sure enough, thousands of people showed up hours and hours before the game. So it was great. I mean, I wouldn't pay any money for this thing, but it was kind of cool. Now, so the question is going to be two different questions. Number one, is it a bad sign for the Baltimore Orioles that they have to have a gimmick like a minor league baseball team to get people to the stands on a Friday night? And I think the answer is somewhat yes. And then the second part about it is going to be, all right, what else? How can they one up this?
2: What's the next
1: one? What can they do? Who would garner that kind of attention,
2: right,
1: to get people to show up, you know, hours and hours before a game to get a bobblehead?
2: Well, did Michael Jackson ever go to school here? The movie's out.
1: Yeah.
2: Michael's out.
1: He's had to been in Baltimore at one point,
2: yeah,
1: right?
2: I told you I was with him. My father, Joe Jackson, the little boy, we were down at the Civic Center.
1: In the Civic Center.
2: Civic Center.
1: He's been there. Good enough.
2: Yeah, there you go.
1: So there you can do that.
2: Anybody who remembers it was called the Civic Center at one point. But anyway, the point is, though, is that, you know, this type of freneticism, I'm going to call it, over this thing, this bobblehead, is something, though, that I just think it's fascinating from the standpoint of the people willing to buy it after the fact. It's one thing to get the fans there, but then to keep this thing going after the game through eBay, Poshmark, looking at StockX, they say exploded with these things.
1: Well, I mean, Tupac's been dead for a long time, so I'm going to...
2: Since the 90s, almost 30 years.
1: Allegedly been dead for that long.
2: Well, there's that too.
1: I mean, so there's that part about it, right? There's conspiracy, there's controversy around it. So it's like you got to have something like that in order to really get people to say, oh, that's something new. I want a part of that. That's a collector's item that you know, may be worth, you know, hundreds of thousands of dollars 50 years from now or something like that. I don't know. Biggie Smalls, did he spend any time here? I doubt it.
2: Mm-hmm. Check out the Johns Hopkins emergency room. Might be some stories.
1: Yeah, right.
2: The emergency room.
1: I don't know. You know, like... another musician, I don't know, like someone who's been
2: dead. Well, somebody
1: dead.
2: Mentioned Joan Jett. I mean, the
1: right.
2: issue is, you know,
1: shit,
2: her.
1: What are you doing? People would show up for that, but yeah. It wouldn't be anything like Tupac.
2: No.
1: She's just going to have the controversy, and she's still alive. I don't know, like a Kurt Cobain, like, obviously.
2: Maybe.
1: You wouldn't do it here, but maybe Seattle, maybe the Mariners
2: maybe
1: look at this
2: absolutely.
1: And say, wow,
2: we could do that.
1: Kurt Cobain.
2: We could do that.
1: Right,
2: sure.
1: He's,
2: yeah, absolutely.
1: We could do that. An Elvis?
2: Mm-hmm.
1: Would that do anything with the hip shake, not the head?
2: Right.
1: Like a hip shaking bobblehead.
2: And look, you could even do groups. How about a Drew Hill bobble night with three or four? Because they put them on a stand, like three or four figures on one stand.
1: Yeah,
2: something like that.
1: Right. Who's the mayor like this? Wu Tang? He's a Wu Tang guy,
2: no
1: right?
2: Idea.
1: Maybe he can work on
2: I have
1: that.
2: No idea.
1: But I would imagine that other.
2: It took a lot for me to say Drew Hill, just because I didn't know.
1: Yeah.
2: It took a lot for me to go there.
1: I would be, listen. If I were in the marketing team of the New York Yankees and the New York Mets,
2: all the New York people,
1: I would definitely be looking at a Biggie bobblehead
2: at
1: this point.
2: Absolutely.
1: And any Kurt Cobain would be perfect for Seattle.
2: Mm-hmm.
1: I don't know, maybe the Braves could do something.
2: Yeah. John Cougar part of the town.
1: Yeah,
2: in
1: it's
2: Missouri
1: possible.
2: Somewhere.
1: So, it's going to be one of those things where they will come up with any kind of
2: gimmick,
1: person that they could do that has a relationship to their team or to their state and say, hey, this person is going to get it. We're going to have a bobblehead.
2: The one thing about this, though, it really did shake up a lot of the discussion and talk in this area. And once again, the Orioles play wasn't that great Friday, but the bobblehead was great. It was a winner.
1: People like the bobblehead.
2: Yep.
1: They absolutely did. And you're going to get probably more of them because of it. All right. Robert Redfield was on our radio station yesterday with an interview with Jerry Rogers.
2: Yeah.
1: Rather interesting. What did he have to say? And what does he feel the future is for public safety when it comes to public officials, especially now that we have another virus that we're kind of worried about? Have we changed since COVID? Let's talk about it coming up next.
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5: There's a report of a crash on 95 South in Howard County, a little bit past 175, in fact. Looks like we're seeing significant delays coming out of Route 100, the Elk Ridge exit, heading south along 95. The crash on Route 100 heading eastbound near Coca-Cola Drive. Looks like it's now in the clearing stages. Delays are beginning to minimalize there. It looks like traffic's moving a lot better, in fact, making your way eastbound. Looks like they're in the clearing stages of that crash and seeing delays off and on, continuing on the outer loop of the Beltway between 795 and Liberty Road. WBAL TV 11 weather, cloudy and cool today with a chance of showers, high of 63, overnight low of 45. Sunny skies tomorrow, high close to 68. Currently here on TV Hill, it's cloudy and 55. 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
2: You know, people talk, Brian, about Baltimore and people being concerned about coming to Baltimore, but there's a new report out showing a really significant rise in tourism over the last year in Baltimore.
1: Is that right?
2: Kind of goes against some of the narrative.
1: Where are they going?
2: All over.
1: Is that right?
2: All over.
1: All over.
2: The Inner Harbor used to be the main location, but it's not anymore. There are all types of locations. Canton, Fells Point, Harbor East. It's different places now.
1: All right.
2: Not one place.
1: I guess I believe it.
2: Yeah.
1: I don't know.
2: Why not, Brian?
1: Reason why?
2: Why not?
1: There's this
2: because
1: increase.
2: It's attractive to go to.
1: Attractive.
2: That's right.
1: Okay.
2: You don't want to believe it. I know. But that's why we're going to talk about it, because we will make folks like you believe.
1: Okay. Yes. Look forward to having that conversation
2: right.
1: about it. I'm not saying that it's like down or anything. I just don't know. Like if it's
2: your eyebrow went up.
1: Yeah. What's the number? Is it a big number?
2: 6% rise.
1: Okay, that's a pretty big number.
2: 28 million people.
1: Coming up next, Robert Redfield, the former head of the CDC, gave an interview to Jerry Rogers yesterday, or Jerry interviewed him. It was really compelling.
2: Was good.
1: And quite frankly, if it was done by the New York Times, it would be all over the newspapers everywhere. But it wasn't. So we'll make sure that you get to hear it coming up next.
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20: Cool and cloudy in 55 in Baltimore. Good morning, I'm Bob Costantini. Coming up, City Council considers padlock threat to smoke shops suspected of selling illegal drugs to kids, and a young bike rider falls into the harbor. But first, the latest from ABC News. It's 9 o'clock.
21: From ABC News, I'm Brian Clark. Two people who've been flown off the Dutch cruise ship have since tested positive for hantavirus. One of them is an American, and ABC medical correspondent Dr. Darian Sutton notes the virus does not spread easily from person to person.
22: This virus does not do a good job of that. We've seen at this point no passengers beyond this boat being tested or testing positive for this virus. That is a reassuring sign, but of course, with this new evidence, we have to continue to monitor this situation.
21: 17 Americans landed in Nebraska. They'll be taken to the national quarantine unit, except for the one who tested positive. The U.S. is not mandating a mandatory quarantine for those passengers, contrary to recommendations from the World Health Organization. President Trump travels to China this week, where the war in Iran will be a key topic, as the president rejected Iran's latest peace proposal, calling it totally unacceptable. ABC's chief Washington correspondent Jonathan Carl has more.
23: There had been hope for an agreement to reopen the Strait of Hormuz for 30 days to allow negotiations on a long-term deal. But now, the path forward is unclear. Last week, President Trump, citing progress on U.S.-Iran negotiations, abruptly paused Operation Project Freedom, planned to provide U.S. military protection to commercial ships through the Strait of Hormuz.
21: And as gas prices climb, one member of the president's cabinet's America 250 celebration is facing scrutiny. ABC's Sophie Flay says it's Transportation Secretary Sean Duffy's Great American Road Trip Series.
24: Welcome to Montana.
25: It follows Duffy and his family traveling across the country to celebrate the United States' 250th anniversary. Former Transportation Secretary Pete Buttigieg called the series brutally out of touch, while his husband criticized it as a multi-month taxpayer-funded family road trip. But Duffy responding, saying, "Zero taxpayer dollars were spent on my family," and saying the goal of the show was to rediscover what makes America great.
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20: Good morning, I'm Bob Costantini. The Baltimore City Council is set to take up an issue seen as a growing problem for minors able to flash a fake ID and walk out without much trouble.
7: Cracking down on smoke shops selling pot to kids. That's what the Paddock Bill is all about, locking their doors. And city youth advocate Terry Uncle T. Williams is all for it.
8: The mind is a terrible thing to waste, and the last thing we need is waste going into that mind and wasting it. So that's what it's all about at the end of the day.
7: Legislation that'll be introduced here in council chambers at City Hall today to padlock problematic smoke shops across the city selling weed to kids.
20: That's WBAL Scott Wyckoff. Check back with WBAL for updates on the council action through the day and tomorrow morning. A young bike rider accidentally rode right into the harbor last night.
26: Police say the child fell into the water while riding his bike in the 500 block of Light Street shortly after 6:30. After the child fell into the water, a bystander tossed a life ring to the child and pulled them to safety. Medics arrived on scene shortly after the child was rescued and transported to the hospital. The child's condition has not yet been released. Taylor Bennett, WBAL News Radio 1090 and FM 1.5.
20: Maryland Governor Moore continuing to boost his national profile, appearing on NBC's Meet the Press yesterday and playing up initiatives in the state to cut down on maternal health and mortality problems.
0: Got to do is we've got to strengthen the pipeline to get more physicians and nurses of color who are actually in there, to increase the probability that when a person comes in, they're going to have someone who's going to be treating them and supporting them who looks like them.
20: Baltimore City police are investigating a shooting that happened near a church having a Mother's Day celebration. They say someone shot a man near the Lexington Market just before noon Sunday. The victim reportedly fled the scene on Marion Street and was eventually stopped by police a few blocks away and transported to a hospital. He's expected to survive. WBAL News Time, 9:04.
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10: Traffic.
5: Well, let's take a look at traffic on 95 heading southbound this morning. There was a crash near Route 32 in Howard County. Looks like that's been cleared out of the way, but still seeing some delays now as you head south from Route 100 down, but should dissipate soon as it looks like they have cleared things out. Also, still seeing some slow-moving traffic along the BW Parkway heading southbound between Arundel Mills Boulevard and 175. On the Beltway, it's slow on the outer loop between Liberty Road and Security Boulevard. And just got a call of a crash along Route 100 again as you travel on the eastbound side. Looks like it is just before 95. I'm Tony Thornton, WBAL News Radio, 1090 and FM 101.5.
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10: Weather.
9: Cloudy and mild this morning with temperatures hovering near 60 degrees. But as we head through the afternoon, look for a cloudy sky and then temperatures topping out in the low 60s with a chance for a few showers to form along and east of I-95 throughout the first half of the day. Most areas to our north and west will stay dry and then temperatures get a little bit cooler tonight with a low down near 45. Tuesday, mostly sunny and pleasant with a high of 68 degrees. I'm meteorologist Delina Lee on WBAL News Radio 1090 and FM 101.5.
20: Right now it's 53 and we have a lot of high clouds here on TV Hill. The Orioles kick off a three-game series with the first-place Yankees tonight at Oriole Park with WBAL's pregame coverage beginning after the news at 5:30 p.m. and first pitch at 6:35. 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
12: But rebuilding public trust is complicated. My first message when I was CDC director, I used to get criticized for this because I would get questions and say Fauci would hear me answer the question with my answer, and he would say, you know, Bob, you can't say that. You got to answer the question. And I would answer the question by saying, I don't know the answer.
1: That is Robert Redfield, Bob, a.k.a. Bob, to Dr. Fauci, the former head of the CDC, talking to our own Jerry Rogers yesterday on his show Sunday morning about public health and public trust and where we go, especially with, you know, viruses that could be global pandemics. Hopefully the one that we're dealing with right now isn't one of those, but still, it is something to just kind of watch. obviously talking about the Hunter virus that is you know being dealt with aboard that cruise ship, and hopefully that's where it stays. But it was a fascinating conversation with Robert Redfield. As you heard him say, sometimes you just don't know the answer.
2: And it's okay to say that. And it's all right.
1: That was his point, that, you know, we may not know everything as public health officials, and the best thing is to be honest and be transparent. And he said, emphasized that trust is a two-way street.
12: Yeah, I think that's the problem. So that when I said rebuilding public trust, you know, I really think it's important. It's bidirectional. The public health authorities, for example, people like myself, the CDC director, I have to trust the public.
4: Yes.
12: They have to trust me.
4: Yes.
12: And what happened was, and I never was an advocate of this, and remember, we worked hard to develop vaccines, but they were available in, I think, December 19th, and we were out of office January 21st. So we really didn't develop any of the vaccine policy. And people who overtook the vaccine policy decided, you don't know what's right for you.
1: All right. So he's got issues with the way that they doled out the vaccine. We'll get to that coming up. But I did want to ask, the question is, as he said, we want to rebuild public trust. Not easy to do. It's a two-way street. Do you think that public trust is better today than it was, say, in 2021, 2022? Have we started to basically scab over the wounds from that, or is it still fresh? And do we have miles to go? Are we prepared for another COVID-like disease? 410-467-WBAL 410-467-9225. What could change your mind for you to believe that we have public faith, public trust in officials on this? You can also text us at the greensolutionsremodeling.com. Text line at 410-467-WBAL.
2: As you said, Brian, I was fascinated yesterday listening to him talk with Jerry. And by the way, he's got a book out, which is one of the reasons he's doing a little bit more of this. Redfield's Warning, What I Learned But Couldn't Tell You Might Save Your Life, is the name of this book, where he's talking about, you know, trying to be transparent with the American public about certain things. And that is, when you talk to everyone about public health and before the pandemic, the CDC, Centers for Disease Control, FDA, NIH, these were gold standards. Whenever you heard them weigh in, there was a certain amount of trust. And it really was eroded significantly by, you know, everything from the beginning of the pandemic, when they told you, you know, you had to wipe your groceries down at one point, and then they said it was 6 feet that you had to be away from somebody, then somebody said 3 feet. And you started hearing these things. A lot of people said they're guessing. They're not operating by scientific principles like we normally think. They're figuring out, building a plane as they say as they go along. And instead of saying that, instead of telling us that this was something that was very malleable and that we could, you know, kind of listen and learn at the same time, they castigated people. That's what Dr. Redfield really went into. They started condemning people, like a Dr. Marty McCary, who is now the head of FDA, and others who would question or would say, well, wait a minute, why are you saying that when the evidence is not as clear on this side? And that's what I thought was the most interesting about what Robert Redfield was talking about, everybody, is how do you get people back once they've seen the Oz? Like, you know, the biggest thing about the Wizard of Oz is behind the curtain. Then you pull the curtain back and you find out, you know, that it's a human being.
1: Right.
2: How do you get that trust back?
1: I don't know. That's a good question. It takes a long time to get trust back. I mean, trust can go in a heartbeat. Somebody makes one bad move and their reputation is changed, and the way you feel about them is changed. And then in order to build back all of that goodwill, it's hard.
2: It's hard.
1: Now, having said that, I got to tell you, I don't have much faith in public health officials
2: right now.
1: And it's mainly because I don't have a whole lot of faith in the head of HHS now, RFK Jr. I just don't. I mean, I think he's got an agenda. He's got, you know, he's changed his positions a lot. He says things that are scientifically like, what are we doing here? I'm not sure. They haven't put anybody in place that makes me feel like, oh, okay. Now, if Robert Redfield was back in place, I'd be like, yeah, I've got a lot more confidence in him than I do RFK Jr. So the people who you put in charge do make a big difference as well. And the messaging that comes out makes a big difference. And obviously, when you have big changes, it's not to say that I don't agree with some of the things that RFK Jr. has,
2: because
1: I do. But just in general terms, when he puts out something or says something,
2: you
1: especially major moves,
2: check it.
1: I will do more of the research, or to hear what other people think and go look at what the medical community is saying, than I would in previous years just because of my kind of distrust of him. And then obviously what happened during COVID when I was like, wait a second, why can't we have these honest conversations? This is kind of silly.
2: Here's a bigger question that a lot of people had, Brian, when in real time we were on the air and we were trying to get kids back in school and get teachers back in school. Why are we forcing children to get this vaccination when it's quite apparent that it's not affecting them? And Dr. Robert Redfield talked about that. Of course, nothing is 100%. You have children with, you know, immunity issues or, you know, people that have comorbidities. But for the most part, healthy children went unaffected throughout the pandemic.
1: Right.
2: But yet we were forcing that part of it that wasn't scientific. And that's what he's saying is when we bring forward the next, when we get the next pandemic or the next, let me see the Hunter virus thing right now, we get the next issue, will people listen because of some of those problems associated with that?
1: I think you're going to have a very difficult time getting everybody obviously on the same page, but just the convincing of most Americans when you have a pandemic, people will listen at first, but I do think there will be more skepticism and there will be more pushback than we've ever seen because of what happened during COVID.
2: Because of that.
1: Now, there's always the possibility, like, that the next major pandemic doesn't happen for years, decades to come. Let's hope that happens.
2: Sure.
1: Right? I mean, remember we all talked about how this was comparable to the Spanish flu in the 1940s or whatever.
2: Yes.
1: And it was like, well, most people really weren't around then. So, I mean, it's one of those things where if it happens 50, 60 years from now, many of the people that were around probably
2: skeptics will be gone.
1: Yeah, it won't be as much. But if we had another one of these now,
2: right,
1: I think the amount of pushback that you would get would be very, very high. And it would be very difficult for the government to get people to do anything if they force them to do it.
2: We talked to Dr. Paul Offutt about this, and we call him our in-house he created his own vaccinologist.
1: Virologist.
2: Right, vaccinologist. He also agree that a lot of the things that came out of the pandemic that, you know, he was actually in the room for some of the discussion about the vaccination when it first came out, is it's earning that trust back. And I think, Brian, the only way you do that is you have a retrospective like Dr. Redfield is doing here with Jerry, and that is go back and say, this is where we were wrong, this is where we were right. This is what, I mean, go back and do that, because there are going to be people who are going to look historically. Let's suppose we all are gone. People are going to look back historically at this moment and say, my God, look at all the things they said back then that were wrong, without any contrition from the individuals like a Dr. Fauci, like, you know, other people who are around Dr. Deborah Birx,
1: right.
2: Those others that were around for this stuff. Where are they right now?
1: That's a good question. Here's a text, 410-467-WBAL. Problem with trust under COVID was that the expert, as Bob, were undermined by public figures. It never helped that the president, President Trump, went out every single day to say, we are good.
2: That's true.
1: We have no issues. We have everything under control. And in the same press briefings, contradict other people. Trust must be earned. It is never given. Yeah, the honesty. The honesty is, hey, people are going to die.
2: Yes. Absolutely.
1: Right. But you know, do politicians ever want to say that? Or
2: no.
1: Do you say, well, people are going to die, but I'm supposed to still be able to go out and live my life?
2: Right.
1: And the answer is yes.
2: Yes. Yes. Yes.
1: And the answer is yes. People still can go out to restaurants. People can still go to the mall. They can still do things. But yes, people are going to die. But no, we couldn't have that that honest conversation. For whatever reason, whether that is politics or the public health officials are just so fearful.
2: They didn't want to be seen like they weren't in control. And that's the biggest part, Brian, is sometimes you're not in control of something. And you must admit your lack of control, which Dr. Redfield is saying, and then remediate. It becomes remediation at that point. Okay, we can't stop that. We can't. But here's what we can do. And give people a road to then take care of themselves and have their own health covered from themselves. Not necessarily from the outside, but from the different habits and everything that they do.
1: Yeah. Here's another one. Guys, I'm skeptical that the politicians are influenced by big pharma when it comes to public health policies. Let's look at all the data, not just selected studies, and actually have a debate from both sides. During COVID, voices were silenced. Well, that's another issue.
2: Yep.
1: And that is the big pharma, which has obviously a bad reputation for a lot of people on how they operate and the amount of money that they make and the influence that they have in Washington, D.C. and other places. And it's another one of those areas, and there are it's not just in the health world, but it certainly is there for the health world where there is a controlling element.
2: Yep.
1: There are deep pockets, monies.
2: And they're incentivized to be profit-driven more than anything else.
1: Right. And they're the puppet masters.
2: Yes.
1: And they are controlling the strings behind the scenes that you don't see and forcing politicians to make their decisions.
2: Right.
1: There's no doubt that is somewhat of an issue. I would argue that the only reason why Big Pharma was dragged into this is because they were told, go make the vaccine.
2: And right? Basically they were given all types of immunities in case everything, you know, something went wrong. They were given all the protections in place, and they were given a certain amount of money. Yes, they were paid, but the government said, you're being called into, almost like a draft.
1: Yeah.
2: You're being called into service, Pfizer. You're being called into service, the other company too. You have to do this. So that's why I think Redfield's conversation is important, because I do think, Brian, that we will, I don't want it, we will see one of these.
1: Right. All right, let me read this one text before we get to calls. We'll come up, coming up after the break. But you guys, you can't have public hysteria, so you have to be calm. You can't go out there and say people are going to die. Now, this is the big question.
2: You can't say it like that. I wouldn't say it like you said it,
1: Brian.
2: Can
1: you be honest?
2: Yes.
1: And the honesty is that people are going to die.
2: But you've got to sugarcoat it, Brian. You can't give it without sugar.
1: You can sugarcoat it, but the message is going to be that people...
2: Yes.
1: Look, we all know that people are going to die on the roads today.
2: Yes.
1: There will be probably, I don't know, tens, if not hundreds, of people that die on the roads today in this world, if not in the United States. Well,

0: a little anxiety. Sorry, you're going to have to get over that. This is a big world. Let's talk more about it. 410-467-WBAL, 410-467-9225. We'll play more, too, of the really interesting conversation with Dr. Redfield and Jerry Rogers coming up next.
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2: Traffic and weather.
3: There's an accident on Route 100 heading eastbound just prior to 95, and that's slowing traffic down beginning from Meadow Ridge Road coming out of Columbia. So just a heads up there. And also, it looks like there's a crash on the ramp, too, from Route 100 west to 95 south as well. So a couple of crashes in that same area. Meantime, the crash on 95 north at Caden Avenue now moved over to the shoulder area, but still seeing a little bit of a delay coming up from that southwest corner of the Beltway. 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WBAL TV 11 weather. You're going to see cloudy and cool conditions. Chance of showers later. High of 63. Overnight low of 45. Sunny tomorrow. High close to 70. Currently here on TV Hill, it's cloudy and 55. 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
4: You can't make that judgment. I have to tell you what's right for you. And so, you know, that is not trusting the public. You know, I would argue I can explain to you what I think the risk and benefit is, and you can make a judgment, but I don't tell you what you have to do because I assume that you aren't capable of making the right decision for yourself.
0: That is Dr. Robert Redfield talking with Jerry Rogers yesterday here on WBAL about public health, public trust. His point was you can't tell people they can't do this, they got to do that. He's like, you give them the best advice possible.
5: It's a two-way street.
0: And you just have to let them live their lives on that aspect. Now, I know that there would be a lot of other people in the public health that said that, but when they do that, then they put other people's lives in jeopardy. Remember, this is what it was. If you went outside, that you were going to kill somebody's grandmother.
5: Right. And just by being right. And that is why, Brian, if you remember in real time, so I'm not saying it's after the fact, in real time when they came out discussing that once they had the vaccine, there was going to be a mandate that you get these shots, I said that was wrong. At the time, I felt that they should incentivize people getting the shots by showing the president getting the shot, by showing people of notable, you know, stature getting the shot, and then showing you, as opposed to forcing you, how safe it is by people actually doing it. Because what you end up doing, I believe, Brian, particularly with something that was as new as this was, an experimental, you turn people off simply by forcing them or challenging their intelligence, like saying, you've got to do this or else. You go, wait a minute, I've looked into this and I don't think I have to do this or else. I have a good system. I'm not overweight. I'm doing pretty good. So you're always going to have some that don't get the shot. But the way that they did it, everyone, I thought was insulting to people. It was treating them like children.
0: Yeah. So public trust, can it be won back? How far has it eroded? Has it gotten any better in the last couple of years? Could we handle another pandemic? 410-467-9225.
5: Let's get Aaron in Pikesville on this. Aaron, good morning. You're on with Brian and me. What do you think about what Dr. Redfield was saying, Aaron?
6: I loved what he was saying. I'm a physician. I'm an OBGYN in private practice. And there was a lot of mistakes that were made. For example, Biden told people that it would prevent you from getting the the disease,
5: right,
6: which it did not. It reduces the severity of it. It reduces your risk of hospitalization, and it reduces your risk of death. The vaccine, when the research was done, they did about a year's worth of they did about 10 years of research in less than a year, okay, which had never been done before.
5: And there was Operation Warp Speed. Remember that, Aaron? Operation Warp Speed.
6: And there's a really good book called No More Tears about the Johnson & Johnson company, about all the horrible things that they have done over the years, you know, all the different products. And the Moderna and the Pfizer vaccine were very effective. obviously had some side effects.
5: Mm-hmm.
6: The J&J vaccine was trumpeted out because it was a one and only vaccine.
5: Right.

0: except J&J knew it wasn't effective. And they knew that it caused terrible blood clots and much more side effects that were debilitating and permanent. Mm. But they still put it out there, okay? As opposed to we should have just gone with the Moderna and the Pfizer and not had the other vaccine out there because it was ineffective and much more dangerous.
1: Well, I do remember the J&J having issues. I don't remember it as dangerous as you say, but especially. I do remember that, yeah. But, Aaron, let me ask you this. Let me ask from a doctor's standpoint. Do you find in your field and other doctors that because of the pandemic experience that patients are a little more questioning of you?
0: Yes, absolutely. They are. Look, I joke that I talk to every patient about getting the vaccine. And I had patients young who were pierced from head to toe, tattooed from head to toe.
1: Right.
0: But they say, oh, I'm not getting that vaccine. That's poison. And I'd say, you're letting strangers put rods through your genitals, but you're not going to get a vaccine that could save your life.
1: But it's trust, Aaron.
0: I tell each patient, I say, here's the way it works. I said, if you're young and healthy, you don't need any more COVID vaccines at this point. But if you're over 60, you have medical problems, you probably should get it yearly. The other problem is the patients are being told you should get it every 6 months if you're in that higher risk category. But every 6 to 8 months, which the vaccine only comes out once a year.
1: Right.
0: And every 6 to 8 months, if you're giving somebody the vaccine when it comes out in the fall, 6 to 8 months later, that variant's not there anymore.
1: Yeah. Well, Dr. Aaron, thank you very much for your insight on this, Dr. Aaron, because I do think that the pandemic did cross over into other medical visits, like whether it's pediatricians or other doctors are now being questioned to a greater degree, Brian, because of that experience.
2: Yeah.
1: About, is this really good for my kid?
2: Yeah. All right. Here's a different take. We got a texter who says, as a nurse, I felt that we had a responsibility to get vaccinated to protect the most vulnerable. I do not think it was wrong to mandate that for hospitals.
1: We did give that exception, though. You and I talked about that in real time. We did think that hospitals were a little different.
2: Yeah. Well, they do operate differently. Yeah. That you're supposed to get the flu shot. I don't know if that's still the way it is. But there are different professions where you do have things that are mandated for it. And my feeling always was if the company wanted to say you had to have the shot in order to work here, then they could do that. I didn't think it was right for the federal government to say that you couldn't go out to a restaurant.
1: Well, the military. Or the military getting rid of people, for that.
2: Yeah. No, the military has had that as a history for that aspect of it. I wanted to play a soundbite that is on that, and that is that the policy that was put in place by the Biden administration on the vaccines, and that's something that Dr. Redfield disagreed with.
3: The vaccine policies that were developed by the Biden administration were just so wrong and incorrect. This virus vaccine never prevented infection, so there was no reason to ever mandate this vaccine. There was no reason for children to be vaccinated. There was no reason for people with already immunity from natural infection to be vaccinated. And the vaccine should have been restricted, like Governor Hogan and I tried to do in Maryland when I became his chief public health advisor. We tried to focus the vaccine on vulnerable people that were in nursing homes.
1: Yeah. Absolutely. And you remember the hell that Governor Hogan got for bringing Robert Redfield on his, and by the way, completely free. He was volunteering to do this based on his statement that it might have originated in China.
2: Yeah. And he's a prime example of anybody who's associated with Donald Trump, even though the man had been in the world
1: long
2: of science
1: with the CDC, long before Trump.
2: For decades. If you want to hear that full interview, it is on our website.
1: Yes.
2: If you go to WBAL.com,
1: really
2: find Jerry Rogers' homepage, and you can listen to the entire interview with Dr. Robert Redfield. All right, coming up next, we'll get into the big boom, apparently, tourist boom
1: in
2: Baltimore. Let's find out where they're going next.
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5: Traffic and weather.
6: The construction activity is now set up on 95 southbound up in Harford County between Route 543 and Route 24. The left lane is closed. That's the long-term construction project. BW Parkway still sluggish southbound between Arundel Mills Boulevard and Route 32. And city police still on the scene of a crash on 25th Street at North Howard. 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
7: At 9:30, it's 54 here on TV Hill and clouds blanketing the sky. Good morning, I'm Bob Costantini. Baltimore City Council is set to take up legislation to regulate and check on smoke shops that are suspected of selling marijuana or hash to minors. The council will meet late this afternoon to consider and maybe take an initial vote on a bill. This is a story we'll be following throughout the day, and check back with us tomorrow morning for any update on council action. Riding a bike, a 10-year-old child fell into the Baltimore Harbor and had to be rescued Sunday. The incident happening along the waterfront of Light Street. A bystander tossed a life ring to the child, who was then pulled out and taken away by ambulance. Mother's Day worshipers near Lexington Market were shaken as outside their church a man was shot. The victim eventually fled the scene, stopped by police a couple blocks away, and eventually taken to a hospital for treatment. From the ABC News desk, President Trump says the latest proposal from Iran for ending the war is unacceptable. But while he's making threats, full-scale resumption of the war carried out with missiles and drones remains on hold. Word is that one American going into long-term quarantine in Nebraska has tested positive after being airlifted out of the Canary Islands, where the Honduras cruise ship was secured Sunday. The total number of confirmed and probable cases of hantavirus on board the ship has risen to 10, including two people confirmed to have died from the virus and one person who remains suspected to have died from the virus. Nick Testoni breaks down the Ravens' road to the Super Bowl during a special NFL schedule release edition of Sportsline Thursday night from 8 to 11 p.m. I'm Bob Costantini, WBAL News Radio 1090 and FM 101.5.
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6: In Bel Air, up in Harford County, Bel Air Road northbound, a little bit before Route 24, there's apparently a utility issue. The right lane is taken away, and that's causing delays coming up from the Bel Air bypass. Meantime, 95 South up in Harford County still very slow through the long-term work zone between Route 543 and Route 24. The left lane is closed. And still seeing delays off and on Route 100 heading east, coming out of Columbia right now, starting from Meadow Ridge over toward Route 1 Washington Boulevard. There was a crash. Looks like it was near 95. It's been cleared out of the way, but still seeing residual delays because of that accident. I'm Tony Thornton, WBAL News Radio, 1090 and FM 101.5.
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9: Weather. A chance of rain for many along and east of I-95 throughout mid to late morning. Otherwise, most areas will be mostly cloudy and mild to start. Many areas waking up near 60 degrees. We'll only warm into the low to mid 60s this afternoon with decreasing clouds from northwest to southeast. Tonight, partly cloudy to mostly clear and cooler with a low of 45. Then Tuesday offers up much more sunshine than cloud cover with a high of 68. I'm meteorologist Alina Lee on WBAL News Radio 1090 and FM 101.5.
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1: I thought it'd be good to talk about this, Brian, because sometimes, not all the time, sometimes you and I are allegedly being negative when it comes to the view of our area and not presenting the positive side necessarily, so to speak.
2: That's fair.
1: Even though I would counter it by saying I think we're just reporting on what's going on and talking about what's going on. But this story came along and it seemed like something to bring up because it is a very positive sign for Baltimore City and the kind of surrounding area. And that is, according to Visit Baltimore, and they have a new president and CEO, Kareem Swin, who had the opportunity to meet recently at an event for the ships, the tall ships down in the harbor, but that's a whole other discussion. But Kareem Swinton was talking with our own Jason Newton, WBLTV, about the fact that last year, according to their numbers, Baltimore City, everybody, saw more than 28 million people visit our city, whether it's a Barry Manilow concert at CFG Bank Arena, or whether it's, you know, the stadiums or whatever was going on in our city causing people to want to come. That many people came. Now, that represents a 6.3% increase. That is a significant jump. And those visitors, they say, generated more than $4 billion for the city's economy, which is a 32% jump from 2019. So my point being is that you're starting to see, and maybe it's connected to the, you know, numbers going down in violent crime, but more that Baltimore is not the place where people are running from. Some of them are running to here to participate in what's going on.
2: When I say tourism, what do you think of?
1: People who are staying here a day. See, we're not Vegas. We're not where people show up for a week and stay. Right. People who come here and visit and go home.
2: Okay. So to me, tourism means that you are coming from a place where you are either taking a long car ride or a plane in. I don't know. It's just my personal, personal definition.
1: Or train.
2: What I see is happening in this is, hey, we actually have a new arena that's pretty good that's getting big-name artists to come, and so therefore we're drawing people from Baltimore County, Anne Arundel, Howard County in, and they're going to see, you know, the big comic acts and the big music acts of 2025.
1: Well, what they are seeing, because I'm sure they are to discriminate between people within the Baltimore region and people outside by zip code and a bunch of other ways that they're able to identify people coming in and out of town. The fact of the matter is the people from the regions you just mentioned weren't coming into the city for whatever reason.
2: Yes, yes.
1: And the fact that they're coming lets you know that there is a different attitude.
2: Right.
1: Regardless of the act.
2: I'm not trying to pour water on your parade. What I'm saying, though, is when I think of tourism, I think of, hey, Baltimore is a spot where we are going to go to travel. Now, usually that is because of, you've got a business convention here.
1: Exact convention center.
2: You have some kind of reason to be here for an industry or the place who you're working for is going to one of the major industry events here. Obviously, the convention center stuff.
1: Aquarium, coming to see the aquarium.
2: Or you're coming to see the aquarium. You're coming to see the Orioles. You're coming to Washington, D.C., most likely, and you're going to spend a day or two into Baltimore. That's the big tourism aspect to me. For someone from Bel Air driving down to go see, you know, Toby Keith or something like that. I'm sorry. Toby Keith's dead. I guess it would be Toby Keith.
1: That's just terrible.
2: It would be somebody else. I don't know. Brad Paisley. That would not be, to me,
1: you can holograph him.
2: A major tourist activity. That's just bringing people into your city, which should be happening on a regular basis anyway.
1: But if it wasn't, and I'm not believing that this 28 million represents the bulk of what you're saying. I believe a lot of it is from outside the city. But even if it is representing a regional infusion, right, of folks, that tells you their attitude is different. That tells you the attitude towards coming into the city is a little bit different. Even if it's going through a change at the Inner Harbor where we're not seeing shovels going to the ground until the end of the year, right, and we see the pavilions aren't, you know, what they used to be, and, you know, all the different things in that little heartbeat of the area is different. People are visiting, and they're coming in to do different events. I mentioned CFG, but not just CFG Bank Arena. You have Fells Point. You have, the issues over there, Cross Street Market, that redevelopment that's occurred over there. You have different things that are going on that are pulling in people. And to me, the violent crime issue and some of the issues, even though we talked about issues with juveniles still, it's changing people's perception. Not everybody. There's still some people who aren't going to come. But you know what? They're being replaced. There are other individuals now that are deciding to commercially come in and bring money. And when I look at the amount of money that they generated, and it's a 32% increase from 2019. That's pre-pandemic. We're not talking about pandemic. We're talking about pre-pandemic. So the pandemic had no impact on those numbers. That tells me a lot. That's huge.
2: I guess I will feel like you've turned a corner when I know that people are going just to go, not for an event. And it just seems
1: but
2: to
1: Baltimore,
2: me,
1: isn't that city
2: judging
1: that does
2: from
1: that?
2: From what the way that it is being reported on, it is for events at the arena and obviously the Ravens games and what's going on at the Hippodrome. You're talking about events that are being that are here and
1: have been
2: here for quite
1: some
2: time.
1: But we've never been. That's what I used to represent all of downtown area. That was my district, and I used to meet with the convention center. We were never a tier one convention city or a tier one visit city. When people look at cities like Las Vegas, for instance, or Ocean City, whatever, people go there for a week or longer. People come here for a day, maybe two. And we have to accept what we are when it comes to the type of and once you embrace and accept that, you can grow there. You can grow who you attract once you understand who is coming to your city to spend disposable income.
2: Right, but what's the big difference is you've got an arena now that people like that has been renovated and that artists love.
1: Yes, they do.
2: So you've got that working to your advantage that you didn't have for many, many, many years. And so it is, well, what can you do then if that's the case, if you're getting an extra 1 million, 2 million people a year because of CFG Bank Arena for concerts and other venues or other events then you have to look at it and say, well, if that's having that big of an impact, what can we do to the convention center to try and get people to come in droves like they used to back in, the 1980s and 1990s?
1: And that's what they're talking about. But at the same time, though, you've got to recognize we're not in the 1980s and not in the 1990s, and we don't have the other attractions yet. Could be coming with the new Inner Harbor redevelopment from what's going on with David Bramble. But what can we do to build, as you said, on this number? On this 6% increase to keep that group coming. And I do think that, this basketball tournament that, we had them on, Brian, when they first came to Baltimore, the CIAA basketball tournament, which is now an annual event down at the CFG Bank Arena, is drawing a lot of folks from not Baltimore because these teams are coming from all over.
2: Well, that is definitely, that's tourism.
1: Right.
2: Because those teams are coming from out of state. There's not even a team in Baltimore. So
1: but
2: everybody's
1: who's to
2: coming
1: tell you,
2: state.
1: Though, once these teams and their families come here, they don't go, this is a pretty nice, I might want to come back here to go to an event. See, those are the types of things where you build on repeat customers, so to speak, coming back once they've had the experience one time to come in for a basketball game or something like that. I just felt everybody, this is one of those situations where this is a good news story for the city of Baltimore. This is a story that you can build upon when you say more people are visiting, I mean a lot more than before, and are enjoying themselves. They're enjoying themselves. They're doing things that you, want to do when you're taking a break.
2: Yeah. But that is like not even a mid-tier basketball tournament, right?
1: No, it's not.
2: My point is that can you imagine if you could get like an NCAA tournament or a Big Ten tournament?
1: It
2: you never would get because it doesn't hold enough people.
1: I'm going to say again, that is what we used to have an AHL hockey team, the Baltimore Clippers. I'll never forget it. We had they said, why don't we go for an NHL tournament? You're not going to get one because we're not an NHL city. You're going to get what your city can market to with disposable income. We're a minor league hockey town. And the Baltimore Clippers did great. They would sell out, 4,000 or 5,000 or whatever. It was great. But if you try to play out of your league, Brian, if you're not staying in your lane, you end up failing.
2: Well, that's a different story, though. I mean,
1: it's the same thing.
2: No, it's not, because the basketball tournament is a one week event for the year.
1: But you don't have the ability, Brian.
2: You're going to be able to draw people into that. A hockey team is something that you have to do every single day.
1: But we don't have the room or the space to handle the NCAA tournament, is what I'm saying. We've got to be a smaller type of draw than that. Because we don't have the ability, hotel room.
2: You do know that if the football stadium were a dome, you could easily have the NCAA Final Four in Baltimore.
1: Probably. But where would the people be coming from? Philly,
2: DC, they'd come from all over the country. They would be sold out. I mean, it doesn't matter where those events are.
1: Right.
2: They're going to sell out. We just don't have the venue for it, which is understandable because we don't have a professional basketball team or a professional hockey team. All I'm saying is that in order to get these day trippers for these events, you got to have the events. And the events are what matter. And the fact that they've changed the arena to something that people really want to go to because it's nice and that artists want to go to is fantastic. Mm-hmm. So the next step is obviously to try and get the convention center back to a place where it is a destination to draw more people in.
1: You have more people texting. I knew this was going to happen. C4, Brian, I do not believe the numbers. I look for places other than Baltimore for concerts, festivals, et cetera, and it's solely because of safety. It's easy enough to travel to PA or Western Maryland for entertainment and of Cadenceville, and I get it. You're not in this 28 million. You're not in this number. And I get it for those who say what their individual's decision has been, and that's been the norm for many. I bet you, and you just didn't comment that this year, you've been acting that way for a few years, particularly after the 2015, you know, riots following the death of Freddie Gray. A lot of people stop going downtown. Businesses close. I get it. Hotels are closing. That doesn't mean, though, that we haven't seen this turn around a little bit.
2: Yeah. I mean, I've never been scared to go into Baltimore for anything, but especially to go to an event.
1: Right.
2: Never. I mean, CFG Bank Arena, I've been there twice since they redeveloped it. It's great.
1: It's good.
2: Good for music. Yeah. I went to a comedy show there as well. It was fine. I mean, the surrounding area is not the greatest.
1: No, it isn't.
2: They need to build that up. But, I mean, it's just as convenient to go there as it would be to go to where the Wizards play.
1: Right.
2: You know?
1: Exactly.
2: And M&T Bank Stadium is just as convenient and safe as it is to go to where
1: the certain people aren't going to come back in. I get that. But there are others who are filling that space up.
2: Yeah. Okay, this is a good point, though, C4. You have to ask this one. If tourism is up, why are downtown hotels closing?
1: Downtown hotels are closing for the main part. You're talking about old hotels. These old hotels are closing because I don't believe that they're up to what they need to be to keep people. I think you need a more modern hotel experience for a lot of folks. Look at the hotels that are closed. They're very old. And I don't think they've had the right investment to update them as to a nice place you'd like to stay.
2: And there's nothing going on around
1: there.
2: That's
1: true. Absolutely.
2: And people are coming in. They want to stay at a nice hotel. They're going to stay at Harbor
1: but
2: Place.
1: As I told you, I'm not talking about the people that stay for a week. I'm talking about the people that stay for a day, maybe two.
2: I got news for you. Nobody stays in Baltimore for a week.
1: I do. I live here. Bye.
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10: Traffic and weather.
12: There's some long-term construction ongoing on 95 up in Harford County, heading south between Route 543 and Route 24. The left lane is closed, heading southbound. Northbound, also the construction set up a little bit past Route 24, but not seeing as much volume as you travel north. BW Parkway, sluggish, heading south between Arundel Mills Boulevard and Route 32. 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WBAL TV 11 weather, cloudy and cool. Today, chance of showers, high of 63, overnight low of 45. Sunny tomorrow, high close to 70. Currently here on TV Hill, it's cloudy and 55. 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
2: All right, TJ Smith in the house. The show's coming up next, 10 to 2, right here on WBAL. So we were talking about Tupac bobblehead. Big crowd there Friday night. And, Friday. Friday.
1: They started piling up there during my show.
14: And how about the resales? How about what we're watching?
2: Yeah, people we know are selling this thing for over $100 that they got for free.
14: More power to them. You know, Orioles lost the series to the Oakland A's or whatever they are.
1: Sacramento.
14: Whatever. Yeah. But one of the places that Tupac called home was Oakland.
1: Mm-hmm.
14: And we celebrated with California music on Friday night.
1: Yes, didn't like that.
14: Tonight, are we going to play Jay-Z and Alicia Keys' Empire State of Mind?
1: New York. We wouldn't dare.
14: Yeah, so I think that was a big miss. We played Oakland A's at home probably once this season, right?
2: Right.
14: And that's the game we decided to give away the bobblehead.
1: Well, that's what I said on Friday, was this all was kind of coordinated to have it done when Oakland was in town.
14: But people loved their bobbleheads.
1: They did. They lined up for
14: them. Absolutely love them. And, you know, people love giveaways, first of all. But I think, as we know, the most popular ones are the bobbleheads, the Hawaiian shirts, the floppy hats. And people, and now, of course, they've added the hockey jerseys and the soccer jerseys. And I often say it on my show in jest a bit, but people risk their life to go get those bobbleheads
1: because
14: people say they're scared to go to the city for certain things. They ain't scared to sit out to get their bobbleheads.
1: Almost 40,000 folks showed up, according to the Orioles.
14: And 20,000 ain't get a bobblehead.
1: Right, exactly.
2: So are you saying we shouldn't be able to claim Tupac as one of our own? Like, is that from ball? I mean,
1: I said that. He didn't have to say it. Let me say it. He's not one of our own. I'll say it. Okay. You know?
14: I'm a father of the city.
1: He's not one of us.
2: Is he a Californian? I mean,
1: he's everywhere, man.
14: He could be an army brat type.
1: Exactly.
14: No offense.
1: He was transient.
14: I don't know that he in his 25 years of life, made it very like Baltimore.
1: If
14: this is the case, I mean, DMX is probably next up because he has Baltimore ties as well. So there's that. But whatever, it's a great giveaway. It brought a bunch of people to the yard, and that's fun. DMX. I think it's a bigger conversation about the ties to Baltimore, and it's fine. I mean, you know, School of Arts loves them, of course.
1: And, they do. So and he did go there. Jada Pinkett went there too. Bobblehead night?
2: She's not as important.
1: I mean,
2: it's a cultural phenom. And obviously the stuff around his death, right, the controversy and all that stuff, that makes it that much more interesting. Yeah. I just think from a marketing standpoint, it was brilliant.
1: It was actually brilliant.
2: And absolutely. I think they're looking for
14: I mean, think about it. I mean, yes, you can go on and see some other bobbleheads for sale when they give them away, like last year. I think it was a May the 4th one.
1: Right.
14: You see, you have different themes and people like them as collector's items. And this is one that you're not going to get another Tupac bobblehead night at Oregon Park.
1: Right.
14: You know? So that's going to probably make the value of it a little bit more.
1: So you wore your Baltimore Orioles hat, and getting to the game, we did get a game yesterday, but this team continues to disappoint when it comes to defense and things that, like Friday night, should have been a win.
14: Yeah.
1: I mean, Kyle Bradish pitches the best game so far this season and loses, not because of his own fault, because of the fielding behind him.
14: On the bright side, Kyle Bradish pitched a great game.
1: Yeah.
14: So hopefully he can keep this up and it'll be a trend.
1: It doesn't get you a W, though.
14: Yeah, it doesn't get you a W, but, you know, I don't know. I guess this is one of those things, kind of come to grips with it. It's kind of similar. We talked about it a little earlier today. Kind of similar to what the Ravens were facing last year, where we saw a down Kansas City team, a down Buffalo Bills team. And you look at the American League, and they're not out of it by any stretch because it's a down year. So you look at the sky could be the limit for this team if they could get it together. And, you know, that's the thing. Can they get it together?
1: What you got coming up?
14: Yeah, a lot went on this weekend. And speaking, we talk about downtown. I mean, home game, you want to roll out the red carpet for visitors who come in. And who comes and travels with the A's, though? But for anybody who might have come to visit. But the 40,000 who piled up. But there was a shooting near Lexington Market.
1: Yep.
14: User-friendly areas, as I often say. A man stabbed on Light Street. A man assaulted near the Hippodrome.
1: Yep.
14: Another user-friendly area just adjacent to the Lexington Market. And again, these are the areas you want to really
1: drive people
14: protect
1: to.
14: And get people there. And these types of things, however isolated they might be, not sure if these are random or targeted incidents, you know, whatever the case might be, it doesn't really provide that level of comfort. A 10-year-old fell in a harbor, right?
1: I heard about this, but
14: the thing I want to talk about this is
1: riding a bike, weren't they?
14: Yeah, riding a bike and no supervision. I mean, 10-year-old should have supervision in the water at that time of night, you would think. But whatever, putting that aside, things worked as they should have. Mm-hmm. Somebody had saw it happen.
1: Jumped
14: life
1: in.
14: Preserver, mm-hmm. threw it out there, got the kid.
1: Okay.
14: If they didn't know where those preservers, I say life preserver, the ring, we could be talking about a tragedy. So is this a great, for instance, let's make sure we have more of those available, and you can see them. So we'll get to that. State parks and registering at those state parks, they might be rolling out more of that at our state parks. We know you have to do it now for Sandy Point. They started that last year, and a lot of people seem to like it. But does that take away any of the spontaneity of, I want to go to the park today? And if you didn't register, would you maybe not be able to get in? Deal or no deal? This is a familiar refrain on Mondays, it seems. No deal this weekend with Iran, according to the White House. So we might hear from President Trump today as something going on. So, you know, that'll be one of the first things he brings up. And 25% of Americans believe that the assassination attempts were faked.
1: That's incredible. Brian and I were talking about it.
2: Yeah. The number is even higher. The last one, the White House Correspondents' Dinner. Mm. It was like 46% of Democrats in a poll.
14: Incredible. Wow. Fake. Well, we'll get into some of the reasons why people might think that. So we'll do that. And the hantavirus, are you guys concerned about this at all?
1: Because
14: we're downplaying
1: it. As long as you keep your distance, I'm fine.
14: I think it's interesting. We're downplaying it and saying how it doesn't, back and forth. It's not as easy. But how did all these people end up getting symptoms of it if they weren't directly with the person who originally had it?
1: There are questions. Right.
14: Interesting.
1: T.J. Smith coming up.
2: There's somebody who went on a cruise in this building that's coming back. I don't think we should allow him to come back.
14: That's right.
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6: The construction activity continues on 95 up in Hartford County, heading south between Route 543 and Route 24. The left lane is closed, heading southbound. BW Parkway, still a little bit of a struggle getting south. Starting from Arundel Mills Boulevard, off and on delays continue as you head down toward Route 32. And up in Hartford County near Bel Air, the utility work continues along Bel Air Road northbound, Route 1, right before Route 24. Looks like that right lane is closed and traffic is squeezing by through that work zone. WBAL TV 11 weather, cloudy and cool today. Chance of showers, high of 63. Overnight, low of 45. Sunny skies tomorrow, high close to 68. Currently here on TV Hill, it's cloudy and 55. I'm Tony Thornton, WBAL News Radio, 1090 and FM 101.5.
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1: It's going to be very interesting, Brian, to see over the next, I don't know, day or so, how President Trump, if there is a press conference today, handles this response from Iran and what comes next. Like, do we restart Project Freedom? What do we do next?
2: Well, the Saudis didn't want us to continue Project Freedom, so that's the reason why we stopped. Because, once again, it's more of a Saudi war than it is Israeli war, though that's never really mentioned too much in the media. Mm-hmm. Look, I just think that we're in this cycle. This is what we're going to be dealing with for a while. Like day to day, it's like the stock market. Day to day, things will change. There'll be good days, there'll be bad days, but this thing isn't ending anytime soon.
1: No.
2: There's, again, two ways for that to end. It is either military victory or a deal. And I think we have decided we're not going to do a military victory because it's too costly.
1: And if gas prices, might get into this a little more tomorrow, if gas prices keep hovering at $4.50 as we're entering the summer months, what does that do for travel? Like, how do people adjust or change what they do?
2: I don't know. A lot of these vacations are already planned, but the spontaneity probably goes away. So the NFL has announced the Sunday night football game for week one. You know, they're going to leak this out. This is what they do. They just
1: are
2: so good at this kind of stuff. Mm-hmm. It's going to be the Cowboys and Giants. So you'll get to see John Harbaugh on his primetime debut with the Giants. Sunday night football to kick things off on September 13th. And we believe that the Ravens and Cowboys will play week three in Brazil. So
1: that New York Giants at home on that game. It's going to be in New York. That Sunday night game.
2: Yeah. So then the Giants Cowboys usually wind up playing opening day a lot. So, but that'll be an interesting game.
1: Should be interesting to see exactly what happens. Well, we play the Yankees, so let's see what happens with the Yankees.
2: And we don't
1: just come off a sweep, by the way. The Brewers just swept
2: them. Yeah, and we don't know who's pitching tomorrow yet.
1: No.
2: for the Orioles.
1: Could be committee.
2: And Brandon Young's pitching tonight.
1: He's looked pretty good. He had that one blow up.
2: Yeah.
1: But he's looked pretty good. Oof. Anyway, everyone, keep your toes, fingers crossed, everything. Hopefully we can make it through. Thanks. Appreciate it, Zach.
2: Thank you, Zach.
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7: High clouds and some rain in spots. Right now it's 55 in Baltimore. Good morning. Coming up, city council takes aim at smoke shops that might be selling to kids, a shooting near Lexington Market on Mother's Day, and a deadly crash in Anne Arundel County. But first, the latest from ABC News. It's 10 o'clock.
15: From ABC News, I'm Brian Clark. The man accused of trying to attack the White House Correspondents' Dinner while armed with guns and knives last month pleaded not guilty today to federal charges. Cole Tomas Allen's attorney said they also might seek to have the prosecution removed because they were potential victims and because of their close ties to President Trump. On social media Sunday, the president called Iran's latest offer to end the war totally unacceptable, says ABC's chief Washington correspondent Jonathan Carl.
16: President Trump didn't say what specifically he objected to in Iran's counteroffer, but the future of Iran's nuclear program has been the major sticking point from the beginning. The president has sent mixed messages on Iran's nuclear material. In an interview last month, he said he didn't care about removing Iran's remaining stockpile of enriched uranium, saying, quote, "That's so far underground, I don't care about that."
15: Iran will be a topic of the president's trip to China this week. It was a trip home for 17 Americans from the Dutch ship impacted by hantavirus. And the CDC says one of those passengers has since tested positive. ABC's Victor Oquendo's in Omaha, Nebraska, near the National Quarantine Unit.
17: The American who tested for the Andes strain of the virus is being treated by the university's biocontainment unit. The CDC initially announcing there will be no mandatory quarantine for those who aren't showing symptoms. They will be allowed to either go home and self-monitor for 42 days or stay at the quarantine center. Those remaining Americans, among the last group of passengers allowed to leave the Dutch cruise ship.
15: And the ship's captain, Jan Dobrogoski, released a message thanking everyone.
18: I've witnessed your caring, your unity, and quiet strength amongst everybody on board, guests and crew alike.
15: Authorities in Colorado have not said if they've identified the person who gained access to a runway at Denver International Airport Friday and was struck by a Frontier Airlines plane as it took off. 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
7: Good morning, I'm Bob Costantini. At a meeting late this afternoon, Baltimore City Council is set to take up a bill to bring more regulation and possible punishment to smoke shops that sell to minors.
19: The bill targets smoke shops that have already been cited for selling cannabis and other products deemed illegal. The so-called padlock legislation allows the city to move faster with a more timely hearing, and if the business does not come into compliance, it would be shut down. The city council president says they create unsafe conditions, namely by selling to minors. Phil Yakubuski, WBAL News Radio, 1090 and FM 101.5.
7: And check back with WBAL tomorrow morning for a report on what the council does later on today. On Mother's Day, near a church celebrating it, a man was shot on the street in Baltimore City. WBAL TV's Kara McGuire has more.
20: We go to Baltimore especially for events, so hearing like these type of events happening kind of around the corner, it's kind of like
21: scary.
22: People in Baltimore are reacting to a shooting near Lexington Market on Mother's Day. Police say a 30-year-old man was shot in the 200 block of Marion Street in broad daylight. They say he then walked to the 200 block of North Utah Street where they were notified.
23: It's okay until it's not, to be honest with you.
7: State police continue investigating a fatal crash in Anne Arundel County on Sunday.
24: 33-year-old Yolanda Hardy pronounced dead at the scene of that crash that happened on Dorsey and Telegraph Roads at around 1:15 in the morning Sunday. According to police, a Chevy Camaro came speeding down the road, struck a Mazda. The force of that collision sent the Camaro into the intersection, where it then hit a Ford Explorer and an MTA bus. Police believe impairment and speed contributed to the crash. However, the investigation continues. Caitlin Bancroft, WBAL News Radio 1090 and FM 101.5.
7: A 10-year-old boy riding along the Light Street Harbor Walk area rode right into the water, police say, Sunday afternoon. Someone threw a life preserver and the boy was eventually pulled out and taken to a hospital to check his condition. WBAL News Time is 10:04.
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5: Traffic.
12: Let's take a look at this long-term construction that's set up right now. 95 up in Hartford County. Southbound between Route 543 and Route 24. The left lane is closed. So if you're coming down from the Travel Plaza on 95, expect to see some brake lights in front of you as you head through this work zone. Get over to the right, of course. There's also some utility work up in Bel Air. It's on Bel Air Road heading northbound just prior to Route 24. The right lane is closed. 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
5: Weather.
24: Widespread steady rainfall expected along and east of I-95 through this afternoon, with most of the activity tapering off late tonight. Clouds will clear from northwest to southeast this evening, with temperatures steadily dropping into the mid-40s overnight. Tuesday afternoon, mostly sunny and pleasant day with a high of 68. 70 returning Wednesday afternoon, but also with a chance of showers and even a few thunderstorms in the afternoon. I'm meteorologist Delina Lee on WBAL News Radio 1090 and FM 101.5.
7: Right now here on TV Hill, it's 54 and a cloud-filled sky above us. The Orioles kick off a three-game series with the Yankees tonight at Orioles Park, with WBAL's pregame coverage beginning after the news at 5:30 p.m. and first pitch at 6:35. 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
14: And a very good Monday morning to you all. I hope all of you mothers out there had a fantastic weekend and you were treated the way you should have been treated, and maybe how you're treated every day of the year, but hopefully your special day was nice. It was pretty good weather, a little bit of sprinkles later on in the evening, but for the most part, the day was pretty nice, so hope you got an opportunity to enjoy it. Well, with all that being said, a lot to get into today. Throughout the show, we'll talk a bit about some local stuff to start our show today and get into the Iran war at the 11 o'clock hour. We might hear from President Trump at some point today. And if it's something related to the war, we'll try to bring that to you, of course. And this hantavirus, I want to talk about that. We'll do that maybe around the noon hour today. And I'm curious as to what your thoughts are when we get to that point. Is it as, you know, not a big deal as we are hearing, or are you a little bit more concerned than what might be being shared with us? Again, we'll get into that around 12, because kind of skeptical a little bit about it, at least as we're seeing the transmission of how it seems to have occurred between the individuals on the boat and now the Americans that are home, and two Americans are showing signs, one that is positive and another is showing signs of it. So we'll get into that around the noon hour, even though, again, the risk apparently very, very low for any widespread transmission, but we'll talk about it. Anyway, we're going to start, though. A big weekend in Baltimore. Weather was nice, generally speaking, and we have an Orioles homestand, a lot going on. And I always say, and it's a saying, if it's predictable, it's preventable in certain ways when you think about certain things. So we talk often, you hear me mention often about those user-friendly areas, those areas of the city in particular that have had long-standing problems that most people who spend a week can say, yeah, that's a little unusual, a little unnerving. I don't particularly care for that environment. Now, we have a competing interest that will say that's part of the culture, that's the way it is, what are you afraid of, et cetera. Now, again, when we think about what we're trying to do overall, we're trying to garner more people to come in town and spend money. Because that's good for the coffers of the city, which in turn is good for the residents of the city and the businesses and more, right? So that's part of what you want to do is at least show that these areas are safe. And look, let's be real. You go to certain places. We've heard the stories about New Orleans and you certain areas in New Orleans that are problems. But you're not generally going to the lower Ninth Ward where a disproportionate amount of their problems exists, where when you hear about the violence that's occurring in New Orleans, where they might be among one of the more dangerous places, it's not the French Quarter that's being talked about. I've been to New Orleans multiple times, and I've never felt unsafe. And you can walk and traverse your way around from their stadium to the French Quarter to a lot of their touristy areas and generally not feel unsafe. Now, we know we've had some big terrorist-type attacks down in that area. We've had some occasion where things occur. Of course, it's not gonna, you're not immune to it. But generally speaking, you don't feel unsafe. I think people probably generally feel okay in Baltimore, but at the same time, there also is strength in numbers, right? So when you're in an area that starts to feel like, you're on Howard Street, for instance, like, whoa, it's no businesses to duck into. The clientele that's out here all seem to either be on the sales end of the street pharmaceuticals or the user end of the street pharmaceuticals. It's not the most appealing. And then you add the grime part, whether it be trash, whether it be spray paint, vacant buildings, whatever. It might start making you feel a bit uneasy because to the layperson, if a business doesn't want to be here, why the heck am I here? So you look at New Orleans and you're not walking through these desolate areas. You're walking through areas where businesses said, hey, we're good, you're good. And that's kind of the trade-off. But when you have big events, violent events happen at some of these areas that have had the long-standing issues, the concern starts to rise. And I am a believer, and the fortress has to be protected. Now, that doesn't mean that the communities aren't protected, but your fortress, which is an economic engine that churns a ton of money in and out for the city to address a number of needs, has to be protected. We saw a man shot near Lexington Market on Sunday morning, Mother's Day morning, man shot. This is daytime hours, right? And it goes back to, once again, how surprised can we really be? We should take it super serious, but it's a problem. It's a problem when you consistently seem to see these types of events taking place. Here's Kara McGuire, WBAL-TV, talking about this incident. Listen.
6: Well, Kyrie, police say this happened around noon near Lexington Market. And if you're familiar with the area, you know it's pretty busy there around that time. Now, people we spoke with today tell us that they're sad to hear that this happened, and especially on a day when many are celebrating.
20: We go to Baltimore especially for events. So hearing like these type of events happening kind of around the corner, it's kind of like
8: scary.
22: People in Baltimore are reacting to a shooting near Lexington Market on Mother's Day. Police say a 30-year-old man was shot in the 200 block of Marion Street in broad daylight.
14: Yeah, and if you think about this area in particular, think about the setup. Yesterday's Orioles game started at 1:30, if I'm not mistaken. And if you're a person who takes the subway, as a matter of fact, I happen to be one of the days of the weekend, it could be yesterday, but one of the days of the weekend, I was down at the light rail stop, and I saw, it was earlier in the morning, and I saw a lot of Oriole fans getting on the light rail train to head downtown. That train was already packed. It was a couple hours before the game started. If you're taking the subway to the game, the station that you get off at most of the time is Lexington Market, and you see droves of people walking the few blocks down to, Utah Street to the Oriole Park at Camden Yards. This happened around noon. So that is an image that some might have ultimately saw as a result of this taking place. And that is a problem, in my opinion, because here we go again. Now, how do you address these issues? Do we have what I would call like a buffer zone? This is the path that so many people are going to traverse as we have a huge event going on. And are we spread out enough from a public safety standpoint to instill a level of comfortability for those who are visiting the city for the purposes of an Orioles game? Because something like this could be enough that you say, I can't do it anymore. I can't do it again. And that's frustrating and upsetting to me because I'm tired of seeing it around some of the institutions, the anchors for the areas, because that ultimately is what could drive more people out. And, you know, as I've said before, I'm bullish, but we have to be very specific and very, very deliberate as to what we're going to do and how we're going to do it. And keeping these areas safe, I think it's very important. 410-467-WBAL, 410-467-9225 on the GreenSolutionsRemodeling.com text line if you were down, out, and about in any of these areas or your thoughts on this. Here's more from Kiara McGuire.
22: They say he then walked to the 200 block of North Utah Street where they were notified.
23: It's okay until it's not, to be honest with you. It's not something constantly going on. Yeah, I know there are other parts of the country that are far more dangerous, but it is okay until it's not. You know, you'll have something that happened, and it always happens really quick. You know, somebody's hurt, you'll hear someone's yelling about something, hear people fighting over something.
14: Yeah, and I hear what this person's saying, and generally speaking, we might be on a similar sheet of music, but it's happening too much. And in areas that we can all look at. How often have I talked about the area around the Lexington Market? It's unfortunate for Lexington Market because guess what? These aren't occurring inside of Lexington Market. These aren't occurring because of the clientele that's drawn to Lexington Market itself. It's the area around it. They happen to be the big boys on that block. So every time something happens in the vicinity near Lexington Market, and that's unfortunate. But what do people do as a result? They make decisions. They say either I'm going to go or I'm not. So I look at this, and this is what I've been saying from years. When it comes to people who we would love to get, if you live in the suburbs and you want to come in town, you don't want to hear stories like this. Now, there are going to be some local officials that say, well, if you're too scared, whatever. That's not the way to do it. If you run a business and you're going on Google and you see on the Google reviews, area is not too safe. Love the food, but I'm not going back because area is not too safe of that particular business. Well, you might want to do something to encourage your clientele that it is, in fact, safe because we want to make it the best place possible. Or did we ultimately put lipstick on a pig and make it a nice building, a nice place with nice options, but you're going to continue to get the same clientele? We'll come back with some more on this, plus a couple of other incidents that took place. And also want to talk about that child that fell into the Baltimore Harbor. Did we learn something out of this incident that could have ended up tragic but did not? All that and more coming up here on the TJ Smith Show.
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22: Traffic and weather.
12: There's some road work set up on 95 heading southbound, a little bit past Route 543, heading down toward Route 24 between those two points. The left lane is closed, seeing delays, making your way down from the Travel Plaza. Meantime, there's utility work over in Bel Air nearby. It's on Bel Air Road northbound just prior to Route 24. The right lane is closed. And along 895, right near O'Donnell Street, apparently heading southbound, there's a little bit of construction activity off to the shoulder area. Traffic does slow. Looks like it's a mobile work crew that's heading south along 895 this morning. WBAL-TV 11 weather, cloudy and cool today with a chance of showers, high of 63. Overnight, low of 45. Sunny skies tomorrow, high close to 68. Currently, it's 54 here on TV Hill. 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
0: All right, welcome back to the show and talking about some of the events that occurred this weekend. Unfortunately, not the very best events to talk about, obviously. But as you think about some of what we're trying to do here and what you want, you know, you think about if you're building something. One of the first things you do is survey, you know, you level the land. You're not going to build on a slope, right? Or if that's going to require some different levels of architecture if you have to do it that way. But you survey the land, you might have to clear it out of trees and debris, flatten it out as best you can to make it this blank canvas that's the easiest to work on. So if you have the ability to do it, that's what you do. Now, we can look at areas of Baltimore in a similar fashion. Downtown Baltimore right now is going through a transformation. So you can look at downtown proper. You can look at the Inner Harbor. You can look at the area around Lexington Market as well. It's something going on there. We think about the cultural institution of the Hippodrome, right? The Hippodrome has a number of concerts, off-Broadway concerts and plays and everything else that goes on there. And it's a great venue that I've been to a multitude of times over the past few years. And to get more and more people coming in, which they still do. And I tell you, I know I'm going to get the text message today. That's why I don't come in the city. Well, 40,000 of your friends do to get a bobblehead. People risk their lives for a bobblehead. Generally speaking, of course, you're safe. Generally speaking. However, I'm talking about the image. There's never, you know, it's never enough, right? You're never going to have enough. It's never going to be, yeah, we have more than enough tourists. But I know that there are other states out there that have talked about, you know, Hawaii. We've even heard tourists are overrunning the island in certain areas. We're not going to be saying that anytime soon here, Baltimore. There's too many tourists. We need to get rid of you. No, we want to bring as many people. When I say tourists, I think I'm using that word a little bit too loosely, because if you're in the metropolitan area and you just want to come in town for a show, come in town for a play, come in town for a dinner, a game, that should be a normal occurrence, which it is in many other cities and towns across the United States. But when we have significant issues like a 12 o'clock shooting, PM shooting, near Lexington Market, where a bunch of people are getting off the train to walk to the game. That's a problem. When juveniles stab a man on Light Street in downtown Baltimore, it just reemphasizes that whole idea of this is what can happen. This is what people have been contending against for a long time. Here's more from Karen McGuire.
4: It's not really that surprising. There have been a few events in my time here. I've been attending this church for about 3-4 years now. I've been here all times of day, 5 a.m. in the morning, 12 a.m. at night. You see sometimes the craziest stuff. You see victims of stab wounds walking to the hospital by themselves.
5: Police say the victim was taken to the hospital and is expected to be okay. But those who frequent the area say they're not surprised.
6: It's just absolutely scary. Your life can change in a split second, you know, and it shouldn't be like that.
7: It really shouldn't. It's really sad. It absolutely is, you know, that someone's child who was victim.

0: victimized and the perpetrator is someone's child who is struggling and clearly needs help. And I hope both get the help they need.
1: Well, I mean, the help that they need is prison. You know, when we think about the audacity of someone doing this, and you never know. And the thing about it is, it's not necessarily a big surprise, because if you ever go down there, I'll tell you about my times going down there, and we see the open air drug market. And what comes with open air drug markets? You have violence that's associated with open air drug markets. That's just the nature of the business, right? And if we leave it unchecked, then the expectation is things like this are going to happen. So this goes back to the conversation. This is why I push back against the mayor when he says you work your way up. No, if we allow this to fester and allow the little corner boys to operate with impunity, it feels like, then this is what you're going to unfortunately see more of. And that's why you go out and say, no, we're not going to allow this to continue to be a user-friendly community. It's unacceptable. Period, point blank, end of story.
2: Still, on a day that's meant for celebration, some say they're sad to hear about this incident.
3: This is my mother. I just had like an emotional talk with my family and stuff, and to see if things can change in just an instant, that is terrifying. It doesn't mix well at all. It makes me feel scared, and it makes me a little less optimistic about things, because as I'm hearing this, I'm like, wow, okay, so me and my mother and my family and probably about hundreds or thousands of other people were sitting in a building kind of not so far from here watching a play. Like, anything can happen.
2: Well, anyone with information on this incident is asked to reach out to police.
1: Todd, Reisterstown said Columbia, Maryland, and mostly flatter and less developed Howard County, away from the crime element downtown, is the place. Along the 95 Central is a central location to surrounding counties and Baltimore, and they have a big venue out there, again, that they get concerts at as well. Let's hear from Kevin in Odenton. Kevin, good morning. You're on WBAL.
4: How you doing? Good morning, TJ. So I went to New Orleans a month ago. 5 days, my hotel was parallel one block from the Bourbon Street. Walked around like 2 miles square, Jackson Square, felt safe. I'm not going to the harbor and walk 2 miles to Bito Railroad. It's way, New Orleans, I feel, is way safer than Charm City.
1: Yeah, and thank you for sharing, Kevin. And to expand upon what Kevin, I say this all the time. I bring it up about the Howard Street corridor, and he brings up a great point about B&O as a for instance. The walkability is, and this kind of goes back to even real estate. If you take a 1 mile radius, I mean, he goes, expands it out to 2 miles, depending on which side of that 1 mile radius you're on. Generally speaking, it's very difficult to find a 1 mile radius that you would let your 10-year-old go ride their bike and you not worry about if they go that way versus this way. And that connectability is something that we have to work on to really buffer those areas where it's not user friendly for those who want to sell drugs and those who want to come and enact revenge on those who are selling the drugs out there. It's, we can't have that. Unfortunately, we continue to allow it. And that is where my beef comes in when it comes to investigations. No, the impatience for an investigation is understandable when you continuously see the open-air drug market and the ongoing problems that exist in a particular area. Come back with a little bit more on this and another situation that took place, another two situations that took place downtown that we'll talk about as well. If you want to join us, you can. 410-467-WBAL here on the TJ Smith Show on WBAL News Radio 1090 and FM 101.5.
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6: Thick clouds in the sky, rain possible in spots in central Maryland, and it's 56. Good morning, I'm Bob Costantini. Baltimore City Council is set to begin the process of more regulation and possible punishment of smoke shops in the city. At a meeting late this afternoon, the council will consider legislation aimed at shops that sell to minors, and at what point might a shop be shut down legally? A man shot on the street near Lex Lexington Market Sunday was eventually found by police and an ambulance crew several blocks away. The incident was alarming to churchgoers in the area. The victim is expected to survive. A Mother's Day bike ride for a 10-year-old boy riding alone turned into an emergency. The boy rode the bike into the harbor, and someone threw a life preserver to keep him afloat. He was eventually taken in an ambulance for treatment. From the ABC News desk, one of the Americans taken off the hantavirus-plagued cruise ship has tested positive and is being treated and will be held for over 40 days, along with others, at a federal quarantine center in Nebraska. And President Trump is waving off a new peace proposal by Iran as not meeting the essential goal for that country to willingly turn over nuclear material. Nick Testoni breaks down the Ravens' road to the Super Bowl during a special NFL schedule release edition of Sportsline Thursday night from 8 to 11 p.m. I'm Bob Costantini, WBAL News Radio 1090 at FM 101.5.
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12: Traffic and weather.
13: Let's take a look at traffic on Pulaski Highway westbound between Middle River Road and Martin Boulevard. The right lane is closed with construction activity. 895 North, right around the O'Donnell Street exit. There seems to be some activity along that shoulder area. Looks like it was a disabled vehicle and some work being done there as well, but it just cleared it out. So that's good news. So traffic's getting back to normal heading north. And 95 South in Harford County, just south of Route 543, the Belcamp exit, the left lane is closed. Seeing delays as you make your approach through that work zone. I'm Tony Thornton, WBAL News Radio 1090 and FM 101.5.
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14: A man is in the hospital after being stabbed multiple times. Police say it happened on Light Street near McKeldin Plaza just before 11:30 Friday night. The 38-year-old man also had a head injury. Officers say the victim was approached by a group of juveniles who allegedly assaulted and stabbed him. Anyone with information is urged to call police.
1: All right, welcome back. That was Janine Donaldson reporting there in reference to a stabbing that took place on Light Street. It appears that the culprits on that are juveniles who stabbed this man on Light Street, according to the reports. But 38-year-old man who was apparently suffering from those stab wounds into the body and head. And again, This was at 11:20 in the evening. So how young were these people, these kids? And then we talk about when we think about the a curfew as a for instance. Well, if it's not enforced, it makes you ask those questions. How did they, why were they out walking around, running around, whatever, at this time of night as juveniles and committing an offense like this that obviously could have killed them, right? Fortunately, it didn't. But we're once again back in the downtown area. If you think about a late Orioles game and that could go into extra innings, this around the time you might be getting out. You think about a concert or at the CFG Bank Arena or the Hippodrome, which we just talked about, and letting out at this time of night. This is not what you want to run across. Not to sit here and say everything's supposed to be perfect. You're not going to. It should be, but these should be the exceptions as opposed to the rules. And I think many people probably believe right now is more of the rule as opposed to the exception. It's going to happen. You're going to see it on a generally regular basis. And we can look at these particular areas and say, yeah, that's a hotbed. That's a fertile ground for opportunity like this. You know that you could look at other places and say, I'm comfortable walking that way. I guarantee you, and I don't want to put people on Front Street here, but I guarantee if you live in like Locust Point, as a for instance, you probably have a problem taking a late night walk from the top of Locust Point down to the Fort McHenry and back if you decided you wanted to walk. And the likelihood of something happening to you is slim to none, in my opinion, just based on knowing the area and knowing what's happened there. Then you get around to the Inner Harbor and then you get out to the downtown. You might have a little bit of a different perception because of some of what has occurred, and then perhaps the unchecked nature of especially juveniles that are hanging out already violating a curfew, and then you deal with this. 410-467-WBAL, 410-467-9225 on the GreenSolutionsRemodeling.com text line. If you want to chime in there, let's hear from Lee. Happy Monday to you, Lee, on WBAL.
15: Happy Monday, TJ. How you feeling today, sir?
1: Very well. Thank you very much.
15: Wonderful, man. Hope you enjoyed your weekend, your Mother's Day weekend.
1: Indeed.
15: I did myself. Went to go see Michael with the in-laws.
1: Nice.
15: And did a little bowling, too. So
1: Good. Nice. Sounds like a good weekend.
15: Yeah, man. But, back to the crime situation in particular down in downtown Baltimore, because I reside here. I've been down Baltimore for about 3 years downtown. So my suggestion would be and it may sound a little weird, but I would say more cops on the street.
1: If that doesn't sound cops, weird.
15: Yeah, more cops on the street, not riding around in the cars, but boots on the ground in a way. You know, that could kind of slow it down. It may not stop the crime, but at least it could slow it down a little bit. It was a time, I think, around like the stop and frisk area. I can't remember who was the mayor around that time. But
1: early 2000s is what you're going back to Martin O'Malley days.
15: And me being like an ex-street guy, you know, when we seen cops on the street on foot patrol, it would stop us from doing crime. You know, like we wouldn't be in certain areas. We would move to an area where it wasn't no cops. But particular downtown, if you have more boots on the ground and have more cops on the street, it could particularly stop crime and definitely protect, you know, the tourists and people that are downtown shopping and doing other things like going to the Orioles game.
1: Yeah.
15: Like me, for instance, I have never even been inside of the new Lexington Market. I just won't even go up in that area. You know, it's
1: shame on you, Lee. but I understand. Tell me real quick. Tell me why you haven't been to the new Lexington Market. Just articulate that for the audience.
15: What's going on right there? If you go right there, it looks like a mini Penn North. You know, and it's just like I just won't go in there. You know, I don't go anywhere down in that area right there. I stay my butt down there in Federal Hill. So, you know, but yeah, man, just put more cops on the street and patrol the areas so people can feel safe and feel like they want to spend some money in these particular areas, especially if you're throwing up these beautiful buildings. You know, it don't matter how beautiful a building look. If it doesn't look safe enough, you're not going to have people go down in those areas. So my suggestion would be put more cops on the street, not riding their cars, not parked on the corner, but on the street.
1: Yeah. No, thank you very much for that, Lee. And again, That is precisely the reasons I've been mentioning that. And what Lee was also articulating is not the fact that the cops or police are necessarily going to stop crime, but they are a deterrent. That's the word I think you were looking for, Lee. They act as a deterrent, and it might, it's like Raid, really. I mean, you know, you spray the Raid, the roaches ain't going to come. And you keep them away from particular, you keep people who want to do harm away. If you don't want to be around the police officers, then odds are you're probably up to no good. If you don't really care, they're there as a presence and you mind your own business. But that's a perfect example. Somebody who lives downtown, who is bought in and fully sold, he doesn't want to go to that environment because that's not his life. And he knows that the risks are there. And because the risks are there, he's missing out on a lot of good food, good businesses, which many people are because of the psychological aspect related to it. And it's reality also baked into that. Let's keep it real when we say that. Let's hear from Chris in Halethorpe. Good morning to you on WBAL.
16: Hey, good morning, Brother TJ. How you doing today?
1: I'm well. Thank you, sir.
16: Man, you know, my heart goes out to these, to the victims as well as the young people. And I wonder, you know, like a lot of the young people are repeat offenders. They committing crimes with these ankle bracelets on. I don't understand why there's not a stiffer penalty. Because now I'm going to be honest, I have a concealed carry permit.
1: Mm-hmm.
16: And I also carry, but I don't carry my 9mm. I leave that at home. I carry like a, what you would call a pellet gun. As a deterrent, because I don't want to take nobody's life.
1: Yeah, you don't want to deal with that. I can tell you that much.
16: I just want to, like you said earlier, deterrent. That's one thing that's needed on the subway also. I always say, why aren't the MTA cops riding the subway instead of sitting in their vehicles enjoying life? When you put a police presence in a location, it does act as a deterrent, as you stated earlier, about the different types of sprays and stuff that deters insects or rodents. That's what we need, a deterrent downtown. I haven't been downtown since I stopped working down there.
1: Yeah.
16: It didn't bother me because I don't mean no harm. I'm born in the hood, so it don't scare me.
1: No, thank you for that, Chris. And I'm going to expand upon that. People who are used to it are able to navigate those roads and those environments differently than those who aren't. That's part of my point. Are we trying to expand the tax base, or are we just trying to keep the tax base that's always not been worried about some of the concerns? Now, you have to consider, when 400,000 people leave your city over a period of 30, 40 years, The reasons behind that are comfortability. That plays a role in it for sure. So we have to look at it beyond just this particular situation. Like this particular group, you want to expand it. And you want people who maybe generally wouldn't come that come and say, oh, wow, this is great. It's not that bad. They say word of mouth. That was great. No, Leg of the Market, nothing like it used to be. I caught the subway down, got off. There weren't a bunch of drug addicts and drug dealers on the corner as I walked across the street and went in. It was just fine. Versus if their lived experiences, when I got off, they were yelling out the names of the drugs that were for sale, and I had to step over somebody who was leaning because they were high and navigate through them, and that was your experience. Which one do you think is going to get more people to, quote, take the risk? Which is a crazy way to think about how you handle business. No. It's not a risk that you're taking. You're going to patronize something. And if you have to go through a risk to patronize, those people who aren't as familiar as you, Chris, as an example, like Lee brought up, you're going to opt to say, never mind. And unfortunately, I feel like that's the same mentality when it comes to like our public transportation systems, where people have that attitude where, I'd rather drive because of the experiences that I've seen. We'll come back with a little bit more on this. And after 11 o'clock news, get into where we are with the war in Iran. Ceasefire, is it still on or off? But what happened when it comes to what the president wanted this weekend when it comes to a deal that did not take place? We'll get into that and more coming up here on the TJ Smith Show.
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13: Let's take a look at 95 up in Harford County. 95 South, that long-term construction project continues between Route 543 and Route 24. The left lane is closed. Nearby, Bel Air Road, Route 1 northbound, just before Route 24. This is a utility issue, and that blocks the right lane. Traffic is squeezing through there. And also looking at some emergency road work over at Middle River along Pulaski Highway, eastbound between Middle River and White Marsh Boulevard. WBAL TV 11 weather, cloudy and cool today, a chance of showers, high of 63, overnight low of 45. Sunny skies tomorrow, high close to 68. Currently it is cloudy and 54 here on TV Hill. 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
1: All right, welcome back. We're talking just about some of these events that took place over the weekend and certainly frustrating events, of course, because we think about where they occurred. A 20-year-old was also assaulted and robbed by a group of people. And this young man, 20 years old, was on a scooter. This happened in the area of the Hippodrome. And this is about 1 o'clock in the morning that this occurred this past weekend as well. 1 o'clock in the morning, late Saturday, early Sunday morning. So that's when that occurred. And I wouldn't be surprised if this group were juveniles as well. This isn't awfully far from the situation that occurred at the downtown. So downtown on Saturday, this was Friday night, I should say, where 11:20 is when that event occurred. And then the next night, something else occurred. Could be the same group of young people just running around and doing this. And it kind of goes back to, what more are we doing to try to identify young people that are out beyond curfew and just random groups that are hanging out in areas that might not have a lot of business going on at the time? You might have somebody on a scooter who is traversing from one place to another, but that is a concern. And it's a concern that we've been seeing and dealing with for a very long time, and it's frustrating to a large extent. Now, some people have texted in about the vehicles, the police vehicles that might be sitting on the corners. Like somebody brought up, there's a car that sits on the corner of Utah and Saratoga, police car cruiser that sits there. Well, what happens when you don't maybe reinvigorate what their role or responsibility is? Because it might have started as, we need to park a car here. You might remember when Police Commissioner Michael Harrison was still here, the brazen was the words he used at the time, like 4 o'clock in the afternoon, if not a little bit earlier, the five people shot, quintuple shooting, right, that took place right there. And the police were a few hundred feet away in that particular situation. Yeah, that's how they do. If an officer's just standing or sitting in a car, you become noise in the background. You think about this. If you go home today and you rearrange the pictures on your wall, and whoever else lives with you comes in, they're going to notice the pictures on your wall differently than they see them every single day. If you go to work today and they just move a few signs around, move a few desks around, you're going to, boom, notice it. Nothing else other than that has changed. No philosophy changed, nothing. They just moved it around. Could be the we've gone X amount of days without an injury, and they moved that sign from where it always is, that static location, to another place. You might pay a little bit more attention to it, like, oh, wow, let's keep the street going, something along the lines of that. That's kind of how it is when you just post up a car at the same location all the time. Because you know what the bad guys are saying? Oh, they're not going to do nothing. They're here every day. They know. They start to figure out the pattern. This, you've watched this play out in movies. What's the pattern? Okay, every hour on the hour, this security officer walks around, scans his badge, looks around, and keeps it moving. So we have 59 minutes to commit our crime before he's back over here again. And if you don't have an element of surprise available, then that's what you're going to get. Texter says police presence doesn't stop juveniles because even if they're arrested, they're turned loose within hours to offend again. And yeah, you're not lying about that. That is absolutely some of what we've seen for sure. And Texter, I just kind of answered your question. You talked about that Saratoga, Utah. What's the purpose of it? And we talk about the Lexington Market being a block down from where they sit near the metro station. Again, is it a Baltimore police officer, which I think Baltimore police officers used to sit in front of that little convenience store there, and you might have MTA police for the purposes of the metro. But once again, how people feel about that is a problem. Another texter says, I live in Little Italy now for 40 years. Business is bad for the restaurants. Nothing like it used to be. Vaccaro's now closes at 9. Plenty of parking for residents now, but many restaurants have closed. We have seen things get a little bit different down there. You've seen hours change as a result of a lot of what we've seen, unfortunately. So again, a lot of different concerns that need to be and should be addressed. Texter asks, what are the Orioles fans doing before and after games in Baltimore Inner Harbor area? There's still places to go. I mean, I understand. Trust me, I'm not foolish to not know that we don't have some concerns down there. But there are plenty of places to go if you want to walk. And you think there are places on Pratt Street, there are places on the other side, Harbor East. If you want to walk, it's a good day to walk in nice weather. So there are places that people go. And regardless of whatever the state of it is, and the wine festival is going on right now down there, the Wine Village. So there are people that are going to be able to go over to that. So you have a several attractions. The point is, if you want to really give all of those people their bang for their buck, you have to ensure that they're safe while doing it. I don't know. That goes right back to what I've been saying, though, about dealing with the small problems that might look like small, loitering and all that. It doesn't always have to be a large-scale investigation. Just need to be something that's dealt with. There's a new Saturday morning lineup on WBAL. Bruce Elliott gets your Saturday morning started, breaking down the big stories of the week from 7 a.m. to 10 a.m. And then from 10 a.m. to 11 a.m., it's the Savvy Investor with hosts Ryan Connett and Ryan Herbert, tackling the financial issues that matter to you, from your saving for retirement to reducing taxes. And then from 11 a.m. to 2 p.m., get analysis on the latest Orioles and Ravens news with Saturday's Sportsline. 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
0: Traffic and weather.
13: Zoomed on 95 South between Route 543 and Route 24 up in Harford County. The left lane is closed. Seeing delays as you make your approach coming down from the Travel Plaza. Nearby over in Bel Air, there's some utility work being done on Bel Air Road, Route 1. It's in the northbound direction just before Route 24. The right lane is closed there. WBAL TV 11 weather, cloudy and cool today with a chance of showers, high of 63, overnight low of 45. Sunny skies tomorrow, high close to 68. Currently here on TV Hill, it's cloudy and 54. 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
1: All right, we come back. The latest on Iran, deal or no deal, and what's going on with that Strait of Hormuz. And President might be heading out to China in a few days. And what might that bring when it comes to this war and this ceasefire? What is going on with it? 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
2: Cloudy skies, rain in spots, and up to 57 in Baltimore. Good morning, I'm Bob Costantini. Coming up, Baltimore City Council looking to regulate and punish smoke shops more for selling to teens. Shooting near Lexington Market on Sunday, and deadly crash in Anne Arundel County. But first, the latest from ABC News. It's 11 o'clock.
4: From ABC News, I'm Brian Clark. Health officials in Nebraska explaining the plan for the passengers from the cruise ship impacted by hantavirus who returned to the U.S. 15 are in quarantine in Omaha and will be there for at least a few days. Governor Jim Pillen says
6: no one who poses a risk to public health is walking out the front door of the streets of Omaha or beyond.
4: One person who has tested positive is in a biocontainment unit in Omaha. Two other people were flown this morning to Atlanta. One has symptoms, the other is their spouse, and the CDC's Dr. Brendan Jackson explains why.
8: It's a contingency planning reason. They want to make sure that if other of the people that are sort of in the more residential side of that need potential medical care, there is space available. And so by moving other people who may have symptoms to another location, it makes sure there's that space to care for them.
4: The man accused of trying to attack the White House Correspondents' Dinner pleaded not guilty in court today, and attorneys for Cole Allen want the prosecution to be removed. They say that's important because key figures from the prosecution were in the room that night, and they cite their close relationship to President Trump. He heads to China later this week, where he'll meet with Xi Jinping. The war with Iran is expected to be a key topic. ABC's chief Washington correspondent Jonathan Carl says the latest efforts to end the conflict have fallen short.
24: President Trump's rejection of the Iranian counteroffer was swift and absolute. I have just read the response from Iran's so-called representatives. I don't like it, Trump wrote on social media. He went on to call it totally unacceptable.
4: That means the Strait of Hormuz remains closed, and that means gas prices have inched higher. It was another quiet month for home sales, up just 0.2% in April, according to the National Association of Realtors, median sales price up for a 34th month in a row. And as up to 40% of school districts have eliminated or reduced recess, new guidance from the American Academy of Pediatrics finds the ideal amount for kids each day is 20 minutes. You're listening to ABC News.
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2: I'm Bob Costantini. The Baltimore City Council is planning to start working on stronger regulation of smoke shops. The aim is to cut down on sales to minors.
25: The padlock bill being introduced here today in council chambers at City Hall would do just that. Padlock the doors on smoke shops in the city selling illegal products like pot to kids.
26: If they're selling to the youth, I'm about protecting youth.
25: City youth advocate Terry Uncle T. Williams says smoke shops selling pot to kids is a real problem.
26: I got the call about a concerned parent that say they really, really concerned about their children get a hold of some weed that messed them up a little bit.
25: And he hopes the padlock bill will help keep that weed out of the hands of young people here in Baltimore.
2: That's WBAL's Scott Wyckoff. A Mother's Day shooting alarming worshipers at a church near Lexington Market Sunday. WBAL TV's Kira McGuire has more.
27: We go to Baltimore especially for events. So hearing like these type of events happening kind of around the corner, it's scary.
28: People in Baltimore are reacting to a shooting near Lexington Market on Mother's Day. Police say a 30-year-old man was shot in the 200 block of Marion Street in broad daylight. They say he then walked to the 200 block of North Utah Street where they were notified.
29: It's okay until it's not, to be honest with you.
2: City police are still investigating. The victim expected to survive after being spotted by police and taken to a hospital. A 10-year-old boy riding a bike along the Baltimore Harbor Walkway rode right off the bricks and into the water Sunday afternoon. Somebody stopped to help.
30: Police say the child fell into the water while riding his bike in the 500 block of Light Street shortly after 6:30. After the child fell into the water, a bystander tossed a life ring to the child and pulled them to safety. Medics arrived on scene shortly after the child was rescued and transported to the hospital. The child's condition has not yet been released. Taylor Bennett, WBAL News Radio 1090 and FM 1.5.
2: A Prince George's County woman died Sunday in a multi-vehicle crash in Glen Burnie, state police say. Dorsey Road near Telegraph Road was the incident where a Chevrolet Camaro was traveling fast when it struck a Mazda CX-30. A transit bus and a transit administration bus was also involved in the crash while turning into Telegraph Road. Yolanda Hardy, 33, of Upper Marlboro, who was a passenger in the Explorer, died at the scene. WBAL News Time is 11:04.
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12: Traffic.
13: The construction activity continues this morning on 95 heading south through Abingdon. Looks like just before Route 24, the left lane is closed with the long-term construction project. And that's slowing you down coming down from the Bell Camp exit, Maryland 543. So heads up as you make your way down from the Travel Plaza heading toward the Bell Camp exit. Also, there's construction activity along Bel Air Road heading northbound right before Route 24. It's some emergency utility work that is ongoing, and that is causing delays there. And there's some emergency road work over in Middle River this morning on Pulaski Highway eastbound at Middle River Road. 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
11: Showers will continue through this afternoon along and east of I-95 as temperatures hold in the low 60s this afternoon. Clearing skies expected overnight with a low of 45. And by Tuesday afternoon, look for a mostly sunny and pleasant day with a high of 68. Impact weather returns on Wednesday with a chance of showers and even a few thunderstorms possible in the afternoon and evening. High temperatures near 70 degrees. I'm meteorologist Alina Lee on WBAL News Radio 1090 and FM 101.5.
2: Currently cloudy skies with spritzes of rain in the area, and it's 57 here on TV Hill. The Orioles kick off a three-game series with the Yankees tonight at Orioles Park, with WBAL's pregame coverage beginning after the news at 5:30 p.m. and first pitch at 6:35. 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
1: No deal. That's the word out of the White House on this Monday morning after the exchange of the one-page paper, 14 points on it, that the United States sent through the intermediaries in order to try and get a deal. So, again, U.S. sent this peace proposal through Pakistani mediators, and Trump immediately torched it on social media, calling it totally unacceptable, talking about the Iran response to the U.S. peace proposal there. Iran has demanded war reparations, full sovereignty over the Strait of Hormuz, lifted sanctions, and the return of seized assets. Washington's proposal had called for ending the war, reopening the strait, and rolling back Iran's nuclear program. Well, during this time over the weekend as well, drones struck a ship near Qatar and entered airspace over the UAE and Kuwait. And that's a big test for the ceasefire. Like, it's kind of like kind of sort of ceasefire. Like, generally speaking, we have a ceasefire, but we might have to blow some things up in between. So it's not a full and absolute ceasefire because there are still things that are happening. So we would describe this as a very fragile ceasefire. Now, Iran's new supreme leader, Khamenei, has been silent since the war started. And we've heard that he's in pretty bad shape and has gone through a lot of health issues, of course. But reportedly, he's issued fresh, decisive directives to continue confronting enemies. Now, Benjamin Netanyahu, the prime minister in Israel, is on the record saying the enriched uranium has to go. And Russia says its offer to take that uranium off the table is still open. Hey, we'll take it. Russia, of all places. So here's where we are on this particular situation as we kind of are at a standstill. Here's more from the AP reporting. Listen up.
0: U.S. President Donald Trump will be traveling to China this week, and Iran is likely to be at the top of the agenda. Now, this is coming as the U.S. and Iran have basically gone back and forth and are now again at a diplomatic impasse over trying to cement the ceasefire in the Iran war. Now, the problem comes from basically the Iranians wanting things that the Americans aren't willing to give and vice versa. The Iranians are insisting that they want to see sanctions relief as well as a blockade by the Americans targeting their ships lifted.
1: All right, so again, this is kind of part of where we are in this particular situation, and you can tell the Iranians are still playing hardball. So while there's a lot of conversation out there about strangling them from a financial standpoint, they're still willing to go this far and still willing to go this hard when it comes to where what they believe they want. And if we think about some of what I just read as to where the Iranians are and their demands, war reparations, full Strait of Hormuz sovereignty, sanctions relief, return of seized assets. And, you know, when you think about it, they still want the ability to enrich uranium. It sounds like we are worlds apart to striking any sort of deal. So the confidence level of said deals seems like it's probably not anything that's going to happen anytime soon. Now, you could say, well, that means we're going to probably reignite the targeted strikes in Iran. Well, what are those targets at this point? What else is there to go after when we have, according to the president, have basically destroyed all of their military assets and destroyed all of their leadership? Clearly, there is someone, whether we believe it's the supreme leader or whomever, that's still calling shots, which once again goes back to one of my concerns that I've talked about over time, where if we leave prematurely, then you're basically setting it up for a civil war, because whatever leadership the United States wants, if you had them in power, you would be okay right now. Right. If you had them in power, you'd be OK, because they could call the shots. But and they would be agreeing to a ceasefire, agreeing to the deal. But not having them in power with full say seems like it leads to this particular situation we found ourselves in. Again, more of what they are demanding that they give up as what the U.S. wanted, at least.
0: Now, from the American side, they say they want to see Iran lift its chokehold on the Strait of Hormuz, that narrow mouth of the Persian Gulf, through which about 20% of all crude oil and natural gas passes. They also want to see Iran give up its nuclear program. That includes the highly enriched uranium that's believed to be buried in the country after earlier American strikes on atomic facilities there.
1: So do you think Iran is serious about making a deal, or do you think they're just stalling? I mean, what point do we say enough is enough? 410-467-WBAL, 410-467-9225 on the greensolutionsremodeling.com text line if you want to chime in there. What do you think? I mean, it has to be something. What is it that Iran feels like they're trying to do? We know, we hear what we're trying to do. We talk about the stranglehold that we think that we're putting on their economy, the collapse there. Then by default, the strain that it's also putting on our allies as well as their own allies there out in Iran, So is it the squeeze to inflict pain, inflict harm on our allies to kind of force them in to where, you know what, now we're going to get involved. Now we're going to be part of this change because this is a problem. Or is it a situation where you look at it and say, They seem to have a similar level of bargaining as we do. The Strait of Hormuz seems to be one of the big, big points of this, which was something that was birthed out of this conflict, something that hadn't occurred before. But here we are at this point with the Strait of Hormuz. Again, more from AP.
0: Now, this is coming at an impasse where we are seeing continued efforts by mediators in Egypt, Turkey, and Pakistan trying to get the two sides together. But these difficulties and these challenges seem insurmountable at the moment. And we are seeing an uptick in attacks both in the Persian Gulf, targeting Gulf Arab countries, as well as ships in the region, as well as increased fire between Israel and the Lebanese militant group Hezbollah, which Iran backs. All these things together could be enough to tip this region back into open war.
1: Yeah, yeah. What do you think's going to happen? You want to call in? You can. You want to text in? You can. Now, it's a few interesting angles as well. Prime Minister Benjamin Netanyahu also wants to end $3.8 billion a year in U.S. military aid to Israel. That's kind of fascinating, isn't it? You think about it and think about where we are right now. You think that's genuine or is it a PR pivot potentially after what all went on in Gaza? And we know how we've seen here in America in relation to that. And is that one of the things when you think about the American sentiment towards Israel, is that part of it? Is this something that Benjamin Netanyahu is trying to get in front of now? Also, another interesting angle and point in this, Russia that's offering to take Iran's enriched uranium, is that even something that is even feasible? Would you be open to supporting that decision as they consider that, which you think of them being the diplomats in this? No, I mean, Russia, come on. That's Putin. And give him the enriched uranium, and to think that he wouldn't in turn ultimately give it right back to him through some back channels or some means. I mean, let's just be reasonable with that. Doesn't seem to make any sort of sense. At least it doesn't to me. So when it comes to gas prices, we're watching. I know the president said that they were down dramatically. We know that that's not true. But some people believe. Some people go to the gas station to pay $4.49 a gallon. And the president said they were down. And they're probably thinking to themselves, this is down. This is down. They're not down. We know that. But how much more are you willing to absorb as they continue to escalate, especially with the back and forth nature of where we are and a lot of public pronouncements on social media of the next phase of these interactions? Where does that ultimately put us? Now, again, these are a big deal. And could that be a trap, though? When you think about Russia, that part of it really is mind-boggling. Is that a big no-no? No way, no how. We can't do that. So there's that. Now, one of the other things that Prime Minister Benjamin Netanyahu has said on 60 Minutes, actually, is that Trump has said to me, I want to go in there. And I think it can be done physically, referring to seizing Iran's enriched uranium. So when you say go in there and seizing it, that means ground troops. Are we going to go in on the ground in order to seize that enriched uranium? Or are we still working on diplomacy to avoid that? 410-467-WBAL. If you want to chime in, we'll come back with a little bit more on this when we return on the TJ Smith Show.
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14: There's some emergency road work on Pulaski Highway eastbound at Middle River Road. The right lane is taken away. Seeing delays now building beginning from Martin Boulevard. Meantime, 95 South through Abingdon heading through Harford County this morning. There's a long-term construction project between Route 543 and Route 24. The left lane is closed, and that's causing some congestion as you head through. WBAL TV 11 weather, cloudy and cool. Chance of showers, high of 63. Overnight, low of 45. Sunny skies tomorrow, high close
13: close to 68. Currently here on TV Hill, it's cloudy and 54. 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
6: All right, so ultimately, whichever way Prime Minister Benjamin Netanyahu goes is the way that this war is going to go. And if Prime Minister Benjamin Netanyahu is saying that it's no deal if they are going to have any option to have any enriched uranium, then I don't see an end to this. Again, considering where we are. That's a big part of it. Apparently, Iran offered, again, to dilute part of its highly enriched uranium and ship the rest to a third country, which could be Russia, which is, I think, as problematic as Iran having it. But President Trump, he says he wants it all gone, and Iran is still demanding sovereignty over the course of the strait, and it goes on. Now, diplomacy is stalled, but President Trump is heading to China later on this week to pressure Xi Jinping, who is Iran's biggest oil customer, to hopefully get him or get them to lean on Tehran and get them to maybe force a deal. Do they have an incentive to do that? Do they have an incentive to do that? We will find out. Now, again, Prime Minister Netanyahu on CBS on 60 Minutes, he said that if the nukes can't be negotiated out, then the U.S. and the Israel will go back to the military operations, which, again, not a surprise. And again, we're still trying to use diplomacy, but how long of a wait, and what is Iran really doing here? Because they are kind of, you know, stalling out where there has not been an agreement. And it doesn't feel like Iran is anywhere close to saying we'll concede these particular points. It doesn't seem like they're close to it. I don't know. Maybe you do it in a tough way like this and that's the way it gets done. I don't know, but we haven't seen it break through. The president said back in the month of March, some 30 plus times, that the war was over. And that we have won the war. Here we are now, some, 80 days later, somewhere 75 plus days later, and we're still trying to figure this whole thing out. Again, 410-467-WBAL, 410-467-9225. Let's hear from Chase in Mount Washington on this. Chase, good Monday morning to you on WBAL.
7: Yeah, I was just talking to the gentleman who's going to be, he spoke about his future, in-laws, so I think you know what I'm talking about. But anyway, the point is this. You know, we have to understand as Americans, when I hear stuff like there are Congress people, when asked, is it Israel first or is it USA, and they say nothing, there is a problem. And I always have to clarify, because there'll be some people who say I'm anti-Semitic. I'm far from that. And like you and I discussed in the past, there's a difference between the Jewish faith and the Israeli government. Israeli government have us by the kahunas. And so many people in government, senators, Congress people,

0: presidents have no difficulty in standing by Israeli government no matter what. Because to know that Netanyahu can stand before the Congress, he can just fly in here and go straight to the Congress and don't have to go through any other person, and he speak for us. Mm. There's a problem. We cannot. I used to be the same way. Israel, we got to stand by Israel. I'm a Christian. We got to stand by Israel. But when I realized the all of this devastation with the Palestinians, with the children and women, and people are like, wait a minute, this doesn't seem right. If you're standing for Christian beliefs, but yet they are killing women and children, and to the degree they are.
1: Well, thank you as always, Chase. I appreciate the call, and it's crazy if anybody calls anyone anti-Semitic for not supporting Benjamin Netanyahu's war antics at all, because that means many of his own people that live in Israel would be anti-Semitic if that's the case, because many don't support it either. Let's hear from Pete in Colombia. Good morning to you, Pete. You're on WBAL.
2: Hey, good morning. And yes, the Iranians are waiting. They're waiting for election season. Okay, they know the American public does not have the heart for this war. They don't have the American public. Most of us don't really back this thing. Okay, and that's what they're waiting for. They're waiting for the Democrats. Hopefully, they're rolling the dice and saying yes, the Democrats will take over either one of the other houses, and then Trump will have real problems. Well, Trump's got real problems now. He missed his window of opportunity 30 days ago. This should have been a blitzkrieg offensive, bombing, boots on the ground, more bombing, more boots on the ground, and then the Iranian government probably would have collapsed within 60 to 90 days. But political considerations came into effect, and now he finds himself in this mess. And I don't really see how the Chinese are going to help. What's their motivation to help? What do we really have to bargain with when it comes to the Chinese? So my only advice to President Trump at this point would be to take a couple of playbooks out of Richard Nixon's cabinet and bomb the Iranians back to the bargaining table, just like Nixon did with the North Vietnamese. I mean, you're screwed. No matter what you do, you're done. Put a fork in you. You just might as well dig the hole deeper and call it a day.
1: Interesting. Now, thank you as always, Pete. Appreciate it. And I guess I should follow up with you, Pete, there. And ask, well, what direction do we go in now? It's not too late to enact that same mentality. But does the American public have the patience for it? Which we know, if we're talking about ground troops going in to get the enriched uranium, where we know it would be a specialized group. Again, it's back to how do we consider it a success? How do we know we got it all? It's going to result in casualties, significant casualties. Do we have the wherewithal to allow that to happen? Or is it something that we're going to fight? We'll come back with just a little bit more on this and get to a couple other topics, though. Dave and Cox, if you want to stand by, I'll get to you when we return. If you want to join us, you can still. 410-467-WBAL, 410-467-9225 on the GreenSolutionsRemodeling.com text line here on the T.J. 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
4: At 11:30, it's 57 here on TV Hill and clouds blanketing the sky. Good morning. I'm Bob Costantini. Baltimore City Council is set to take up legislation to regulate and check on smoke shops that are suspected of selling marijuana or hash to minors. The council will meet late this afternoon to consider and maybe take an initial vote on a bill. This is a story we'll be following throughout the day, and check back with us tomorrow morning for any update on council action. Riding a bike, a 10-year-old child fell into the Baltimore Harbor and had to be rescued Sunday. The incident happening along the waterfront of Light Street, a bystander tossed a life ring to the child, who was then pulled out and taken away by an ambulance. Mother's Day worshipers near Lexington Market were shaken as outside their church, a man was shot. The victim actually fled the scene, stopped by police a couple blocks away, and eventually taken to a hospital for treatment. From the ABC News desk, President Trump says the latest proposal from Iran for ending the war is unacceptable. But while he's making threats, full-scale resumption of the war carried out with missiles and drones remains on hold. And word is that one American going into long-term quarantine in Nebraska has tested positive after being airlifted out of the Canary Islands where the Honduras cruise ship was secured Sunday. The total number of confirmed and probable cases of hantavirus on board the ship has risen to 10. Nick Testoni breaks down the Ravens' road to the Super Bowl during a special NFL schedule release edition of Sportsline Thursday. Night after from 8 p.m. to 11 p.m. I'm Bob Costantini, WBAL News Radio 1090 at FM 101.5.
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13: There's some emergency road work along Pulaski Highway in Middle River. It's eastbound right at Middle River Road. The right lane is blocked, but it's causing some congestion problems starting from Merritt Boulevard. 95 in Harford County, more the same where you have slow traffic heading through the work zone southbound between Route 543 and Route 24. The left lane is closed, and there is some emergency road work on Route 1, Bel Air Road, heading toward Route 24 in Bel Air. In the northbound direction, you're looking at some heavy volume through that stretch as that emergency road work continues. I'm Tony Thornton, WBAL News Radio, 1090 and FM 101.5.
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1: All right, welcome back. We're talking a bit more about Iran. Texter says Iran is acting like they won. They demand reparations and concede nothing. Now they know they can control the Gulf state. Who have diplomatic relations with Israel and who are friendly to the USA. I don't know if Iran is acting like they won versus using the leverage that they found, because you can argue, did we go in with a sound strategy and plan? We can't just, because we might be mightier than them from a military standpoint, we can't act as if they're stupid and don't know how to engage in conflicts, right? So there's that. But at the same time, I think it's just a game that they're playing. They know that they have the leverage. They found a weak point, and they're leaning into that weak point. A texter who I think apparently has TDS said that if Russia wanted to give Iran enriched uranium, they would have already done it. Well, that might be fair. Are you all okay? I just want to follow up on this texter's point. Are you all okay with the enriched uranium that Iran has shipping that over to Russia, who we believe has played a role in ensuring Iran continues the battle? I mean, are we okay with that? Let's give it to Russia. We know they already have nuclear capability, so let's give it to them. Are we okay with that? Is that a good trade-off? And again, I don't know. Texter says, even if we get Iran's uranium, what is going to keep the North Koreans from going to them, enrich uranium like Dr. Khan did for them? That's Carl and Dundalk. Well, the same question goes right back to Russia. Again, the setup is still there. So what we would see is a, quote, completely denuclearized Iran versus the Iran that has the capability today. So theoretically, that can change the psychology from how we deal with this situation. Let me sneak in Dave in Cockeysville. Good morning to you, Dave. You're on WBAL.
15: Well, I have a different strategy. So Kazakhstan is a few hundred miles north of Iran, and they produce yellow cake, which comes in 55-gallon barrels. You can stick your hands in it. It's raw uranium. Mm-hmm. So it moves by rail or by truck south into Iran. I don't believe Iran owns any yellow cake. I don't think they have raw uranium there. So if I was military, I'd go special forces and take my troops with me to blow up these trucking routes from Kazakhstan down into Iran that are bringing the raw material in. And it would be a long-term campaign, and we keep blowing them up, and they keep trying to bring it in. But the enriched uranium.
1: And Dave, and I want to apologize to you, Dave. We have the president, so I have to go to our live coverage here.
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4: I'm Bob Costantini, and we are going to be taking you now live to the White House, where President Trump is taking a number of questions. Iran cannot have a nuclear weapon is kind of the headline out of this, something he said quite repeatedly as he has turned down the latest Iranian peace proposal.
16: Service over the last 3 weeks, probably. But essentially, they have no anti-aircraft, they have no radar. And frankly, their leaders have been killed at the first level, second level, and half at the third level. And then they come back and they want to negotiate. And they give us a stupid, it's a stupid proposal. And nobody would take it, although Obama would have taken it, Biden would have taken it. What they took was far worse. So we stopped him twice. We stopped him when I terminated the worst deal probably ever made in the history of our country in terms of defense. That was the Iran nuclear deal by Barack, penned by Barack Hussein Obama. That would have given Iran a nuclear weapon within a year. They would have had it years ago. I terminated that in my first term. And then when that beautiful plane right there hit them hard, we really hit them hard. And they told me, I want to just tell you this, because they like to say, oh, well, maybe it wasn't that hard a hit. Iran told me very strongly, because they intend to give us the nuclear dust, as I call it. It's easier than talking about other terms, because it's a term everyone knows. But the nuclear dust, which is what we hit, they told me, number one, you're getting it, but you're going to have to take it out, because the site was so obliterated that there's only one or two countries in the world that could get it. It's so deep and got hit so hard that there's no way they have the equipment to move it. You and China are the only two countries in the world that could take it out. So we talked about it, and they said, you'll have to take it out because we don't have the capability of doing it. So for those people that like to say that those great pilots in those great planes, well, we just ordered 22 more of them, new and improved, that those great pilots didn't do their job, they did their job. 1 o'clock in the morning with no moon, no light, no nothing. Every single bomb hit its targets. And then, as you know, we shot some incredible things. There's things that nobody else has. Nobody has a military like we have. We shot the Tomahawks from a submarine 200 miles away, and that went on top of it. But every one of those, including the Tomahawks, every one of those weapons and shots hit perfectly. And they said to me, just to put it on the record, they said to me, There are only two countries in the entire world that could ever get that stuff out of there because we don't have the equipment and nobody else. They said China and the United States. So I just want to let you know, those pilots did an unbelievable job, very dangerous job, at 1 o'clock in the morning. Think of it. No sun, no moon, no nothing. We had no light, purposely. And every single one of those bombs went right down an air chute in a granite mountain that exploded. And they are unable to get it, even if they wanted to. But we're not going to take a chance, so that's part of the deal.
17: So, sir, are you saying that Iranians agreed to allow the removal of all their enriched uranium?
16: Yeah. Well, they did 2 days ago. They did 2 days ago. They said, you're going to have to take it. We were going to go with them. But they changed their mind because they didn't put it in the paper. So when they sent us this document that we waited 4 days for, that should have taken 10 minutes to do, look, very simple. We get that. They guarantee no nuclear weapons for a very long period of time and a couple of other minor things, but they just can't get there. So they agree with us, and then they take it back. But they said to us that it was so badly obliterated, was the word they actually used. That was my original word. Then it got challenged by some of the fake news. And it wasn't challenged with any knowledge. It was just challenged like they were hoping that this wouldn't have been so successful. No, it was obliterated. We have the greatest military in the world. I built it largely in my first term, and I didn't know I'd be using it quite this much in my second term. But very simply, when they say, does he have a plan? Yeah, I have a plan. The plan is very simple. You know, in war, you have to change. You have to be flexible. You have a lot of plans, but you have to do different plans in different days. But I have a great plan. But the plan is they cannot have a nuclear weapon. And they didn't say that in their letter.
18: Mr. President, the leadership changes that you've talked about in Iran, is this still a leadership that you believe you can negotiate with and ultimately reach a peace?
16: I think so. Well, you have two. You have the moderates and you have the lunatics. And I think the moderates are more respected. The lunatics want to fight till the end. You know, it'll be a very quick fight. But I call them. You have, just like our country, we have lunatics too. I call them lunatics. I call them stupid people too. But in Iran, they have the moderates that are dying to make a deal, and then you have the lunatics, and I guess they're a little bit afraid of the lunatics, but, and why not? The level of ferocity for protests, you know, the people are watching it. They want to go out on the streets. They have no weapons. They have no guns. We thought the Kurds were going to give us weapons, but the Kurds disappointed us. The Kurds take. They have a great reputation in Congress. Congress says, oh, they fight so hard. No, they fight hard when they get paid. So I'm very disappointed in the Kurds. But they were given, I said it wasn't going to work, by the way. I just have to say it. I disagreed with what they did. They gave it. I said, they'll never get there. And I was right. I like to be right. In this case, too bad. But we sent some guns with ammunition. And they were supposed to be delivered, but they kept it. I said, they're going to keep it. But what do I know? I've only been doing this a short period of time. What do I know?
18: For the time being, the ceasefire remains in place. You know, it's
16: unbelievably weak, I would say. I would call it the weakest right now. After reading that piece of garbage they sent us, I didn't even finish reading it. I said, I'm not going to waste my time reading it. I would say it's one of the weakest. Right now, it's on life support. They understand. These are all medical people. Dr. Oz, life support is not a good thing. Do you agree?
19: Bad prognostic.
16: I would say the ceasefire is on massive life support, where the doctor walks in and says, sir, your loved one has approximately a 1% chance of living. Yeah.
20: Mr. President.
16: Daniel, go ahead.
20: Yep.
16: One of the best reporters in Washington.
20: Thank you, sir. Dr. Oz referenced this a little early. Two questions on health care, if I can. The Council of Economic Advisors released a report saying that the most favored nation drug deals will generate about $529 billion in domestic savings over the next 10 years across all markets. How transformative
16: makes people better.
20: Yeah, it does. How transformative are these deals for millions of Americans? And do you believe that the most favored nation drug deals are the Republicans' golden ticket to the midterms?
16: I think the Republicans should walk away with the midterms. Now, typically, whoever is president, they vote the other way. Nobody knows this. Do we have a psychiatrist in the group? Nobody knows why, because I think we've had the best president. A lot of people have said, even some radical left lunatics have said that we've had the best presidency, the best first year of any president. Look, I stopped 8 wars, got the largest tax cuts in history, the largest regulation cuts in history. All the things we've done, so many, like all of this that we've done, medically we've done so much. You know, we did a thing called Right to Try. At my first, and I could never understand it when I was a civilian, which wasn't so long ago. I haven't been doing it that long, but I always used to marvel at the fact that if they had a great drug and it had to go through the FDA, and the FDA guarded it and said, you can't use it, and if a person was terminally ill and the drug was showing great promise, the person's terminally ill, they wouldn't give it to the person because they didn't want to hurt the person. And I said, well, we need something on that. And it was very important to me. And I had no idea it would be so hard to get, but we got it in total. We got it in full. It's called Right to Try. That if you're terminally ill, you have the right to try a drug that has not gone even anywhere near final. If it shows even a little promise. And we've saved thousands of lives. It was very hard to get because the insurance companies didn't want it. The doctors didn't want it because the doctors didn't want to be blamed. The drug companies didn't want it because if it didn't work, they didn't want it on their record. So what we did is we said, we're not going to count it on your record. If somebody's terminally ill and they take the drug, it doesn't work, we're not going to count it on your record. We'll have another record, you know, a little smaller one that not a lot of people look at, but we're not going to count it on your record. So Right to Try has been one of the great successes. Again, nobody talks about it. We've saved thousands of lives on us, but you know what is maybe even more important? We've learned very quickly that some drugs work and some drugs don't. In other words, some drugs take a person who's terminally ill, and there are numerous cases. And without waiting 7 years, 10 years, by the way, we think we've cut it in half, but you do need a period of time. Without waiting many, many years, we know the drug works because we've taken people that were dead. We had a person given the last rites gone. The kids are crying and started them on this drug and the person became better. It works, you know, and some don't work. But you learn really fast. It's called the ultimate test, I think, right? You know, they test all these things. They use animals all over the place. They use everything to test. Person's going to die. So they didn't want it because they didn't want to be sued for, you know, the drug companies didn't want to be sued if it didn't work. The country didn't want to be sued. So I got everybody into a room, and I said, we're going to do this, but if anybody uses it, they have to sign a document. They sign a very strong document that they're not going to sue the doctor, they're not going to sue the country, they're not going to sue the manufacturer, the pharmaceutical company, they're not going to sue anybody, but we're going to give it a shot. It has been, Right to Try has been so successful. It's been amazing. Nobody talks about it, but everyone knows how successful.
19: Mr. President, there was a young man that we visited on, actually in Los Angeles, who's taking advantage of this program. Katie actually spoke to him by phone. It's from Alabama. He reached out to you directly, and this is the same program that benefited him. And just to put numbers on the Council of Economic Advisors, it's between, you know, 500 and whatever it was, 30 million that you said, and $700 billion in savings. So we estimated $600 billion in total savings, and the impact on the American people, Mr. President, is 1 in 3 Americans leave a drugstore without their medication because they can't afford it. Even though they got a doctor's prescription, they know they can make a difference in their lives, that will no longer happen with the most favored nation drug pricing. And we're giving drugs like which, as you call it, the fat shot, the weight loss drugs, to all beneficiaries of Medicare. Every senior in America can get them for $50 starting on July 1st. These are just inconceivably good prices, and they're so good, in fact, that we actually save the taxpayer money by reducing the downstream effects of obesity, diabetes, and hypertension. Mr. President, all possible because you took brave action. And again, the question we should be asking ourselves is why didn't this happen a decade ago? Katie, what do you think about that young man?
21: That he is, he has a new lease on hope, and it's because of you. I talked to his parents, and they said, we feel so good about our country that we literally have the president and Dr. Oz and Secretary Kennedy doing everything possible to give our son a fighting chance. They said before, you know, no one was listening, but you, Mr. President, took action. And Will Roberts, he is such a great young man.
16: Well, Right to Try
21: so many people.
16: Nobody talks about
21: it. We're with him.
16: thousands of people, but it's also like this incredible laboratory of people that are, they're finished, they're terminally ill, they're not going to live, and we weren't given, and this went on for years, you know, this went on, Madam Secretary, you're doing such a good job with prices, agriculture. How's the beef doing? We got to get the beef down.
0: We're working on it.
16: It's the only thing. We got to get the beef down. But
0: it's becoming but more affordable.
16: This was so incredible because, and I marveled at it for 30 years of saying, why? I'd have friends that were terminally ill. You'd meet people. They were really in bad shape. They weren't going to make it. And they couldn't get a drug that looked like it was going to work. They couldn't get it. They asked me to get it. Mm-hmm. You have contacts. You know, that's could right. You get it? Couldn't get it. You go to jail if you get, and they're going to die. They'd die 3 weeks later, 4 weeks later. And we're saving a lot of people that were gone, that were terminally ill. And what we're doing is producing almost immediately. You know, you can almost immediately approve these drugs. But it was very, you know, look, legally it was a disaster because everybody would be sued. The problem is somebody would die, and then they blame the drug, and then the drug company gets sued, the doctors, the country gets sued. You know, a member of the family goes crazy and you're settling for millions of dollars because you killed somebody that was going to be dead in 2 weeks. So I did that, and I'm very proud of it. The other thing, doctor mentioned the fat drug. So think of it. $87 it would sell in London and $1,300 in New York for the exact same box made, I won't name the company, made by the same company in the same facility. $87 in London, $87 in Heidelberg, $87 in Paris, $1,370 in New York. And this went on for a long time. And I must tell you, you know, he could be a famous guy. He's begging me not to release his name. He's a very highly neurotic, very fat, sort of a fat slob, I would call him. But he's a brilliant man. We know many of those people. He's a brilliant guy, actually, but he said, President, what the hell's going on here? He didn't need the money. He's rich as hell, but he just couldn't understand why he had to pay so little in London. He went to London, and he couldn't understand it. He said, this is crazy. And it actually motivated me in a certain way because he was very smart. He did a study. He actually sent his people, and he traced this medicine, and he found out it was the box here is the same box as he had in New York. It was made in the same plant, and it cost, you know, 10 times more here than it did in London. And that there are worse stories than that. And I said, that's it. It's over. We're going to do it. That got me really motivated. He's begging me not to release his name because he is a well-known person. And I so destroyed his reputation in terms of his physicality that he just doesn't want me. I said, you know,
4: this is Bob Costantini in the WBAL newsroom. We're going to take a break from this and head up towards the news at noon. The president, though, did take a few questions about Iran, saying that the latest peace proposal offered by Iran does not live up to what he wants. But he also says that there will not be a direct resumption of what you would call it intensive fighting in the conflict with Iran, initially at least, as the two sides continue to work it out. ABC will have an update coming up at noon.
16: No ships coming in, no nasty ships coming in.
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2: Traffic and weather.
13: There's some emergency road work on Pulaski Highway this morning, right at Middle River Road in the eastbound direction. The right lane is blocked. That's causing delays coming up from Martin Boulevard. Meantime, 95 South up in Harford County, slow heading through the work zone between Route 543 and Route 24. The left lane is closed. And there's construction on 95 North up in Cecil County, up past the Perryville exit, just past 222. 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WBAL-TV 11 weather, cloudy and cool today with a chance of showers, high of 63, overnight low of 45, sunny skies tomorrow, high close to 68. Currently it's cloudy and 55 here on TV Hill. 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
1: All right, just heard from President Trump. I don't think we heard anything new there. He was pulled off, but he's back to, looks like he might be back to talking a little bit more about the war as he was asked the question about the prescription drugs again thrown in there. Kind of took him off rail with the Iran conversation. So, I don't know. We'll see. Something probably will happen today, and we'll see where that leads us, because this is an ever-evolving situation. Michael from Baltimore texted, I believe Trump's ego got the best of him with the Venezuelan success. Iran doesn't have to win for the military victory. They are in a war of attrition. It's the same rule of the Book of Ho Chi Minh used. Divide Americans so they fight each other, and all we have to do is survive to fight another day. One missile shot at a ship in the Strait of Hormuz stops all traffic, and we spend $2 billion a day. Yeah, I mean, that's part of it, because, again, while we're talking about what's happening on that side with their economy, we have to do an introspective look here as well. While we can see the what's going on with the stock markets, that's not people's everyday life, especially those that are middle class, working class people. So it's interesting for sure, no doubt about it. Anyway, we come back after the news update at noon. I want to get into this hunt of ours. Are you concerned about it at all? I'll give you the latest on that and much more coming up.
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0: It's cloudy in 56 in Baltimore. Coming up, city council taking aim at smoke shops that might sell to minors. First, the latest from ABC News. It's noon.
1: No,
2: ABC News, I'm Michelle Franzen. After rejecting Iran's proposal, President Trump at the White House today says his goal to end the conflict remains the same.
1: But I have a plan. You know, it's a very simple plan. I don't know why you don't say it like it is. Iran cannot have a nuclear weapon.
2: The president making the comments ahead of his trip to Beijing this week to hold talks with China's leader, with China potentially taking a bigger role in bridging a ceasefire and reopening the Strait of Hormuz. ABC's Karen Travers is at the White House.
3: The big sticking point for weeks, for months now, of course, has been Iran's nuclear program and their nuclear ambitions. The president has been very clear. He wants the United States to get Iran's enriched uranium. He said that last week. We're going to get it. That has been a red line for Iran. But it's not clear if that was something specific they put back in this. But again, it's been a sticking point for some time.
2: The blockade of the critical waterway leading to higher oil and gas prices at levels not seen in 4 years. American passengers who disembarked from the Dutch cruise ship hit by the Hanta virus outbreak arrived in Nebraska today to quarantine in a biocontainment unit for at least a few days. The CDC now says out of an abundance of caution. ABC's Victor Okendo says another couple was taken to Atlanta.
4: The initial statement from the CDC was that there would not be any kind of mandatory quarantine. Now we know that at least these patients, I should say these people, those passengers that were transported off of that cruise ship, had a long journey here to Omaha, Nebraska. They will be here in Omaha for at least a few days.
2: The CDC says the decision was made to split up the passengers because of space issues in Nebraska. At a hearing today, Cole Allen, the suspect in the assassination attempt of President Trump at the White House Correspondents' Dinner, has pleaded not guilty to all four counts. Transportation Secretary Sean Duffy facing criticism for a five-part reality show he did with his family following U.S. landmarks, he says, to celebrate America's 250th anniversary. 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
0: I'm Bob Costantini. The Baltimore City Council will meet late this afternoon and take up legislation that's being pushed by community leaders, regulation and more punishment for smoke shops if they sell to teens. WBAL's Phil Yakubuski has this preview.
6: The bill targets smoke shops that have already been cited for selling cannabis and other products deemed illegal. The so-called padlock legislation allows the city to move faster with a more timely hearing, and if the business does not come into compliance, it would be shut down. The city council president says they create unsafe conditions, namely by selling to minors. Phil Yakubuski, WBAL News Radio, 1090 and FM 101.5.
0: Tune in to WBAL tomorrow morning for a report on the council's action. Gunfire near a church in Lexington Market on Mother's Day was alarming to people out in nice weather. A man shot on the street but able to flee on foot. Here's WBAL TV's Kira McGuire with details.
7: Police say the victim was taken to the hospital and is expected to be okay. But those who frequent the area say they're not surprised.
8: It's just absolutely scary. Your life can change in a split second, you know, and it shouldn't be like that. It really shouldn't. It's really sad. It absolutely is. That's someone's child who was victimized, and the perpetrator is someone's child who is struggling and clearly needs help. And I hope both get the help they need.
0: Police say the victim was found a few blocks away and eventually taken to a hospital. He's expected to survive. Governor Westmore is meeting with leaders of the PJM Power Consortium as prices continue rising, not to mention the transmission line to Virginia controversy. WBL's Phil Yakubuski has the latest update.
9: Police say the child fell into the water while riding his bike in the 500 block of Light Street.
10: The Chesapeake Climate Action Network is calling on PJM to use more clean energy to connect to the grid.
11: The PJM board must protect the public from these increased costs and reliability risks. The senior citizen living across the road from me on a fixed income can't continue to pay for them.
10: Maryland Senator Katie Fry Hester.
11: We hear every day that the cost of energy is just too high.
10: They also want data centers to pay their own energy. They also argue clean energy would result in lower energy bills. At Harbor East, Phil Yakubuski, WBAL News Radio, 1090 and FM 101.5.
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12: Traffic. In place on 95 heading southbound up in Hartford County between Route 543 and Route 24. The left lane is closed, causing delays there. There's also a report of a crash over near Glen Burnie. It's on Route 100 westbound just prior to Quarterfield Road. It looks like traffic slows around Oakwood as you make your way through. And there's emergency road work in Middle River. It's on Pulaski Highway eastbound at Middle River Road. I'm Tony Thornton, WBAL News Radio, 1090 and FM 101.5.
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16: Showers will continue through this afternoon along and east of I-95 as temperatures hold in the low 60s this afternoon. Clearing skies expected overnight with a low of 45. And by Tuesday afternoon, look for a mostly sunny and pleasant day with a high of 68. Impact weather returns on Wednesday with a chance of showers and even a few thunderstorms possible in the afternoon and evening. High temperatures near 70 degrees. I'm meteorologist Alina Lee on WBAL News Radio 1090 and FM 101.5.
0: Right now here in Baltimore, it's over cloudy skies and 56.
5: Now, the news continues.
0: Maryland Governor Wes Moore continues to burnish his image in the Democratic Party. On Sunday, the governor appearing on NBC's Meet the Press to talk about efforts to improve child care in the state of Maryland.
17: 33-year-old Yolanda Hardy pronounced dead at the scene of that crash that happened on Dorsey and Telegraph Roads at around 1:15. And speed contributed to the investigation. 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
0: Here's the report about the governor on Meet the Press.
18: We've started something called the Enough Initiative, which is actually an acronym that stands for Engaging Neighborhoods, Organizations, Unions, Governments, and Households, which is the nation's first place-based, state-led anti-poverty initiative that we've been able to do things like have postpartum support for Medicaid recipients for up to 12 months.
0: And as you heard earlier a moment ago, tragedy in Anne Arundel County as a four-vehicle crash leaves a Prince George's County woman dead.
9: Police say the child fell into the water while riding his bike in the 500 block of Light Street shortly after 6:30. After the child fell into the

0: 33-year-old Yolanda Hardy pronounced dead at the scene of that crash that happened on Dorsey and Telegraph Roads at around 1:15 in the morning Sunday. According to police, a Chevy Camaro came speeding down the road, struck a Mazda. The force of that collision sent the Camaro into the intersection, where it then hit a Ford Explorer and an MTA bus. Police believe impairment and speed contributed to the crash. However, the investigation continues. Caitlin Bancroft, WBAL News Radio 1090 and FM 101.5.
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4: And a very good afternoon to you all on this Monday. We got some stuff going on here with this hantavirus, and seeing where we are when it comes to that. Now, I'll ask you off the top. How do you feel about it? What are your thoughts right now? And is this something that concerns you? If you're a person that's about to go on a cruise, go on vacation somewhere, is this something that makes you feel a bit uneasy here in America now, knowing that a couple of individuals are back here? Do you feel like this is something that you need to have a couple of ears, that's what you have, right, open and pay loose attention or a lot of attention to? How concerned are you? And, of course, one of the big things goes back to how we feel about our institutions, your CDCs, the World Health Organization, going down the list with what we know has been a challenge when it comes to public confidence in those entities. So this cruise ship that was carrying more than 140 passengers and crew is now anchored off of Spain's Canary Islands at this point after that outbreak, where three people were left dead and five others were infected at the time, who have already disembarked. Now, the ship itself is operated by Oceanwide Expeditions, is being evacuated in a massive international operation. Passengers from over 20 countries are being flown home in separate planes, with each country handling its own quarantine protocols. None of the remaining passengers on board have shown symptoms. The WHO says the risk to the general public remains low. After evacuation is complete, the ship will sail to Rotterdam for a full disinfection. Meanwhile, British Army paratroopers literally jumped out of the plane to reach one of the most remote islands where a former passenger has a suspected case. So, where are you on this? What type of precautions are you just paying attention to this? Are you like, whatever? Or is it possible that we're maybe downplaying it a bit because of what all we went through when it comes to the coronavirus, COVID-19. Now, again, I kind of been paying attention to it loosely, but I do have questions. It kind of feels like the way that we're hearing about it, I feel like we should get a little bit more information in reference to this. Because right now, as it stands, it's like, I don't know, like when we hear about how it's transmitted from person to person, thing to thing, whatever, it's like, did all of these people, that the Argentinian bird watchers, who we believe are patient zero for this, right? Were they in, what type of proximity were they in with every other passenger? What, this is not your normal cruise ship. Your normal cruise ship that sails the world and you have thousands of people on board, only 140 people. So a much more intimate setting where everyone could be interacting in a regular way. With that being said, though, how does that person-to-person spread begin? Because the word is, the American, one of the American people tested positive, one of them who tested positive is in Nebraska now, and two more are at Emory and Atlanta right now. There was so there's that. Did they? I would love to know what their contact was with the individuals who were patient zero and others. Just to know. Now, 18 passengers from that cruise ship are back here in the United States and being monitored. Now, 16 of those people include at least one who tested positive in Nebraska, and two others were transferred to Emory University. So that's kind of the breakdown right now. They say all of the 16 that are in Nebraska are asymptomatic, and one of the people in Atlanta is experiencing symptoms, while stressing that the virus does not spread easily. Is easily a subjective measure? You know, just what does that mean? Like, if the person doesn't sneeze on you, you're okay. If you're in an elevator with them and they sneeze, then you're at a high likelihood of maybe you haven't contracted it. I don't know that we understand enough about what that human-to-human contact looks like. The virus is typically tied to rodents, but could it also be passed from human to human? So here we are again at a kind of a, you know, impasse as to what this could mean. Of course, we don't want to paralyze the world and paralyze the country over something that is not likely to spread like we saw with COVID, like we see with colds and things like that. What are we thinking here? 410-467-WBAL, 410-467-9225. On the GreenSolutionsRemodeling.com text line, they say the hantavirus remains a low risk to the general public, and that's according to the World Health Organization, which we, the Americas of America, is no longer a part of. Now, they say the chief of the World Health Organization said this is not another COVID-19. And I tend to believe that, but are you confident with what we have heard thus far? Are you confident with where we are headed when it comes to this particular situation that we're dealing with right now? Because right now it is kind of a topsy-turvy situation as you hear more and more people that get it, and you're trying to track down doing the contact tracing. And since we're doing contact tracing, I feel like I would like to hear a lot more about how that possibility exists and what it really looks like. Now, it's usually spread, again, through inhaling contaminated rodent droppings. That sounds disgusting, but that's how it's done. It does not easily spread person to person, except the Andes strain detected here may spread between people in rare cases. So here we go with these strains that could ultimately enhance how transmittable it actually is. Now, the incubation period is where a lot of questions come in, because the symptoms can appear as little as a week or even 8 weeks after being exposed. 2 months. That's two full months. People aren't going to quarantine that long. So that possibility exists. So they only let the passengers on this ship take a small bag with their phone, charger, and documents. As far as their luggage goes, they're keeping that there. And that's the way that they're going about it, as opposed to allowing them to just take all of their belongings as they go through this disinfection period. So the WHO director, again, is stating over and over again that this is a low risk to the public. French passengers, this is France's protocol in this. They were hospitalized for 72 hours, then home quarantine for 45 days. 45 days. What a way to welcome yourself back from vacation, to be quarantined for 45 days. So right now, if you had a cruise book, does this give you trepidation moving forward? Or do you look at this as an isolated incident on one cruise ship? We know how, or we suspect that we know how it occurred, and we're okay with that. And we're going to go on and move on about life. Again, let me know what your thoughts are on that. The WHO keeps saying that the risks to the public are low. Do you believe them, Or does that sound like the start of COVID in the early days? Because we also heard back then it wasn't a big deal and it will go away. We'll come back with a little bit more on this. The former CDC director, I believe, was on this weekend. I'll get into some of that when we return in reference to this whole Hanta virus. Let me know where your thoughts are on this. We'll do it when we return here on the TJ Smith Show.
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3: Traffic and weather.
5: The long-term construction project continues on 95 in Harford County, heading southbound between Route 543 and Route 24. The left lane is closed. There's also some road work in Cecil County on 95 northbound, just north of the Perryville exit, 222. The left lane is closed there, and there's emergency road work in Middle River on Pulaski Highway eastbound at Middle River Road. 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WBAL TV 11 weather, cloudy and cool with a chance of showers today. High of 63, overnight low of 45. Tomorrow it's going to be sunny, high close to 68. Currently here on TV Hill, it's cloudy and 55. I'm Tony Thornton, WBAL News Radio 1090 and FM 101.5.
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3: All right, so where's your confidence when it comes to our public health situations? Of course, we don't want to deal with another virus. We, of course, don't want to see anything like that, a pandemic. No credible health organizations or people in the field are even thinking about that or even mentioning that. However, it is totally understandable right now that we're here in this situation and we want to know a little bit more about what's going on, because there are people that are going to change their travel plans as a result. You don't want people to freak out, but you do want to know, honestly, because it's similar to COVID. Something that most of us had never heard of before. I don't know. Many people probably hadn't heard of hantavirus. I mean, again, remember when Gene Hackman passed away and his wife ended up having it, and looks like I think she died before him. And that was kind of the first time this was in modern time put before us, and there was no big freak out. Like, it was, we didn't hear about contact tracing. It was trying to narrow down the time frame of when they died, as opposed to if anyone else is in trouble as a result of interacting with them. We didn't run across that at that particular time, so the contact tracing was a thing. When you hear those words, contact tracing, that gives us those that moment where we have PTSD, thinking, "Oh gosh, I remember contact tracing when at early stages of COVID and when that was going on." So, do you have do you look right now and say, "You know what? I'm comfortable. I'm confident. I paid attention. I don't think this will be a big problem with us." But there's that. I don't know. Well, Robert Redfield, who was once the CDC director, and I believe was that the first Trump administration there, he joined Jerry Rogers this weekend and talked about rebuilding public trust. We'll get to that in just a moment, but let's hear from Mark in Baltimore. Good afternoon to you, Mark. You're on WBAL.
7: Yes, good afternoon, Shalom. I hope everyone had a meaningful Mother's Day observance yesterday. Thank you. I hope my mom did as well. Speaking of my mom and some of my relatives have actually been on cruises and all that, and I currently have a relative who's supposed to be nearing, with him and his wife, is supposed to be nearing the end of a cruise there near the Bahamas. I'm hoping they're not on the same ship that they ran into problems
3: here.
7: No,
3: they're not.
7: The thing is, probably not. Okay, but the thing is, it does give pause. And my mom and much of my relatives are in an older age, in their 80s and beyond, and they're still able to do it because that's they have the means and they can do it. But now we're going to take a more look. We thought the COVID was over a long time ago, but now we got to be more careful than ever, especially for seniors, especially the higher the age, the more concerned you have to be. We want to enjoy life to the fullest, but at the same time, we don't want to be alarmist, but at the same time, we have to take precautions.
3: Yeah.
7: So that's something that does give us pause and all that,
3: yeah,
7: because we feel sorry for the three people who died and others who had to go through, 45-day quarantine?
3: In France. That's France.
7: In France, I'm not sure over here in Kansas City for the Americans, how long their quarantine
3: Nebraska,
7: period is.
3: Yeah. Now, and thank you as always, you know, Mark, and I hope that your mom had a fantastic Mother's Day. I'm sure she did. But locally, we seem to be okay. locally. Locally, United States-wise, and locally here in America. And the cruise ships, I like to reemphasize how many people are on cruise ships. You think the one leaving Baltimore probably carries 3,000-plus people or somewhere.

0: around that number. That's just one cruise ship. You think of the dozens that are leaving Miami and Tampa and Orlando every single day with tens of thousands of people that are leaving on cruise ships every day around the world that are going on these cruises. So it probably isn't that big of a deal, but rebuilding public trust is a big deal. One of the things that Robert Redfield talked about, here's what he had to say.
1: But rebuilding public trust is complicated. My first message when I was CDC director, I used to get criticized for this because I would get questions and say, Fauci would hear me answer the question with my answer. And he would say, you know, Bob, you can't say that. You got to answer the question. And I would answer the question by saying, I don't know the answer.
0: Yeah. So I don't know is actually a good answer when you don't know. But here's more of what he had to say about trust.
1: Yeah, I think that's the problem. So that when I said rebuilding public trust, you know, I really think it's important. It's bidirectional. The public health authorities, for example, people like myself as CDC director, I have to trust the public.
2: Yes.
1: They have to trust me.
2: Yes.
1: And what happened was, and I never was an advocate of this, and remember, we worked hard to develop vaccines, but they were available in, I think, December 19th, and we were out of office January 21st. So we really didn't develop any of the vaccine policy. And people who overtook the vaccine policy decided, you don't know what's right for you.
0: All right. So we know ultimately over the past 6 years since COVID that skepticism has gone up when it comes to where we are with our public health organizations and officials. With that being said, now here's the first real test. We know even measles, we've seen the different outbreaks of that, and we've had the back and forth there. But this seems to be the first real global test, especially something that the World Health Organization seems to be taking the lead on. A texter says, common hantavirus from rats and mice in North America and Europe is not person-to-person contagious. Its rare South American form is. Even the common one is very dangerous if you get it, but it's not likely. And I think the big thing that might put people at ease is really understanding, what if you walk past the person that has this virus, is it being in their sphere that's ultimately going to get it to you, or is it going to take something more than that? Just dumbing it down of why this is so difficult to transmit person to person, yet it does happen. I think that's the big part of it, right? Anyway, we come back. We're going to talk about this child that fell into the Inner Harbor, and was that a blessing in disguise of how we can actually make the Inner Harbor safer for pedestrians? So we'll talk about that when we return here on the TJ Smith Show.
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4: At 12:30, overcast skies and 58 in Baltimore, I'm Bob Costantini. Baltimore City Council is set to begin the process of more regulation and possible punishment of smoke shops in the city. At a meeting late this afternoon, the council will consider legislation aimed at shops that sell to minors, and at what point might a shop be shut down legally. Governor Wes Moore is meeting with leaders of the Pennsylvania, Jersey, and Maryland Electric Power Distribution System. Members of the Chesapeake Climate Action Network are holding a demonstration outside the building downtown. A major topic is the increase of prices in prices for power, coming on the heels of the controversy over a transmission line running through part of the state into Northern Virginia. A man shot on the street near Lexington Market Sunday was eventually found by police and an ambulance crew several blocks away. The incident was alarming to churchgoers in the area. The victim is expected to survive. And a mother's bike ride for a 10-year-old boy riding alone turned into an emergency. The boy rode the bike into the harbor, and someone threw a life preserver to keep him afloat. He was eventually taken in an ambulance for treatment. From the ABC News desk, one of the Americans taken off the hantavirus-plagued cruise ship has tested positive and is being treated and will be held for over 40 days, along with others, at a federal quarantine center in Nebraska. And as you heard here on WBAL, President Trump saying the ceasefire with Iran is on life support. during questions at the White House, he has turned thumbs down on the latest proposal for a settlement from Iran. Nick Testoni breaks down the Ravens' road to the Super Bowl during the special NFL schedule release edition of Sportsline Thursday night from 6 to 11 p.m. I'm Bob Costantini, WBAL News Radio 1090 and FM 101.5.
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11: Traffic.
12: I-95 southbound at Route 24. Road work blocking the left lane. The traffic jam southbound starts just after Route 543. Now northbound 95 into Cecil County, riding the brakes from the interchange at Route 222 into a work site just before the Chesapeake House Travel Plaza, and that is blocking the left lane. Heading into Middle River, eastbound Pulaski Highway at a crawl. Emergency work eastbound Pulaski Highway at Middle River Road, and they do have the right lane blocked off. Route 100 westbound crash cleared at Quarterfield Road. The pace has improved nicely. WBAL TV 11 weather. Generally cloudy skies today. Temperatures in the low to mid 60s. Mainly clear overnight with lows in the upper 40s. Then a mostly sunny day tomorrow with highs right around 70 degrees. I'm Dan Hoffer, WBAL News Radio 1090 and FM 101.5.
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0: So this weekend, among everything else that went on, a 10-year-old fell into the Inner Harbor just last evening. It was about 6:30 when this child fell into the water near that 500 block of Light Street, which is over to the Science Center. And what's happening there right now at this particular moment is the Wine Village is there. So a lot of people likely would be in and around the area. And it was a nice day at that point in time. Mother's Day, you had an Orioles game earlier in the day, so probably was a number of people. When the child fell into the water, a bystander tossed in a life ring to the child and ultimately pulled them to safety. So I don't know any of the details. Was the child able to tread water? So had some survival skills? Was the child able to hold on to something that helped them, you know, stay afloat until the bystander was able to throw in a life ring? Now, I know this will renew the conversation yet again about some sort of railing or something up around the waterways down there at the harbor. But does this also bring forth that opportunity of, if there are enough devices there to help people, then boom, you have that. And as we talked about this just a few weeks ago, when we had this conversation, one of the things I talked about was maybe we need some sort of alarm, some sort of warning alarm that when you somebody's overboard, somebody's in the water, that it's all hands on deck and everyone is putting eyes on the water in the event that this this rescue needs to be it's going to be more of a rescue than just simply throwing in the life ring. But that also goes back to say maybe we need some more life rings around the harbor, around the waterfront, and that can be, and they have to be really well situated. You need to know that they're there. If you think about college campuses and maybe even some shopping centers, but certainly seen it more so on college campuses, they have their security call boxes and there's like a blue light that blinks or illuminates at least, so you know that it's there. So if you're in trouble, you know exactly where to run to. Perhaps we need some sort of beacon on these boxes. I don't believe there is anything that exists like that, that it just flashes and you know that it's there. And then we all start to get accustomed to knowing around these waterways where we are. You think about it. You can't really get onto a boat without going through some safety protocols as to where life preservers are should you need them. In the unlikely event that you need a life preserver, they're located underneath the boat. You know this. So should we be adapting a similar mindset around the waterways that people traverse themselves around through walking, running, biking, etc.? Is that what we should be doing? 410-467-WBAL, 410-467-9225 on the greensolutionsmodeling.com text line if you want to chime in and reference to this. Apparently, there are several dozen life rings and ladders that are stationed along the Inner Harbor, mostly positioned in high traffic areas. In 2018, back in 2018, the city committed to adding 35 life rings and 16 ladders along the waterfront path. That's a good thing. Do we need to do more? Is it also something that can you recognize the difference? If you're a person who's gone down there over and over again, did you say to yourself, oh, wow, that's a new life ring. Oh, wow, that's a new ladder to get out of the water. Or is it something that it was done rather quietly and it's one of these things where you just don't recognize it? So I was riding around Druid Hill Park, the reservoir there, a couple of days ago. And they're still doing renovations over there, still doing some more work. And as you go around the reservoir and the new access point that allows you to walk basically in between what will be, I believe, the amphitheater section of it or whatever. But there are life rings, and I noticed them there. I did notice a little graffiti on the boxes, but they seemed to be in proper working order. But I absolutely noticed they were visible, they were at eye level, and you couldn't miss them if you were on that side of the water. And I said, man, maybe this is something that needs to be done down at the harbor. We should all have a really big, just know that they're there, they're available, you can get them. So that could really help. The texter says an alarm can work. Having cameras, ladders that can be seen at night, and a beacon should be enough. Naval ships have them for if someone goes overboard. Yeah, and not just the beacon on the actual life preserver. That should be common on the life preserver and life vest, but on the actual facility that houses them, so you know where they are, so you know to run straight there, because you have to understand, fortunately it doesn't appear that whoever came in and saved this young man panicked. It appears that they knew exactly what to do. They went in and did it, and fortunately this young person was led to safety. Now I want to follow up. I'll say that because I think that if we follow up on this, it can help save so many other people. I do want to know if this kid had some other survival skills, because you think about this. If you aren't treading water, you're likely in a panic for a period of time. And if you just think about it from a conventional wisdom standpoint, this child didn't have any adult supervision, and police ultimately found a parent, but he was unaccompanied at the time. This kid goes off into the water, somebody probably saw it, screams, then somebody has to come over, whoever's going to act, find where the life preserver is, get the life preserver to the individual, get a 10-year-old to follow your instructions in this moment. I just want to know more, because if the 10-year-old knows how to swim, then his survival instincts kicked in. And one, that can be a learning opportunity for a lot of other young people who might not know how to swim. And two, that is ultimately what saved him, as opposed to the fact that the life preserver or life ring was thrown out to him immediately. And the reason I say that is because I think when you think of someone who might be panicking in the water, somebody has to jump in and physically save them. From all accounts, no one had to jump in and physically save him. He was able to grab hold of the life ring, and they were able to bring him out as a result of that. Now, 6:30 is still light out. Your 10-year-old riding their bike along the waterfront, is that the biggest parental or guardianship concern? I don't know. I definitely would have reservations about a child that young being around waterways, unless you know that that child is able to handle themselves around those waterways. But I'd also like to know if the child was doing something that he wasn't supposed to be doing, i.e. A wheelie and lost the handle of it and fell into the water. And again, the learnable, teachable moments out of this can also guide us, because let's say he was doing a wheelie. Maybe that's where you cut off some of this stuff that goes on down there unchecked because of the risk that could be involved. So there's that. We also could consider, as a texter said, having cameras there. Maybe cameras pointed. The cameras are cheap these days, and it doesn't take a lot to add cameras to it, and perhaps they have cameras that already point to it. But cameras pointed to where those life preservers are, and if, again, the need is there, you're able to see if they're trying to vandalize it versus, okay, we have a real emergency. It helps get people there quicker. So fortunately, the child is okay, and hopefully it's a learning moment. But I really don't want to just go past this. I would love to see a little bit more out of this, and hopefully we do get some of that information. Anyway, we come back. Just to touch on this, Baltimore County, they're losing a council person, and they're not losing him because he's running for election. We know we have three that are running for county executive, but they're losing one because of illness. We'll talk about that when we return here to TJ Smith Show.
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12: This report brought to you by Straight Talk Wireless, 95, southbound at Route 24, roadwork blocking the left lane. The traffic jam starts just after Route 543. Northbound 95 into Cecil County, riding the brakes from Route 222 into a worksite that blocks the left lane just before the Chesapeake House Travel Plaza. Through Middle River, it is bumper to bumper on Pulaski Highway just after leaving the turn for Martin Boulevard, and that goes all the way out to some emergency work right by Middle River Road. They do have the right lane blocked eastbound on Pulaski Highway. 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
0: All right, welcome back to the show. And there's a resignation in Baltimore County among the council. Now, as we follow the math here, three council people are running for county executive. That's Izzy Patoka, Julian Jones, and Pat Young. So if one of the three of them wins, they would be county executive. If none of the three of them wins, they obviously vacate their spot. I believe Todd Crandall said he was not running for re-election, so there's a fourth. There also have been two new districts created that will be filled during this election. So if you follow the math now, that's six potential seats that are going to be, or not even potential, six seats that are going to change hands for council purposes. Now, this weekend, we heard and learned that Wade Catch, who represented the northern portion of Baltimore County, is resigning for health reasons. And Wade Catch is 78 years old, and he had initially was in the cycle to run for re-election, but he was elected to council back in 2014. He was in the House of Delegates since 1975, been in politics. 1975 is when he joined the House of Delegates, representing that same area that he's been councilperson in, and he served in the House of Delegates from 1975 to 2014. What is that? Is that 29 years? That might be more than 29 years, 39 years. Follow my math. 39 years. And then he's been on the county council since 2014. But he is resigning, citing health reasons. But there goes back to that question. And it's not an ageism debate. But when you're 78 and filing to run for re-election as a council person after being in the job for a public office for 50 years, is that one of these moments where we say, you know, at age 70, again, you're aged out. At the age of Social Security, whatever, we don't want to allow this to go on because of moments like this. Because now that guy, I don't know. I'm not as familiar with the politics in Baltimore County, especially after the lines have changed, but I believe there's only one Republican that's running. Because you think about it, he's the longstanding Republican representative for the 3rd District, right? And you likely aren't getting much of a challenge within your own party because you're still the person that's running as an incumbent. There are a number of Democrats that are running for the seat that I think, and if you're a Baltimore County resident, especially 3rd District, you can let me know. I feel like this district shifted as a result of the redrawn boundaries. Does this make it a potential for a pickup for this, for Democrats in Baltimore County? Don't know, but we will see if that changes based on how the lines are now drawn. But yeah, interesting. Here's some of Kyrie Stewart's reporting this weekend on Wade Catch resigning. Listen.
17: A shakeup in the Baltimore County Council. District 3 Councilman Wade Catch says that he's stepping down for health-related reasons. In a letter, Catch said that his last day was May 7th, meaning that his time on the council is now over. The councilman served District 3 for 11 years. Catch also says that he's proud of his 51 years of public service, 40 of which he spent in the Maryland House of Delegates. The letter says that Catch was involved in securing funding for Delaney and Towson High Schools and multiple senior centers in the area as well, while also pushing back on the Maryland Piedmont Reliability Project.
0: You know, and look, at the end of the day, things happen and you don't anticipate things happening. But as you get a bit older, things happen maybe more frequently, or they have a little bit longer of a time for recovery compared to when you're younger. So that brings back the question when we're talking about a 78-year-old running for re-election, and the fact that theoretically it could change the balance of power significantly, and there are others who might have been willing to step up for public service that are not going to have the chance because we're past the filing deadline. And you think about some of these. It happened recently, I think it was in Congress, where somebody announced their resignation, and Congress within their party were very upset about it because you're now getting into an appointment of a person as opposed to an election of a person. Now, it's a non-issue per se in Baltimore County only because there is an election coming up. Now, you can make the argument that, yeah, it maybe could have fielded a different a candidate, but here we are. Here's what the county executive had to say in her statement that she released.
17: County executive Kathy Klausmeier issued this statement saying in part, quote, "I had the opportunity to serve with Wade in Annapolis, where he earned respect on both sides of the aisle because people knew where he stood and how deeply he cared about the residents he represented. His dedication to public service has left a lasting impact on Baltimore County. I thank him for his many years of service and wish my friend and colleague all the best."
0: So according to the county charter, with a vacancy like this, it has to be filled within 30 days. Of course, next month, June, late June, is the primary for that seat, ultimately. But the Republican, Baltimore County Republican Central Committee will submit a name to the county executive who ultimately will appoint his successor. Now, if the Republican candidate is not on the Central Committee, that name, I imagine, well, they could be, I guess they could be appointed if they choose to do that. This one Republican, sole Republican that's running, which would maybe give them a bit of an edge up in the next, for the primary election. Now, it's by default now. You don't have to really run a primary election because it was only two candidates, Wade Catch and the Republican. So now they guess they can gear up for just the general election. So things made things a little bit more interesting out in Baltimore County. A lot of politics going on out there for sure. So we shall see. When we return after the news update at 1, I'm going to talk about this Washington Post story where there was a poll done and many Americans think that the Trump assassination attempts were staged. Why do they think that? And what do you think? We'll talk about that after the news update at 1. But first, let's go to today's Daily Briefing. It's with Brian Neiman.
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18: As the World Turns could be the name of the soap opera that this war in Iran has turned into, because it's reached that level now. You know, you miss a day or two of the daily plot only to turn it on the next weekend. Really, nothing's changed. The president says we've stopped bombing because we're close to a deal. The markets react positively. No deal is reached. Oil goes back up. Then we threaten again to bomb. Then we say we're close to a deal. The markets react in a positive way again. Wash, rinse, repeat. It never ends. There are two options, though, to make this end well, and that is militarily go in there, physically win the war, pry open the Strait of Hormuz, or we work out a deal. It's pretty clear that the president wants the latter, otherwise we'd already have the Navy in the Strait escorting oil ships in and out, daring the Iranians to try and hit us. Go ahead, make my day, punk. To get a deal done, no bombs would be needed, but we would need a lot of time. Time to let the blockade work. That's why Congress, Republicans in the House specifically, should back their president. Give him the space he needs to actually win this war. Vote to give the president the authority to continue on with the war. Build up enough economic and political pressure on China, Europe, Iran, obviously, and the rest of Asia. Get a deal done that includes getting the nuclear dust and the Strait of Hormuz open, and then get the hell out. It's the best way to end this soap opera. That's today's briefing. I'm Brian Neiman. Join me with C4 Tuesday morning, 5:30 to 10 on WBAL News Radio 1090, FM 101.5, and the WBAL radio app.
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0: All right, when we come back, there are people who are skeptical of the president and these assassination attempts that have taken place. 1 in 4. Yeah, we'll get into those numbers here for sure. And at the end of the show, you know, we've seen all of these gender reveal parties. Did you know that there was a gender reveal at the yard yesterday down at Camden Yards? One of the players had a gender reveal. Tell you about that at the end of the show today. 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
4: It's an overcast day and up to 59 in Baltimore. Good afternoon. I'm Bob Costantini. Coming up, City Council looks at legislation for stronger regulation of smoke shops. The governor meets with the executives of the Electric Power Consortium here in the Mid-Atlantic with prices on his and protesters' minds. But first, ABC News at 1 o'clock.
22: From ABC News, I'm Michelle Franzen. Due to the ongoing war with Iran, President Trump and his administration now considering lifting the federal gas tax temporarily to help with soaring prices at the pump. That could reduce a gallon of regular by roughly 18 cents and diesel just over 24 cents a gallon. Gas prices, though, would still be above $4 a gallon.
23: Let me tell you, as soon as this is over with Iran, as soon as it's over, you're going to see gasoline and oil drop like a rock.
22: President Trump rejecting Iran's latest proposal, calling it weak, and says Iran continues to pursue nuclear ambitions. ABC's Tom Sufi Burridge says the Strait of Hormuz is also a sticking point.
24: Iran is also, I think, giving us clues about other sticking points. I mean, they're also talking about the unfreezing of financial assets, which we're talking about billions of dollars. We don't really know how opposed the U.S. is to that and what conditions it would need for that to be possible. But the Iranians are also saying they want control over the Strait of Hormuz in some shape or form. And we know from the U.S. and its allies that that is unacceptable for them.
22: President Trump also speaking out on the current hantavirus outbreak, saying the virus does not seem to easily spread. 17 Americans and a British national flown from the Dutch cruise ship arrived in the U.S. today. The CDC says the majority are in quarantine in Omaha, Nebraska. But one couple, health officials say, taken to Atlanta's Emory University and say one is showing symptoms. Dr. Brendan Jackson is with the CDC.
1: It's a contingency planning reason. They want to make sure that if other of the people that are sort of in the more residential side of that need potential medical care, there is space available. And so by moving other people who may have symptoms to another location, it makes sure there's that space to care for them.
22: A nonprofit attempting to stop President Trump's repainting of the Lincoln Memorial reflecting pool, alleging that the Trump administration is willfully disregarding legal limits established by Congress. In a statement to ABC News, a spokesperson for the Interior Department defended the renovations. 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
4: I'm Bob Costantini. Smoke shops in the city will be the subject of a Baltimore City Council meeting starting late this afternoon. The council is set to take up legislation that will target shops selling medicinal marijuana to minors and possibly penalties to shut those shops down.
5: Cracking down on smoke shops selling pot to kids. That's what the Paddock Bill is all about, locking their doors. And city youth advocate Terry Uncle T. Williams is all for it.
6: The mind is a terrible thing to waste, and the last thing we need is waste going into that mind and wasting it. So that's what it's all about at the end of the day.
5: Legislation that'll be introduced here in council chambers at City Hall today to padlock problematic smoke shops across the city selling weed to kids.
4: That's WBAL Scott Wyckoff. Protesters are outside and the governor is inside at a scheduled meeting of the executives who operate the PJM Power Consortium. WBAL's Phil Yakubuski is there.
7: Lawmakers from New Jersey, Pennsylvania, and Maryland are calling namely for data centers to pay their own way.
8: Ratepayers must be protected from the costs of data centers.
7: Maryland Senator Katie Fry Hester.
8: PJM is forecasting 32 gigawatts of new energy over the next 8 years. And the Independent Market Monitor has said that 75% of the costs are being driven by these data center growth.
7: In addition, the Chesapeake Climate Action Network is calling on PJM to use clean energy to connect to the grid. They argue that will bring down the cost of your utility bill. In Harbor East, Lee Yakubuski, WBAL News Radio, 1090 and FM 101.5.
4: A 10-year-old boy riding his bike alone along the harbor walkway of Light Street ran off the brick pavement and right into the water Sunday afternoon. Someone noticed and threw the life boy a life ring. He floated for a while until police and an ambulance crew took him out for observation. A chicken house fire in Federalsburg resulted in the death of 35,000 chickens and the loss of the building. The state fire marshal is investigating. The chicken house was worth $500,000. WBAL News Time is 104.
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28: 895, everything open both ways through the Harbor Tunnel. Same with 95 at the Fort McHenry Tunnel. Now 95 in Harford County, there is road work southbound at Route 24 in the left lane. The traffic jam begins just after Route 543. Northbound heading into Cecil County, there's road work just before the Chesapeake House Travel Plaza. That's blocking the left lane. The slow ride northbound begins at the interchange with Route 222. In Middle River, there is emergency road work eastbound along Pulaski Highway at Middle River Road. And with that right lane closed, the traffic is barely moving just after Martin Boulevard. I'm Dan Hoffer, WBAL News Radio 1090 and FM 101.5.
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29: Widespread steady rainfall expected along and east of I-95 through this afternoon, with most of the activity tapering off late tonight. Clouds will clear from northwest to southeast this evening, with temperatures steadily dropping into the mid-40s overnight. Tuesday afternoon, mostly sunny and pleasant day with a high of 68. 70 returning Wednesday afternoon, but also with a chance of showers and even a few thunderstorms in the afternoon. I'm meteorologist Delina Lee on WBAL News Radio 1090 and FM 101.5.
4: Right now it's 59 here on TV Hill under a blanket of clouds in the sky. The Orioles kick off a three-game series with the Yankees tonight at Oriole Park, with WBAL's pregame coverage beginning after the news at 5:30 and first pitch at 6:35 p.m. I'm Bob Costantini, WBAL News Radio 1090 and FM 101.5.
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0: 1 in 4. Yeah, 1 in 4 say the correspondence dinner shooting was staged. That's what a poll said, and that includes about a third of Democrats, as the conspiracy theories about the shooting rage on. Now, sometimes you could be a victim of your own being. And I'll get into a little bit of that in just a second. But again, 1 in 3 Democrats in this particular poll said they believe that the event was staged, and compared to about 1 in 8 Republicans, according to this new survey that was published today by NewsGuard. And this is quite interesting. Like, respondents between the ages of 18 and 29 were also more likely than older people to think that the incident was staged ultimately. Yeah, well, what say you? Do you think it was staged or not? Now, when I bring up, and I'll get more into this poll in just a second, but when we think about the assassination attempts, and I want to go back and I want to be very clear about something. The assassination attempts, and y'all can argue with me, which is perfectly fine, but this is where I am on this issue. When people think that there are more attempts on President Trump than any other president, you could be right, and I could be right. Factually, that's incorrect, but understanding the fact that two and a possible got as close as they did, that is of significant concern, no doubt. And you could say these are two people, or three people, if you count the guy on the golf course, that have gotten closer to him to try to carry out, or seemingly try to carry out, an assassination attempt against him than any other president since going back to Ronald Reagan. Now, once again, we have to put into perspective what I've been saying. Security. It's a Secret Service failure when it comes to the perimeter. Whomever is responsible, you can argue with whomever you want to argue with. I'll go back to Butler, Pennsylvania. It's incomprehensible that a security detail would let their principal stand up and completely expose themselves to pump a fist after a bullet just went by his ear. That's insane. You don't do that. Go back. Again, I challenge you all. Go back and look at when Reagan got shot. Look at how quickly he was in that vehicle, and that vehicle was out of there. Think about that for a minute. Think, you saw his feet. If they left a shoe on the sidewalk, they left a shoe on the sidewalk. You don't get yourself together. You're grabbed, you're shuttled, and if you get hurt in the process, so be it. You don't have a bullet in your head or your chest. That's what the Secret Service job is. The president is no longer in control of all aspects of everything when that occurs. Yeah, no, let me go. I want to go back. No. You are now our responsibility, and we're getting out of here. And unfortunately, they slowed things down to a level that I thought was absolutely ludicrous. So I'm just giving you some of the ingredients of how conspiracies develop. Then we know the infamous ear patch, and that people, for some strange reason, wore them to the RNC convention a couple years ago. And we saw that take place. Not long after that, once the ear patch was gone, people were searching to try to find what looked like an injury. Now, again, this is, again, the ingredients of a conspiracy theory. I'm not baked into a conspiracy theory, but here are the ingredients of how a conspiracy theory happens. Well, you think about this. Let's go back to the 1900s. Let's go back to 1990s, I believe it was, early 90s, maybe, when one Mike Tyson and Evander Holyfield got into a fight. and Mike Tyson bit off a piece of his ear. If you see Evander Holyfield today, he's done a number of different interviews talking about the ear in particular since way well after the fact. It's clearly still an indentation in that ear from where it was bit off. Very visible, easy to see. People haven't recognized any sort of injury to the president's ear. So then again, there's some more ingredients for the conspiracy theory. And then the fact that that high ground that was very overt, very obvious, and the fact that people were saying we were telling them. Now, again, in order to believe conspiracy theories, you have to then believe that everybody around is in on it. Like, how do you have a security lapse that's so overt, so obvious, and all these people are in on a conspiracy? That doesn't make sense to me. It's hard for me to buy. However, I don't think that, and I wish this poll would have asked this question, because I think it would be an interesting poll question. What's the name of the shooter from Butler, Pennsylvania? Think about the level of this. This is a person who tried to kill a former president that was running to be president again. That's a huge deal. Something, again, we don't see often. We have people that try to go after presidents often, but we don't see them getting that close to being successful often. But his name is not a household name. For your trivia night, it's Thomas Michael Crooks. Or is it Matthew Crooks? See, I got to look it up, but it's Thomas Crooks in any event. Now, we also have not seen, and again, mind you, I'm giving the ingredients. Inevitably, I know somebody could say, oh, you're talking about I'm giving the ingredients of conspiracy theories. We haven't learned as much as there is to need to know and learn about Thomas Crooks. And we haven't seen a commission. We saw some congressional hearings on Secret Service's failure at that particular event. We saw a change. But what about him? What about the ideologies? What about everything that led him to that roof ahead of time? We haven't heard that. We know about Hinckley. We know more about Hinckley than we do about the present day threats. And when I talked about the president and how much he talks, this is another one. We have seen him, arguably, I would say he's gone after members of the media and called them more names than he's called the individuals that have tried to kill him. It's like a one and done. Now, you could argue it's so traumatizing that you don't want to revisit it. You could argue that. But Trump doesn't seem like that type of person where it's that traumatizing. But you could argue that's the case. Do you believe that's the case? 24% of U.S. adults think that the April White House Correspondents' Dinner was staged. 45% say it was real, and 32% say unsure. So regardless of how you split this, 55% of Americans believe either it was staged or they're not sure if it was staged. That is staggering that something like that is real. And again, call me. Let me know. Where do you stand on this? 410-467-WBAL, 410-467-9225 on the Green Solutions Remodeling.com text line. Now, here's the thing. It was staged by who, if it was, in fact, staged? And what is the gain? Did the Thomas Crooks assassination attempt in Butler, was that the definitive moment that got the president over the top to win? What was the story with the guy out there on the golf course? What's the story? I don't even know his name. I know he just recently got sentenced, but I don't know his name. But again, but that one's more similar, although he got closer than he ever should have, but more similar to some of the threats that we see where people have gone to the White House, crashed their cars, they had a cache of weapons inside their vehicle, a note that said, I'm here to kill the president. That happens, sadly enough, more than it needs to, but I think the guy down in Florida was way closer. And then this most recent one, what was the overarching goal? was, again, some from the conspiracy theory world will say, to distract from the Epstein files, to distract from the war in Iran. Is it cooked up like that? And you think about conspiracies these days. We're in a world of, we're in this new world now of social media. So many people are going to be able to say their thoughts and we buy into them. But what's the reason? What say you? Now, Cole Thomas Allen is the most recent situation for felonies, including the attempted assassination of Trump. Now, we know, and again, ingredients of a conspiracy theory. Moving up to this one. Think about the videos that we've seen. A dog right there. And you think of stairwells not being covered, but a dog walks right up to him. A police officer literally conversing with the individual. And within a second of that police officer turning his back, this person has a long gun and is running in. It's like, well, how did that happen? But this is where commissions come into play, where people are testifying under oath, where you, the American public, get to see the evidence. Because right now, we all should want to know the answer. What was that conversation, and why did they not react to that conversation that was had? Why did he not react in a way that would have led a reasonable person that was watching to say something's wrong? If you watch that video and it stopped right before he enters the room, you would say, what the heck? He's had him right there. Why didn't he see the gun? Where was the gun hit? We don't know that. And I will go back to the fact that the president has gone after Barack Hussein Obama, Sleepy Joe Biden, Crooked Hillary, and the list goes on, more than even this Cole Thomas Allen, who didn't get anywhere close to him. Those are the ingredients of a conspiracy theory. Now, the Butler rally shooting, 24% believe that one was staged. 42% of Democrats versus 7% of Republicans. The golf club attempt, 16% believe that one was staged, with 26% being Democrats and 7% being Republicans. And 21% of Democrats believe all three incidents were staged. 11% of independents and 3% of Republicans believe that it was staged. Rich, hang tight. I'll get to you when we return. If you want to join us, you can. 410-467-WBAL, 410-467-9225 on the Green Solutions Remodeling.com text line.
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12: 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Roadwork in the left lane. The traffic jam begins just after Route 543. Northbound passing Route 24, everything open and running without delay. Into Cecil County, it's heavy leaving Perryville, Route 222. And that goes to the work site that blocks the left lane just before the Chesapeake House Travel Plaza. Middle River, still with emergency roadwork eastbound on Pulaski Highway. Just after passing Middle River Road, that right lane is blocked and the traffic there is stop and go coming from Martin Boulevard. 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
5: All right, welcome back to the show. Talking about this poll from the from Washington Post. Not their poll, but they wrote about this poll that shows that a quarter of Americans believe that the assassination attempts on President Trump were staged. I've been just breaking down the ingredients as to why people might feel that way. And there are, I think, legit questions there that should be answered. We should have a full probe. Actually, during the break, I just saw this post and I said, oh, wow, maybe this will help. News, Secret Service Director Karen is coming to the Senate GOP lunch tomorrow. Not to talk about assassination attempts or failed moments like that, but it's about the $1 billion in ballroom security funding. Okay? It's about the ballroom. It's not about a butler. It's not about the golf course. It's not about the correspondence dinner. But what we've gotten from the correspondence dinner was more push to get this $1 billion ballroom built with your tax dollars as opposed to money that was contributed. So there's that. Let's hear from Rich in Whitehall. Good afternoon to you, Rich. You're on WBAL. Happy Monday to you.
6: Thanks, TJ. Same to you. TJ, I was in the Marine Corps for 4 years. Six of those months of 4 years I spent in White House detail. Now, my responsibility was not basically ceremonial. I didn't have responsibility really for protecting the president, but I did observe the Secret Service in action. Now, let me share something with you and the viewers. Think of the Secret Service more like an iceberg. What you see is maybe 20% of what's out there. 80% is going to be transparency. You had no idea it's there, but it's there. So let's say there was a conspiracy. TJ, there'd be a hell of a lot of guys have to know about this and keep their mouth shut.
5: That's right.
6: You know, that's number one. Number two, the guy who made the attempt, from everything I've read, he seems to be, hey, Trump with a vengeance.
5: Which one are you talking about? You're talking about which one are you talking about? The most recent?
6: The last one.
5: Okay.
6: Yeah, the most recent one. Yeah, his manifesto. So my question to you, TJ, is if you believed in that, what was his benefit? He could have very easily been killed. Very lucky he wasn't killed.
5: He expected to be killed.
6: What's that?
5: He expected to be killed.
6: Yeah. So what's his benefit? What did he get out of this?
5: But real quick, Rich, before I let you go, I think if we the collective nature of it, where you hear a little bit of that collectively, what are your thoughts around that when you go back to Butler, when you think about that and how all of that went down and the little that we know about Thomas Crooks?
6: Butler, that was a complete failure of Secret Service. I guess they had a B team there from what I could see. They had guys that weren't trained properly. TJ, when I first heard about that, I said, they're going to catch this guy quickly. Because I figured it was a guy who took a shot from maybe 1,000 yards away. And there aren't many guys who can make that shot, TJ. So I said, you have a database of guys who can make that shot, and they're going to get that guy quickly. Nothing on that. He was 125 yards away. I said, oh, my God. How did he get that close?
5: Yeah, exactly.
6: You can probably take a rock and hit him at 125 yards, right?
5: Yeah, which go and thank you. Appreciate it, Rich. Yeah, Rich, Rich, that's, in my opinion,

0: That's a place of common sense. It is theoretically impossible to think someone is that close. You can, if you're in the tank so much that you don't want to believe that it's a security breakdown versus more people that want to try to do harm to the president, how the hell did they get this close? There, of course, we know. You think that there aren't people that want to kill every president out there? Of course there are. But when it's difficult to do, they can't do it. They try as they may, but they can't get close enough. How did this happen three times on what we would generally call an inner perimeter at that point? This is not even well outside the rings of, man, how could you possibly have thought 1,000 feet or yards away? I mean, this guy's an expert marksman. I mean, that was some basic, as long as you know how to pull a trigger and squeeze and look through this, breathe and squeeze and look through the sights, you're going to be fine. You don't have to be an expert marksman. Let's hear from Mark in Reisterstown. Good afternoon to you, Mark. You're on WBAL. About 60 seconds or so, Mark, by the way.
1: Yeah, thank you very much. You made a lot of great points there. There may even be some threats on POTUS that we're not aware of for discretionary purposes, some certain investigations that are being done on these attempts. He wasn't the president at the time in Butler, Pennsylvania. And I think that, memory serves correctly, the head of the Secret Service and all those people there that did act rather sloppily were all fired. And as far as... and again, it's for Butler, Pennsylvania, Thomas Crooks. I laid out my thesis on why he may have made that attempt. It couldn't be, might not be correct. He was thrown off his high school shooting club or something like that. Mm-hmm. And maybe he just decided, well, if you think I can't shoot for the high school club, I'm going to go after somebody really huge and important. So it might be, you know, a little bit weak there, but that was my thesis. Yeah. And lastly, maybe the ballroom with the bumper, although it's costing a gazillion dollars, maybe because it holds 10 times more people, it might afford POTUS with a significant higher level of security. So that's a reason you might be considering it also. So that's my offering for the day.
0: Now, thank you for that, Mark. 410-467-WBAL, 410-467-9225. If you want to weigh in on this, come back, read some of your text messages, get some more of your calls as well. Talk a little bit more about this poll. What do you think? We'll talk about it when we return here to TJ Smith Show.
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3: At 1:30, skies are cloudy, 59 in Baltimore. Good afternoon, I'm Bob Costantini. The Baltimore City Council will meet late this afternoon to have a session that includes proposals for stronger regulation and punishments for smoke shops that have proliferated around the city. Neighborhood groups have called for more inspections amid accusations some of the shops will sell medicinal cannabis products to minors. The executive leaders of the PJM Electric Power Consortium in the Mid-Atlantic are meeting in Baltimore today. Governor Wes Moore is speaking right now with them, making the case that a residential rate payers should not have to financially support huge power needs of data centers, including some in Virginia. A 10-year-old boy riding a bike alone ended up in the water of the harbor off of Light Street Sunday. Luckily, someone stopped and threw a life preserver to the boy, who was eventually removed from the water with the help of city police. From the ABC News desk, President Trump says the peace settlement process with Iran is on life support. He has rejected the latest offering from leaders in Tehran as not meeting his goal of opening the way for U.S. or international observers to remove nuclear material the Islamic Republic has worked on. And one of the Americans brought to Nebraska after traveling on the boat where a hantavirus outbreak occurred has tested positive. All the Americans that came off the boat at Tenerife will be kept at a national quarantine medical center in Nebraska for more than 40 days. Nick Testoni breaks down the Ravens' road to the Super Bowl during a special NFL schedule release edition of Sportsline Thursday night from 8 to 11 p.m. here on WBAL. I'm Bob Costantini, WBAL News Radio 1090 and FM 101.5.
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10: All right, welcome back. Again, continuing our conversation with this Washington Post story. 1 in 4 Americans believe the assassination attempts were faked. How could that be? A few text messages here. I guess the guy who was killed at the Butler volunteered. 25% in that poll of morons. Why would the president... why would the president risk staging something like that? It would eventually come out because other people would have to be involved to make something like that happen. Somebody would eventually talk. That's just common sense. Why would he risk that? Yeah, it was a real dead person up there, the firefighter who died, Compierre, I believe his last name was. His family's not too happy because they haven't been getting information that they've requested, but he was really killed. Like, that really happened, right? So there's that. Another texter said, that is quite a conspiracy just to get $1 billion for a ballroom. If it was orchestrated, you'd think it would be for something bigger. Well, you know, again, just from some of the world that we're in, right? Some of the world that we're in today, whether it's the Epstein files, which could be very damning, and we kind of look at that from that conspiracy end of things. Why isn't every page being released? Is it because there's something damning in it that's going to take down world leaders, that's going to take down President Trump? We've been asking those questions for a while, so people feel a certain way. And I'm just trying to give you the ingredients of how this all becomes a conspiracy theory, right? That's part of it. Was the man that got killed in Butler part of the show? That's what Charlie asked. I mean, a great question, but are some people considered sacrificial lambs for the purpose of the, quote, greater good as to where we're going? Those are questions. But when you are in the midst of a conspiracy theory, we have to look at it from the global perspective of how many people would have to be in the know and in the world we're in. Texas says, don't forget all the attempts on President Ford. I wasn't going back that far. I'm not doing a history on presidential attempts. I'm just talking how close someone got to a president, and the closest that someone has gotten to killing a president since 1980 has been Ronald Reagan. You think about George W. Bush, George H.W. Bush. Think about George W. Bush post 9/11. Think about that world that we were in. The closest he got was getting shoes thrown at him. And dare I say, the moves he had have helped him avoid getting hit by one of those shoes back then. But a shot being fired, it didn't get close. Doesn't mean that there weren't attempts on him, or people plotting attempts. They didn't get close. And you can ask that question when it comes to how are these people getting closer. Let's hear from Tyrone in Baltimore on this. Good afternoon to you, Tyrone. You're on WBAL.
6: Yeah, good afternoon. And speaking of George Bush, Barack Obama had more assassination attempts than any other, not assassination attempts, but threats. They said that threats on any other president in history, they said that threats increased 400% after George Bush.
10: Mm-hmm.
6: After George Bush, Barack Obama. Nobody could get close to him to assassinate him. Mm-hmm. So, yeah. But there were many threats.
10: There were many, many threats.
6: Many threats. 400% compared to George Bush.
10: Yeah.
6: So you got it. Nobody was able to get close to him. So you got to ask questions. That's the part of having a democracy. You get to ask questions when things don't seem right. And as far as to me, and people are not going to like what I'm about to say, I think that that essentially the president is the greatest con man ever lived. And he was taught actually to flood the zone with information. With so much information,
10: they said that out loud. Steve Bannon, uh-huh. they said that out loud. Thank Steve you. Bannon has said that out loud. Yeah.
6: Yep. Flood the zone with as much information as possible when you have something that people should be looking at.
10: Mm.
6: And there's several things. You mentioned one of them being the Epstein files not being released. And he's the only person that can release it by himself. He don't need a court order to release the Epstein files. But he's caused people into believing that he needs it.
10: Yeah.
6: And people actually believe that. You know, or something stopping from releasing. Nothing stopping Donald Trump from releasing the Epstein files. Nothing.
10: Yeah.
6: So, and we knowing that, and I still don't believe, and Kennedy was assassinated, I still don't believe that Lee Harvey Oswald did it because I actually won a battalion marshalship trophy, okay, using a semi-automatic weapon. I shot 47 targets, pop-up targets, timed targets, out of 47. And I've been to Dealey Plaza. There's no way I could have made that shot with a bolt action rifle, three times. No way.
10: Yeah,
6: so I don't believe that Lee Harvey Oswald did that. As a matter of fact, the guy that shot Lee Harvey Oswald killed him in the police station, surrounded by the police.
10: Yeah, and we thank you, Tyrone, and we know his name, Jack Ruby, right? So, look, it's hard for me to buy into conspiracy theories. Heck, I would ask a follow-up question on this poll. What do you think is more likely, the assassination attempts were faked or the moon landing was faked or there are really aliens out there and that's what you saw in the files that were released last week? Again, it's a lot to believe, but I want to make sure we understand the ingredients of how people end up here. We have a president who has been the most insulting president of all time. Yeah, even those of you with TDS can have to agree with me, right? He has been the most insulting president of all time. He doesn't insult the people who tried to kill him near as often as he insults others. I mean, think about what he said about people like Rob Reiner and people like Robert Mueller when they passed away. He doesn't insult them near as much as he does these individuals who attempted to kill him. The political opponents, Ilhan Omar, the likes. We hear more vicious language towards them than the killers, the attempted killers. So you think about those ingredients, and that can help form opinions as to why people feel the way they do. As this text message says, I don't believe the assassination was real, nor do I believe the correspondence dinner attempt was real simply because the Secret Service kept Barack Obama safe in this country with no attempts getting as close as they have to Trump. They can keep anyone safe. Also, a black man running through a hotel with a gun attempting to shoot the president, and he's arrested and not killed. That is unbelievable. Again, the foundation of it, yeah, it can make you ask those questions. That's where people come up with some of where we are with this. Here is Will in Baltimore. You're on WBAL.
11: Hey, how you doing? I got a question. You compared the situation of Bush, but we got evidence now that came out that 9/11, you know, that was kind of staged. I'm not saying the assassination attempts on Trump was real or fake. I have no clue, but to compare the Bush term to Trump's as far as assassination attempts, I don't think that's real accurate because what they put out about 9/11 when it first came out compared to the evidence that we have now is totally different. I just don't think that was an accurate statement. But whether or not Trump assassination was real or not. Hey, let's see 10 years from now. Let's see 15 mm-hmm. years from now. I think to speculate about it now, I mean, we're just going off of his popularity right now. You know, can he be trusted? What he say, is it real? I mean, we all know the stuff he says is insulting. I don't even think that's a question. But I have a true answer right now. We all know we're not going to find out right now. Like I said, look at 9/11.
10: Thank you, Will. Well, I mean, to your point, though, really quickly, then we go back to Lee Harvey Oswald, which Tyrone brought up. I mean, what are we, 60 years or so removed from that? And there's still the thousands upon thousands of questions still about that. Did he act alone or not? Was he an agent or whatever? What's going on? 9/11, I can't go there. I can't do that. I mean, this wasn't a Hollywood production. I know people who were there, who sifted through the rubble and dealt with it. Now, staged an inside job, and for what reason? All to go to war with Iraq? We're gonna do that in America, to go to war with Iraq, on what we quickly learn, by the way, just for the people that are in, I don't want to go down this path, but the people who are in the tank of conspiracy theory for 9/11, think of how quickly after we got into war with Iraq that we were able to discern that the information was faulty that we went to war with. Again, conspiracy theories don't hold water when you think of all of the principles that have to be involved in holding that secret so tight. I don't believe for one minute that 9/11 again, but that's some people that have that belief. The Charlie Kirk thing, they could have asked about that. The suspected shooter of Charlie Kirk. Y'all know his name? Anybody know his name? Text me. Don't Google. Tell me what his name is. Think about it. This was, it all falls down last year. But what was going on last year? I mean, when that occurred, it was the biggest thing, and we don't hear much about that suspected killer any longer either. And the conspiracy theories on that are running rampant. And it does beg the question, these are the ingredients of how conspiracy theories ultimately become front page news in the Washington Post and on other credible outlets. This is a poll. This wasn't a speculation by the Washington Post. This was a poll done, which is of significant news value, in my opinion, to think that many Americans have that type of feeling. It really does speak to the trust of institutions these days. An interesting place to be. What a time to be alive, for sure. No doubt about it. Anyway, we will thank you, texter Tyler Robinson. No Google, right? No Google, right? All right, Tyler Robinson. But again, these aren't household names, and to a lesser degree when we think about Charlie Kirk's killer, but when we think about the three assassinations, certainly the two where the White House Correspondents' Dinner and certainly without fail Butler, I think they should be household names that everyone should know. That's the person that tried to kill the president, regardless of the fact that he was at that point in time a former president. It's still a big deal. Anyway, we'll come back and speak to Angela Davila as we return here on the TJ Smith Show.
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12: I-95 southbound remains jammed in Harford County between Route 543 and Route 24, where roadwork blocks the left lane. Northbound, everything open, running without delay through that stretch, but ahead into Cecil County, it does slow between the exit for Perryville, Route 222, and the Chesapeake House Travel Plaza, where there's a work zone blocking the left lane. Middle River still tied up on Pulaski Highway eastbound, trying to get past Middle River Road. Emergency work there. It is the right lane closed. Everything open through the Harbor Tunnel and the Fort McHenry Tunnel in both directions. WBAL-TV 11 weather, generally cloudy today with high temperatures into the mid-60s, mainly clear overnight, lows in the upper 40s, then mostly sunny tomorrow, highs right around 70 degrees. I'm Dan Hoff for WBAL News Radio 1090 and FM 101.5.
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10: All right, welcome back to the show. Joining me in the studio is Angelette Aviles, whose show comes up next from 2 p.m. to 6 p.m. And first off, did you have a wonderful Mother's Day, Angelette?
13: I absolutely did. Excellent. All my kids came to see me. Excellent. And we got to see Michael.
10: Yeah, I went to see it again this weekend.
13: I loved it.
10: Yeah, good. Yeah,
13: I absolutely loved it.
10: If you're a Michael fan, you're going to love the movie. It's definitely, and I'm not afraid to say it, propaganda, of course. It was done by the family. So you're not going to see...
13: And the attorney, I was looking at attorney. The producers, yeah.
10: Branca is one of the attorneys of the estate. He had control of everything. So, of course, it's not going to be everything, but it also stopped it bad. So all the addressing allegations, they haven't even got to that part yet, and it might be a future part. One of the things that I think was left out of it was We Are the World, how that all came together.
13: I know, I was waiting for that.
10: It wasn't in it. So no. I'm not giving away any spoilers.
13: My middle child. My middle child, he's just like, because I was moving my seat. I was coming out of the theater doing the, you know, kicking my legs.
10: But, you know, kids were dressed up, probably some adults too, with some of the Michael Jackson outfits. You know, I wore one glove in, but it's because I lost the other. But no, so it was a good time. But I'm glad you had a great weekend. Mm-hmm. Does this surprise you at all, Angelette? 25% of Americans believe that the assassination attempts on President Trump were staged.
13: 1 in 4. Yeah, I saw that. It's something I want to talk about today. No, I'm not surprised. Mm-hmm. Americans love conspiracy theories. Mm-hmm. And then there's also, I think, another aspect to this where overall, people have lost trust in our institution, especially the institution of government mm-hmm. and politicians. So, of course, I'm not surprised by that number.
10: Yeah. I just got finished discussing with my audience the ingredients of a conspiracy theory, and there's no doubt that this is a very flavorful dish because
13: I missed
10: of
13: that.
10: What is the ingredients? I mean, you go down the list, you think how often President Trump talks about his political rivals and political enemies in a very vicious way. And there have been the conspiracies about he doesn't talk about Putin in the way that he might talk about some other world leaders. So they get the Russia conspiracy. But with this, do you know off the top of your head the name of the person who tried to kill him in Butler?
19: I forgot already.
10: We should know.
19: I forgot.
10: Who tried to kill Reagan? Do you know his name?
19: Oh, yes.
10: Yeah, yeah.
19: I had it on the tip of my tongue last week because we were just talking about it. But
10: Hinckley. And you know who killed John F. Kennedy?
19: Lee Harvey Oswald.
10: But most of us know that. Yeah. With a little bit of time, you would get those. Yeah. I put you in a spot.
19: I know.
10: But with a little bit of time, we all would get those. Mm-hmm. But with this one, Thomas Michael Crooks, who tried to kill him, and Butler. And there hasn't been a lot of congressional follow-up, no hearings. We saw hearings about the security fail, but what happened here? What are we dealing with? Yeah. Is this bigger than Thomas Mike? And this is some of the ingredients. The mark on his ear. You think about Evander Holyfield. You can still see the indentation where Mike Tyson bit his ear.
19: Yeah.
10: That was just a bite with teeth. A bullet that left blood. You didn't see a mark after just a few days when the patch was
19: removed. Gosh, don't make me think so deep.
10: These are ingredients of a conspiracy theory. Mm. So, and why do we have these types of lapses in security for a president?
19: Yeah.
10: A caller Rich called in and talked about he thought that shot at Butler was taken from about 1,000 feet? A couple hundred feet.
19: Well, I got to read the whole article in depth, but is it people think it is fake or that someone, the government, is trying to attempt to take him out?
10: I mean, setting him
19: up.
10: Yeah, I think it's more the stage to distract from, and I'm certainly not assigned to conspiracy theories, but the ingredients as to why some people think the way they do is basically what I was talking about. So what are you going to talk about today, Miss Angela?
19: It's bike to work week. Oh, yeah. Not motorcycle bikes, but bicycles. And Brandon Scott announced today it's bike to work week, but also announced 17 more miles of bike lanes in our city. Do we need it?
10: It depends on which roads they're on. I'm, as a biker myself, there's some roads I would suggest.
19: I think bikers need to pay their fair share.
10: Oh, really?
19: Yes. Mm. Because I ride two wheels, motorized, and I'll tell you, those roads are much smoother than the rest of the roads that every motorized vehicle has to go on. So why not? Why can't I use it? But look, in other places in Japan, you have to pay registration fees and insurance if you ride a bicycle.
10: Why are you giving them ideas?
19: I'm giving them ideas.
10: I'll honestly say, I think a bicycle, if we're now going to require you to register to do an activity like riding a bike.
19: It's not an it could be a mode of transportation. People are using it to go to work.
10: Yeah, it's an alternative mode that we're trying to get people in. Don't give them ideas on that.
19: So we'll get into that. Also, tourism is up in Baltimore 6%. How would you define tourism if hotels are closing up?
10: I didn't get a chance to talk about that. Maybe I'll talk about that tomorrow. But that is interesting.
19: And then also Kevin White, when he comes back, are we going to allow him back from the cruise? We'll get into this whole thing. Would you take a cruise nowadays?
10: Interesting. All right, that's Angela Davila's, and she's coming up next.
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12: 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There's road work at Route 24 blocking the left lane and bumper-to-bumper traffic leaving Route 543. Northbound 95, everything open through that stretch today, running without delay. They are working in Cecil County northbound just after the exit for Perryville, but now there are no delays heading through that work zone. Into Middle River, they were wrapping up some emergency work eastbound Pulaski Highway at Middle River Road. Everything looks great through the Harbor Tunnel as well as the Fort McHenry Tunnel. 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
10: All right, so we know gender reveals have gone wild these days, right? They have parties and everything for that. Please don't invite me to any of them. I don't want to go. But in any event, an Orioles player did a gender reveal yesterday. After a high, tense situation in the game that we won, 2-1, Anthony Nunez, who was on the mound late in the game in the eighth inning, as he was walking off the mound, the cameras were focused on him. And he looks into the camera and he mouths after he says, "Thank you, Jesus, for getting me out of this situation. It's a boy." Yeah, it was a shout out to a family member who his brother and his brother's wife, they're pregnant and expecting their third child. And he had the information and he did it. He took the shot and it worked. Congrats to them. I thought that was a pretty savvy way. Luckily, it was a good inning. What if he got pulled out of the game? Would he have done it? Would have been a blown gender reveal, I guess. Thanks a lot, Kyle. Thanks to all of you. Angela Davila's up there.
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3: Cloudy skies staying with us the rest of the daytime in Baltimore. And right now, it's 59. Good afternoon. I'm Bob Costantini. Coming up, the city council considers clamping down more on medicinal smoke shops. Governor Moore talks electricity rates with the PJM leadership. But first, ABC News, it's 2 o'clock.
24: From ABC News, I'm Michelle Franzen. Talks between the U.S. and Iran hitting a major hurdle. President Trump calling Iran's response to a ceasefire proposal weak.
25: Reiterating his position that Iran cannot have a nuclear weapon, President Trump on Monday signaled pessimism about the current state of the ceasefire between the U.S. and Iran, telling reporters,
26: "It's unbelievably weak. I would call it the weakest right now. After reading that piece of garbage they sent us, I didn't even finish reading it. They said, I'm not going to waste my time reading it."
25: The president went on to say the ceasefire is on, quote, massive life support, but he insists he's not under any pressure to make a deal to end the conflict. Karen Travers, ABC News, the White House.
24: The president making those remarks during a maternal health event at the White House, where he announced the new moms.gov website for new and expecting mothers, along with initiatives he says that are aimed at improving fertility treatments and options. Passengers once on board that Dutch cruise ship due to hantavirus outbreak arrived in Omaha, Nebraska today, flown to a facility to quarantine. ABC's Victor Okindo says one couple was taken to Atlanta and one tested positive.
27: 17 Americans, one British national who lives here in the U.S. Two of them now in Atlanta. They're at Emory. They're being evaluated there at the moment. It is unclear to us why they were separated from the rest of this group.
24: The CDC says space issues in Nebraska led to sending the two passengers to Atlanta. Residents in western and mountain states bracing for searing temperatures this week. ABC News meteorologist Kenton Joecki says it could break records.
28: It's a heat wave that's going to already be lasting for days by the time it's over, because we're looking at records again today for places like Reno, Las Vegas as well, Salt Lake City, and Phoenix. You're at 109 potential. potentially for your high temperature. If you reach 110, you are tying a record for you folks, too.
24: For parts of the South today, severe storms are the threat. 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
3: I'm Bob Costantini. Baltimore's City Council will meet late this afternoon to consider ways to increase regulations and compliance of smoke shops engaging in legitimate medical cannabis sales. Neighborhood groups have been pressing for tighter police checks amid accusations some of the shops are selling to minors not needing medicinal benefits. Federal deregulation has led to a massive expansion of these kinds of businesses legally catering to sick adults. Governor Moore has just finished speaking to the executives of the PJM Power Consortium meeting here in Baltimore. The governor was there to call for not having ratepayers impacted by huge data centers needs.
2: And I had no idea when I first ran for governor just a few years ago, the first political office I ever held in my life, just how much the conversation would be dominated by things like energy policy.
3: And outside the meeting downtown,
4: lawmakers from New Jersey, Pennsylvania, and Maryland are calling namely for data centers to pay their own way.
5: Ratepayers must be protected from the costs of data centers.
4: Maryland Senator Katie Fry-Hester.
5: PJM is forecasting 32 gigawatts of new energy over the next 8 years. And the Independent Market Monitor has said that 75% of the costs are being driven by these data center growth.
4: In addition, the Chesapeake Climate Action Network is calling on PJM to use clean energy to connect to the grid. They argue that will bring down the cost of your utility bill. In Harbor East, Lee Akabuski, WBAL News Radio, 1090 and FM 101.5.
3: There has been a fatal bike crash in Towson. WBAL's Robert Lang has more.
6: The crash occurred around 5:30 Tuesday afternoon when 16-year-old Alex Norberg was riding his bike along West Chopper Road when he collided with a vehicle as he was turning onto Abel Ridge Drive. The teen was taken to the hospital where he died Thursday night. In a letter to parents obtained by WBAL News Radio, the principal of Towson High School Friday identified Norberg as a junior who, quote, was known by his peers and staff for his kindness, curiosity, and incredible work ethic. Counseling is being offered to students. 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
7: Sometimes the biggest play isn't on the field. 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
14: Traffic.
12: I-95 southbound at Route 24, roadwork blocking the left lane, traffic crawling from Route 543. Northbound through that stretch, everything open and running without delay. They were wrapping up some work 95 north in Cecil County before the Chesapeake House Travel Plaza. Middle River, much better on Pulaski Highway. Emergency work has been completed now eastbound on Pulaski Highway, rolling past Middle River Road. Everything is open at the Fort McHenry Tunnel as well as the Harbor Tunnel. Beltway traffic quiet through Catonsville and Pikesville. 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
29: Showers will continue through this afternoon along and east of I-95 as temperatures hold in the low 60s this afternoon. Clearing skies expected overnight with a low of 45. And by Tuesday afternoon, look for a mostly sunny and pleasant day with a high of 68. Impact weather returns on Wednesday with a chance of showers and even a few thunderstorms possible in the afternoon and evening. High temperatures near 70 degrees. I'm meteorologist Alina Lee on WBAL News Radio 1090 and FM 101.5.
3: It remains overcast with 59 degrees here in Baltimore. 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
19: Happy Mother's Day. I hope everyone had a great Mother's Day yesterday. I sure did with my babies. Well, my grown adult babies now. We were all together. I posted a picture of my beautiful babies on my Facebook page. You can give me a follow there, Angeletta Vila Show. And we got to see the movie Michael. It's pretty good. I embarrassed my middle child doing all these little dance moves while watching. But lots to talk about today. It was a bit of a slow news weekend, especially in regards to the conflict and the war with Iran. But we'll get into that a little bit later with the latest. Also, some stuff that Donald Trump mentioned moments ago. Also, heads up. If you're expecting some money back from the state, the comptroller made an announcement today. There may be a little delay for some of you. So we'll get into that as well. Also, tourism is up in Baltimore City. And speaking of Baltimore, let's get into this story that I thought very, raised my eyebrows a little bit more. And it has to do with bike lanes. And my question is, if we build it, will people actually come and ride these bike lanes? Will they? Are Baltimore leaders building transportation for the city we actually are, or for the city they wish we were? Because Mayor Brandon Scott announced today his plans to add or improve 17 miles of dedicated bike lanes across Baltimore over the next 3 years. And the city says it's about sustainability. It's about healthier living, safer streets, and giving people alternatives to expensive car ownership. And on paper, of course, it sounds great, right? Nobody wants cyclists getting clipped by cars. Nobody wants disconnected bike lanes that suddenly dump riders into traffic like a video game obstacle course. No. And, of course, e-bikes and scooters are becoming more and more popular. We talk about that quite a bit. But here's the bigger question. Who exactly is the city being redesigned for? Who is it? And this all came out today, earlier today, in this big push. Apparently, I didn't know this is a thing. Probably for bicyclists out there, they know this is Ride Your Bike to Work Week. So there's a big campaign, Ride Your Bike to Work Week. When you listen to some urban planners, you think Baltimore is about to become Amsterdam, right? Overnight, right? Like we all need a few concrete barriers and suddenly everyone's pedaling to work with baguettes in their baskets. That's not America. And it's definitely not Baltimore. And I get it. Two things can be true here. Yes, gas price hurts right now. Yes, transportation costs are rising, especially your vehicle registration fees. And yes, people want options. But there is a reason bicycles became central to transportation in many parts of Europe and Asia. And it wasn't because governments held a bike to work week. It's because owning and fueling a car in those places has historically been extremely expensive. Gasoline prices in much of Europe and Asia have been double, sometimes triple, what Americans pay for. Even now, even in the middle of this conflict with Iran, before and during and after, they've always paid so much more. We are very fortunate. As much as we're complaining about rising gas prices right now, we are extremely fortunate. I was just in Europe back in March, and I was shocked. And it's no wonder why a lot of vehicles there, too, also run on diesel. So, and the thing is, in a lot of those European countries, those in Asia, they're old world countries. They have been established for centuries before America became America that we know it today. Their cities are denser. The roads are so much more narrow. Parking is limited in places all over Europe and Asia. People adapted over there because financially they had no choice. And physically, they have less options. in America, even with inflation and higher gas prices, most people still aspire to own a car. It's freedom. It's convenience. It's independence. And honestly, Americans aren't rushing to give that up. And look, I ride two wheels, got my motorcycle. So as a motorcyclist, I also noticed something that drives me crazy. Why are some of these bike lanes smoother than the actual roads the rest of us are forced to drive on or ride on? I don't have the privilege just because I have two wheels on a motor, you know, motorized vehicle, a motorcycle with like 1,000 cc's. I don't have the privilege to ride these bike lanes. I wish I could, but no, I would get a ticket. They're so much smoother. I have to deal with potholes like everyone else and uneven roads here in Baltimore City. Seriously, some Baltimore roads feel like you're reenacting the moon landing with those potholes and uneven pavement, terrible lane markings. And meanwhile, we're pouring money into pristine bike corridors that a relatively small percentage of residents may actually use consistently. Not after work for, you know, a nice bike ride or on the weekends to burn some calories. I can't use those lanes. Yeah, I still pay registration fees, insurance, gas taxes, excise taxes, tolls. So why is it controversial? And I know TJ Smith didn't like this. Why is it so controversial to ask whether cyclists, especially with the explosion of those high-speed e-bikes and scooters, should contribute something into the infrastructure system too? As many of you know, I lived in Japan for a couple years as an expat. The bicycles there, we had to register them as soon as we arrived. We have to get a sticker on them, and we had to carry insurance. There's accountability because bicycles are viewed as actual transportation vehicles sharing public infrastructure, not just recreational equipment. So when we're having and trying to encourage people to ride their bike to work with this whole bike to work week, why don't they pay their fair share? Meanwhile, here in Baltimore, we are redesigning major corridors while basic road maintenance still frustrates all of us drivers on a daily basis. And this whole road diet, well, because once you remove lanes for cars to create bike infrastructure, traffic doesn't magically disappear. Congestion impacts delivery drivers, commuters, emergency vehicles, workers, regular working people trying to get around the city. And I understand the other side too. Bike advocates will say, well, if you build safer infrastructure, more people will ride. Maybe there's some truth there, but people are more likely to bike if they don't feel like they're risking their lives next to a speeding traffic. But here's the expectation, you know, this violation moment. What if the bigger issue isn't biking versus cars at all? What if it's trust? Because many residents look around and think, you're telling me the city can't fix potholes, can't control reckless dirt bikes, can't keep traffic flowing smoothly, can't maintain basic infrastructure, but somehow we have endless energy and money for urban redesign projects and creating and expanding more bike lanes? There's a disconnect there. So I'd love to hear from you. Or am I looking at this completely wrong? Will these bike lanes actually transform transportation in Baltimore? Or are we spending taxpayer dollars building infrastructure for a lifestyle most residents still don't want? And also, and if we do this, should they pay their fair share in registering their bikes and making sure they carry insurance? The lines are open. The number here is 410-467-WBIL, or you can also text me at the Green Solutions Remodeling.com text line at 410-467-9225.
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19: Traffic.
12: I-95 southbound at Route 24. Roadwork blocking the left lane. Traffic crawling from Route 543. Northbound through that stretch, everything open and running without delay. They were wrapping up some work 95 north in Cecil County before the Chesapeake House Travel Plaza. Middle River, much better on Pulaski Highway. Emergency work has been completed now. Eastbound on Pulaski Highway, rolling past Middle River Road. Everything is open at the Fort McHenry Tunnel as well as the Harbor Tunnel. Beltway traffic quiet through Catonsville and Pikesville. 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
19: 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All right, if you're just tuning in, we've been talking about the fact that today is the kickoff of Bike to Work Week. And we've been talking about Baltimore's plan to add or improve 17 miles of dedicated bike lanes over the next 3 years in the city's push towards alternative transportation. Another interesting tidbit that I found was that back in 2017, that this whole bike lane push goes way back. And back then, they had the ambitious goal to build 77 additional miles of separated bike lanes within 5 years. But by 2023, the city had only completed about 23% of that goal. Yeah. So 23% of that, 77%, what? That's like 17, 18 miles. And now we want even more. So, and look, nobody wants cyclists getting hurt. Nobody wants dangerous roads. And yeah, you got more folks riding e-bikes. And those electric scooters are becoming more popular. But I'm asking whether city leaders are designing Baltimore around the reality of how most Americans actually live, or around an urban planning vision that sounds great at conferences. Because culturally, in America, cars represent more than just transportation. It's freedom, privacy, safety, family logistics.

0: let's call it what it is, a road diet. If we're dedicating and repaving their lanes, why don't we get the same level of care and standard? And what happens, like, in the winter? What happens during heavy rain? What happens for parents carrying kids, working workers hauling tools, or commuters traveling long distance into Baltimore? Can biking realistically replace cars for most people? Or is this more of a niche lifestyle investment that politicians hope becomes mainstream? I'd love to hear from you. If you build these bike lanes, will people actually come? Will people actually use them? Here's a text that came in. It says, Angelette, my girlfriend lives in Baltimore County in the Parkville area, and there is a bike lane just down the street from her place. I've been seeing her for a year and a half, and in that time, I have not seen one bike. Thank you, Patrick. Yes, I feel the same way when I drive through certain parts of the city, even in other places, Montgomery County. Been meandering over there, and they've created all these bike lanes, and the only time I see people use them are maybe on the weekends when it's a whole crew in their outfits, you know, those skin tight outfits where you see everything. That's who I see that are riding those bike lanes. I don't see people riding it to go, you know, to school, to work. Here's another text that came in. It says, my brother-in-law was T-boned twice in 3 months in Baltimore City by drivers with no insurance. Would you like to take on the stoplight runners in an unprotected bicycle? Yeah, look, and that's the thing. They do cause accidents as well. Sometimes it's the other way around. Have you seen some of these, especially the younger ones, who think they're invincible? Running through red lights, they're not even operating within the traffic rules that are in place. They can cause accidents themselves. And who's responsible for that if they don't carry insurance? That's why I kept saying maybe they need to pay their fair share, like they do in other places, like in Japan, where you have to register a vehicle and have it insured. We had all four bicycles insured with our car insurance. They added to it. I think that's maybe what we need to talk about. TJ Smith, I mentioned that to him. He's like, don't give them ideas. Well, if we are giving you lanes, somebody's got to pay for it. Let's bring on Dee from Baltimore. Thanks for calling in, Dee.
1: Yes, good afternoon. Happy Monday and happy belated Mother's Day.
0: Thank you. Well, do you ride a bike?
1: Yeah, I don't ride a bike. I ride a car. And of course, like to be able to drive my car where I want to drive my car and not be having bike lanes superimposed on us by the mayor. And let's just put it where the goats can get it. Of course, he just came back from Spain, the Aspen Institute, with Daddy Bloomberg. And we do know Michael Bloomberg is one of the big components or proponents of these bike lanes through Bloomberg Philanthropies. Mm-hmm. And so they're not even hiding it right now that they're offering this up. But the interesting part was that, again, in terms of it's a public health issue and a public safety issue, because you're diminishing lanes and streets that normally should be open to traffic, particularly if you got to get fire, paramedics, first responders down these streets.
0: Yeah.
1: So it's a public health issue and public safety issue. But the mayor, I think, is being disingenuous, not really telling the public about this. And this should have been placed on a referendum. It should have been voted on by the citizens in Baltimore, because Baltimore is becoming the test city and the pilot and the initiative where they've unleashed these bike lanes. You don't see them in masks. And the other interesting point that I want to make was I heard Councilman Yitzi Schleifer say that those up in the Upper Park Heights in the Jewish community said to Baltimore City they don't want those bike lanes in Upper Park Heights in Mount Washington. And if you do just the kind of a little, probably your own personal little kind of observance, you'll see you don't see a lot of bike lanes in those communities. So you can't do to others and don't do for some. And so I'm just surprised some citizens haven't filed a cease and desist order to say you can't, again, superimpose these bike lanes in the city of Baltimore where citizens didn't vote on this.
0: Yeah. Thank you very much. A referendum. I think that's, you know, and from what I've been reading in this article from the Baltimore Banner, they're saying, like, it is a particular group of people that want these lanes that are not really invested in the community.

0: the same way that other people are, or they're concerned that this, you know, will gentrify some communities. But let's face it, whether it's Baltimore City or anywhere else, the American culture is so much more different. I keep hearing the excuse, well, look at places in Europe, look in Asia. A lot of people ride bikes to work. They ride bikes to school. And I've seen it. I've been there. And sometimes they're hauling their entire family, especially in Japan. They put a kid in the front and a kid in the back of these e-bikes. E-bikes have been around there much longer than they have been here in the United States, but they use it responsibly. Here, look, another reason why it's big in Europe is because of lack of parking availability. The fact that gasoline has always been twice or three times more expensive than here. A lot has to do with affordability. Here, it's a different mindset. We're going to continue this conversation. If you want to join in, 410-467-WBAL or 410-467-9225. Are you in for road diets?
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2: Traffic.
3: I-95 southbound at Route 24. Road work blocking the left lane. Traffic crawling from Route 543. Northbound through that stretch, everything open and running without delay. They were wrapping up some work 95 north in Cecil County before the Chesapeake House Travel Plaza. Middle River, much better on Pulaski Highway. Emergency work has been completed now. Eastbound on Pulaski Highway, rolling past Middle River Road. Everything is open at the Fort McHenry Tunnel as well as the Harbor Tunnel. Beltway traffic quiet through Catonsville and Pikesville. 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
4: At 2:30, the sky is cloudy and it's up to 61 here on TV Hill. Early this evening, the Baltimore City Council is going to consider legislation for greater oversight of legitimate medical cannabis distributors. Neighborhood groups have complained about some of the businesses selling to minors. The council may expand ways for a business to be shut down. Maryland Governor Wes Moore spent lunchtime today speaking with the executives who run the PJM Power Consortium here in the Mid-Atlantic about increasing rates.
5: I know I heard of him from my own mother, who was trying to understand why, in her house in Anne Arundel County, how it feels like every single month she's paying more, and she doesn't understand it.
4: He's urging the power brokers to do everything to avoid regular ratepayers from having to support infrastructure to large data centers that are likely to be approved in coming months. And speaking of energy savings, Mayor Scott was outside City Hall talking of bike riding.
6: Today, I am extremely excited to announce a new commitment that over the next 3 years, Baltimore will build 17 new miles of bike lanes across our city.
4: He's pushing plans to create a bike lane loop around the city. From the ABC News desk, President Trump declares the peace settlement process with Iran on life support. He has rejected the latest offering from leaders in Tehran is not meeting his goal of opening the way for U.S. or international observers to remove nuclear material the Islamic Republic has worked on. And one of the Americans brought to Nebraska after traveling on the boat where a hantavirus outbreak occurred has tested positive. All the Americans that came off the boat at Tenerife will be kept at a national quarantine medical center in Nebraska for more than 40 days. Nick Testoni breaks down the Ravens' road to the Super Bowl during a special NFL schedule release edition of Sportsline Thursday night from 8 to 11 p.m. I'm Bob Costantini, WBAL News Radio 1090 and FM 101.5.
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3: Traffic.
4: I-95 southbound at Route 24. Roadwork blocking the left lane. Traffic crawling from Route 543. Northbound through that stretch, everything open and running without delay. They were wrapping up some work 95 north in Cecil County before the Chesapeake House Travel Plaza. Middle River, much better on Pulaski Highway. Emergency work has been completed now. Eastbound on Pulaski Highway, rolling past Middle River Road. Everything is open at the Fort McHenry Tunnel as well as the Harbor Tunnel. Beltway traffic quiet through Catonsville and Pikesville. I'm Dan Offer, WBAL News Radio 1090 and FM 101.5.
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5: All right, as I'm reading more about this whole ride, National Bike to Work Week, there was more that was coming out from Mayor Brandon Scott, because this announcement came out a little bit earlier today during the show. Baltimore is committing to building 17 new miles of bike lanes across the city, and goes on to say that we currently have just under 300 miles of bike lanes in Baltimore. I didn't know. Under 300 miles? Okay. Goes on to say we've got more planned through the Incredible Trails Network Initiative, which is a 35-mile loop that will directly link more than 75 neighborhoods across the city of Baltimore. And it goes on to say in this article, Bike to Work Week, of course, it's a national campaign. They've been doing this for years now. It is part of a larger movement encouraging cleaner, greener transportation options. So that's what it's all about. Here's a text that came in. Todd from Reisterstown says, everyone who boasts about how they save the environment with their bike has something like a BMW or an SUV somewhere themselves. You're absolutely onto something. A lot of people in the community have pushed back on this. People that don't have that luxury, they're like, we don't need this. So I'd love to hear from you, especially if you live in the city or if you've experienced any of these bike lanes in your community. Do you see any bicyclists come by and pass by on a daily basis to and from work or to school? Love to hear your thoughts. 410-467-WBAL, or you can also text me at the greensolutionsremodeling.com text line at 410-467-9225. Let's go with Jeff from Reisterstown. Thanks for calling in, Jeff. Do you ride a bike?
6: Good afternoon and a belated Mother's
5: Thank
6: Day.
5: You.
6: No, I don't ride a bike. Real quick, I work right across the city-county line, Lake Avenue, Roland Avenue, and Northern Parkway. Mm-hmm. There's bike lanes there. And I cannot tell you how many times I am sitting at a red light and I watch a bike come up right through the red light,
5: yeah,
6: or the stop sign. They come, so it's like share the road, but don't obey the rules.
5: Yeah.
6: And I won't even get out. I live in northern Baltimore County, and I won't even get out in on the packs of the Lance Armstrong wannabes that think that they can dominate the road. And when there's 15 or 20 of them in their group, and they decide that they all have the right-of-way at a four-way stop.
5: Uh-huh.
6: And one more thing. I'm 58 years old. I'm sorry, a grown man has no business riding a bicycle. Have a good day.
5: Thank you. Well, look, I know people will argue. It says, well, look at Asia or look at Europe. You got old men and women riding bicycles. Yes, but that has been part of their culture for a long time. They never had to have a ride your bike to work kind of week. It didn't start from that. It started from the fact that those roads are so much narrower than ours. Their gasoline is so much higher than ours by double or triple. they can't even afford a car. They're forced to ride this. And as a matter of fact, a lot of them have transitioned from regular bicycles to very cheap mopeds. I had a moped in Japan. That's how I got interested in riding motorcycles. Eventually, I wanted to upgrade by the time I came to the States, but there you can find them so cheap, these mopeds, some cheaper than these e-bikes that are being sold right now, brand new. And they have somehow managed, I don't know how they do it, go grocery shopping. Well, then again, they probably shop almost on a daily basis because their refrigerators are so small, but they load their entire family on there. We are not equipped with that. Our mindset is not there. Drivers aren't even well aware of their surroundings. As a matter of fact, this month, May, is Motorcycle Safety Awareness Month. A lot of that has to do with giving motorcyclists enough information of how to ride safer, but also it is a campaign to educate cagers, that we call them, people that drive four wheels, regular cars, to be well aware of their surroundings. We're not ready for this in America, anywhere in America, not just Baltimore, anywhere. Let's go with John from Westminster. Thanks for calling in, John.
0: Yeah, hello?
5: Yes, hello, John. Can you hear me?
0: Yes. I drive a tractor trailer, and you go, in Pennsylvania, in the Amish country, you're going to deal with bikes and horses and carriage. You know, that's a different animal.
5: It is. Thank you very much, John. Here's a text that came in. It says, Maryland can't even enforce car registration. You want bike registration? Laughing out loud. So I suggested this, and I get the sarcasm. And honestly, I'm not even saying Maryland is capable of enforcing it well right now, but that's not really the point. My point is we are redesigning roads, reducing traffic lanes, adding barriers, changing intersections, and spending taxpayer dollars to accommodate what is still a relatively small niche of commuters compared to drivers. So if we're all footing the bill for it, is it unreasonable to ask whether the biking community should eventually contribute into that system somehow too? Because this isn't just about recreation anymore. They're trying to encourage people to use this on a daily basis. And then on top of that, these e-bikes are becoming transportation vehicles. And D, one of my previous callers, pointed out earlier that these so-called road diets affect everybody else too. The drivers, delivery trucks, buses, even first responders trying to navigate tighter quarters and heavier congestion. And look, this is the same broader frustration people have with a lot of policy today. Whether it's transportation or some of these anti-ICE laws coming out of Annapolis, it is all geared towards a relatively small activist-driven group that pushes major public policy changes. But the costs and consequences and inconvenience get spread across to everybody else. So the real question becomes, at what point does accommodation turn into preferential treatment for a small group of people? Let's go to the phone lines again. Let's bring on Joe from Middle River. Thanks for calling in, Joe. Do you ride a bicycle?
7: I do not. Only at the beach, but no, I would not ride a bike in downtown Baltimore.
5: Yeah.
7: If I want to get myself killed in downtown Baltimore, there's a lot easier ways to do it.
5: What are your thoughts here?
7: I think that the mayor is way out of touch with his own city. Mm. I think he brought a BB gun to an artillery barrage.
5: Yeah, out of touch. Yeah, you know? Thank you very much, Joe. And that's the thing. A lot of these bike advocates are so out of touch. So out of touch with reality. And the reality is American culture is not there yet. It's not about saving the environment. If anything, it would really boil down to affordability. Sure, if things got super expensive, probably we would see more people on two wheels, just like we've been seeing in Europe and Asia for the longest time, because it's unaffordable there. Gasoline is expensive, more expensive than it is in the United States. Right now, we're getting close to $5 a gallon. They're paying $10, $15 a gallon over all over Europe and Asia. And I know it's liters, but you know, you do the math, you can figure it out very easily. It's $10 to $15 a gallon over there. Here's another text that came in. It says, ride a bike in Baltimore and some thief will take it from you and maybe lose your life too. Yeah, that's the other thing. You bring more bikes, could there be more bike thefts? I know people have been stealing motorcycles, mopeds. Think about bikes next. Especially these e-bikes. They are expensive. So I'd love to hear, we're going to continue this conversation when we come back. I also want to get into another conversation about tourism. Tourism is apparently up in Baltimore. Also, there's a new Saturday morning lineup on WBAL. Bruce Elliott gets your Saturday morning started breaking down the big stories of the week from 7 to 10 a.m. And then from 10 to 11 a.m. is the Savvy Investor with host Ryan Cannett and Ryan Herbert tackling the financial issues that matter to you, from saving for retirement to reducing taxes. From 11 a.m. to 2 p.m., get analysis on the latest Orioles and Ravens news with Saturday Sportsline. 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
5: Traffic.
4: I-95 southbound in Harford County. Roadwork continues at Route 24 with the left lane blocked. It's bumper to bumper from Route 543. 95 north into the Fort McHenry Tunnel. Minor delays beginning to build. 895 a bit heavy off the Steel Bridge into the Harbor Tunnel. On the BW Parkway, it does slow both directions between Route 198 and Route 175. Beltway just starting to see some stop and go build from Green Spring Avenue to the JFX. WBAL TV 11 weather. Cloudy skies. High temperatures in the low to mid-60s today, mainly clear overnight, lows in the upper 40s, then mostly sunny tomorrow with highs right around 70 degrees. I'm Dan Alford, WBAL News Radio 1090 and FM 101.5.
17: Governor Wes Moore pushes for lower energy rates in a speech to the PJM board today.
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5: All right, we've been talking about more bike lanes coming to Baltimore City, an additional 17 new miles in effort to get more people to ride their bikes to work. The whole campaign comes from this Bike to Work Week. It's a global effort. It's all about saving the environment. Of course, it was also mentioned in today's presser. This is all about affordability, giving people more options of transportation. So what say you? Do these bike lanes actually encourage more bikers on the road? Here's a text that came about. It says the bike lanes in Annapolis Road in Westport have become a place to throw trash. Yes, that. And also, look what happens after the winter storms. The plows, because they have destroyed a lot of these bike lanes as well. And the little plastic barriers that they put up there. Someone here on another texter says, drop funding for bike lanes and use it to fill potholes. I agree with you. That should be the priority. And here says, I would use them, but I've had two bicycles stolen and I don't plan on buying a third. See, we were talking about bike thefts just a moment ago. Let's go to the phone lines. Let's bring on Mike from Maryland. Thanks for calling in. Mike, what do you think? Is this a good idea or a waste of money?
17: I'm with you on fixing the roads first.
5: Yeah.
17: I've been listening to your brain drippings on this subject. I'm right with you all the way. Yeah. I drive a cab, mm-hmm. and it's everything I can do to keep the car from falling apart going over some of these roads. Need a monster truck.
5: Yeah. Yeah, thank you very much. And let's bring on Alan from West Baltimore. Thanks for calling in, Alan. Would you make use of this, of these bike lanes?
18: I'm not going to use them, but I'm not surprised by this. I read an article at the beginning of last year, because the real culprit behind all of this, Brandon Scott might be making the presses and making the announcements and all of that such. But Ron Dorsey is behind this.
5: Oh, yes.
18: Ron Dorsey is the reason why we have these bike lanes. And when I read the article, this was before the new ones that were put on Glens Falls Parkway. Mm-hmm. At that time, because those neighborhood residents were fighting back, but of course they lost. But it was only 40-some-odd miles around the city at that time. From what I read, they promised these this organization and this small group 70-some-odd miles.
5: Yeah.
18: So if you just think about 40-some-odd miles right now and how much of a nuisance that is, 77 is almost the whole city.
5: Mm-hmm.
18: So this 17 that he's announcing right now, it's going to be more. It's still going to be more. Remember, this is the same man that on camera was fighting with the security guards at Lexington Market because he couldn't bring his bike inside the Lexington Market. He out of his own mouth, has said he believes there's too many cars on the road.
5: Yeah.
18: So I'm not surprised by any of this. We're going to become, they want to make us Seattle, Washington. They want to make us, you know, we're not a transient city. Like we're not there. We're not that, but you know, that's what they're pushing.
5: And you know what, Alan, you reminded me. So, cause this goes back to like 2017 and there was a big push to build 77 miles, like you said. And yep, so sure is this announcement today really actually a continuation of that because they never actually delivered on? Okay. Yeah.
18: Yeah, because they got, because like I said, before that article came, and you got to figure the stretch of Glens Falls is probably maybe 2, maybe 3 miles. Mm-hmm. So, yes, if they promised this group over 70 some odd miles and we only were at 40 some odd at the time about 2 years ago.
5: Yeah.
18: Yeah, this is just another continuation of it.
5: Yeah. And have you seen any more bike riders?
18: No.
5: Yeah.
18: Unfortunately. And the people that I do see in the lanes, they're not bike riders. There's kids who are just on scooters or something like that. They just got from off the corner.
5: Yeah.
18: And just, you know, it still has some juice in it. And they just went ahead and ride it down. But nobody, no.
5: Yeah.
18: No.
5: Yeah. Yeah. Thank you very much, Alan. And let's bring on Phil from Hartford County. Thanks for calling in, Phil. Has there been a big push in your neighborhood with bike lanes?
19: No, I'm living up in Harford County in the country. We don't have a problem with that. But what I'm saying on the bike lanes is this. If you want to use it, you better pay for it.
5: Yeah.
19: Who's paying for the bike lanes now?
5: Yeah, we are. We are.
19: I'd like to know what the total amount of money is that the taxpayers of this area have been putting into the city's bike lanes. Look, if you want them, register the bike. You can even put sales tax up on the bikes.
5: Yeah.
19: Pay for what you use.
5: Yeah, that's what I suggested earlier, but someone pushed back, and it's like, well, they don't really enforce registration on vehicles as it is. So, but someone else needs to pay. I think the community needs to pay. There should be some crowdsourcing type funding for these type of things. And let alone, it takes away from the lanes for cars. That's why the nickname is called road diets. You go from a three-lane street lane to two now. And all you've done is created more traffic and congestion.
19: Yep, you created more traffic, congestion, and also you get the road rage off a lot of people, too.
5: Yeah, you do. Yeah, it's a hot mess. Thank you very much, Phil. And that's what it boils down to. Maybe that's why people have more road rage. We did a report about a year ago about how many people actually admit to road rage, and it's creeping up. Maybe it's because of stuff like this, with these road diets, with the potholes, the uneven roads. As one of my texters says here, I'd rather the money, when it comes to infrastructure for this, forget the bike lanes and just fix our roads. Fix our roads. How's this 90-day cleanup campaign that was also announced about a month ago? How's the 90 days going? The roads to and from where when I get off 95 and drive through Baltimore City have not changed. I have not seen any improvements during this whole 90-day cleanup effort. Not so much. And when we come back, we'll get into another story here out of Baltimore, and it has to do with tourism and whether or not I believe it, you believe it, with these numbers that I'm about to disclose to you.
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4: 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We mean business. 95 South and Harford County crews still working in the left lane at Route 24. That traffic jam southbound begins at Route 543. Northbound 95, delays growing from Washington Boulevard heading for the Fort McHenry Tunnel. 895 begins near the Steel Bridge heading into the Harbor Tunnel. Minor Beltway delays in a loop off of 95 to Wilkins Avenue, again Greenspring Avenue to the JFX, and then a bit through Towson as well. BW Parkway quite heavy both directions between Route 198 and Route 175. 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
5: Yeah, GK, I have no idea why your gas taxes are paying for the bike lanes, because that's in essence what they're, yeah, that's how it's getting funded, which I think is unfair. Coming up, let's switch gears here. It's still focused on Baltimore. And Baltimore leaders are saying that tourism is booming and the city is making a major comeback. But are we talking about real destination growth or statistics being framed in a way that sounds better than what people actually experience? And what even counts as tourism anymore, especially when hotels are closing up? Stay tuned. We'll dig into that next.
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11: Cloudy and 62. Governor Moore pushing for lower energy rates as the PJM board meets in Baltimore. And a Towson High School junior has died from injuries suffered in a cycling accident. We'll have an update after ABC News at 3.
6: From ABC News, I'm Michelle Franzen. After rejecting Iran's proposal, President Trump at the White House today says his goal remains the same, to prevent Iran from obtaining a nuclear weapon. The stalled talks come days ahead of the president's trip to Beijing to hold talks with China's leader as the Strait of Hormuz remains closed off, sending oil and gas prices higher. Here's ABC's Tom Sufi Burridge.
7: The future status of Iran's nuclear program, not just the stocks of enriched uranium which remain in Iran and are thought to be buried deep underground, but also Iran's ability to enrich uranium going forward. And we've had a statement from a senior Iranian official today via state media saying enrichment is not negotiable. And what they mean by that is that Iran won't give up its right to enrich uranium for what it says are civilian purposes.
6: The president also says he may implement a federal gas tax holiday that would shave off just over 18 cents for regular gas and 24 cents for diesel. American passengers and one British national evacuated from the Dutch cruise ship amid the hantavirus outbreak arrived here in the U.S. today and are in quarantine in both Georgia and Nebraska. The CDC says one couple was taken to Atlanta due to space issues in Omaha. Dr. Amesh Adagia with the Johns Hopkins University Center for Health Security says the risk to the general public remains very low.
8: We have not seen any secondary cases occur in individuals who are in contact with people. So that really speaks to the fact that we're doing a pretty good job at keeping track of these individuals, getting them linked to care, getting them linked to testing, and that the virus itself is not able to easily move from person to person. It all seems to be related to exposure on that ship.
6: Cole Allen, the suspect in the assassination attempt of President Trump at the White House Correspondents' Dinner, appeared in court today. His attorney entered a plea of not guilty on all four counts on his behalf. Allen wore an orange prison jumpsuit and his hands and feet were shackled. You're listening to ABC News.
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11: 3:02, good afternoon. I'm Robert Lang. The annual PJM grid meeting taking place this afternoon in Harbor East in Baltimore. Governor Wes Moore telling the PJM lower energy rates, urging the grid operators to force data centers to pay for their own energy as well as use more clean energy rather than gas or coal.
25: New gas is not feasible for Maryland. Interconnecting just one new plant was estimated to cost $800 million, and we sit on some of the most congested natural gas pipelines in the country.
11: Outside the hotel where the meeting was taking place, energy advocates made their own demands.
26: Lawmakers from New Jersey, Pennsylvania, and Maryland are calling namely for data centers to pay their own way.
27: Ratepayers must be protected from the costs of data centers.
26: Maryland Senator Katie Fry Hester.
27: PJM is forecasting 32 gigawatts of new energy over the next 8 years. And the Independent Market Monitor has said that 75% of the costs are being driven by these data center growth.
26: In addition, the Chesapeake Climate Action Network is calling on PJM to use clean energy to connect to the grid. They argue that will bring down the cost of your utility bill. In Harbor East, Phil Yakubuski, WBAL News Radio, 1090 and FM 101.5.
11: Baltimore County police say a 16-year-old cyclist has died from injuries suffered in an accident in Towson last week. The crash occurred around 5:30 last Tuesday when 16-year-old Alex Norberg was riding his bike when he crashed into a vehicle that was turning from West Joppa Road onto Able Ridge Drive. Police say the teen was taken to the hospital. He died Thursday night. In a letter to parents obtained by WBL News Radio, Dr. Kimberly Culbertson, the principal of Towson High School, identified Norberg as a junior who was, quote, known by his peers and staff for kindness, curiosity, and an incredible work ethic. The principal says the school is offering counseling to students crash under investigation. At City Hall today, Mayor Brandon Scott pushed for more bike lanes. The mayor marking National Bike to Work Week outside of City Hall.
3: We want to make sure that everybody can get around the city safely. Now, that's why our complete street strategy calls for us to consider all road users, including pedestrians and bikers, in our investments.
11: Over the next 3 years, Baltimore, the mayor says, will build 17 new miles of bike lanes across the city. The city council meets this afternoon at 5, planning to introduce a bill to further place further restrictions on locating smoke shops in the city. And Councilman Ryan Dorsey introducing a charter amendment to repeal the amendment voters approved 4 years ago, putting term limits on the mayor, city controller, city council president, and members of the city council. The Orioles are on a month-long effort to help feed Maryland's hungry.
9: Changes to SNAP eligibility requirements, meaning more people may need to turn to charitable food assistance. We've seen a continued increase in food costs, and now we see an increase in fuel.
11: Elise Krikow of the Maryland Food Bank on the challenges facing the food bank as it spends the month of May joining the Orioles and collecting donations online. The food bank also taking donations tonight at the Orioles-Yankees game, and they're selling Orioles denim caps with all the proceeds going to the food bank. You can donate online through a link at WBL.com and the WBL radio app.
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10: The Orioles open their series with the Yankees tonight at Camden Yards with Brandon Young getting the start in a 6:35 first pitch. Laurel Park is counting down to the Preakness on Saturday with post positions for the 14-horse field drawn later today. The NFL says the John Harbaugh-led Giants will host the Cowboys September 13th on the season's first Sunday night game. I'm Rick Hoschel on the home of the Orioles and Ravens, WBAL News Radio 1090 and FM 101.5.
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5: Traffic. Good afternoon. Just a light traffic volume on the Beltway on both loops all the way around. Not even too bad through the Towson area at this point. We are seeing very heavy traffic southbound on 95 between Belcamp and Abingdon because of road work right before 24. And in Perryville, we have an incident going on Route 40 West at the Haydom Memorial Bridge. Not really sure what's going on, but I just saw looks like just a bunch of cars driving very slowly with their hazards on. So hopefully that won't be there too long. And in Harford County, we have a utility problem. Bel Air Road northbound at Auction Way. I'm Mary Ann Perry, WBAL News Radio 1090 at FM 101.5.
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5: Weather.
12: Gradual clearing tonight and much cooler. 45 is going to be the overnight low. Mostly sunny tomorrow and pleasant as we warm up into the 60s. Impact weather on Wednesday for the chance of showers and brief possible thunderstorms into the afternoon. 70 degrees will be the afternoon high. I'm meteorologist Alencia Jenkins on WBAL News Radio 1090 and FM 101.5.
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5: All right, if Baltimore tourism is booming, why do so many people still feel like the city is struggling? And maybe a bigger question is, what actually counts as tourism anymore? All right, so there's this interesting story. Jason Newton from WBAL TV 11 did a feature. It was about a 5-minute interview with the CEO of Visit Baltimore. And you could see it up online as well. And they talked about how the numbers have gone up. Here is a soundbite from the interview and the setup.
4: According to Visit Baltimore, last year, more than 28 million people visited Charm City. That's a 6.3% increase from 2019. Now, those visitors, by the way, generated more than $4 billion for the city's economy. That's a 32.6% jump from 2019. The tourism industry employs more than 123,000 employees in the Baltimore region. That's because of events like AFRAM, Artscape, and CIAA basketball tournament draw in more people each and every year.
5: So, as you heard there, according to Visit Baltimore, more than 28 million people visited Baltimore last year, up 6.3%. And that's up, just to make a note of this, it is up more than 6.3% from before the pandemic, since 2019, to be exact. And those visitors last year supposedly generated more than $4 billion for the local economy. Now, listen, the numbers can absolutely be real. And people still look around parts of the city and say, wait a second, where is this growth that you guys are talking about? So I want to hear from you today. Do you feel like Baltimore is becoming more of a destination city, or is this more about selective pockets of activity? The lines are open. The number here is 410-467-WBAL, or you can text me at the greensolutionsremodeling.com text line at 410-467-9225. And to be fair, look, there are signs of momentum. You kind of heard there from Jason Newton a few different types of events that happened throughout the year. You got CFG Bank Arena landing big acts, J. Cole, Barry Manilow, Olivia Dean. You got AFRAM that keeps growing. The CIAA brings huge crowds. Artscape is coming back. I'll be there at the end of the month over Memorial Weekend. Christmas Village, I was there this past winter. You know, PAX the Harbor. I love the food. And then, of course, the wine festivals, concerts, sporting events, you name it. There are weekends now where the city actually feels alive again. And that matters, because not long ago, the narrative has always been that Baltimore almost entirely was about crime and dysfunction, boarded up buildings and population loss. And there's still a lot of truth to that even today. So if city leaders and tourism officials are trying to change that perception, good. They should. But here's where I think regular people start asking questions. You know what this story kind of reminded me of immediately? You know, the headlines that we've been seeing since the beginning of this year, that crime is down, violence is down, Baltimore's turning a corner. And listen, I'm not saying those numbers are fake. Homicide numbers have dropped significantly. Shootings have dropped as well. I get these daily reports from Baltimore City Police Department, and it is striking difference from previous years, even the year before last. But I think a lot of people hear the headlines and they quietly ask themselves, okay, but does daily life actually feel different yet? A lot of people don't feel it, the perception, right? And now we're getting another headline. Tourism is up in Baltimore. Again, more than 28 million visitors, more than $4 billion generated, a 6.3% increase since before the pandemic. And my first reaction was honestly, all right, well, define tourism for me. Define it for me. And what exactly are we measuring when we say tourism? What are the metrics being used? Because this is where statistics can get a little slippery, right? If someone from Towson drives downtown for AFRAM and leaves that same night, does that count? If someone from Howard County comes into the city for a concert and spends 4 hours here, does that count? How about a city resident someone that's lived here for a long time, who has made a routine of going to the suburbs for the weekend for some entertainment or to go out to eat, who are now deciding to stay in the city for events. Does that count as tourism? How about hotel occupancy? Because if tourism is exploding, why have we seen Baltimore hotels struggling or closing in recent years? That's not me saying that the numbers are fake. I'm saying definitions matter. Because for me, when I think of tourism, I immediately say, well, tell me about the hotel vacancy rate. I mean, that's how I look at it. Maybe I'm looking at all this wrong. I think there's a difference between people visiting Baltimore for an afternoon and people are choosing Baltimore as a destination vacation city, because those are two very different economic realities. And honestly, this may be less about Baltimore specifically and more about a national post-pandemic rebound. Tourism is up in a lot of cities across the country. People are traveling again. Concerts are back. Festivals are back. Business conventions are back. So the question becomes, is Baltimore outperforming or simply recovering along with everyone else? And that's not negativity. That's just a fair question that we should ask, right? Because perception matters. You can spend millions marketing a city, but if people don't feel safe and comfortable, they won't stay long. A city's reputation works kind of like a restaurant, right? You can have one amazing commercial, but if customers walk in and the bathroom is filthy and the service is chaotic, word spreads fast. So I'd love to hear from you. Do you personally feel like Baltimore's seen a tourism boom? Have you noticed more people visit downtown or the entertainment district? And what do you think is driving this increase? 410-467-WBAL, or you can text me your thoughts at the greensolutionsremodeling.com text line at 410-467-9225. When we come back, we'll get to your calls and your messages. 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
19: Traffic and weather. Looking pretty good along the Beltway. No delays on either loop as you travel through Towson and Parkville, as well as along the west and the south sides. Although we do have a crash in Baltimore County, it looks like, involving a pedestrian, unfortunately. Pulaski Highway at Chesico Avenue, so watch out at that intersection. And then we are looking at utility work in Harford County in Bel Air South. The northbound lane of Bel Air Road is shut down at Auction Way. We're also seeing heavy traffic volume southbound on 95 from 543 down to 24. That's due to road work. Bell Camp through Abingdon. 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
21: We have so much activity going on. All the festivals and concerts are huge. Like one in every 10 people that come to visit Baltimore are coming in for one of those festivals and concerts. Sure. CFD Arena, Baltimore by Baltimore, Wine Festival, America's 250, Pier 6, Vane is going to open again. I mean, we are really on the cusp of something great here. And we already feel like we have the bones. Yeah. And the soul of the city won't change. It's all about what we continue to do, move forward and show and present people who are not already in the city.
5: Yeah, that was from CEO of Visit Baltimore, Kareem Swinton, and he's here talking about how there's been an uptick in Baltimore's tourism. More than 28 million visitors, and up a 6.3% increase since 2019, since before the pandemic. And last year alone, the city, apparently through the economic numbers, a $4 billion economic boom to Baltimore City with tourism up. So what do you say about this? Do you feel and see this, the impact of tourism, or is it just something that is happening nationally? Have you noticed more visitors in downtown? And honestly, how would you define tourism? Because I'm scratching my head on this. Because at the same time, they're saying that these numbers are great. What about hotel occupancy? What does it equate for tourism? Do people have to spend the night for it to count? Does it count for people, city residents that have always lived here, but usually would spend their weekends outside in the suburbs to go out, now sticking around? Does it count for people that live in the suburbs that just come into the city just for a few hours? Is that what we're counting as tourism? Love to hear your thoughts. The number here is 410-467-WBAL, or give me a message on the text line at the Green Solutions Remodeling text line at 410-467-9225. Let's bring on Tony from Baltimore. Thanks for calling in, Tony. Have you seen any increase?
22: Hey, Angela, how you doing?
5: I'm good.
22: You know, I am kind of where you are, where I believe that there are some obvious things that we do see, which is things like CIAA being here now, mm-hmm. and CFG Arena being able to attract different talent. The city of Baltimore has always been a destination city for the fan bases of some of our arch rivals in baseball and football, mm-hmm. And things of that nature. But at the same time, I would like to see more of a breakdown as to what is contributing to what would be that increase. Although I'm excited about the economic increase, I wouldn't say that I personally, outside of those obvious things, and what a lot of people don't know,

0: that always attracts. But I lived through that time when if you wanted to see certain artists, you know, just like if you wanted to see Bruno Mars a couple of weeks ago, you had to go to D.C.
1: Yeah.
0: We haven't been able to get him in Baltimore yet. And if you wanted, for a while, they said if you wanted a real zoo experience, you had to go to D.C. because our zoo here was not comparable to what the experience would be. So I would like to see the breakdown, although I am excited about the economic impact that we're seeing and to know what the trajectory is to see even more of this. Thank you for taking my call.
1: You're welcome. Thank you very much, Tony. And look, the numbers are great. Again, we're comparing this to before the pandemic, and of course it took some time, not just in our city, but across the country. The Inner Harbor is not the Inner Harbor like I grew up as a kid. I would spend all weekend there, all day. Anytime family would come to visit, that's where we go. And we would do our shopping, and we go by the water. We go eat. We go to the aquarium. I don't know how many times I've been on these ships over and over again to show my cousins. I became the unofficial tour guide, not paid, showing family. But for me, it's not the same. So, yes, these events, I think it is what is attracting people to come here, but for the day, or people to stick around for like my son, who just needs to walk up a few blocks to go to the Christmas Village and hang out there for a few days. So I just would love to have more specific details. Are these tourism dollars just internal numbers of people just sticking around, people coming from the suburbs, people coming in from Washington County, from Philadelphia? I'd love more specifics. Let's bring on Bill from Baltimore County. Thanks for calling in, Bill.
2: Hi, thanks for taking my call.
1: You're welcome.
2: So to kind of summarize all this, the first problem that we have to deal with is crime, and we still have to deal with it, but that has improved immensely, especially as far as death, so credit for the city.
1: Yeah.
2: When you drive into Baltimore with all the potholes, first reactions are important, and it just looks like, wow, where am I going? And this place has got huge problems. They can't even take care of the roads.
1: Yeah.
2: So I think that's important. People that want to ride their bike in the city, I don't feel safe riding in a car because of the crazy drivers and trying to swerve with the potholes and everything else. So I don't get that. So the third thing is there's a lot of vacant shops and things, which I think is pretty discouraging. But if you have really nice attractions, then that will bring people in. And I agree with you with the Harbor Place. You know, that is such a gem. And so as you get people to come back to Baltimore to have places where they can walk along the water and have restaurants and little places to get something to eat, takeout stuff.
1: Yeah.
2: I think all that stuff is critical.
1: Yeah, it is. Thank you very much, Bill. And let me squeeze in here, Dave from Towson. We got a couple of Daves here, but let's start with Towson. Thanks for calling in, Dave.
3: Hey, this is my wheelhouse. This is what I do for a living.
1: Uh-huh.
3: These numbers they're lies.
1: Okay.
3: Everybody's had to double their costs. They've doubled their prices. So, yeah, the revenue's up. But 2001, I was booking 1,500 hotel rooms in Baltimore a night, and I had to put entertainers in Woodlawn because you couldn't get a hotel. Now, I mean, the hotel smoking crack at these offices. They're not counting the numbers. You won't get the data because they're making the numbers up.
1: Yeah, I'm kind of losing. You're breaking up, Dave, there. But from what I got here is this is the number I'm looking for, and it seems like that's what he was trying to get to, is let's just look at the hotels. Because a lot of major cities, you can tell that tourism is rampant because of the number of hotels and the number of vacancies. And in our city, if our tourism numbers are going up, how come hotels are closing up? How come? People apparently aren't staying here for at least one night, let alone of the week. Now, one of my earlier callers said conventions are up. I would like to see numbers for that. I could probably see more conventions related to the medical field just because of where we are in Johns Hopkins. As a matter of fact, a few of my friends that live in Puerto Rico came to Baltimore for a medical convention. So I'd love to hear your thoughts. Do you trust these numbers?

0: or is it just a number that all cities across the country are experiencing right now in a post-pandemic world? Then that we'll continue this conversation. We'll get to more callers and your messages. 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Do you personally feel like Baltimore is seeing a tourism boom?
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2: Traffic and weather. On the east side of town in Rosedale, we have a crash involving a pedestrian, Pulaski Highway, which is Route 40, of course, at Chesico Avenue. The delays are mainly on Chesico in both directions. In Perry Hall, heavy traffic volume northbound on Bel Air Road from before Necker Avenue to past Silver Spring Road. And then a little farther north on Bel Air Road, we have Route 1 is shut down. The northbound side is shut down at Auction Way. But it looks like the center lane is bi-directional, so you can get by. 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
3: 3:30, cloudy 62. Good afternoon. I'm Robert Lang, starting at the ABC News Desk. President Trump says he doesn't accept the response from the Iranians regarding the one-page memo the White House has proposed to end the war in Iran. The Trump administration had been adamant on making sure Iran's nuclear program is dismantled. Iran says that's a non-starter, is insisting the nuclear program is for peaceful purposes. At the White House today, for a separate event, president criticized the response he says he got from Iran and tells reporters the U.S. is poised to restart hostilities.
4: It's unbelievably weak, I would say. I would call it the weakest right now after reading that piece of garbage they sent us. I didn't even finish reading it. They said, I'm not going to waste my time reading it.
3: The president says he's also willing to lift the federal gas tax temporarily to lower gas prices, something that actually requires an act of Congress. Without the gas tax, gas prices could be lowered about 29 cents a gallon. Stocks are mixed as oil prices rise amidst the president's comments on Iran. Right now, the Dow is up just 17 points, S&P 500 up slightly, NASDAQ down slightly. In Baltimore, Governor Wes Moore urged the PJM grid to find new sources of electricity and make data center operators generate their own power and pay for themselves. PJM board meeting in Baltimore today. A full field of 14 horses running in Saturday's Preakness at Laurel Park. The post position draw set for 5 this afternoon. Brandon Young on the mound for the Orioles, who are opening a 3-game series at Camden Yards tonight against the Yankees. The gates open this afternoon at 4. WBL's coverage starts after the news at 5:30. First pitch 6:35. The NFL and NBC announcing the first Sunday night football game of the season will be John Harbaugh and the Giants hosting the Cowboys. It's Sunday night, September 13th. You'll be able to watch the game on WBL TV 11. The full NFL schedule for the new season will be released Thursday night, and Nick Testoni will break down the Ravens' road to the Super Bowl during a special NFL schedule release edition of Thursday Night Sportsline from 8 until 11 on Thursday. 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
2: Traffic and weather. In Rosedale, watch for accident cleanup. Pulaski Highway at Chesico Avenue, mainly affecting just the traffic on Chesico Avenue, not so much on 40. And then north of the Beltway, watch for debris in the roadway. We have some reported on the Harrisburg Expressway southbound at the Timonium Road exit there. No major delays along the Beltway, but I'll tell you, east of the Bay Bridge, we do have a crash on Route 50 West at Maryland 662, which is Y Mills Road, causing some delays there as you head west on 50. And this report is brought to you by Window Nation. WBAL TV 11 weather mostly clear tonight, a low near 45. Tomorrow, Tuesday, sunny, few afternoon clouds, and high near 70. I'm Mary Ann Perry, WBAL News Radio 1090 and FM 101.5.
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0: All right, if you're just tuning in, we've been talking about this new tourism report out of Baltimore claiming the city has seen a major comeback. According to Visit Baltimore, more than 28 million people have visited the city last year. That's reportedly up more than 6% from before the pandemic. And all those visitors generated more than $4 billion for the local economy. And a part of the push behind this is bringing bigger entertainment and events back into the city. You got major artists coming into CFG Bank Arena, festivals like AFRAM, Artscape, I'll be there at the end of the month, Christmas Village, the CIAA, all meant to help position Baltimore as more of a destination city. Now listen, I'm not going to say these numbers are fake. But I'll be honest, when I read headlines like, or when I read headlines like this, it reminds me a little bit of the crime headlines we constantly hear about how crime is down, violence is down, Baltimore's improving. And get it, look, homicide rates, I applaud the city, significantly down. I get these reports every single day comparing numbers from the last year and the year before. Shootings are down significantly. And those numbers are true, but I think sometimes the public hears those headlines and still quietly ask, okay, but does it feel any different? And from a lot of the calls and text messages we've gotten in the last year, a lot of people say, I don't feel any safer yet because of those quality of life type crimes, juvenile crime. And that's where my skepticism comes in with this whole tourism story. Not because I don't believe more people are coming into the city, but because I think definitions matter. What exactly counts as tourism now? You know, if someone from Towson drives downtown for a concert and leaves that same night, does that count? If someone from Howard County spends an afternoon at Artscape, does that count? If a Baltimore resident, like my son, who used to go to the suburbs, are now staying in the city for entertainment. Does that count too? A lot of Baltimore residents are like, well, I do my grocery outside in the county, or I go and hang out with my friends in the county. I hear a lot of that. Because there's a huge difference between people visiting Baltimore for a few hours and people choosing Baltimore as a true overnight destination. So one of my previous callers is like, I would like more numbers. I can see it, or I trust these numbers, but I want more details. More details on how we can keep this going. And that's why I brought up the whole hotel occupancy and hotel struggles. Because if tourism is absolutely exploding the way the headline suggests, you'd expect to see stronger demand for overnight stays too. So I think the bigger conversation here is, are we becoming a tourism city, or are we becoming a really good event city? There's nothing wrong with that. But it's not necessarily the same thing, right? And honestly, both can still be positive. If concerts, festivals, sports, entertainment are bringing energy and dollars back downtown, that is great. But I think people also want some honesty about what the numbers actually mean instead of just celebratory headlines. So I want to hear from you. Do you feel like Baltimore is genuinely becoming a destination city? Have you personally noticed more visitors downtown? And what do you think counts as tourism? The lines are open 410-467-WBAL, or you can also text me at the greensolutionsremodeling.com text line at 410-467-9225. Here's a text that came in. It says, if you come into the city, then it counts. Okay, that's fair, statistically. But economically and culturally, there's a huge difference between someone driving in for 3 hours and someone booking a hotel, eating at multiple restaurants, shopping, and staying for a weekend. One is local activity, great events, yeah, one-day event. The other is destination tourism. And both matter, but they're not the same thing. Let's go to the phone lines here. Let's bring on Dave from Baltimore. Thanks for calling in. Dave, how do you feel about this story? Or do you want more?
10: Hey, thanks for taking my call. I want more information. I agree with the previous call. I work in the budget world as well. And you can skew numbers any way you want. And so $4 billion today just means it costs a lot more to do business this past year, which means they took in more because the price of everything went up.
0: Mm-hmm.
10: Now, that number would be nice to know, what percentage the difference is in 2019 money and 2025 money. Also, if we're doing so well, I'm curious on why the city of Baltimore, again, I don't know what tax base that $4 billion, what part of that the city gets, but why are they looking at raising property taxes? Why wouldn't they reinvest that money back into the city, i.e. more police? You know, to make that, I'm an old guy. Harbor Place was such a huge money generator.
0: Yeah.
10: Everyone felt safe in Harbor Place.
0: Mm-hmm.
10: I wonder where people truly go spend their money, and I believe it is the events as well, because that's where you're going to get the max police to keep it safe. There's not enough police officers to keep the harbor and everywhere else safe. I think it's a skewed number. Again, if we're doing so well, taxes shouldn't be going up to the people that live here and pay the main, you know, the property tax.
0: Yeah, yeah.
10: That's all.
0: Thank you very much, Dave. You know who doesn't have income taxes is Florida. They rely a lot of taxes. Well, property taxes are high there, but they generate so much money from tourism. They're like, let's give you guys a break. You know whose property taxes went down, by the way? Loudoun County in Virginia, because they welcome data centers. Data centers there produce a lot of money for that region, especially Loudoun County, tax revenue. And they're saying, well, these companies are giving us a big chunk of money in tax revenue. We're going to give residents a tax break. And they're paying less now in property taxes. So look, these events are great. There's no denying. I'm going to Artscape at the end of the month. I was at Christmas Village later this year. My son has been collecting these little mugs every year. He's been going there. And it's a great thing. It does have a big impact. But what about long term? What about bringing people here on a weekly basis? Not just a one-off event here or there or a sporting event, but to keep people coming back and staying around longer than just a few hours. That is what I'm looking at when I'm looking at tourism numbers, that and hotel occupancy. Let's bring on Karen from Annapolis. Thanks for calling in, Karen. How often do you come into the city?
11: I have not come into the city since I went to see a concert at CFG to see Maniscalco.
0: Mm-hmm.
11: We walked a few blocks to park, and both of us have never felt so unsafe. And we live in Annapolis, so we have a lot of things to do here,
0: mm-hmm.
11: but I would like to come to a baseball game, but I just won't go to the city at night.
0: Mm. Yeah. Well, there's baseball games during the day.
11: Oh, yeah. I'll go during the day. I'll go to a Sunday at 1 o'clock.
0: Thank you very much, Karen. Now, look, but this is the thing. When it comes to sporting events or concerts, usually there's a lot more police presence, and that's where people say, I will meander into the city just for something like that because I know there will be some more police presence. Now, which direction you're coming from, that could be another story, because I had a few text messages saying here, like, certain parts of the city you just don't want to drive through, right? So, I love to hear from you, especially if you live outside the city. What will drive you to come into the city? Is it these one-off events, these concerts, the AFRAM Artscape, Christmas Village? What drives you to come into the city. The lines are open, 410-467-WBAL, or you can also text me at the greensolutionsremodeling.com text line at 410-467-9225. 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
2: Traffic and weather. On the top side of the Beltway, we have a crash on the outer loop past exit 23. That's 83, the Jones Falls Expressway. Those outer loop delays begin around the Harrisburg Expressway. And then east of the Bay Bridge, we have a complete closure of Route 50 at Maryland 662. This is, that is Y Mills Road, so it's in the Y Mills area. Again, Route 50 shut down eastbound and westbound right there at Y Mills Road. And it's annual Bike to Work Week this week, so please be extra careful on the roads. Share the roads with our bicyclists this week. and every week. 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
4: 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And the president says the ceasefire in Iran is all but dead. 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
0: All right, we've been talking about the tourism boost here in Baltimore City, up 6.3%, according to Visit Baltimore. And here's a text message I thought that was very interesting, and then we'll go to the phone lines here. This texter says, good afternoon. I do agree that there needs to be some more context around the tourism numbers. But I will make the point that Harbor East, which is downtown, is showing a lot of robust businesses with hotels and restaurants. Very different from the other side of the harbor. You had Sheraton close, and you got a number of other hotels that are either closing or significantly less than they used to be. So it's almost like there are two different downtowns, just a thought. Yeah, a tale of two cities, it feels like. And it's a very interesting point that it feels like there's two Baltimores operating at the same time, right? You got these insulated pockets like Harbor East, heck, even parts of Federal Hill. People living in these newer Bizzuto style developments where if you live, work, dine, and socialize mostly within those bubbles, your experience of Baltimore can feel very different from someone dealing with other type of quality of life crimes disorder, right? And honestly, I think that divide even explains some of the political tension that we saw last summer when people brought up things like the National Guard presence or more aggressive enforcement was uncalled for. Because I feel like I heard more of that from people living in those secure luxury buildings with concierge desks, private parking garages, and heavily patrolled blocks. They experience the city in a whole completely different way than someone else who's dealing with other things like vandalism, break-ins, harassment, safety concerns on a daily basis. So when some residents say we don't need more enforcement and others are begging for more visible policing, those opinions are often being shaped by completely different lived realities, right? But also your point about Harbor East it is important too, because even there, things aren't necessarily as rosy underneath as the surface, you know, that on the surface that a lot of people think. There was an article not too long ago, I think it was the Banner, that they were talking about that people are struggling to sell their own properties in Harbor East in that big high rise, right? So even in Baltimore's most polished neighborhoods, there are signs of people still having hesitation about long-term investing and confidence in the city, which raises a bigger question. Is Baltimore's comeback broad and sustainable, or is it concentrated into a few carefully managed zones while other areas continue to struggle? Because if the city's growth only works inside isolated pockets, eventually people start noticing the contrast. Let's go to the phone lines here. Let's bring on Linda from Cockeysville. Thanks for calling in, Linda. What do you make of the tourism numbers here in Baltimore City?
23: Okay, I have a lot of perspectives, actually. First off, I love your show.
0: Thank you.
23: But I live in the county. I have for a long time. My daughter lives in the city. Mm-hmm. She's lived in various places for years. We used to walk around after dark. Don't do it anymore. She now lives in one of the condos that has security on the first floor, mm-hmm. which makes me a joyful person. Mm-hmm. So I come into town and I'm very comfortable. However, the majority of my friends will not go in that live in the county. I will drive if we go in for St. Patrick's Day and the various festivals. Otherwise, they do not come in. I originally was from the West Coast and was visiting family in Seattle last year and was walking and just chatting with one of the neighbors, and she asked where I lived, and I told, I always say Baltimore because if I say Cockeysville, first off, people laugh, and then they say, where's that?
0: Yeah.
23: So it's just easier to say Baltimore.
0: Yeah.
23: And she said, that's a terrible place. She said, I was back there for a conference. She said, it's dangerous, and I would never go back. And this is, I mean, and they're on the outskirts of Seattle, which is not the safest place either. But, you know.
0: Yeah, we got to work on our perception.
23: I think it's perception in other places, and what, no matter how much denial our local politicians say, they, people listen and respond accordingly.
0: Exactly.
23: Which parallels hotels also.
0: Yeah, exactly. Yeah, the hotels. Let's bring on Frank here too, real quick, from Baltimore. Thanks for calling in, Frank. Do you feel that tourism is booming here?
5: Well, I'll be honest with you. I don't know if it's booming. 6% isn't booming. It's certainly a good number, but. I'm kind of surprised that Maryland's news leader hasn't sent you a link with the Visit Baltimore annual report that's on their website. And then you could just look at the numbers and answer some of these questions. But, you know, people come to Baltimore for conventions, weddings. They come for the Orioles, obviously. And they also come for Camden Yards. They come for the history of Fort McHenry and the Constellation and the Flag House. Sometimes they come with baseball, with the Babe Ruth Museum. There are a lot of things to visit Baltimore with. And the numbers, the money, yes, they do track the numbers going to Artscape. But that's revenue coming in to those people who are working booths at Artscape. This is not revenue going to the city. It's just tax revenue that's going to the city, just like the hotels.
0: Yes.
5: The hotel revenue goes to the hotels. The tax revenue goes to the city. So it's money economically that's helping everybody that is involved in tourism one way or the other.
0: Yeah, thank you very much, Frank. And look, like I said earlier, money, I don't think the numbers are, they're lying with the dollar amount. But again, I want more details and also answers to, if tourism is up, then why are we losing hotels? Why are we losing hotels? Well, we got more coming up. And actually, this one is state related. And, you know, when the government is when you owe the government money and you're a little delayed, you know, they come after you right away. They give you a fine. But when it comes to getting a refund, no, there's some excuses. Listen to the excuses from the state. Stay tuned for more.
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2: Traffic and weather. Well, I have some not so good news on the top side of the Beltway. If you are not in this mess, you want to probably consider taking the back roads. The outer loop is completely shut down past exit 23, which is the Jones Falls Expressway. It looks like another ambulance, another fire truck just pulled up on the scene. I can't see the crash on the cameras, but I can certainly see the backup. The delays on the outer loop begin, it looks like, at Delaney Valley Road. The inner loop, of course, it's getting some rubberneckers, and those delays begin at Stevenson Road. It's also 83. The Harrisburg Expressway is backing up southbound through Timonium and northbound right around Ruxton Road. Then east of the Bay Bridge, we still have Route 50, which is closed at Y Mills Road. That's Maryland 662. So just be prepared for that if you have to travel in that direction. WBAL TV 11 weather. We are looking at clear skies tonight, an overnight low around 42. Tomorrow, mostly sunny and a high close to 70. A beautiful day. 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
0: Maryland says your tax refund could be delayed. It's funny how the government moves fast when you owe them money, but suddenly you need patience when they owe you. Is there a double standard in government accountability? Plus, did this ever happen under Peter Francho and Larry Hogan? 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
11: Sunny and 63. Breaking news right now, a crash shutting down the outer loop of the Beltway by Falls Road. We'll get a report from Sky 11, Captain Roy Taylor, coming up right after ABC News at 4 o'clock.
24: From ABC News, I'm Michelle Franzen. Health officials say 17 Americans and one British national living in the U.S. are now in quarantine at medical facilities in Nebraska and Georgia. The majority in Omaha. ABC's Steve Osunsami says two patients are at Emory Hospital in Atlanta.
25: In a statement from Emory Hospital, they say that they're working in coordination with local, state, and federal partners, that they've received two passengers here from the cruise ship following the outbreak. One is symptomatic and is receiving care in Emory's biocontainment unit, and one is asymptomatic currently, identified as a close contact, and is undergoing evaluation and monitoring.
24: President Trump rejecting Iran's response to a ceasefire memo. The U.S. and Iran remain stalled over reopening the Strait of Hormuz and also Iran's nuclear ambitions. ABC's Karen Travers has more.
26: The big sticking point for weeks, for months now, of course, has been Iran's nuclear program and their nuclear ambitions. The president has been very clear. He wants the United States to get Iran's enriched uranium. He said that last week. We're going to get it. That has been a red line for Iran. But it's not clear if that was something specific they put back in this. But again, it's been a sticking point for some time.
24: A nonprofit conservation group has launched a legal battle to try to stop the repainting of the Lincoln Memorial reflecting pool.
27: In a lawsuit filed Monday, a nonprofit called the Cultural Landscape Foundation argued that Trump needs approval from Congress to alter the Lincoln Memorial because it's a historical landmark. Trump has defended his attempt to repaint the reflecting pool in a shade of blue called American Flag Blue and renovate the site.
28: And over the years as a developer, I've probably built more than 100 swimming pools.
27: The nonprofit is asking a judge to halt the renovations until the Trump administration gets congressional approval. Peter Haralambos, ABC News.
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11: 4:02, good afternoon. I'm Robert Lang. We are following breaking news this Monday afternoon. On the top side of the Beltway, a crash shutting down lanes on the outer loop, Sky 11, Captain Roy Taylor above it.
29: Top side of the Beltway, outer loop of the Beltway, just prior to Falls Road. Four vehicles involved in a crash at this location. We can tell you one of them is upside down on lane number 4. We don't know about injuries, but fire department has blocked the outer loop of the Beltway here at Falls Road while they deal with this crash.
11: And Marianne Perry following this in traffic. She'll have an update for us in about 3.5 minutes. In Annapolis, Governor Wes Moore tomorrow is set to sign more bills passed in this year's legislative session, including the Utility Relief Act. That's the measure that would lower monthly electric bills, $12.50 a month, $150 for just a year, and make long-term changes to lower electric bills further. The governor made his case for lower electric bills today at a meeting in Baltimore, the PJM grid. The governor pushing for lower energy rates, urging the grid operators to force data centers to pay for their own energy, as well as use more clean energy rather than gas or coal.
8: Some of these states produce more natural gas than they consume, and some of them are net exporters of electricity. Maryland is a net importer of about 40%, 40, of what we use.
11: And energy advocates protested outside the meeting today. Also in Annapolis, it appears there isn't an apology from two Republican members of the Maryland Freedom Caucus after they accused a Democratic lawmaker who's Chinese-American of being a Chinese spy. Delegates Mark Fisher of Calvert County and Brian Chisholm of Anne Arundel County made the comments in an April 30th edition of their podcast, where they also mocked Delegate Chao Wu's accent. House Speaker Jocelyn Peña Melnick sent the lawmakers a letter today demanding they apologize and take down the podcast. While Delegates Chisholm and Fischel haven't responded individually, a statement from the Maryland Freedom Caucus accuses the speaker of, quote, wasting time writing private letters to police the speech of elected representatives on a podcast, adding, quote, the Speaker of the House has resorted to heavy-handed speech policing of the Maryland Freedom Caucus members, reminiscent of Communist Party tactics. We are just 5 days away from the running of the 151st Preakness at Laurel Park. They're getting ready for the post position draw. WBL Scott Wyckoff there live. Scotty, what's happening?
9: Yeah, I'm in Laurel Park's second floor sports book right now, as we're just about, I would say, about an hour away from the draw, Robert, and it's looking like a full 14-horse field for Preakness 151, the first ever Preakness here at Laurel Park, with the rebuild going on right now of Pimlico, as Kentucky Derby sixth-place finisher, incredible, a late surprise entry from trainer Riley Mott. The Mott name might be familiar. His father, Bill Mott, the winner of the Kentucky Derby and the Belmont Stakes last year, with Sovereignty bypassing the Preakness Stakes. The last 14-horse Preakness field was in 2011, when Dale Roman trained Shackelford to win the Preakness at 12-1. That means there are going to be two horses from the Kentucky Derby, Ocelli and Incredible, in the Preakness, but the local favorite remains Taj Mahal. It's a family affair, Robert, with trainer Brittany Russell and jockey, her husband, Sheldon Russell.
11: All right, WBL Scott Wyckoff at Laurel Park, and we'll have complete Preakness coverage Saturday morning, starting at 11 on WBAL.
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12: The Orioles host the Yankees tonight to open their three-game series at Camden Yards. Brandon Young is on the mound for Baltimore now, 6:35 first pitch. The NFL says the John Harbaugh-led Giants will host the Cowboys September 13th in the season's first Sunday night football game on NBC and Peacock. The full NFL schedule is released on Thursday night. I'm Rick Hoschel on the home of the Orioles and Ravens, WBAL News Radio 1090 and FM 101.5.
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2: Traffic. As you heard Captain Roy and Robert Lang report, we have a five-vehicle collision on the top side of the Beltway between Towson and Pikesville. It is on the outer loop at exit 23, which is Falls Road and the Jones Falls Expressway. The outer loop is shut down there. Robert said he's looking at some footage, and it looks like at least one of the vehicles has been removed, but the outer loop remains shut down there. So if you're not in that mess, make sure you take the back roads. In Anne Arundel County, we have a crash northbound 97 prior to Quarterfield Road, and we have another crash in Anne Arundel County, Route 2 prior to Old Frederick Road. In Howard County, westbound 32, just before Columbia Pike, is where we have accident activity. And we got a call from Mark on our traffic tip line. He said, east of the Bay Bridge, if you're heading west on 50, that crash at Y Mills Road, that's been cleared. However, it's still very heavy and slow on 50 westbound, because there's a huge convoy of police cars and police vehicles from New Jersey heading west. He said about 100 police vehicles. Looks like it's a charity ride or something. Thanks so much, Mark, for calling in that tip. I'm Marianne Perry, WBAL News Radio 1090 at FM 101.5.
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2: Weather.
1: Gradual clearing tonight and turning quite cool. Temperatures falling to 45. Mostly sunny and pleasant with highs in the upper 60s. Wednesday we'll have impact weather as showers will be likely with a brief thunderstorm possible. Breezy with mild temperatures in the low 70s. I'm meteorologist Silencia Jenkins on WBAL News Radio 1090 and FM 101.5.
11: Cloudy and 62, and again our top story. The outer loop of the Beltway around Falls Road blocked. Traffic is heavy, although it looks like from Sky 11, Captain Roy Taylor, a couple of lanes around that accident scene are now open. We will get another update on traffic coming up in about 15 minutes. 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
0: What would happen if you told the government, sorry, I got some budget constraints. I got some staffing shortages. We'll get your tax payment to you in about 30 days. Well, what do you think? What happened? You think the IRS or the state of Maryland would respond with, no worries, just take your time. No, we completely understand. And thanks for letting us know. Thanks for setting those expectations. No, of course not. That wouldn't be the type of conversation you'd have with the government. You'd get penalties. You get interest. You get threatening letters. Maybe some liens. Maybe wage garnishment, right? But somehow, when the government delays your money, we're told to be patient. And this is the part of the story that frustrates me and a lot of people. Because Maryland's comptroller's office is now warning taxpayers about delays in processing some tax returns and refunds, especially paper returns, citing budget constraints and staffing reductions. Now, to be fair, in this article, the office says most refunds are still going out quickly. They say 90% are processed in around 2 days or so. But if you're one of the people stuck, the other 10%, that statistic doesn't help you pay rent, does it? Or pay for the things that you're trying to pay off? It doesn't help your business cover payroll. It doesn't help when your checking account is running thin. And this is bigger than just inconvenience. Here in this article, this is from the Baltimore Sun, a Towson University economist, Darius Arani, warned that small businesses are especially vulnerable to cash flow disruptions. And he's right. A lot of small business owners use those refunds almost like a pressure valve, especially in a time like this with fuel costs that have gone up, delivery costs are up, insurance costs are up, rent is up, electricity. They also are feeling the brunt of these rising prices of their BGE bills. Everything is squeezing them at once. So when the government delays thousands of dollars that belong to them, yeah, it matters. Maryland keeps talking about modernization, efficiency, transformation, a digital government, but somehow, government modernization always seems to me more portals, more slogans, more consultants, more press conferences, while the actual customer experience still feels like it's standing in line at the DMV in 1997 or the NBA. You get my drift. And here's the thing that nobody wants to say out loud. If a private company handled people's money this way consistently, politicians would hold hearings, right? We got to do an investigation. Why are they holding people's money? There would be outrage. There'd be consumer protection investigations, press conferences, and accountability, right? But when the government does it, we're told, well, staffing shortages are the reason for the delay. Really? Because I don't remember the government giving us grace during hard times. You know, I think this is why this story hits a nerve with me. It's not just about refunds. It's about the feeling that there are two different standards, right? One for citizens and one for government. You know, Maryland taxpayers have a right to ask, why are staffing shortages becoming the public's problem? Why does government always seem understaffed when it owes you money, but it's fully staffed when it's collecting, money from us, from you, from me? And yes, I think it's fair to ask whether this kind of backlog even existed under former comptroller Peter Franchio during the Larry Hogan years. I don't think we had a problem then, did we? I wasn't doing radio, so I wasn't paying much attention to these type of things. But I don't think so. A professor I follow on social media actually posed that question. Did this happen under comptroller Peter Franchio? I don't think so. Perception matters, folks. People remember government functioning differently even during COVID-era refund surges and emergency processing periods. So what changed? What changed? Staffing, technology, budget priorities, management philosophy? Or is this simply the result of growing government complexity? And maybe the biggest question of all, if government expects urgency, precision, and accountability from us, the taxpayers, shouldn't taxpayers expect the same exact thing from our government? Am I wrong here? Because this feels like the waiter bringing your food an hour late and then asking you to tip extra for the inconvenience. So I'd love to hear from you on this story. Why is it acceptable for the government to miss deadlines with our money, but unacceptable when we miss deadlines with their money? If this were a private business holding on to money for weeks, would you tolerate it? And is this really about staffing shortages, or is this about government inefficiency? The lines are open. The number here is 410-467-WBAL. Or you can text me at the greensolutionsremodeling.com text line at 410-467-9225. When we come back, we'll take your calls and read your messages. 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
2: Traffic and weather. Well, it is quite a mess on the top side of the Beltway. If you are not in that mess, try to take the back roads because we have accident activity after a five-vehicle collision on the outer loop right around exit 23, which is the Jones Falls Expressway and Falls Road. It was shut down, the outer loop, that is, for about 20 minutes, but now two left lanes are open. We are still seeing delays on the outer loop all the way through Towson. It's affecting the inner loop as well from the Pikesville area. It's also affecting southbound Harrisburg Expressway and northbound Jones Falls Expressway as you approach the Beltway. And it's also very unmanageable, heavy and slow on Falls Road between the Beltway and Joppa Road. And this report is brought to you by Merit Properties, creating homes for businesses since 1967. WBAL-TV 11 weather, clear skies tonight, mostly sunny tomorrow and a high close to 70. And then we could see some showers on Wednesday and a high around 74. 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
0: All right, we've been talking about the growing frustration over delayed tax refund processing here in Maryland after the comptroller's office warned some taxpayers to expect delays because of staffing shortages and budget constraints. And the story is hitting a nerve, at least with me. Because I feel like there's a completely different set of rules when government owes you money versus when you owe the government money. Now, to be fair, the comptroller's office says most refunds are still being processed quickly. It says about 90% are being handled in around 2 days. But here's the part that jumped out at me. That still leaves roughly 10% dealing with longer delays. And I did a quick estimate. Maryland sees around 3 million individual tax filings. If even 10% are impacted, that's about 300,000 people. All right? And that is actually before you even include business filings, because the story doesn't just impact individuals. It's also businesses, small businesses. That's not some tiny number. That's an entire city worth of taxpayers. And for some people, especially small businesses, this is not just an inconvenience. The economists here quoted in the article warned that small businesses are already getting hammered by higher fuel costs, higher delivery costs, higher rent, higher supply costs. And I would like to add energy, fuel, to keep the lights on. So when a refund gets delayed, that can create a real cash flow problem. And I think what frustrates me is the double standard, right? Because if you're late paying taxes, government doesn't say, hey, we're experiencing staffing shortages. Thank you for your patience. No, you get penalties. You get interest. You get threatening letters. But when the government is late with your money, suddenly we're being told, you know, you got to understand what's going on. You got to be understanding. And maybe two things can be true at the same time. Yes, fraud prevention matters. Yes, some returns legitimately require manual review. But taxpayers also have a right to ask, why does government always seem fully staffed when it's collecting our money, but understaffed when it's returning it? And also I think it's fair to ask if this happened under the previous comptroller, Peter Franchot, during the Larry Hogan years. Trust matters, people. And when people are already struggling with affordability, utility bills, inflation, and higher everyday costs, waiting weeks for money they've been counting on creates real anxiety. So I'd love to hear from you. Have you experienced this delay with the refund this year? Do you think government should pay penalties or interest when they're late? And is this really a staffing issue or a management issue? The lines are open, 410-467-WBAL, or you can also text me at the greensolutionsremodeling.com text line at 410-467-9225. Let's bring on Kevin from Baltimore. Thanks for holding on there, Kevin. What do you make of this story?
7: Well, hi, and thanks for taking my call.
0: You're welcome.
7: One thing I would like to say is that there is a

0: receive some benefits, and people that rely on tips, no tax on tips up to, I don't know, was it $25,000 or something? I forget what the cap was on that. But those were the key folks that saw some benefits from it. Let's bring on Ron from Reisterstown. Thanks for calling in, Ron. What do you make of this delay?
1: Well, I'm sure that the combination of staffing, but mostly incompetence and mismanagement. Mm-hmm. I'm in my mid-60s, and I remember when my parents were self-employed their whole life, Louis Goldstein, you know, God bless you all real good. And, you know, my father paid taxes every year, and I learned from him very early on that paying too much in your tax withholdings is just an interest-free loan to the government. So until this year of my 40-some-year working career, I never, ever once got a refund. Mm-hmm. Because why give the government the money and you get nothing in interest when you get thousands of dollars back by overpaying your taxes?
0: Yeah, yeah.
1: That being said, I own my own business. Uh-huh. And we filed four times a year because we had to pay an estimated tax. We had to collect people's Social Security and their Maryland taxes and send that in. And God help you if a day late. Try a minute late after midnight, where if you got fined and then interest for not paying the money. But this is the first year ever that I've gotten a refund, and I did not get as much as I thought I was because both the federal government and the state government, even though I had my taxes professionally done, said there was a math error that neither one could show the proof of as of yet, and it took 12 weeks for me to get my refund, which was not a lot of money.
0: Yeah. Wow.
1: But because I retired mid-year, my company was doing my withholdings as if I was going to make that kind of money all year.
0: Mm.
1: And I will make sure next year that I write them at least a check for a dollar.
0: Thank you so much, Ron. Oh, boy. Yeah. Taxes. They are so quick to come after you if you don't pay on time or by a deadline. But they come up with excuses when they can't get it out fast enough. That is wrong. As a matter of fact, I got a few text messages that are pretty similar here. It says staff reductions. Didn't Westmore hire a bunch of people? Yeah, there's quite a few text messages like that. Right after those DOGE cuts, and then there was a big announcement that we hired 5,000 new state employees. We did. We did hire a bunch of people. And somehow we have a staff shortage when it comes to the comptroller's office or whoever's collecting money, but they sure have enough people to be sending out papers and letters because, let's face it, those documents always come in the mail. They have enough people to print this stuff out to say you owe XYZ dollar amount. Where they send out letters saying that you are past due, time to collect, but somehow they don't have enough people to manage the number of tax filings. It's not like we got more residents moving into our state that there's more people filing taxes. So 300,000 plus people may be impacted by this delay. I would definitely want some interest on this. And when we come back, we'll continue this conversation with your calls and your messages. You're listening to Angela Deviles.
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3: Traffic and weather. It is very slow going on the Jones Falls Expressway northbound from Northern Parkway through Mount Washington up to the Beltway. This is because of a crash on the Beltway on the outer loop just past Falls Road and the Jones Falls Expressway exit. This is a five-vehicle crash, including an overturned vehicle. We had a complete shutdown of the outer loop for about 20 minutes, but now it looks like everything's been moved over to the right two lanes. But we are seeing significant delays on the outer loop through Towson. The inner loop, we're also seeing some rubberneckers, and then along with the Jones Falls Expressway northbound, we're seeing delays southbound on the Harrisburg Expressway. 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
4: 4:30, sunny 61. Good afternoon. I'm Robert Lang, and we're continuing to following update the breaking news, the crash on the top side of the beltway.

0: Falls Road situation is improving. Sky 11 Captain Roy Taylor above it.
1: Outer loop of the Beltway as you approach Falls Road. There were five vehicles involved in a crash with personal injury. I can tell you right now they have three lanes open, and they're getting ready to open up lane number four at the present time. They were able to upright the car that was upside down, so they're moving very rapidly to try and get the outer loop of the Beltway back open again. Inner loop is still backed up, and that's just due to rubbernecking, but no activity on the inner loop.
0: Marianne Perry with another traffic update coming up in just a few minutes. In Anne Arundel County, in the last half hour, police announced they have charged a carjacking suspect who exchanged fire with police Thursday night in Severn. The suspect, 28-year-old Jasmine Cooper of Crownsville, charged with carjacking, attempted carjacking, reckless endangerment, first and second degree assault and related charges. From the ABC News desk, President Trump says the ceasefire with Iran is on life support as Iran refuses to end its nuclear program. The president also considering waiving the federal gas tax to lower gas prices by 29 cents a gallon. That would require an act of Congress. A full field of 14 horses running in Saturday's Preakness Stakes at Laurel Park. The post position draw is set for 5 o'clock this afternoon. And Brandon Young is on the mound for the Orioles, who are opening a three-game series at Camden Yards tonight against the Yankees. WBL's coverage starts after the news at 5:30. First pitch, 6:35. Stocks were up slightly today. New records set in the S&P 500 and NASDAQ. Details now on the closing bell report from Bloomberg News. 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
2: This is a Bloomberg Money Minute. Fresh record closing highs on Wall Street today for the NASDAQ and the S&P 500, but just barely. That's on jitters about what could happen next in Iran after Tehran rejected the latest peace proposal from the U.S., President Trump said the ceasefire agreement was on, quote, massive life support. But somehow the Dow managed a gain of 95 points, the NASDAQ up 27, the S&P up 14. With the Strait of Hormuz remaining essentially closed to ship traffic and Iran saying it's deployed submarines to act as invisible guardians of that waterway, oil rose 3%, closing at $98 a barrel. Shares of General Motors today down 4.5%. It's planning to cut upwards of 600 staffers from its IT department. That's to cut costs and bring in staffers with skills in other tech areas, including artificial intelligence. And Deutsche Bank analysts say the U.S. airline industry is primed for a new round of mergers as low-cost carriers like Frontier and JetBlue get hurt by skyrocketing jet fuel costs. Tom Busby, Bloomberg Radio.
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4: As you heard Captain William Robert Lang report, we are still dealing with accident cleanup on the top side of the Beltway that has far-reaching effects. I will tell you what roads are affected, but it is the where we have the crash. It's a five-vehicle crash, including an overturned vehicle, which I think has been uprighted at this point. It is on the outer loop right around the Falls Road, Jones Falls Expressway exit, which is exit 23. Of course, it is affecting the outer loop through Towson, the inner loop from Pikesville. It's also affecting northbound Jones Falls Expressway and southbound Harrisburg Expressway, but it's also affecting traffic on Hillside Road, just north of the Beltway, as well as Green Spring Valley Road, Seminary Avenue, Mays Chapel Road, Ruxton Road, Joppa Road, Bologna Avenue. So just know that if you're traveling in the Towson area, you could have some unexpected delays there. And this report is brought to you by Home Run Riches from the Maryland Lottery. 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WBAL-TV 11 weather. Clear skies tonight and overnight low in the low 40s. Tomorrow, generally sunny and the high close to 70. 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
8: All right, we've been talking about this delay for some people in this state to receive a refund. If they were expecting a refund, they could expect a delay from the state of Maryland. And I'm just like, what's up with this double standard? They come after you quickly if you're late on tax payments, but when it comes to sending you your money back, the excuse is, well, we have a staff shortage problem. I'm sorry, what? Let alone with today's technology, you would think you probably you don't need that much staff. You can have AI do the work for you and speed things up. We keep hearing about, we're improving technology and efficiency in our state. Yet when it comes to releasing that money back to you, it's another story, another excuse. If this was a private business, you know, there'd be investigations, there would be outrage, there would be press conferences, but not when it comes to the government, right? This is frustrating. Here's a text message that came in. It says, Angelette, calm down. For the most part, your tax refund is just a return of the interest-free loan you gave the government. So let's just quit overpaying our taxes. That is for Michael. Michael, look, you're not wrong. I had a caller even address that earlier. You're not wrong that refunds are just an interest-free loan to the government, especially if you don't do it correctly and get your numbers accurate. And honestly, my husband and I, we typically owe money every single year. Shortly after we got married, it was 24 years this month. Anyways, reminiscing there. But we've been owing money for a long time, right? And we try to manage our withholdings carefully instead of giving the government extra money to sit on. But this year, we've actually owed a lot less. And a big reason was from the changes because of the One Big Beautiful Bill and some of the deduction changes that help offset what we normally pay. That said, I still think the larger point stands. Not everyone has straightforward finances. Some people intentionally overpay because it becomes a forced savings account for them. And I know we can educate people better on how to save their money differently. Others have changing deductions, right? Throughout the year, life changes. We got commission income. Things change, small business expenses, child care credits, or estimated taxes that fluctuate year to year. And then for some small businesses, especially, they often rely on refunds or credits as part of managing cash flow. So yes, people should absolutely be smarter about withholdings and savings when possible. But I also don't think the government gets to say, well, you shouldn't have been waiting on the money anyway. Because if taxpayers are expected to be accurate, timely, and efficient and on time, government should be held to the same standard. They should. But no, they get a pass. Someone here jokingly said on the text line, they have to access their offshore accounts in order to pay us. Love that. Let's go to the phone lines here. Let's bring on Marty from Middlesex. Thanks for calling in, Marty. What are your thoughts here on this excuse?
9: Well, good afternoon, Angela. My feeling is this is far wider than just tax return money.
8: Mm-hmm.
9: Okay. Mm-hmm. A lot of people do add a little bit extra. It's almost like a private savings.
8: Mm-hmm.
9: Okay. At the end, you get your money back. That's fine. It's a built-in discipline. The part in one of your guys stole my thunder. I believe we've got inadequate people working those positions. That's one thing.
8: Mm-hmm.
9: Okay. We did hire additional people. What really went under the radar is I saw the governor giving people 2 years to learn their jobs. That's, again, if they're handling our money, you need to have somebody who's got a little bit more expertise. That's just one point.
8: Mm-hmm.
9: The other point that I'm seeing, and I'm wondering if they're not robbing Peter to pay Paul, because we never heard any more about these rescue plans and the amount of money that was fraudulently taken. That's just one point.
8: Mm-hmm.
9: The other point that I've witnessed with people with unemployment, had a lady, I mean, it was heartbreaking. That's an insurance program set up, okay, and basically somebody had fallen, she got laid off and had her insurance was held up for 9 months because of a fraudulent claim. So we had to get politicians involved and they thought they could help us out, and it never happened. It took 9 months. My whole point is I think there needs to be a major investigation on why all of our state government things have slowed down. I mean, I've seen it with the post office. I see it with the permit departments. I see it with a lot of things within the city. It's for some reason we never had that under Peter Francio or Larry Hogan, and we had less employees. Why is it that we don't have an investigation going into our processes and why they're slowing down? And of course, when it hits your own money, you know, I think we deserve a better answer than just, you know, just have to wait.
8: Yeah.
9: So basically, that's all I got to say.
8: Yeah.
9: Who is our IG like the city has?
8: I know.
9: That's
8: we need
9: I'd
8: one
9: like
8: of those. We need our own IG, our own version of Doge. But I mean, Marty said quite of great things here. Inadequate people. 2 years to learn. I think there was a policy change also just a few years ago where a 4-year college degree was no longer required for thousands of state jobs in Maryland. I'm not sure if that pertained to the comptroller's office, but it says a lot. Overall, government efficiency has slowed down. Marty is right. Across the board, not just the comptroller's office. And you would think with advancement in technology, things would be more efficient much quicker with less people. And that's the excuse we're getting today, that the reason for these tax refund delays is because of staffing shortage. But technology has gotten so much better. Technology makes things so efficient for people, even in the private sector. People are always worried because of technology, it's going to take jobs away. And sure, there's some truth to that. But if anything, if properly utilized, it would become more efficient. And when I say it would become more efficient, I'm talking about the government. Should be that easy, right? But it's not, apparently. I don't know how many people are going to be impacted by this delay, not just individuals, but also businesses. My question I keep pondering here is, why is it acceptable for the government to miss deadlines with our money, but not when it's the other way around? Unacceptable when we miss deadlines with theirs. And do you really think it's about staffing shortages, or is it about government efficiency, or like my last caller, Marty, inadequate people? The lines are open, 410-467-WBAL, or you can text me at the greensolutionsremodeling.com text line at 410-467-9225. When we come back, we'll continue this conversation with your calls and your messages.
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10: There was a shakeup in the AL East over the weekend. The Yankees are no longer in first place. The Tampa Bay Rays jumped into the lead at 26-13. New York isn't far behind at 26-15. Then there's a big drop-off onto the third-place team, the Blue Jays, at 18-22. The Orioles are sitting in fourth place at 18-23, and the Red Sox are last in the division at 17-23. The O's squeaked out a win over the Athletics yesterday, 2-1. They avoided the sweep, and it's also their first win of this homestand. Plus, the team is in the middle of a 16-game stretch, and before they get to their off day, they'll face the Yankees for the second time in a week. The three-game series opens at Camden Yards tonight. First pitch is at 6:35. 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I'm Valerie Preactor on the home of the Baltimore Orioles, WBAL News Radio 1090 and FM 101.5.
7: Hot, cold, and everything in between. 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
6: Traffic and weather. Still dealing with accident cleanup on the top side of the beltway between Towson and Pikesville on the outer loop at the Falls Road Jones Falls Expressway exit. That's exit 23. That crash involved five vehicles, and it is still affecting the outer loop as well as the Harrisburg Expressway southbound and a lot of the routes that people are taking for alternate routes. And between Baltimore and D.C., watch for accident activity southbound 295, the BW Parkway. Prior to 32, we are seeing slowdowns from before 175 in Jessup as you head south on the BW Parkway. And then in Baltimore City, we have a new collision, 395 North at Martin Luther King Jr. Boulevard. 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
8: All right, we've been talking about this delay of refunds from the state and how unacceptable that is, especially when they are after us the minute that or the day that we're late on a payment and they come asking for an immediate payment plus interest. I think for those people that are getting a delay, they should ask and request, demand some interest back. But you know that's not going to happen. Here's a texter that says, Marty is wrong. The post office is not a state department. Look, what Marty was trying to make a point is that government overall, whether local, state, federal, it's slower. It's slower. The GK continues to say in the text, with AI, we need less, not more employees with a state population that is smaller. Most file taxes electronically now. Yeah. And you would think it'd be so much quicker. Here's another texter. It says, it is definitely not fair, but a delay means interest paid to us. There's a cost to the state with this delay. However, this comptroller has made other technology mistakes in the past 2 years ago because of wanting to upgrade a system without testing it on small business owners. We had an issue paying our sales in the system, did not recognize the payment, did not let us do it for a while, and then it wouldn't let us put in the savings as the old system. Talk about technology upgrades. Seems like a mess. Here's another text, and this one's a really good one, actually. And I had to do some digging here. It says, Angelette, when Peter Franchot was comptroller, refunds were very quick. I wonder how many people worked for him. Well, I couldn't find numbers from way back when, but currently the Maryland Comptroller's Office official site says the agency has more than 1,200 employees. That's actually an important detail, right? I think. You got a major state agency with over 1,200 employees, multiple regional offices, responsibility for millions, I'm reading here, millions of taxpayers and hundreds of thousands of businesses, and billions of dollars in refunds and tax collection. Which raises another question. If an agency with 1,200 plus employees are still struggling with staffing shortages and processing delays, is the issue really staffing? Or is it mismanagement, outdated systems, a growing bureaucracy, lack of priorities? What is it? That's the conversation we should be having. Like I said, I couldn't find any historical staffing count under the comptroller Peter Franchot from years ago. But if the agency still has roughly 1,200 employees today, and Maryland has spent the last several years talking about modernization, automation, digital upgrades, why are staffing shortages now being blamed for delays when we had no delays in the past? I would naturally start asking, did staffing dramatically shrink? I don't think so. We added thousands of new jobs this last year. Did the workload explode? Probably not. More and more people are filing electronically. Or did management and bureaucracy just become less efficient? That's what I think it is. That's what I think it completely is. Someone here on the text line says they are not inadequate people in the state government. They're incompetent. That's a way to end this segment. Coming up next, I want to switch gears here. One of our co-workers here is on a cruise. Should we let him back in the office or do they need to quarantine? Yeah, we're going to get into this whole hantavirus story in just a moment. Stay tuned for more.
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6: Traffic and weather. For those of you heading west from the Towson area over towards Pikesville, plan on a very slow trip no matter what road you take because we had a crash on the outer loop that had the outer loop shut down at the Jones Falls Expressway and Falls Road for about 20 minutes. Now, just the right two lanes are blocked, but we're still seeing major delays through Towson. We're also seeing some inner loop delays because of rubbernecking. 83 is affected as you approach the Beltway, but we're also seeing delays on, it looks like, Bologna Avenue, Ruxton Road, Falls Road, Seminary Avenue, Greenspring Valley Road and Hillside Road. Lots of congestion there. And what is going on now here? We have another crash on the outer loop along the top side. Definitely stay away from the outer loop if you're not in that mess. We have a right lane blocked by accident activity on the outer loop at exit 25. That is the exit to Charles Street. And our delays on the outer loop begin right around Lockhaven Boulevard. WBAL TV 11 weather. Clear skies tonight. An overnight low of 42. Tomorrow, mostly sunny and a high close to 70. I'm Maryam Perry, WBAL News Radio 1090 and FM 101.5.
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8: 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And coming up next, do you think we're overblowing this whole story about this deadly virus outbreak?
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0: Sunny 64 at Laurel Park. They're getting ready to draw the post positions for Saturday's Preakness at City Hall. The City Council getting ready to pass bills, one of them to expand access to the Inspector General. And Governor Moore getting ready to sign a bill to lower electric rates. Details after ABC News at 5.
2: From ABC News, Lindsay Davis, anchor Prime, streaming weeknights on ABC News Live. The fragile ceasefire between the U.S. and Iran faces new challenges. President Trump says the ceasefire is on life support after he rejected Iran's response to a U.S. memo to end the war and set up a 30-day negotiation period. The president says his goals remain the same.
3: But I have a plan. You know what it is? A very simple plan. I don't know why you don't say it like it is. Iran cannot have a nuclear weapon.
2: ABC's Tom Sufi Burge has more on the sticking points.
5: The future status of Iran's nuclear program, not just the stocks of enriched uranium which remain in Iran and are thought to be buried deep underground, but also Iran's ability to enrich uranium going forward. And we've had a statement from a senior Iranian official today via state media saying enrichment is not negotiable. And what they mean by that is that Iran won't give up its right to enrich uranium for what it says are civilian purposes.
2: Gas prices remain at four-year highs. The president says he may implement a temporary federal gas tax holiday to ease the pain at the pump. Efforts to monitor the hantavirus outbreak on board a Dutch cruise ship continue in several countries, including the U.S., after passengers were evacuated. 17 Americans and one British national were flown to medical centers in both Nebraska and Georgia. ABC's Steve Osunsami is outside Emory University Hospital in Atlanta.
5: Two of those patients were flown here to Atlanta because they are trying to relieve any potential pressure on the facility in Nebraska. The concerns is that if another one of those patients had tested positive in Nebraska, they would have limited facilities to handle this over there, so they're sending some of those patients here for relief.
2: Supreme Court Justice Samuel Alito has extended a stay in a mifepristone case, allowing access to the key abortion drug for now. The drug has been deemed safe by FDA scientists and available to women for decades by mail and telehealth visits. 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
0: 5:02, good afternoon. I'm Robert Lang. Right now at Laurel Park, the post position draw for Saturday's 151st Preakness about to get underway. WBAL's Scott Wyckoff is there.
24: Pretty cool stuff, Robert, out here at Laurel Park's Clubhouse Sportsbook for the post position draw, as it looks like we're going to have a full 14-horse field for the Preakness, the 151st Preakness, the first ever here at Laurel Park. That's because of a surprise late entry by the sixth-place finisher in the Derby, Incredibolt. The last 14-horse Preakness field was back in 2011 when Shackleford won at 12-1. A lot of value there, and this track is going to be really value full, as the betting windows will be full with folks trying to get some high odds with plenty of runners in the race.
0: We'll get an update on the draw and the news at 5:30, and WBL's Preakness coverage starts Saturday morning after the news at 11. Getting underway right now at City Hall, the Baltimore City Council meeting. Councilman Mark Conway, who's running for Congress, promising to force a vote tonight on a bill that would expand the access of the Inspector General of the City Records, access that led Isabel Cumming to sue the city. Also expected tonight, debate on a bill to limit smoke shops, and Councilman Ryan Dorsey introducing a measure to repeal the charter amendment approved 4 years ago that imposed term limits on the mayor and city council. That amendment passed and was backed by a group funded by Baltimore Sun publisher David Smith. The annual PJM grid meeting taking place today in Harbor East in Baltimore. Governor Moore telling the PJM they should lower energy rates by urging grid operators to force data centers to pay for their own energy, as well as using more clean energy as opposed to gas and coal.
25: New gas is not feasible for Maryland. Interconnecting just one new plant was estimated to cost $800 million. So, and we sit on some of the most congested natural gas pipelines in the country.
0: Tomorrow, Governor Moore due to sign the bill that would lower electricity rates $12.50 a month and impose other reforms to lower rates further. In Anne Arundel County in the last hour, police announced they have charged a carjacking suspect who exchanged gunfire with police Thursday night in Severn. The suspect, 28-year-old Jasmine Cooper of Crownsville, charged with, among other things, carjacking and reckless endangerment. And at City Hall today, Mayor Brandon Scott pushed for more bike lanes. The mayor marking National Bike to Work Week outside City Hall.
4: We want to make sure that everybody can get around the city safely. Now, that's why our complete street strategy calls for us to consider all road users, including pedestrians and bikers, in our investments.
0: And the mayor says the city will build 17 new miles of bike lanes across the city. Already, there are about 300 of those miles.
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9: The Orioles open their series with the Yankees tonight at Camden Yards, with Brandon Young getting the start in a 6:35 first pitch. The Ravens have signed veteran safety Kevon Wallace, who played with the Texans last season. The NFL says the John Harbaugh-led Giants will host the Cowboys September 13th on the season first Sunday Night Football game. I'm Rick Hoschel on the home of the Orioles and Ravens, WBAL News Radio 1090 and FM 101.5.
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11: Traffic. Well, I just got a call, or actually a text, from Erin Petticourt, a friend of mine, and she said the 30th anniversary police unity tour is currently in Harford County, heading west on Route 40, and about 10 minutes ago it was in Belcamp, so not really sure exactly where it is now, but again, they are headed west, and they plan on winding up in D.C. Top side of the Beltway, we have two accidents. The one is that five-vehicle collision that occurred before 4 o'clock this afternoon that had the outer loop shut down for quite a while. But now, just two right lanes are blocked there. But we also have another crash in that backup on the outer loop at Charles Street. That's blocking the right lane. So you can expect very heavy and slow traffic. Actually, traffic is almost at a standstill on both loops through the Towson area. And then in Baltimore City, we have a new alert. Looks like we have a disabled vehicle on 895 southbound, blocking the right lane in the southbound hoop of the Harbor Tunnel, and delays on 895 begin, it looks like, right around Eastern Avenue. I'm Mary Ann Perry, WBAL News Radio 1090 and FM 101.5.
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12: Weather.
13: Gradual clearing tonight and much cooler. 45 is going to be the overnight low. Mostly sunny tomorrow and pleasant as we warm up into the 60s. Impact weather on Wednesday for the chance of showers and brief possible thunderstorms into the afternoon. 70 degrees will be the afternoon high. I'm meteorologist Alencia Jenkins on WBAL News Radio 1090 and FM 101.5.
0: 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The Orioles kick off a three-game series with the Yankees tonight at Oriole Park at Camden Yards. 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
8: Oh boy, this story about the this virus, this hantavirus. I think when people hear, most people hear the word virus, seeing things like people in hazmat suits, hearing quarantine, and they're mentally flashing back to COVID, which instantly, of course, a story like this makes the story feel bigger and scarier than the actual public risk appears to be right now. And here's the details that matter. This whole hantavirus out of this cruise ship, it's a cruise ship with 54 passengers and crew. So far, three people have died. Six people have confirmed or suspected cases. One American tested positive but has no symptoms. Another American has mild symptoms. The World Health Organization says the risk to the general public is low. And importantly, this is not easily spread human to human like COVID or the flu. And so that kind of last part, for me, it changes a lot of things. It does. Now, the likely origin appears to be tied to exposure to rodents in parts of South America, or Argentina, if I remember correctly, before boarding the ship. Specifically, areas connected to the Andes virus strain carried by rats. And health officials say this strain may rarely spread person to person, but even the World Health Organization went out of his way to say this is not another COVID. Now that said, if I'm a regular person sitting at home watching this story unfold, the imagery alone is enough to make people uneasy about cruises, right? It's like, I don't know, it's like it's been catching my attention every single day on national news. Oh, the Hanta virus. Oh, this is the one that killed Gene Hackman's wife, who eventually Gene Hackman died because his wife could no longer care for him. You see images of people with like hazmat suits, military planes, quarantine. These people are going to be quarantined for like 40 days. Isolated. Passengers isolated around the world, going back home. And this comes on top of the reputation cruise ships already have, right? Norovirus outbreaks. People getting trapped on board during any type of illness outbreaks, close quarters, recycled air concerns. And then, of course, the thousands of people touching the same surfaces for days on end. If you've ever been on a cruise, they do this little campaign, washy-washy, and they come with these little hand sanitizers and make sure, especially if you go out of the buffet. I hate buffets. For that reason, you don't know who's touched what. If someone accidentally sneezed, they got sneeze guards, but come on, sneeze travels so fast. I don't like buffets, but that's what cruise ships are known for, right? So, but even now that everyone's kind of back, and there's several people with this virus. With or without symptoms. Now people are home. And even with the science saying that the risk is low, psychologically, it rattles a lot of people, it seems. At least, or maybe it's just the media that's trying to rattle people. I don't know. And honestly, I think there are two separate conversations happening. One is the actual medical risk. The other is the public trust and emotional reaction after COVID changed how people interpret outbreak headlines. Because before 2020, most people probably would have heard a rare rodent linked virus on a ship and moved on with their day, right? But now people hear quarantine and they start wondering, wait, are we doing this again? I think the more interesting conversation may actually be, how much did COVID permanently change how we process risk? Because statistically, people still drive every day despite the far greater odds of dying in a car accident than catching hantavirus on a cruise ship. But emotionally, right, a contained virus outbreak on a floating hotel in the middle of the ocean taps onto something primal for people. So I'd love to hear from you. With all this, is this overblown? Has this been overblown out of proportion? Like, this is nothing to worry about? And if so, why is it on the media constantly every single day? And if you've been thinking about doing a cruise, are you second-guessing yourself or trying to get your family not to go on cruises? Because it's not just this. I mean, every once in a while you hear about the norovirus or some other type of illness that's being spread on a boat. Are you having second doubts? Or are you going to be like, I'm all for it. I don't care. You only live once. Life is too short. I'm still cruising. Or some people have already, they've hated cruises all their life and now they feel some validation. And some people will start looking at cruises the same way they look at airplanes during flu season. Manageable risk, but worth thinking about it. Has COVID permanently changed the way you think about outbreaks and travel? Even when experts now say that the risk is low. The lines are open. The number here is 410-467-WBAL. 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
11: Traffic and weather. We are still working on accident cleanup on the top side of the Beltway after that five-vehicle collision that occurred a couple of hours ago. Still blocking two right lanes on the outer loop right around the Jones Falls Expressway and Falls Road, the exit there. So just expect major delays through the Towson area on both loops. Actually, traffic is crawling. And then in Baltimore City, it looks like the disabled vehicle has been cleared from southbound 895 inside the Harbor Tunnel, but we are still seeing delays from, it looks like, from before Lombard Street at this point as you head down past Hopkins Bayview to the Fort McHenry and Harbor Tunnels. We are seeing the typical delays on both 295, 895, and 95 as you head north to the tunnels. WBAL-TV 11 weather. Clear skies tonight, a low of 42. Tomorrow, mostly sunny and a high of 69. 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
8: All right, for those just joining us, we've been talking about the, you know, this story involving a cruise ship where a hantavirus outbreak has now left three passengers dead and several others quarantined around the world. And health officials keep emphasizing that this is not another COVID situation and that the overall public risk is low and that the hantavirus is typically linked to rodent exposure, not easy human-to-human spread. So, but let's be honest, a lot of people keep hearing this. They're seeing images of people being escorted off the cruise ship in full hazmat gear, flown home on government planes. It hits differently, right? After everything we've been through in 2020. And I think it's like, have we become so conditioned to panic anytime we hear the word virus or quarantine? Has this story been just overblown? And at the same time, right, cruises already have a reputation for not, you know, being like a petri dish, right? Everything from the norovirus outbreaks, getting illness spreading quickly on board. So even if this specific risk is low, I think a lot of people are now asking themselves, do I really want to be trapped on a floating hotel if something goes wrong and gross? So I want to hear from you. Does this story make you think twice about taking a cruise? Or are we overblowing this because COVID permanently changed how we process risk and outbreaks? The number here is 410-467-WBAL, or you can text me at the greensolutionsremodeling.com text line at 410-467-9225. Let's go with Edward from Bel Air. Thanks for calling in, Edward.
5: Hey, Angela. How are you doing today?
8: I am good. What do you make of this? Is it overblown?
5: I think it's overblown. Mm-hmm. I actually have a cruise to Alaska in 2 weeks.
8: Nice.
5: I'm not afraid of this one because it's not respiratory. I don't think it's going to be spread from person to person as quickly. My husband's also an epidemiologist, and he said, you know, he's in the same boat as the World Health Organization that this is not COVID. It's not respiratory. It's not easily spreadable. So it's nothing to really be afraid of.
8: Yeah. Did he give you any ideas if, like, how, like, could this have transferred to other people because, you know, patient zero probably had it on their shoes or there were rats in the cruise ship? I don't know.
5: No, he didn't get specified with that.
8: Yeah. All right. Well, thank you so much. And I hope you enjoy your cruise, Edward. I've been on a few myself. And that's the thing people are pondering. It's like, how did rats get on the cruise ship? Well, I don't think maybe that's the case, although it's quite likely rats can somehow meander onto a ship. But I think the ground, you know, zero, the patient zero, I think that's what they call the first one, is that they were on this expedition in Argentina and perhaps some debris got on their clothes or on their shoes. And as they walked through the cruise ship, it spread and other people received it that way, that virus. Let's go with Mark from Middle River. Thanks for calling in, Mark. Are you someone who likes to cruise?
7: You wouldn't catch me or my pet rat on a boat. But this is some ado about nothing.
8: Yeah.
7: And you kind of alluded to it earlier. People die every day. Mm-hmm. And, you know, Neiman said it on his show this morning. If we just come out and said that, of course, that's brutally honest. But when they die in new and interesting ways, people freak out, right?
8: Yeah.
7: And you remember the

0: a lot of news. So far, yours is the only program where I've heard a lot about the hantavirus. No disrespect intended. Well, look, for my show, out of how long has this been going on? For over a week now? We even joked with one of our employees who left for a cruise last week. I have not brought it up in my show. Now, I think on the top of the news with ABC, yes, there's been some comments about it. But for me, this is the first time I'm talking about it because I think it is blown out of proportion. Trying to get people scared out of nothing. Here's a text that came in. It says, how old were the people who died? Was that reported? Did I miss the fact? Did they have any health problems? I don't know. And that's one thing I try to dig. I don't know their ages, but for a cruise that was supposed to be on the waters for about a month long, I'm pretty sure they're of age, probably retired, right? Have the time, all the time in the world to take a long month cruise. Oh, that would be so lucky. Let's bring on Doug from Westminster. Thanks for calling in, Doug. Do you think this story is blown out of proportion?
1: It's blown way out of proportion. I'm like 33 days away from my next cruise, and I'm not worried a bit.
0: Good. Now,
1: you got to look at the cruise line that it was. I mean, this is like probably one ship.
0: Yeah.
1: God only knows what cruise line it was.
0: It's a small ship.
1: It's not one of the big cruise lines. They all have those things around the ropes that they tie up to the mooring, so rats can't climb up the ropes and get on ships.
0: Yeah.
1: And I'm not worried. I'm immortal. I drank out of a garden hose when I was a kid.
0: Now, but I bet you when you're on these big, like, Royal Caribbeans, Norwegians, whatever, I'm pretty sure you probably clean your hand a little bit more than your typical day, though. You're around so many people.
1: Yes, and when you go into the Windjammer, the buffet, it's always washy-washy before yummy-yummy.
0: Yes, washy-washy before yummy-yummy. Thank you very much, Doug. Yeah, they always say that. And they have the little spray sanitizers waiting to spray that bottle in your hands. Let's bring Marilyn from Baltimore. Thanks for calling in, Marilyn.
2: Well, thank you for taking my call. You know, if I were younger, I would go on the cruise, but I'm back, and now that we're supposed to be going with my family, I'm just going with them. I'm 80-some years old, and I have health problems.
0: Mm-hmm.
2: So I decided to err on the side of caution because people don't understand norovirus. If you have if you're a cardiac patient, that dehydration can kill you too.
0: Yeah.
2: And I think if it wasn't my age, I would go. If I was younger, I would go.
0: Okay.
2: But because I am older, I am not going to take any chances. Plus, I don't have a lot of confidence in the CDC. They laid off a lot of people. Mm. They moved out the World Health Organization. And
0: thank you.
2: The guy that...
0: Thank you, Marilyn. Sorry we're short on time, but I can see that. As a valid case, if you have certain health conditions of a certain age, you probably may want to reconsider. Otherwise, have fun. You live once.
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4: Traffic and weather. It looks like the crash on the top side of the Beltway on the outer loop at the Jones Falls Expressway and Falls Road exit. That has been cleared, but we are still seeing major delays southbound on the Harrisburg Expressway approaching the Beltway, as well as both loops through Towson and a lot of the alternate routes around town. For example, Green Spring Valley Road, Hillside Road is cleared out nicely, though. And we are looking at, and again, if you come upon a bunch of motorcycles, police motorcycles, it's the Police Unity Tour. This is the 30th anniversary. It was in Harford County about a half an hour ago. It's a 300-mile, four-day bicycle ride honoring fallen officers and heroes. 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
0: My mom texted me. She said, you guys had norovirus, you and the kids. No, it was called something else, but it was similar. We were all sick one time. And it was after some food that we ate at Burger King. Yes, I've never slept in a Burger King ever since. That was over a decade ago. But yes, we only live once, so enjoy it. If you have health conditions or your immune system,

0: could be compromised, yes, you may want to reconsider, because at the end of the day, these cruise ships are massive. A lot of people, lots of germs. But washy washy before yummy yummy. That is always the tip. Coming up tomorrow, I got a short day. We got the Orioles coming up. But tomorrow, I got to read this tweet or this video that was posted and all the drama that's been going, swirling around it. Up next are the Orioles.
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2: 5:30, good afternoon. I'm Robert Lang with breaking news. State health officials say they are monitoring two Maryland residents who are on a flight that briefly included one of the cruise ship passengers infected with the hantavirus. Health officials say the passengers in Maryland were not on the cruise ship. The potential exposure occurred during air travel. There hasn't been a hantavirus case in Maryland since 2019. Health department not releasing any other details on the patients because of privacy concerns. More breaking news in Laurel. The favorite has been set. The post positions have been drawn for the Preakness. Live to Laurel and WBAL's Scott Wyckoff.
3: Yeah, the 14-horse field set for Preakness 151, the first ever here at Laurel Park, Robert, just moments ago. The favorite is two-time Preakness winning trainer Chad Brown's Iron Honor at 92 from the number 9 post position. Breaking from the rail, the co-second favorite, the local horse, trained by Brittany Russell, ridden by her husband Sheldon Russell, Taj Mahal. That co-second favorite, Robert, at 5-1.
2: WBAL Scott Wyckoff, our Preakness coverage starts Saturday at 11, after the news at 11, coverage all day. In Anne Arundel County, then last hour, police announced they are charging a carjacking suspect who exchanged gunfire with police Thursday night in Severn. The suspect, 28-year-old Jasmine Cooper of Crownsville. From the ABC News Desk, President Trump says the ceasefire with Iran is on life support, Iran refusing to end its nuclear program. The president also considering waiving the federal gas tax to lower gas prices by 29 cents a gallon. That would require an act of Congress. Stocks were up modestly today with new records set. The S&P 500 and the NASDAQ. And Brandon Young on the mound tonight as the Orioles open a three-game series against the Yankees at Camden Yards. First pitch on WBAL tonight at 6:35, but the coverage starts right after traffic and weather. Next, you're on WBAL.
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6: Traffic and weather. We are still seeing slowdowns on the Beltway on both loops through the Towson area. We had a crash a couple of hours ago, which shut down the outer loop right around the Jones Falls Expressway and Falls Road. That has finally been cleared. But we are still seeing slowdowns on the Beltway as well as the back roads as people take alternate routes. We are seeing some slowdowns westbound on Route 40 between 24 and it looks like 152. And in Baltimore City, you can expect some slowdowns on 895 northbound, but the southbound delays on 895 have dissipated as you head to the Harvard Tunnel. WBAL-TV 11 weather. Clear skies tonight, a low around 42. Then tomorrow, lots of sunshine and a high of 70. I'm Mary Ann Perry, WBAL News Radio 1090 and FM 101.5.
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6: Welcome into Orioles Game Day. The Orioles narrowly came out with a win yesterday over the Athletics. Finally, their first win of the homestand, and it continues tonight at Camden Yards. But let's go back to yesterday. Mother's Day at the ballpark. Luckily, the Orioles didn't lose in front of all the moms in attendance. It started with Keegan Aiken on the mound as the opener for the O's. So he went through the top of the lineup. Then you had Chris Bassitt come in and absolutely nails throughout that six innings that he did pitch. He only gave up one earned run, and it was in the second inning, a sack fly.
7: The 2-2. Line the other way. Freezing Ward now drifting back. He'll make the play on the fly. Tagging at third, coming down the line of Soderstrom. He'll score, and it's 1-0 on the sacrifice fly from Carlos Cortez.
6: Then in the bottom of the third, it was Gunnar Henderson who knocked a run in.
8: The pitch. Big chopper to first base. It backs up Kurtz. He gloves it, now runs to the bag, and Henderson is safe, and a run scores. Henderson beat Kurtz to the bag. Severino, the pitcher, was nowhere to be found, and we're tied at one.
6: Some serious base running right there by Gunnar Henderson. Good for him to get the base hit and the RBI. Chris Bassitt on the mound. His final line, 6 innings, 1 earned run, 6 strikeouts. He only allowed 4 hits. This was a big punch out in the fourth.
8: The 2-2. Swing and a miss. He struck him out. Got him with a slow curveball. And Butler slams his bat and helmet down. Bassitt really frustrating Butler after a long at bat. Bassitt looking the best he has all season right now.
6: Fast forward to the sixth inning. Dylan Beavers, a long at bat, but it was worth it. He gets an RBI.
8: Severino comes home. And it's in the left field. A base hit in front of Soderstrom. 1 run scores, and the Orioles get the lead. The rookie comes through. 2-1 Baltimore.
6: That's huge for Dylan Beavers. Hopefully that ups his confidence going forward. Definitely needed that hit for sure and that ribby. Then in the bottom of the sixth, you've got bases loaded for the Orioles, and they do nothing with it.
8: 0-2 to Gunner with the bases loaded. The pitch. Swing and a miss. Henderson down on strikes. He fires the bat towards the Orioles dugout. And for the second consecutive inning, the Orioles leave him loaded. They do grab the lead. An RBI base hit by Dylan Beavers makes it 2-1 Baltimore.
6: Like Brett said, not the first time they left the bases loaded in an inning. They've been doing that a lot lately, and it's not great. So those runners in scoring position, not able to get in when the Orioles' offense is trying to get rolling. Yeah, it's tough. So this one was a low-scoring game, 2-1, the final score, but a huge defensive play in the seventh was the highlight.
8: The 0-1. Line drive up the middle. That's a base hit. Cortez being waved in from third. The throw from center field. Play at the plate. Out after a collision. Out is a call. What a throw from center. Everyone has cleared the field. Leone has just saved the day.
6: This entire scenario was complete cinema. You've got the ball ripped up to center field. Leody Taveras fires it right back to home plate. Samuel Basayo's got the ball, and he's blocking home plate as Carlos Cortez comes through from third, just knocks him over. And Samuel Basayo is a big fella, so my goodness, he looked menacing at the plate. He was protecting it like his life depended on it. And no, he didn't drop the ball. He got the out. Inning over. Samuel Basayo says, don't mess with me when I'm at the plate, okay? That's what I like to see. A little aggression from the big boy. I'll take it. So 2-1, the final score. The Orioles avoid the sweep from the Athletics, who came to town for a 3-game set. Now tonight, they will face the Yankees for the second time in a week. But the Yankees have fallen from first place into second. We'll get into that a little bit later because I do want to hear what Craig Albernaz said post-game about Chris Bassitt, who was absolute nails yesterday.
9: Yeah, Bass was outstanding. I think it's like we talk about Bass all the time. Like, he's such a pro. You know, when we approached him about this, he was all for it. We kind of gave him a heads up about it. It wasn't spurred on him last minute. We gave him a heads up that we were thinking about it, and he was all for it. So that willingness from a veteran, especially an established guy like Bass, was awesome. And you never know, because now you're messing with a starting pitcher's routine and stuff, but he handled it perfectly, and especially navigating that seventh. You know, it was he was up against it. He did a great job of making pitches, and Leody made a great throw on that play at the plate, and Sammy did a great job of holding on, making the tag.
6: There was also something that we noticed when watching Chris Bassitt pitch. He had some blood on his right leg, pant leg, to be exact. So what was going on there?
9: Yeah, it looked like it was the top of his thumb, like this knuckle right here, just from the ball. Just, yeah, he put some Durban Balm on it to try to stop the bleeding, and then it was kind of messing with the pitcher, so he ripped it off.
6: Having a 10-year vet play through, again, minor injury, but still uncomfortable, what does that mean for him?
9: Yeah, you just want to show everyone how tough he is, and a little blood on there, like Curt Schilling's bloody sock. like competent at the same thing.
6: Then you look at Dylan Beavers, right? The rookie coming in clutch in a spot where they take the lead. What have you been seeing from Beavers as of late?
9: Yeah, Beavers, that's what he does. That's his calling card. That's what I love about him. He grinds out at bats, great strike zone awareness, great plate discipline, and he has thump, you know. And with Beavers having the ability just to grind out at bats, it just it's a tough for the opposing pitching. And then when he has a grindy at bat, it kind of cascades down to the next group of guys. So even though someone might strike out or he might strike out or, you know, it's an out, but he's just kind of setting up the rest of the lineup.
6: This was a rare game where the defense was the highlight. What can you say about Samuel Vassallo and that play at the plate?
9: Yeah, it's a tough play for both. You know, like Leody has to read the right hop all the way out in center field and come in full speed to attack it and then gather yourself and make an accurate throw from, you know, 250 feet away. It was a perfect one hop. And then with Sammy knowing how important that run is to catch, and then obviously you don't know you're going to get plowed over, especially with the rules nowadays. You kind of assume the slide. So Sammy did an outstanding job.
6: Does a game like this give you confidence in the defense going forward?
9: Yeah, and like we've shown it. Like we've shown that we can play clean defense, but also we've shown that we haven't, you know, and that's the inconsistency of everything, and that's why our guys are diligent with their work. It's not from a lack of prep, lack of work, or lack of care. Like these guys, I haven't seen a group care more than these guys about the little things, and these guys are working, and you know, that's why I keep on saying development's messy, but we have to keep on working, and just hopefully we can build off this game, and because we show what we can do and we play this type of game because we have to. You know, sometimes where starting pitches on and it's a grindy 2-1 game, we have to play clean defense and come out on the other side. So that's a big calling card for us.
6: As I said, the Yankees are in town tonight to begin a 3-game set at Camden Yards. Brandon Young is on the hill for the Orioles, just his 5th start of the season. He's got a 3-1 record, a 4.35 ERA. His last time out against Miami, he did record a win. So we're looking for a second straight win here for Brandon Young. He went 6 innings, only allowed 3 earned runs, 5 strikeouts. Now he's going up against Ryan Weathers of New York. His 8th start tonight, 2-2 record, a 3.03 ERA. The 26-year-old lefty. Yeah, we saw the lefties really handle the Orioles last weekend in New York, and it was not pretty at all. The Orioles are going to try to get their first win against a lefty pitcher this year. They've gone 0-9 this season against left-handed pitchers that are starting the game. Ryan Weathers was actually scratched last week ahead of his start because of a viral infection. So he's back on the hill today, healthy for the Yankees. Pete Alonso is 2-for-4 with a home run against Ryan Weathers in his career. So fingers crossed, Pete Alonso sets the tone against the lefty and can help the Orioles get a win. 6:35 is first pitch here on WBAL. When we come back, I've got a surprise Baltimore Orioles and Yankees former player. We'll get into it next.
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6: Traffic and weather. We are still seeing some leftover slowing southbound on the Harrisburg Expressway, which is 83 as you travel through Timonium to the top side of the Beltway. Really heavy and slow on 83 through Timonium. Both loops still very heavy through the Towson area, and we are still seeing congestion on a lot of those alternate routes because of that earlier crash that had the outer loop shut down for a while. So you can expect very heavy traffic on Greenspring Valley Road, Seminary Avenue, Mays Chapel Road, and Falls Road as well. I'm Mary Ann Perry, WBAL News Radio 1090 and FM 101.5.
26: 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We put safety first.
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6: Welcome back into Orioles Game Day. I'm Valerie Preactor, leading you all the way up to first pitch between the Orioles and the Yankees at Camden Yards. 6:35 is first pitch for this series opener as the Orioles homestand continues. Now, we know what happened last weekend in New York, and it was not pretty. The Orioles were outscored, out-hit, out-pitched, out-everything, and it was not great. So maybe this is the revenge series that they are looking for. The Yankees have fallen out of first place. We'll get into that a little bit later. But I wanted to hear from someone who has experience in both the Orioles and the Yankees locker room. So as we bring in Brian Roberts, I have to start with a question that I have asked Zach Britton about. I've talked to Darren O'Day about it, because all three of you played for both the Orioles and the Yankees in your baseball careers. What was the point of view that you had as part of the Orioles team of the Yankees, and then vice versa when you were in New York? What was your view of the Orioles?
0: Yeah, that's a great question. Obviously, I think my view of the Yankees when I was with the Orioles for so long, I think there was probably several different views. One was a little bit of envy, probably at times, of of just the caliber of roster that they were able to continually put together. You know, during that time, they were technically the Dodgers, right? Mm-hmm. Of what people look at now, where the spending was just, there was an unlimited budget, you know, the highest paid free agent always signed in New York, you know, those sorts of things. So in some ways there was a little bit of envy. And then obviously at times there was just this bitter disgust of the fact that, man, when can we get over the hump and beat these guys? Right. And, mm-hmm. and so then when you go to New York, I don't know. I think it's very different, because I had so much respect, obviously, for the Orioles, for my career being there. I loved the fans. I loved going to Baltimore. So it wasn't like it was some massive rivalry. I think for me, just being there 1 year, it was more just strange, to be honest with you.
6: Yeah.
0: You know, walking back into Baltimore and coming into Camden Yards and going to the visitors locker room. Honestly, the whole thing was just odd. So I don't know that I had a lot of emotions, except, man, this is just very, very strange.
6: And when you look at this division and how for years it has been the beast of the MLB, I mean, even as it is right now, so close, it's almost hard at the beginning of the season, of course, to create that separation. But then throughout, you're going to notice it, who goes on long slumps or who wins, you know, 7 games in a row and starts a streak. How can you manage the way that you're not looking at the standings? I mean, do guys even do that? Are they really keeping an eye on what's going on in the division throughout the season?
0: Oh, yeah, I think you definitely keep at least one eye on it. You know, I mean, it's always in your face, right? It's always on scoreboards and jumbotrons while you're playing. And these guys are baseball fans, too. Look, as players, we're fans of the game. So, yeah, most of these guys, they're going to go home. They're going to turn on MLB Network or whatever, and they're going to watch highlights. They're going to see who's doing well. So it's always in your face. You know, the reporters are always asking about it. But what you have to realize is a lot of what you just said is that it's a game of streaks. Not only individually, but team-wise as well. You know, you saw the Yankees get off to a blistering start. Then they collapsed for 10 games. Now they're kind of hot again. The Red Sox started terrible. They won a few. I mean, this is how it's going to go. It's going to be up and down. And you really can't pay too much attention to it you don't want to fall, you know, 7, 8, 9, 10 games behind.
6: Mm-hmm.
0: But as long as you're within striking distance the whole year, as long as you're within that 4, 5, 6 games where you can go on a run, or the team leading the division can at least take your chances when you get to play them for 3 or 4 games,
6: right,
0: you can make up a lot of ground quick. So you have an eye on it, but you don't pay too much attention until probably July or August, really.
6: B-Rob, I feel like we played this game a lot last year because we were just waiting for, like you said, like the Orioles to get over that hump of, like, there's so many injuries and things like that. Oh, we'll wait till Memorial Day, or we'll wait till, you know, the All-Star break, mid-July. Then as long as they turn things around in the second half, it's okay. What is your kind of point of look at the schedule and say, yeah, they should be at least 500 at this point? Or should we not look at it as fans like that?
0: Yeah, that's a tough one. I mean, I do think that obviously everyone is going to start paying attention probably by July 1st, because people start talking about trade deadline already, you know, and teams have to start making some decisions on which way are we going.
6: Mm-hmm.
0: And so as a team, you have to put some pressure on your organization and on your front office to make moves that hopefully push you towards the playoffs and not the other way around.
6: Mm-hmm.
0: So I do think there is a time frame when it comes to that, hey, we have to look like we're a team that maybe is a piece or two away from putting this together and going on a run the last month or two and you know, either winning our division or getting into the playoffs and giving ourselves a chance to win the World Series. So I would say probably somewhere around that July 1st All-Star break type of time frame is when you really probably at least need to have your standings in place where you're within reach of making a move.
2: Gotcha. Perfect. I love the insight. Brian Roberts, such a treat to have you on Orioles Game Day today. Thank you so much for coming on.
0: Oh, thanks so much for having me.
2: Always the absolute best to hear from him every once in a while, especially when the Orioles are taking on the Yankees. That's coming up at 6:35 tonight. We'll have it for you right here on WBAL. But I want to take a look at the American League standings because there was a shakeup in the division this weekend. Again, last weekend, the Yankees were leading the division, and now they're not anymore. They have fallen into second place. So the Tampa Bay Rays, who have won 8 of their last 10 games, are now 26-13 on the season in first place in the AL East. The Yankees are right behind them. They do have 26 wins, but they have 2 more losses. They're sitting at 26-15. The Toronto Blue Jays, well behind them, so there is a bit of a drop-off, right, from second place to third. The Blue Jays sitting at 18-22. The Orioles right behind them in fourth at 18-23. And the Boston Red Sox in fifth place at 17-23. And of course, we know that Alex Cora, their former manager, was fired when they were here in Baltimore a couple weeks back. So they're already the first team in this division without a manager. And another crazy thing to take away just by looking at the entire American League, there are only 4 teams that actually have winning records. Out of 15 teams, that's pretty crazy. I know it's only mid-May, and the Orioles actually only have 2 off days in this month, so maybe things will balance out a little bit more once we get into June. And like B-Rob said, most people aren't even going to be really putting a lot of stock into each team until July 1st rolls around, so we've got a couple of more weeks, maybe even months, to look at that. But yeah, this entire American League, as the East, Central, and West, struggling a bit and kind of topsy-turvy. Like the fact that the A's are leading the West, and in past years they've been one of the worst teams in the league, things are changing in the MLB right in front of our eyes, which is awesome and also very different. So just learning to accept that and not take each team at face value anymore, because even the Astros, who are dealing with a lot of injuries, last in their division right now. So things happen. It's baseball. That's how you have to go through every single year. The Orioles have been through it before, of course. I want to take a look at what's going on at the yard this week, because we had such a busy weekend with the Tupac bobblehead giveaway. Then Nelly was having a concert after the game at the ballpark on Saturday. There was a giveaway yesterday for Mother's Day. It was the denim crab cap. And now tonight, it's actually Healthcare Appreciation Night. And the Orioles are celebrating healthcare workers and their impact on the community with a special ticket package that includes a limited edition crew neck. And it's really a cool design because you have the Orioles written in script across the front, but then underneath it, you have a stethoscope, which is so cool. Say that 5 times fast. It was tough for me to get that one out there. So that's what's happening tonight at the ballpark. The Orioles taking on the Yankees. 6:35. First pitch is right around the corner here on WBAL.
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6: Traffic and weather. It is still really slow going on the outer loop of the Beltway for those of you heading from Parkville over through Towson to Pikesville. We had an earlier crash that had the outer loop of the Beltway shut down for quite a while right around the Jones Falls Expressway. That's been cleared, but now we have a disabled vehicle blocking 2 left lanes of the outer loop right around Falls Road, and that is still causing considerable delays on the outer loop as well as southbound on the Harrisburg Expressway. And don't forget, this is the 29th annual Bike to Work Week in Maryland, so please, motorists, be extra careful. Share the roads with our bicyclists this week and every week. 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
1: 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Baltimore's live and local morning show.
18: The president, you would think, would be a little bit smarter than this. 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
1: Cutting through the talking points and asking the tough questions. 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C4 and Brian Neiman.
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18: The president, you would think, would be a little bit smarter than this. 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
1: 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C4 and Brian Neiman.
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2: The Orioles are going to try to get their first win against a lefty starting pitcher tonight at 6:35. They've gone 0-9 against left-handed starters this year. We'll see if they can turn that around tonight against New York. 6:35 is first pitch. You can hear it right here on WBAL. That does it for me here on Orioles Game Day. I'm Valerie Preactor. Now it's time for Brett Hollander and Ben Wagner to take over on the call from Camden Yards. Enjoy the game, everybody.
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5: 5:59, good evening. I'm Robert Lang. State health officials are monitoring two patients for possible exposure to the hantavirus. Both were on a flight with one of the infected cruise ship passengers. The patients from Maryland themselves were not on the cruise ship. The possible exposure occurred on the flight. No bail but home detention for Andre Robinson, arrested and charged in two Peeping Tom incidents in Towson. Governor Wes Moore tomorrow will sign the bill to cut electricity rates by $12.50 a month. Today he urged the PJM board to lower rates further. The caucus representing two Republican lawmakers who made fun of a Democratic Chinese-American lawmaker's accent and accused the lawmaker of being a spy are not apologizing. The House Freedom Caucus, which represents the two, says Speaker Jocelyn Peña Melnick is trying to police free speech. President Trump says the ceasefire with Iran is on life support. Iron Honor, the 9-2 favorite in Saturday's Preakness. He's the number 9 horse determined in today's post-position draw. Look for clear skies tonight. Orioles baseball next on WBAL.
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12: From Oriole Park at Camden Yards, tonight the Baltimore Orioles will begin their three-game series, entertaining their first repeat opponent of the season, the first of three against the New York Yankees. Once again, it's a pleasure to bring you to the broadcast booth. I'm Ben Wagner, next to Brett Hollander. Behind the scenes tonight, Alec Hildebeindel and Ryan Leshko will help bring you the broadcast. The Orioles will continue their six-game homestand and hit the back half of a long stretch of baseball where they've played 15 games in 14 days. Finally, within their sights, a day to breathe. An off day coming up on Thursday, right now on the slate, after this series against the New York Yankees. That will begin tonight with Brandon Young on the buck, a 3-1 mark in the big leagues with a 4.35 earned run average. He'll counter the left-hander Ryan Weathers, who will throw for the men in pinstripes. An even record of 2-2 with a 3.03 ERA. Coming up on the pregame show, we will rewind yesterday's 2-1 win over the Athletics. Plus, we'll tee up tonight's tilt, and we will talk with one of the great broadcasting legends in the game right now, Susan Waldman, who lost her longtime partner, John Sterling, at the age of 87 1 week ago tonight. Our great conversation with one of the game's greatest is coming up on the pregame show. That's headed your way on the Orioles Radio Network.
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17: And welcome to it. It's turned into a beautiful spring night here in downtown Baltimore. Blue skies above Oriole Park at Camden Yards. The Orioles have Brandon Young on the mound this evening against the left-hander Ryan Weathers of the Yankees. First of three between New York and Baltimore tonight at Camden Yards. The Orioles offense looking to get rolling. It was a rough three games for the Orioles bats against the Athletics. Dustin Lind is the Orioles hitting coach, and one thing they want to focus on is hitting with two strikes.
20: We're trying to put the ball forward. That's the key there. You know, a strikeout is never really productive. And so for us to be able to message that to the guys, to have some adjustability in their swing and be able to just really get the ball moving forward, that's been the big key message for us this year.
21: Why do you feel like Adley's kind of been able to get back to that form he showed in 23 in the first half of 24 of this season?
20: Yeah, I think the big thing with him, obviously, he's healthy this year, which is huge. He's able to go out and post and do all of his catching responsibilities. And then he did a lot of work this offseason to be able to put his body in a position similar to what he was in 22 and 23. So he's done a great job just really focusing in on what made him a special player and leaning into those strengths. Obviously, the floor is really high just given the contact and the walk capabilities. And so for him to be able to get a little bit of slug back, especially with the doubles that he's been hitting lately, that's been huge for him.
21: Seen Pete Alonso putting long hours in the cage, long after games, not just hitting himself, but also working with other players as well. How much of an extension of the coaching staff maybe has he been in terms of hitting for some of the younger guys particularly?
20: Yeah, he's been huge because he's the guy in the box. You know, us coaches, you know, Brady and I, we can see, we watch everything, and, you know, we can observe, but we're not in the arena, so to speak. And so for Pete to be in there and be feeling those things and to have gone through a tough stretch earlier this year and to pull himself out of that, it's great to have him as a veteran mentor to be able to, kind of be, like you said, an extension of what we do. And he's been great. I mean, his veteran presence and leadership in this clubhouse has been really, really huge for us.
21: I know it's early and there's a lot of randomness that goes on with this stuff, but I think you guys are 0-9 against left-handed starting pitchers and you've really struggled against them. Oddly, have been pretty good against lefty relievers. I'm just curious if there's any kind of through line there that you see about the struggles against lefty starters.
20: Yeah, we face some pretty good lefty starters. I mean, we've had some tough ones, and so that tends to even itself out over the course of the year. We had similar struggles when I was in Philadelphia at times, and it tends to even out over the course of the year. But the nice thing is we'll get to see a lot of these lefties a second and third time, and we'll be able to make adjustments based off of the previous outings that we've had against them and kind of come up with new game plans.
17: That is Orioles hitting coach Dustin Lind. When we come back, we talk to a legend of our industry, Susan Wallman, Yankees broadcaster for two decades, about the passing of her longtime partner, John Sterling, who spent many of his days broadcasting right here in Baltimore. That's next as we continue on the Orioles Radio Network.
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12: We continue the countdown to Orioles baseball tonight, opening a three-game series against the New York Yankees here at Camden Yards. I'm Ben Wagner. Brett Hollander coming up in just a couple of moments. And we are 1 week removed from one of the game's greatest voices and one of the game's biggest personalities passing away. At 87 years of age, last Monday night in New York, we learned of the passing of legendary Yankees broadcaster John Sterling. Now, known for his iconic calls and little signature nuances that he put on the big home runs and big moments of Yankee victories and long balls of regular season and postseason dramatics, it was John Sterling that actually had his career start to blossom right here in Charm City. Going all the way back to 1966, it was John Sterling that found himself in the Orioles clubhouse. Frank Robinson's home run off of Don Drysdale, Dave McNally, a complete game shutout, Orioles sweep the Los Angeles Dodgers, and guess who was working the clubhouse when the guys were celebrating? Well, John Sterling, who would go to Atlanta, he would go on then to the New York Yankees, and of course, have a legendary broadcasting career. And we spoke with his longtime partner, Susan Waldman, just about the emotions of this past week.
32: Well, here's the thing that's amazing. It's not in the background at all, because the national attention that this has gotten, John Sterling led the CBS National News a couple of days ago, and it was amazing to see. It's not in the background because, you know, 40 years of your life. I mean, I'm only supposed to be 40. I'm not supposed to have known somebody for 40 years. And everybody keeps talking about it in Milwaukee, because they lost Bob Uecker last year, and we walked into that park, and everyone was saying, no John, no Uke, and it's everywhere. And we came in here today, and there's a bouquet of flowers from the radio crew from the Athletics that just left, I guess. So it's never in the background. It's right there, and then there's a game to do.
17: Susan, we know John in our years working games, where he was also working Orioles and Yankees, but also I looked over when there used to be a big window to my right over here, and I'd see a guy wearing a suit and tie, reading a book in a rain delay, doing things you just don't see other broadcasters do. Tell us about that person, the eccentric guy.
32: Well, that person doesn't exist outside of John Sterling. He is unique. He is one of one. And I think, and I don't know if your older fans will remember, he started here. He started in Baltimore, and he used to tell stories. He was quite the athlete. And in those days, they all played, like, basketball together. Jim Palmer, when he called me, said, you know, he never could go to his left, so I always went to his left. But they were all friends, and John had, like, the first all encompassing talk show. John Sterling lived his life the way he wanted. I have never seen anyone who's done, he did everything he ever wanted to do with no regrets. He was a little eccentric. He knew what was important to him. I think, though, that what people don't necessarily know, since he was 6 years old, he wanted to be Mel Allen and that person. And the respect of the job was the Yankees always dressed in, you know, suits and ties on the road, and Mel Allen with the hat, and that's who he was. It was a respect for the office. I always wear little outfits. You don't go to IBM looking like a bum. It's your job. And he treated his job with the importance that a CEO of any corporation would have. Not only did he read in rain delays, he read in between innings. But he was so good at it. And what people also don't know, I'd say he had almost a photographic memory. And I said, who is that guy? And, you know, Sam Birdbath coming in. He said, oh, a little left-handed. He was with Atlanta. Then he was with this guy. Then he was. People don't know that about him. But he was, he was eccentric. He was one of one. There will never be another.
12: That is the great Susan Waldman, longtime New York Yankees radio broadcaster and a guest here on our pregame show. Thank her for the time. Thank her for just carving out a little slice of her life to spend with us on what has been a very, very wild, chaotic, and memorable and emotional week around New York, around the ball club, but of course, all in good measure because she is remembering and honoring the life of her broadcast partner and longtime best friend, John Sterling. More of the pregame show ahead of us, and then the ballgame. Game one of a three-game series between the Yankees and the Orioles still coming up for you on the Orioles Radio Network.
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17: First of three between the Orioles and Yankees at Camden Yards tonight. We have the Manager Show right now with Craig Albernaz. And Albie, going back to yesterday's one-run win, game-on-the-line throw by Leody Taveras in center field. There are two outs. Hitters going on everything. Degree of difficulty on that throw.
3: High degree of difficulty. I think it's, one, Leody's coming from center field, charging in hard. Gayloff hit the ball hard, too. So as a center fielder, you have to make sure you get the right hop and don't get caught in between while going for full speed, while trying to set your feet to make the throw, while trying to catch the ball and make the transfer to make a throw 250 feet away, and then make sure the ball is straight. And it gives Sammy either go all the way in the air or give him a nice long hop, which Leody did. Checked every single one of those boxes, and then Sammy has to catch and make a tag. And to me, it's one of the most difficult plays in baseball. I think the relay throw is up there as well, side by side, but that was an outstanding play by everyone, and it was a huge play.
17: I still, after all these years, don't really understand the modern plate blocking rule, but aside from that, I know I wouldn't want to run into Samuel Basayo full speed.
3: Yeah, me neither. He's a large human, but yeah, Sammy, the thing we tell our catchers and what we've known from, you know, I wouldn't say the data that's been collected, but how umpires or the review call blocking the plate. His setup was clean, which means that he was out in front of the plate. When he caught the ball, he was clean, which means he was given the runner a lane. And then after you catch the ball, you can't get into the lane. It's just more of making sure that you set up, and when you catch the ball, it's clean.
17: Orioles are playing the Yankees in a tight window here. Who has the advantage when you see pitchers and hitters again closely together? Orioles seeing Weathers tonight. They'll see all the Yankee starters again. But even with relief pitching, where does that advantage sway in your opinion?
3: It doesn't sway. It's baseball. Like, it's not like the NFL or basketball where, you know, the more you play a team, it's just who's bigger, faster, stronger. There's so much nuance in baseball. You know, like, you can perceivably see a pitcher really well and barrel up four balls and it'll be outs, you know, or you cannot be able to see the pitcher well and being able to find a hit here and there. I think it all comes down to executing your pitches, hitters making sure they're getting the right pitches to hit. I do think there might be more comfortability with the hitters just because they've seen those pitches before. So now it's not like you're seeing them for the first time, especially with some of our guys. But ultimately, hitting is still hard, and you still have to play the game, still got to catch the ball and make good decisions. But you know, I think for right now, we want our guys just to focus on ourselves and making sure we're being the best versions of us.
17: Craig Albernaz, we appreciate so much. Good luck against the Yankees.
3: Thanks, brother.
17: More still to come in the pregame show on the Orioles Radio Network.
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11: Great to have you alongside tonight as we get ready for Orioles baseball here in downtown Baltimore, bringing in what looked to be a great opportunity for the Orioles to take on the New York Yankees. They have not only lost three in a row after starting the road trip being swept in Milwaukee, they've dropped four out of the last five ball games in interplay today, 26-15, taking on a Baltimore club that picked up a 2-1 win yesterday and come into action 18-23 on the season. I'm Ben Wagner next to Brett Hollander. Coming up in just a couple of moments, we'll have a look at the starting lineups as we look at it this glowing Camden Yards today. 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Not a cloud above us. It is bright Carolina blue here at the ballpark tonight. Wind cutting from left to right if you check the flags up above the warehouse. And it is a nice May day here on this Monday, mid-May. We check in at 64 degrees Fahrenheit ahead of this evening's first pitch. Dueling today, the left-hander.

0: Ryan Weathers, 2 wins, 2 losses, and a 303 earned run average for the New York Yankees. And Brandon Young, who arguably had his second best outing in the major leagues his last time out against the Miami Marlins, throwing a season best 6 innings. You might compare it to that perfecto that he spun late into the ballgame against the Houston Astros, but last time out on the mound for Brandon Young, he looked like a different guy. Not a lot of finesse, more power, and that power came from his fastball.
1: It felt good. Early on, didn't really have a plan to just attack him so much, and then kind of learned they're kind of taking the stuff at the bottom, taking the four seams down, the splitters down, they're spitting on him. So I think the goal after that was just to rip the four seam, and it worked out tonight.
0: Sure did. Logged another victory for the Orioles, a 7-4 victory in the ball game. He goes 6 innings, a 3-run ball, striking out 5. Brandon Young back on the bump for the Orioles tonight. We'll run down the starting 9 for the Yankees and the O's on the other side of the break, and then we bring you Orioles baseball with the first pitch right after this across the Orioles Radio Network.
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5: Baseball on a very nice spring night here at Oriole Park at Camden Yards. Welcome to it. Brett Hollander with Ben Wagner. The Orioles are hoping to reverse their fortunes from what happened in the Bronx when they were swept clean by these Yankees in a 4-game beatdown. First of 3 here tonight. The Yankees, to begin play tonight, no longer in first place. They got swept in Milwaukee. So they're in second place, looking up at the shocking, but the annual rite of spring story, that is the Tampa Bay Rays. So New York, a game out of first place in the American League East at 26-15. And the lineup for skipper Aaron Boone on this night, Trent Grisham will lead off and play center field. Ben Rice will be at first base. He's batting second. Aaron Judge will be in right field, batting third. Hitting fourth will be Cody Bellinger. He's in left field. Jazz Chisholm will bat fifth at second base. Ryan McMahon will bat sixth. He's at third base. The 7-hole hitter is the DH and rookie Spencer Jones, just called up a few days ago. Batting eighth is the shortstop Max Schumann. He's playing today because Jose Caballero, the Yankees' everyday shortstop, recently got hurt. His future right now a bit murky. And maybe a question that Anthony Volpe could be back with the Yankees as soon as tomorrow. And batting ninth and catching is Austin Wells. For Craig Albernez and his 18-23 Orioles, winners yesterday 2-1 to salvage the finale against the Athletics. The walk machine, Taylor Ward, will lead off and play left field. Gunnar Henderson will be at shortstop. He will bat second. Adley Rutschman behind the plate. He's batting third. The polar bear, Pete Alonso, is at first base, cleaning up. Tyler O'Neill gets a start in right field. He's batting fifth. Kobe Mayo is the designated hitter. He's hitting sixth. Leody Taveras is batting seventh in center field. Weston Wilson will be at third base against the left-handed starter tonight for the Yankees. Wilson's batting eighth. And Blaze Alexander will play second base and bat ninth. The pitching matchup in this one, Ryan Weathers, who pitched really well against the Orioles a few days ago, the left-handed pitcher acquired in January by New York as a depth spot starter, has had to take on a big role with a lot of Yankee starting pitching injuries, but they haven't skipped a beat with all of those injuries. Weathers has been really good this year, and he pitched well against the Orioles, 2-2 with a 3.03 ERA. And the Orioles have young Brandon Young on the mound, making his fifth start in the big leagues. He's had 3 excellent starts this year in the minor leagues. He's 3-1 with a 4.3 3.35 ERA. It should be noted that the Orioles had a late scratch to their lineup. Samuel Basayo, originally in the starting lineup, he was going to get a left-on-left start. As the designated hitter, he was batting sixth. He was scratched because of left knee discomfort. So Kobe Mayo inserted in this Orioles lineup very late. He's now batting sixth, and he is now the DH. Cleaning home plate is Nick Lentz. And the umpire plate clean is presented by the Maryland Center of Excellence on Problem Gambling. If you or a loved one have a gambling problem, call 1-800-GAMBLER. Lentz behind the dish. The third base umpire is the veteran and crew chief, Chris Cuccioni. The second base umpire is Edwin Moscoso. And the first base umpire is the veteran, Hunter Wendelstedt. It is a very pleasant evening for baseball. O's and Yanks, first to three. And in for the play-by-play, here's Ben Wagner.
0: Brett Hollander, thank you so very much. Great to start the work week with you on this Monday night here in downtown Baltimore. And thanks for tuning in wherever you happen to be listening to Orioles baseball tonight. Trent Grisham, Ben Rice, Aaron Judge will lead off this ball game. It'll get started a little tardy, 6:37 with our first pitch. That's set to be dealt by 27-year-old Brandon Young. And here it comes. And it's whacked out of play off to the left. That is strike one on Trent Grisham. First inning is being brought to you by Jones Junction. If your vehicle needs service, stop by Jones Junction. 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Plenty of sunshine at the start. Not a cloud above us. Young fires high. One ball and one strike on Grisham. He went 5-for-15 with 5 extra base hits against the Orioles just 13 days ago. These two teams are playing 7 games in a 13-day window against each other. 1-1. Curveball in for a called strike, even though it skims away from Adley Rutschman. It was over there, and a called strike. It's Young in front of 1-2. This is a Yankee team that really swung the bat extremely well. 47 hits in 4 games against the Orioles. Of the 47 hits, 25 extra base hits. Young brings the hands together in front of the buckle and the 1-2. Curveball wrapped around the outside corner. Some reaction on the first base dugout, thinking that was going to get called strike three by Nick Lentz. But it stayed wide on Grisham. Evens the count of 2-2. Young on the pitch. Fastball fouled back. Defensively for the Orioles tonight, Taylor Ward patrols left. In the middle, Leody Taveras with Tyler O'Neill fighting the sunshine in right. The entire infield now covered in shadows with the upper deck and the light standard. Wilson shaded towards the middle with Gunnar Henderson, the shortstop. Blaze Alexander at second, Pete Alonso at first. 2-2 is down and away. 3 balls and 2 strikes on the Yankee leadoff man. Adley Rutschman on the back half of the battery for Brandon Young. Made a dozen starts last season for the Orioles. 3-2 coming. Broken bat, hopper out to the second baseman, waiting on it. Alexander picks it up with 2 hands, over to first, and there's 1 down. That's a really nice start. Took a little bit longer maybe than Brandon Young wanted, but he finally able to retire. Trent Grisham on the 7th pitch, Wheatley on that bounding ball out to second. That'll bring up Ben Rice. Left-handed hitter, open stance. Young fires, and a curveball rides high. Didn't miss by much. It was a good one. Fell right off the table, but when it crossed the plane, it was upstairs on Rice. Rice had a nice start to this series, although he left that 4-game matchup against the Orioles a little bit early after collision at first base took him out of the lineup. 1-0. Up and out. 2 balls and no strikes. Didn't play the finale 1 week ago today, and then would miss the next 4 games after that. So 5 games in all, with a contusion on his left hand. 2-0 to Rice. Pulled weakly foul, first base side, and strike one in the battle. Rice with 9 doubles, a dozen home runs, and 27 driven in. He is having an incredible start to his sophomore campaign. Modern day triple crown leader if you look at average, on base, and slug. The 2-1 pitch. Fastball across the knees and low. Now 3 balls and 1 strike. That's the good fastball that was on display from Brandon Young his last time on the mound. Although it took him a little bit of time, and also he received a pep talk from Drew French, his pitching coach, in between the first and second inning in Miami last week. Went through six frames. 3-1 to Rice. On a line, straightaway center field. Tavares coming on into a slide, plays it on a short hop. Handled it on the backhand, going into a feet first slide. A line drive base hit into straightaway center field for Ben Rice. That ball was knifing its way away from Tavares and sinking quickly. Well, what a reaction from those assembled here on this Monday night as Aaron Judge heads to home plate. Yankees fans traveling in, drowned out by Oriole fans. The pitch to Judge. Fastball right over for a called strike one on Aaron Judge. Homered on Sunday to tie for the major league lead in long balls with Kyle Schwarber. Each now is 16. Runner at first, one out. 0-1. Swing and a miss. What a cut by Judge. Went after the elevated four-seam fastball at 93 miles an hour. There's some good life on that fastball as well from Brandon Young, who has, in the last couple of years, really tinkered with his repertoire. And this season, not necessarily changing the repertoire, but what the repertoire can do with the change in arm angle. The 0-2. That's downstairs with a split. One ball and two strikes. In fact, both pitchers that we see tonight have made tweaks in their arm angle. A couple of degrees here or there can completely change the life of many pitchers, let alone the fastball for Brandon Young. Not getting a lot of vertical run on his four-seam fastball. It's more horizontal. Runner at first, one out. Young in front of Judge, and the 1-2. Just a little bit low. Perhaps, yeah, just low. It had plenty of the plate, but it missed downstairs on the 6'7" frame of Aaron Judge. Young ready for his 17th pitch here in the first. And a move towards first base. Hustling back goes Rice. Yankees come into play not owning the first place spot in the American League Eastern Division today. Their win total is equal of the Tampa Bay Rays, but the Rays have two fewer losses. So Tampa Bay by a game over the Yankees at 26-13. The 2-2. Driven up the right field line. Struck pretty well. Angling towards the corner and off into the seats. It stays two balls and two strikes. Yankees a game back at 26-15. The Blue Jays are 8.5 back. Orioles come into play today, 9 games back at the pace of Tampa Bay. And that's on the next road trip for the Orioles. After wrapping up the 6-game homestand against the Yankees, off day on Thursday finally, and then to D.C. 2-2. Swing and a miss. Got him with a slider. First strikeout of the night for Brandon Young is a doozy. He retires the major league leader in home runs in Aaron Judge. And with that strikeout by an Orioles pitcher, Autumn Lake Healthcare will make a donation to the Alzheimer's Association of Maryland in support to fight to strike out Alzheimer's.
5: He has spun that slider all year long, essentially against righties only, and it's been his most effective pitch and something he really didn't have in his bag last year.
0: Cody Bellinger steps in and takes upstairs, ball one. Last year the bag was the fastball and the split. The split has kind of eluded him this year, and he's had to find something to make him competitive on the hill. And it has been the slider. Want to know the count. The pitch to Bellinger. Up and away. Two balls and no strikes. Orioles couldn't get away from Cody Bellinger fast enough during their 4-game series in New York. He hit 516 ABs. And had 7 extra base hits. The 2-0, taking all the way over for a called strike. Bellinger went 8-for-16 in the 4 games against the Orioles. 4 doubles, a triple, and 2 home runs. While driving in 8, hits really well in the Bronx. Not so well this season on the road. Curveball up and out. 3 balls and 1 strike on the cleanup man of New York. No score just underway. Runner at first and 2 down. Open stance on the left side for Bellinger. Young deals. And a fastball fouled back. Moves the count to 3-2, and this will get Ben Rice in motion. Outfield lined up straight away. Henderson shades towards the middle at shortstop. Alonzo's going to play behind the lead in the advancement of Ben Rice here. Now he's backpedaling away from first. 3-2, runner goes, and the pitch fouled back to our left. It stays 3-2 on Bellinger. And this first inning, now for Brandon Young, we'll go to a 25th pitch. Rice peeks at the defense behind him, leads away from first.

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Listeners in Maryland, Delaware, Virginia, Washington, D.C., and certain areas of Pennsylvania, West Virginia, and North Carolina can hear the game at WBAL.com on the WBAL Radio mobile app or on Amazon Alexa. If you are listening on a mobile device and utilizing cellular data, know that your data provider may be based outside the listening area. We recommend utilizing a local Wi-Fi signal instead. To find out more about Baltimore Orioles streaming, visit WBAL.com/baseball streaming.